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1: 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The Blue Jackets are ready to hit the ice. The second period starts now.
2: 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Steve Beers and Jody Shelley back with you here in the broadcast booth, the beautiful Little Caesars Arena in Detroit, one of the best road venues in the entire NHL. We've got the Red Wings, many banners directly in front of us and off to our left, the Pistons banners off to our right. Pretty good crowd here. A lot of buzz in this city because earlier this afternoon was Justin Verlander's final start in the major leagues in a 21-year career. The storybook finish to it. So a big moment for Detroit sports today and a lot of anticipation for hockey season. Just a few days away. Blue Jackets will kick off the season on Thursday, 7 o'clock, Nationwide Arena against the Buffalo Sabres. In fact, they begin a three-game homestand. They're going to be entertaining Utah and Pittsburgh in the first three games. Tonight's second period is brought to you by Kroger, with the Blue Jackets defending the zone off to our right. Off to our left is John Gibson of the Red Wings, and the Red Wings begin on the power play. Jake Christensen in the box, another minute, 24 seconds. Jackets control and will clear, and Detroit in the red uniforms skating left to right as it's banked ahead to Andrew Kopp. He'll toss one to Lucas Raymond. This is the second power play chance of the game for Detroit. Takeaway, Coyle breaks in, dropped it off. Nichushkin trying to fire one, but he got caught from behind by Seider.
3: And then snapped his stick on the follow through, so no chance there.
2: Nice handoff, though, over at the bench. He's got a fresh one. That's some teamwork.
3: Great work by the trainers down there.
2: Now the Red Wings set up on the power play, trying to get on the board. Jackets leading it 2-0. Half boards right side, Raymond. Seider at the left point. Slides 1-2. Lucas Raymond. Raymond fires a pass to the goal line for Kopp. Raymond. Seider. Touch pass. Zabrinka right in front. Just eludes Kopp. Now overskated by Raymond. Charlie Coyle neatly flips it down. We're down to 28 seconds to go with a penalty to Jake Christensen.
3: That play by Zabrinka was the exact play that Marchenko fed over to right across the crease to Charlie Coyle for the first goal of the game for the Blue Jackets on the power play. They just didn't connect like the Blue Jackets did.
2: Red Wings going low to high to Axel Sandin Pelika. Emmett Finney, top of the right circle, fires one step. Rebound! How does that not go? Justin Falk had a glorious chance. Sandin Pelika fires. Deflection save made by Jet Greaves.
3: Well, Falk just missed it. He's on his forehand. The puck is on the front of his stick. Jet Greaves is on the other side of the net, and he just shoved it to the outside of the net. Good break for the Blue Jackets.
2: Marco Casper to the middle for Finney, and he can't get a clean shot off. Matthew Olivier takes charge for Columbus. Penalty time has expired. Jackets able to kill it off on that vector security. Blue Jackets penalty kill. They got a 2-0 lead on goals from Charlie Coyle and Val Nichushkin. And then Finney floats one to center, and waiting for it is Carson Soucy of the Jackets. Soucy's past the center, on and off the stick of Heinen. Emmett Finney breaks in. He fires one, and that was partially blocked. Good to see Ivan Provorov back out there after being shaken up at the end of the first.
3: Yeah, he looked really tender leaving that first period, but yeah, that's Ivan. Yeah. Ivan Provorov.
2: I'm not surprised.
3: Those guys would probably not come back from a lot of things he comes back from, but he's back there, and he's on the ice right now in the defensive zone.
2: Albert Johansson confronted by Kent Johnson. Red Wings sent across corner. Winning a battle is Danton Heinen. Heinen floats one forward for Luka Delbel-Belouz. Looks and fires one that was blocked by Johansson. Now it's Johansson.
3: How do you, like?
2: I know.
3: Okay. So Johansson's 20.
2: Johansson is 20. Exact same spelling. They're both from Sweden.
3: And Johansson.
2: Johansson is Anton Johansson. He insists he is

0: Johansson. Okay.
1: I just do what I'm told.
0: So it's Joey and Yoey.
1: Yeah. At least we're on radio. You can distinguish between the two.
0: Yeah, that's actually really smart. Yeah. Well played.
1: Good Branson. Back for Christensen at his own blue line. Christensen for Marchenko. Kirill is going to dance his way in. All over him was Nate Danielson, forced the turnover, and it's skated out by Michael Brancic-Nygaard.
0: Sorry to cut you off there. I was just thinking about Marchenko here. Yeah, he's played. This is fourth period. All right, I'll give him another period. But there's a lot of plays that are just kind of dying with him in this preseason. And the first game, I get it. You know what I mean? You're not playing. It's your first game since the last game you played in the regular season last year in April. And, you know, there's going to be adjustments and stuff. But they need him to be that player that when he does get pucks, it's not. To me, it looks like he's standing looking for something rather than making something happen. So let's see if that doesn't build here as this game goes on.
1: We will really be watching him, especially at the start of the year and the rest of tonight. Axel Sandin Pelliga races back, stands behind his goaltender, walks out from behind. Deep pass eludes Kolesar. Quick upper Ryan Lomberg into enemy territory. Left wing, Lomberg, hard pass in the middle, and a rich shot score! Jack Williams! He goes far down. This line has been buzzing tonight, and Jack Williams is on the score sheet. 3-0 Blue Jackets.
0: Now, the Blue Jackets here, their defense are so good. And in this instance, it's Matejchuk. It's a quick play up, and Lomberg does a really good job as a veteran. As Matejchuk gets him a puck, Lomberg slows it down. And what that does, it allows the speed to catch up, but also push back the defenseman of the Detroit Red Wings. And the goaltender for the Red Wings is looking, saying, who is that? And it's John Gibson looking, saying, who is that? Well, John Gibson, that is a snapshot by a right-handed shot in the middle of the ice. And in this case, what a shot by Jack Williams. He just ripped it top shelf, and it's not an easy delivery as he picked it up and then snapped it in one motion.
1: In his fourth preseason game, Jack Williams. We saw him one time two seasons ago. He's right out of college, game 82. So he has one game under his belt at the NHL level. Was with Cleveland last year.
0: And what I loved was the play by Matejchuk. One thing about when you get to watch Matejchuk, watch how he makes a decision and then executes it to a tee. And it was a play off the wall to Lomberg. And Lomberg with a heads-up play there, just because he knew he had time and space with the speed going through the middle. Then he used it, and went a great pass to Williams.
1: Falk now opening up the right point. Pass over, and a one-timer by DeBrincat misses the target. Activating will be Justin Falk, right wing corner. Defended well by Soucy. Sealed off. Raymond steals and centers, but that's picked off by Garland. And rambling to center is Sean Monahan. Monahan knuckles one in. Gibson keeps it in play. Detroit off a turnover, and Garland is working hard in behind the net. Heinen, a fan out. Dan Heinen, a pivot in the corner. Heinen, grinding, turns to the forehand. Looking for daylight, got it right in front, looking for Garland. It's into the pads of John Gibson, and now a scrum with Johansson and Garland as the sticks and gloves get up at the side of the Red Wing net.
0: Well, Garland does a really good job to start this shift because he gets in on the 6'4" Anton Johansson. And Connor Garland goes at 5'10". All right, so he uses his, and he'll say it, I use my size, which means he gets under on the inside of taller players, gets the puck, and then he gets in front and ends up getting a good opportunity. But even more so, he's going to the penalty box with Johansson because of the jostling.
2: Columbus penalty number 83, Detroit penalty number 42, 2 minutes east for roughing.
0: The jostling after. And they didn't listen to the referees to say calm down, so they're both going to sit for 2 minutes. So a little four-on-four action. Now Marchenko is out there with Coyle. Coyle's a right-handed shot. He's going to take this draw on the right dot. That's to the left of John Gibson, the Detroit Red Wings goaltender. You've also got Matejchuk and Morinsky, two left-handed defensemen. So two righties up front, two lefties. Let's see if they don't get some good movement and good shots going here as they get the offensive zone advantage.
1: They have won the faceoff. Setting up here at 4-on-4, Kirill Marchenko. And he mishandles it at the top of the zone again. Marchenko will send one to Werenski in his own end. So matching penalties, Garland and Johansson. Coyle is breaking in. Coyle to the net, and it goes off the glass.
0: Oh, he had the right move. Coming down the left side is a right-handed shot. He faked to his backhand and went to his forehand just over the net. But he had Gibson beat.
1: 90 seconds to go on those matching penalties. 4-on-4. Swiveling is Arvidsson to Sider. Sider a pass. Connecting Kasper for Sider. High slot. Curls with it. Works one over to Kasper. And then a pass is way out of the reach for Sider. It's into the Red Wing zone. First player on is Denton Matejczuk. Matejczuk finds his man, Kent Johnson. Alone, he fires and is stopped by Gibson. Sillinger crunched by Sider. Pops back up. Johnson fishing for it. Comes up with the puck at the top of the Detroit zone. Werenski. Left point. Hanging on. 4-on-4 hockey. And the Jackets up 3-0. Kent Johnson. Take away on him from Finney, but he coughed it up to Sillinger. Sillinger skates to the near corner. Cole Sillinger. Taps one to Provorov. Provorov stepping with the puck. Leaving it for Kent Johnson. He curls out. East-west. Then it's ripped wide of Gibson. Cole Sillinger let that one go, trying to glove one down at center. But it's going to be icing against the Red Wings.
0: Now that's a minute and 32 seconds on the ice for Mo Sider, the defenseman of the Detroit Red Wings. And they just look out of sync. And I will say in the second period, they look outworked and out-hustled. Just Matejczuk on the last rush, a foot race up the ice as the defenseman beat Finney out on a puck. I thought Kent Johnson did a really good job anticipating and hustling on the puck to keep it in the offensive zone, and now they have an offensive zone faceoff 4-on-4 to the right of Gibson, and Monahan wins it.
1: Provorov's going to walk the line. He dishes it to Natushkin. Tap to Monahan. Natushkin right in front. Trying to take that return pass. Couldn't get a blade on it. Soucy. Got to drop it off for Provorov. He wins the battle, Ivan. Provorov. Puck goes off a stick, and it's going to bounce its way back to the neutral zone. 9 seconds to go on those penalties to Johansson and Garland. Jackets a 3-0 lead. CBJ goals presented by Fanatic Sportsbook. 17 saves for Jet Greaves. Penalty time has expired. 5-on-5. A toss by Monahan. Wide of Gibson. JT Compher stymied by Soucy. Shoves the puck in and it's retrieved by Christensen.
0: Did you notice all the guys for the Blue Jackets in warm-up with no helmets on?
1: The veterans.
0: Yeah. I haven't seen that in a while.
1: Yeah. Well, there's a shot from the line by Compher that hits the crossbar.
0: I think they were having fun with it.
1: Girard testing Greaves from the point, and Greaves is going to make the save.
0: More on the helmetless warm-up.
1: A few interesting equipment things. The visor,
0: after
1: the jersey,
0: break,
1: Trevor Zegras. We could go into all this stuff going into this season. 3-0 Blue Jackets on the Blue Jackets Radio Network, presented by Fanatics Sportsbook.
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0: this. 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
4: 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Charlie Coyle, Val Nichushkin, and Jack Williams with the goals. Williams wins a faceoff in his own end. Eric Gudbranson going to airmail one to center. Lomberg, who's in his direction, he nudged it over to Delbel-Belouz. Luka Delbel-Belouz spins one around the wall. Gudbranson pinched. He got bumped in the process. And now it's chucked in by the Jackets, and giving chase is Jack Williams. Lomberg swooping in after a loose puck. Big hit Gudbranson, far side. Wasn't happy with Carter Mazur. And now Gudbranson again, absolutely plasters Mazur, and that one he will be penalized for.
5: They're going to call it a cross check. I don't think Gudbranson agrees. Mazur had Gudbranson's full attention. Yeah, it's a cross check.
6: Columbus number 44, 2 minutes, cross checking.
5: Agree or not, that was a stick across the numbers, across the back. So Gudbranson sits here as Detroit's trying to find something to feed off of here. So they're looking to cash in on this power play. They tried a couple plays down low on that last one. Also had some shots they tried to get through. They just didn't with the Blue Jackets in lane. So here we go. Penalty kill.
4: Detroit won the faceoff. Vector security. Blue Jackets penalty kill. Arvidsson fires one to the point. Alex DeBrincat. Victor Arvidsson backpedals below the goal line. Return pass to Alex DeBrincat. Arvidsson touch pass in front looking for Kopp. Couldn't get a shot off. And rambling out to center is Charlie Coyle to waste some time. Lead pass Nichushkin. In shorthanded. Snaps it on goal. And a save made by John Gibson. 1:31 to go in the penalty to Eric Gudbranson for cross-checking. This is the third power play chance of the night for the Red Wings. And they have the entry. Clean one. Sider. They spread out. Kopp steps. Pass on and off the stick of DeBrincat. Arvidsson back to Alex DeBrincat. Raymond to Sider, center point. Left dot for DeBrincat. Back to the line for Sider. To his left for DeBrincat. Arvidsson a chance. Fire. Stopped by Jet Greaves again. Lunging to make that save. Arvidsson spins it behind his back, and nobody is there. It'll slide all the way back to Gibson.
5: You know, you practice the power play, and you know your options, and it was just a breakdown there of probably what Detroit wanted to do, but their best chance came right in the middle of the ice. But who was there? Jack Reese, and you said that just about a halfway through a game here. You said it a few times, just in perfect fashion from Jet.
4: Justin Falk, left one in the near circle. Reaching forward is Heinen. Drops it back behind the goal. Werenski, tight quarters, trying to get out of some traffic. He gets tripped up. Puck sitting at the back of the cage. Worked over to Falk. He's got a chance. He fires one. Glove save coolly by Jet Greaves. Just snatches it out of the air. And drop it in the Jacket zone.
5: Yeah, and Falk has a hard shot. And he's really crept in to almost the top of the circles. As everybody's down low, Rasmussen pops his puck out. And he's well below the top of the circles is Falk. And he rips it around the Blue Jackets defender who's coming out in the lane. But Jet is at almost the top of his crease. And he follows that puck right into the webbing of his glove.
4: Detroit wins the faceoff. They got 21 seconds to go in this power play chance. Loose puck down low. Pitch forked around by Rasmussen for Sandin Pelikka. Axel Sandin Pelikka. Pass for Falk. Walks the line. Threw it off a stick. Tumbles down near corner. Provorov away from two Red Wings being hounded, rolled off his blade. And that was illegal. It's going to be a penalty. He was hampered from behind. Both officials on top of it. It'll be a Jackets power play chance in 3 seconds.
5: I had two guys all over him there. So good call by the referee as Ivan Provorov just wheels the net.
6: Detroit number 29. 2 minutes holding.
5: So calmly. He comes around the net calmly. He uses the net for separation. But Danielson just reaches in and stays with him a little too long. And I think it was the second one that was a free hand on the hip. So the Blue Jackets are going to get through another penalty kill here, or they have, as it's going to be 4-on-4 for 3 seconds. Gudbranson's going to come out. And then the Blue Jackets power play gets to go to work. Let's see if Marchenko doesn't get more involved on this power play. We've seen him with that patent shot from that dot. If you're looking at the goalie, it's to the left. If you are the goalie, it's to his right.
4: Boyle, clean face-off victory. Werenski taking his time, stepping with it down the middle. Changes the angle. He shoots one, and it's blocked by Seider. And goes off the screen, out of play. So now a Blue Jacket power play chance, the second of the game.
5: Now, Werenski just took what was given him there. It was a good job by Coyle. He was tied up, and that allowed a little more ice for Werenski to skate into. He skated into it. He faked the shot, and the defender bit on it. And then as he tried to release his shot, it got deflected out of play. And here's a faceoff win by Sillinger.
4: On to the stick of Werenski. Creeps across the line to his left for Marchenko. Down low, Coyle. Coyle to the middle. Sillinger, he was tied up. Rolls away from Coyle. He's looking back for a penalty call. Seider will clear for the Red Wings. 1:36 to go in this Blue Jackets AEP power play chance. Got a power play goal from Charlie Coyle. Back in period number one. And Johnson got it back for Marchenko through center. Coyle, Marchenko far boards. Jammed around the wall for Sillinger. Sillinger wrapped up by Finney. A hold by Werenski. Werenski, right circle, Coyle, shoots one, blocked and flutters into the left hand of John Gibson. He squeezes it.
5: Interesting there. It looked like Werenski had a clear pass, just a passing lane down to Marchenko, a right-handed shot who was presenting that stick. But he used it as a fake. Well, because everyone thought he was going to go down to Marchenko. I mean, he's such a smart player. And then went to the other side, and that just got blocked up into the air and into the glove of Gibson. So face-off, and that line changes.
4: Great play, Matejczuk on the hold. Provorov going right side. Natchushkin had to turn the stick. Second unit. Matejczuk, Provorov. 56 to go. Blue Jacket power play chance. Shot is going to be blocked by Detroit. Came in for Provorov and goes out of play again.
5: You mentioned Matejczuk and the blue line, and he's so good at anticipating the play, but also getting there. He's a hustler. Quick on his skates. When he makes a decision, he goes for it. And that's why he was able to make that play at the blue line to hold it in. It's him and Provorov at the blue line here. And on the power play, that's a lot of work as a defenseman up top going back and forth to keep pucks and be available as an option at the top.
4: Monahan won the faceoff. Provorov shot blocked. Bounces over to Val Nichushkin. Nichushkin for Monahan below the goal line. Back pedals, threw it out in front. And it was picked off by Sandin Pelika. He will get the clear with 36 seconds remaining in the Blue Jacket power play chance. Rick Bonus has talked about Detmatejczuk getting some more power play time. Hasn't had much of it early on in his career. He's out here on the second unit, as Jody said, with Provorov. Monahan, Garland, and Nichushkin. Clearing attempt goes off of Provorov. Skips its way to center ice.
5: And just hearing that from the head coach gives Denton so much more confidence. You know, that's important for a young guy like Denton Matejczuk not to be not earning more. And that's what these guys want. They met with the coach and the staff at the end of the season when they were leaving. And all these guys to a man want more. Kent Johnson, Cole Sillinger, Denton Matejczuk.
4: Icing called against the Jackets. We'll bring it back in the zone off to our right.
5: A little out of sync, this power play. I thought it was a good opportunity a little bit earlier, but now you have Provorov still on the ice. Looks like Soucy is out there as that power play ends.
4: Sillinger a face-off win. Jet Greaves looks on. Swiped up the boards near side by Marchenko and out of the zone. Scampering back was Johansson. Pounded from behind by Kent Johnson. And now Carson Soucy takes over for the Jackets. Fired by Prober off to the neutral zone. It's tipped by Johnson off the curved glass. And that's a stoppage. We got 7:18 to go, second period. Jackets up 3-0. And we will step aside here from Little Caesars Arena. A 3-0 lead for the CBJ on the Blue Jackets Radio Network, presented by Fanatics Sportsbook.
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4: I got to get one of those.
5: Get in line. You're going to have to buy a ticket.
4: What an honor.
5: First, how many?
4: 10,000.
5: Oh, wow. Then you can get it signed?
4: That I don't really seek out, but.
5: No?
4: No, never have.
5: No, I guess
4: but
5: I
4: if there was either. A guy
5: yeah.
4: on this team and an occasion, it would be that. If Branson rockets one wide of Gibson, wrapped around to Del Bell Belews. Going low to high, left point Christensen. Christensen surveys the scene. He shoots one, and that gets blocked by Arvidsson. Puck is loose below the Red Wing goal line. Check thrown by Del Bell Belews. Good Branson to open ice. Jackets retreating, and Arvidsson going to fire one forward. Finney off of him to win the race against Good Branson. Couldn't come up with the puck. 6.5 to go in the second period. A hold by Johansson. Drives it in as Jet Greaves looks on. CBJ trying to break it out. Now time and space for Jake Christensen trying to gain the red line. Up to the blue, floats it in. Curves back, goes to the bench. Ball for Kopp on a breakout for Detroit. Matejczuk has the red line. Floats it in cross corner. Anton Johansson hammered by Olivier. Goes down hard.
5: Took it well, but... yeah, he got the worst of that. I don't know if he didn't see Olivier coming or what, but I just feel like the whole building could see Olivier coming.
4: And congratulations to Matthew Olivier. He joined the team. He had his jersey retired by his midget AAA team, so he missed practice yesterday. It's a nice honor. How about
5: good
4: that?
5: For him.
4: Yeah.
5: Back in Quebec.
4: Good stuff.
5: And good job, Matthew Olivier. The team,
4: getting the lineup
5: what
4: here
5: number?
4: Tonight. 3-0, the Jackets with the lead here in the second on the Jackets Radio Network, presented by Fanatics Sportsbook.
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16: 5:51 to play in the second period. The Blue Jackets lead the Red Wings 3-0 in Detroit. One other Metro Division game on the nationwide NHL scoreboard. They just started the second period on Long Island. It's the Devils 1 and the Islanders nothing. Now we'll throw it back to Little Caesars Arena with Jody and Steve.
4: Dylan, thank you very much. 5.5 to go in the second. Jackets up by 3. Preseason finale. They're trying to finish the preseason 3-1-0.
5: Mathieu Olivier did wear 24 when he was playing AAA. He was retired yesterday when he was there in attendance for the Levis Commandeur, or as you read it in English, Levi's Commanders.
4: Okay.
5: Got it?
4: Hey, a nice honor.
5: In Quebec. I'm bilingual for some things.
4: That was impressive. That's good. We'll ask him or Jean-Luc. Provorov winding his way up at center. Wanted to dump it in, kind of flubbed it. Comes to Rasmussen, and he will skip a puck in wide of Jack Greaves. Soucy, took a check. Rasmussen pinned by Provorov. Provorov defensively, along with Carson Soucy, takes the puck out of that scrum. Little separation, and hands one off to Sean Monahan. Monahan throws it back. Provorov throws it off the stick of Garland. Gibson behind his own net, around, peeled off the wall by Nichushkin. He was pressured by Kasper. Marco Kasper tapped one to Sherratt. Losing the wall. A pinch from Matejchuk. Jackets are changing, though, and some time for Sandin Pelika. A pass to the neutral zone. Retrieval for Zach Werenski. Zach with an assist tonight. Marchenko trying to get the engine going. He's into the Red Wing zone down the right wing side. And he shake past Sandin Pelika. Couldn't do it with the puck. Squirts up the boards to Raymond. Raymond confronted by Marchenko. Coughed it up. Now it's Cole Sillinger. Goes weak side. Matejchuk has it. He fires one. That gets blocked. Getting a stick in there was DeBrincat. And the Red Wings clear. Shots 19-13 Red Wings.
5: You know, Marchenko made a better play when he didn't have the puck on that last instance when he battled to get it back. But here he's below the goal line. He has to make a second effort to get it to the middle of the ice. And here comes Matejchuk.
4: Jackets go for the dump and chase. A stop behind the goal by Gibson. DeBrincat near wing. Angled one to center. Puck up for grab. Center circle. Marchenko takes it away from Kopp. Christensen up to the Red Wing line. It's going to be a one-handed forward by Kent Johnson. Settled by Justin Falk. Jackets make another change on the fly. 3:10 to go in the second period. Skipped in and settled by Jet Greaves. Been terrific. 19 saves. Couple of highlight reel stops. Johansson quick up for Arvidsson from a knee. Up to his feet. Swivels one. Just sails it in and stepping out of the crease is Greaves. He's got it. Face off in the Jacket zone.
5: Yeah, he don't want to throw that puck towards Greaves' glove because that's automatic. Now, he was ready to play it if necessary, but I like the way he controls the game. Jet Greaves just coming off a contract extension. 3 years he's going to be here with the Columbus Blue Jackets and beyond, of course, if that goes well. And for the Blue Jackets now, this is the last dress rehearsal before it's live. And, boy, a lot of talk about last season. They didn't miss the playoffs because the end of the year, they said, well, it had a factor, but a lot of it was lost in the beginning of the year, they thought. So with the 7-9 at home to start, they're looking to have an excellent October and early November with this season.
4: Yeah, they know, as well as any team, those games in October just as valuable as the games in April. A lot of home hockey coming up. Three-game homestand starting on Thursday with the opener against the Buffalo Sabres.
5: In the last couple of years, Nationwide Arena has been a tough place for the opposition to play. The Blue Jackets have played great hockey there. So hopefully that all lines up and they have an excellent start. They anticipate that it will be.
4: Hold of the Blue Jacket line by Finney. This is Victor Arvidsson. He taps one over to Sherratt, looking for a lane. Sherratt has to take it wide. Ben Sherratt in behind the goal. Sets it up for Sider. Cranks it on net. Greaves makes the stop. There is no rebound.
5: And he just makes it look easy because he tracks the play so well. And the screen in front really isn't there when the shot comes. I mean, he watched his play develop. He knew where the threat was going to be, and that was Sider, ready to shoot. Just above the dot in the offensive zone for the Red Wings. That jet is there to collect it. And the key for a good veteran goalie, and a goalie that makes a big difference, is no rebounds. There's no chaos. You know, it seems boring, but it's not. That's exactly what he wants.
4: Yeah, boring is good in
5: he
4: that position.
5: He doesn't want any pandemonium in front of him, and he's done a really good job. If there has been, which we saw earlier in that first period, he was there to make two spectacular saves.
4: Shot by Brancic Nygaard catches the glass. Brancic Nygaard from the right point fires one. Players jockeying in front. It'll be cleared to the neutral zone. Got a buck 38 to go in the second period. Ben Sherratt laterally to Sandin Pelika. Over the red line, over the blue. Now Nate Danielson right wing. Sandin Pelika to the empty corner far side. Sherratt pinned by Olivier. Good Branson up the middle, and the puck is redirected out. Both teams need some changes.
5: There's only a minute 17 left in this second period. The Blue Jackets with a 3-0 lead. And they have a power play goal. They have some good plays on the other power plays that they've been set up on. Charlie Coyle has been on the board. Nichushkin is on the board. That was all in the first period.
4: Jack Williams with the goal here in the second. Puck rolls on edge, deep in the Red Wing zone. Nichushkin jarred it loose with a body check. Rasmussen, and he filtered one through, is picked off by Monahan, but his centering pass is intercepted by Kasper. Counterattack for Detroit. Looking for Kolazar. Couldn't go skate to stick. Nichushkin gets it through the neutral zone with 35 seconds to go in the second period. Sider over the logo at center. Comes in, fires one. Save made, Jet Greaves.
5: I mean, it just makes it look so easy. Sider's got a good shot. He attacks the middle of the ice. Jet knows the shot's coming, and Jet just simply, I don't think he even moved his glove. He just opened it and then closed it, and the whistle blew. So Detroit trying to get something going here. We got a face-off to the right of the Blue Jackets goaltender, Jet Greaves. With 29.7 seconds left, it's Cole Sillinger on the dot. But he gets the victory against Andrew Kopp. Right now, their number one center.
4: Came around to Sider and right off the boards. Quick release, another stop for Jet Greaves.
5: I mean, Sider has to have six shots on net or six attempts in the first 40 minutes. I figured you would.
4: Six attempts? Wow.
5: Yeah.
4: Five on goal.
5: Okay. How many in the glove hand, you think?
4: Yeah.
5: Four?
4: Probably. Blue Jackets at 61% on the faceoffs after they were dead even in the first. Peeled off the wall by the Jackets. They are going to scurry ahead with Johnson, Sillinger, and Marchenko. Going to take one off the boards. Steered into the slot. 8 seconds left in the period. Red Wings shifting to offense with Lucas Raymond. Flutters one in wide to Jet Greaves. Comes around Raymond. Up high, Johansson couldn't get the shot on goal from the point. And the second period comes to an end. Jackets a 3-0 lead after 40 minutes of play. We were just raving about him. 23 saves, Jody, from Jet Greaves.
5: Yeah, Jet Greaves has been good. I think the Blue Jackets team as a whole still more to kind of gel with. But you got to like the big moments in the offensive zone that they've had. I think their defensive zone has been pretty good. Lots of block shots. Whether it's a stick or a body in front of pucks. But when it does get through, Jet Greaves looks unbeatable right now, and that's good for the Blue Jackets. As he will play the third period as well here in the preseason. He's going to get the full game tonight, and he's got 20 left. So he's down there taking a break right now. And the Blue Jackets, I still think that Ken Johnson, Sillinger, Marchenko line has more. It feels like every time they make a play in the offensive zone, it dies somewhere, and I think Marchenko needs more. His battle level is not as near where we've seen it.
4: Jack Williams got the lone goal in the second, his first of the preseason, and the Blue Jackets enjoying a 3-0 advantage after two periods of play. Dylan Tyer is back in the studio. He's got your second intermission report coming up next. You're listening to the Blue Jackets Radio Network, presented by Fanatics Sportsbook.
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19: The Jackets play here. The Fan. Two periods of Blue Jackets hockey are done. Let's break down the action with a second intermission report.
16: Gotta like the start for the Columbus Blue Jackets tonight in Detroit. They lead the Red Wings 3-0 after the first 40 minutes of play. It was 2-0 in favor of the Blue Jackets after the first. They got a power play goal from Charlie Coyle at 14:40. Then with a minute and 16 seconds left in the opening period, Val Nichushkin picked up his second goal of the preseason, and that made it 2-0. The Blue Jackets added their third goal early on in period two. 3 minutes and 55 seconds in, Jack Williams picked up his first of the preseason.
4: Pass eludes Kolesar. Quick upper Ryan Lomberg into enemy territory. Left wing, Lomberg, hard pass to the middle, and a wrist shot score! Jack Williams! He goes far down. This line has been buzzing tonight, and Jack Williams is on the score sheet. 3-0 Blue Jackets.
16: Steve Mears said it right there. A lot of good work from the Blue Jackets' fourth line. Jack Williams and Ryan Lomberg centered by Luca Delbel-Belouz. Williams picks up the goal right there. Lomberg and Denton Mateychuk had the helpers, and the Blue Jackets lead this game 3-0. You can't forget about the Blue Jackets' goaltender in this one, Jet Greaves. He is a big part of the story as he has stopped 23 shots through two periods of play. Taking a look at some other numbers here, the Red Wings are out shooting the Blue Jackets 23-13. Part of that, all of their work on the power play. The Red Wings have had three opportunities on the man advantage, but the Blue Jackets are a perfect 3-for-3 on the Vector Security penalty kill. On the other side of things, the Blue Jackets 1-for-2 on the AEP power play. They're also doing a good job in the faceoff circle this game. The Blue Jackets have won 63.2% of the draws, which means they're starting with the puck a lot. Hits 15-12 in favor of the Red Wings. Block shots, the Blue Jackets have a ton. 18 through two periods, only 6 for Detroit. Lastly, our puck management numbers here. 12 giveaways and 7 takeaways for the Blue Jackets. 9 giveaways and 2 takeaways for the Detroit Red Wings. All of those numbers, puck and player tracking stats brought to you by BBI Logistics. Time for a quick break. When we come back, I'll chat with Blue Jackets assistant coach Don Granato on the Blue Jackets Radio Network, presented by Fanatics Sportsbook.
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16: Minutes done in Detroit, and the Blue Jackets are shutting out the Red Wings 3-0. Goals from Charlie Coyle, Val Nichushkin, and Jack Williams, and 23 saves from goaltender Jet Greaves. Remember, a new assistant coaching staff for the Blue Jackets this year. Rick Bonus is the bench boss. He's the man in charge. Jared Bull, one of the Blue Jackets' assistants back this season. But two new ones, Trent Vogelhuber, the Blue Jackets' old AHL affiliate coach. He was down as the head coach of the Cleveland Monsters. He joins the Blue Jackets this year as an assistant, as does Don Granato. Granato has a history in Columbus. He played and coached for the Columbus Chill, and I had the opportunity to catch up with Don to talk about coming back to Columbus.
25: What's it like to be back all this time later?
26: Bit surreal. You know, I've been away. I mean, it was 25 years ago or more. So it's almost in a past life. Did that really happen? But what a great place! What a great time! A great era. Of hockey here in Columbus, and to have had that experience as a player the first 2 years of the franchise, and then come back and coach it the last 2 years, was quite a thrill. I got a taste of Ohio. I developed a lot of friendships with people over the course of those 4 years that I kept in touch with over the 25. So to come back here now and feel like you have family around and people that you've been around and kept relationship with for 25 years is excellent.
25: Have you had the opportunity to talk with Phoenix Copley?
26: I saw his mask. I have talked to him. He's honoring the Columbus Chill with a little logo on his mask. I thought it was great. So, yes, I did. In talking to him, the energy he expressed just in being a Chill fan, or seeing that and the impressions it left on him as a young guy, as a young kid at the time, it is fun, obviously. So you mentioned training camp earlier. This is a fun time of year to get back into it, but there's also a lot of business, and I'm excited for that side of it too.
16: Blue Jackets assistant coach Don Granato talking about being back in Columbus. And Phoenix Copley, Blue Jackets goaltender, actually spent some of his youth in nearby Lancaster, Ohio. And he grew up a fan of Granato and the Columbus Chill. So a great tie in there. Those guys working with the Blue Jackets this evening as they lead the Red Wings 3-0 after two periods inside Little Caesars Arena. Again, the goaltender, Jet Greaves, has been terrific in this one. 23 saves in net for him. The Blue Jackets goal scorers, Charlie Coyle and Valerie Nichushkin, back in the first period. And Jack Williams picked up his first of the preseason early on in the second. Blue Jackets trying to close the door coming up in the third period, but before that, we'll take a break and be back to look at the nationwide NHL scoreboard on the Blue Jackets Radio Network, presented by Fanatic Sportsbook.
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16: Two periods down in Detroit, and the Blue Jackets are off to a great start. They lead the Red Wings 3-0. The goal scorers, Charlie Coyle, Val Nichushkin, and Jack Williams. In net, Jet Greaves has been terrific. A perfect 23 for 23, stopping Red Wing shots. Dylan Tyer back with you on the second intermission report. Taking a look right now at the nationwide NHL scoreboard. Nationwide is on your side. Preseason games in action will start off in Vancouver, where after two periods, the Canucks and Seattle Kraken are tied at 2 goals apiece. Final minute of the second period at the United Center, the Blackhawks are shutting out the St. Louis Blues 3-0. Then we've got a split squad game between the Canadiens and the Senators. In one of those games, it's 3-1. In the other game, it's tied 2-2. Finally, 4:51 to go in the second period at UBS Arena. The New Jersey Devils beating up on the Islanders 4-0. With the Blue Jackets up 3-0 at Little Caesars Arena, let's take a look at our live odds brought to you by Fanatic Sportsbook. Gambling problem? Call 1-800-GAMBLER, must be 21+. As you can imagine, the Blue Jackets are massive favorites to win this game outright on the money line at minus 10,000. They're plus 140 to cover a 3.5-goal puck line, and a live over-under is set at 5.5 goals. You like what you see, you like what you've heard so far from the Columbus Blue Jackets tonight in their final game of the preseason, their last tune-up before the home opener Thursday against Buffalo. They're trying to finish things off and win this game in the third period. 3-0, the Blue Jackets lead it after two. Steve Mears and Jody Shelley have the call when we come back on the Blue Jackets Radio Network, presented by Fanatic Sportsbook.
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2: In the moments that truly matter, what do we do? Rise to the occasion. Ohio Health. It's time.
0: Your home for Jackets hockey. The Fan. It's time to dig deep. The Blue Jackets are taking the ice for the third period.
4: Back here at Little Caesars Arena in Detroit, Michigan. 3-0 Blue Jackets after two periods of play. Goals by Coyle, Nichushkin, and Williams. Steve Mears, Jody Shelley with you in the broadcast booth here in Detroit. Our third period tonight is brought to you by Moo Moo Express Car Wash. Do you moo? The CBJ do. There is Mary Bell. Mary Bell is our Blue Jacket Radio Network family cow.
5: Yeah, I do, man.
4: Good work. Good to know Mary Bell's on board.
5: No, especially today. What the weather in Columbus?
4: What? Awesome day.
5: Day for football. The shoe was packed. We got on a plane, flew 10 minutes, landed in Detroit. Beautiful here.
4: Up and down.
5: Michigan. I think they lost.
4: Yeah.
5: Well, we're getting a definite head nod from our producer, Denny. Won't forget that because he told me, like the breakfast place. Thank you, Denny, for that.
4: Denny here in the booth with us, our engineer.
5: Be nice to get the preseason wrapped up, you know?
4: Oh, yeah.
5: I mean, this is going to be a big week. NHL opens Tuesday. And the home opener for the Red Wings is Friday. I don't know if they play before that.
4: Is that the Ranger game?
5: Yeah.
4: That is their first game.
5: Yeah.
4: But they also heavy home schedule. 7 of the first 8 for them are at home.
5: Interesting, yeah. Right?
4: Going to be a lot of pressure.
5: They're going to have a long week.
4: I think there are several teams that they need a good start.
5: Well, I mean, yes.
4: With a lot of pressure, there's a lot of noise, especially here in Detroit.
5: Well, I mean, the Larkin situation, the Stevie Eisenman goes up to, leaves the GM role, hands that off. They didn't have a GM until, was it last week? They named Sean Horkoff, the interim general manager. He picked up a player today on waivers. I'm not sure if he's made any moves since he's slotted in that position, but this is one of the marquee organizations for 2 decades or more. And I'm not going back to the early time of hockey. I'm just going back in the 20th century here and you know, the 90s and into the 2000s. And, you know, they're trying to get it back. But now the Larkin situation, you got a good value for Larkin. You really have to. So that's what they're working on. And they also need teams that have space to fit them in their cap. It'll be an excellent pickup. And the other one's Hellebuck in Winnipeg.
4: Oh, yeah.
5: You know, that's one of the best goalies we've seen in the regular season in the last 5 years.
4: And he's suspended. He's not reporting.
5: Right.
4: A lot of developing situations around the league. After an early icing call against Detroit, they win the faceoff. It's tipped only as far as the line, kept alive by Hyman. Jet Greaves off to our left here in the third. John Gibson off to our right. Jackets in the road white, skating left to right. Red Wings stretch it out, trying to get a stick on it was Rasmussen. Jet Greaves plays it around the boards from the right point. Falk off a shin pad. And now settled by Werenski. To Denton Matejczuk. Tape to tape for Danton Heinen. Gains the red line. Diagonal dump in. Hoping it would bounce for Coyle off the boards. He couldn't reel it in. Red Wings reverse course. Pinching down the wall is Carson Soucy. Comes up with the puck. Soucy in behind the goal. Soucy surveys and tried to pass the Proberov. Goes past the stick and all the way down on the fresh ice.
5: I thought Soucy had a lane to the net. His left-handed shot came around the backside. He was on his forehand and he didn't look at the net. And as he went up to Proberov, it just skipped over his stick. But here come the Blue Jackets in a breakout again. They dump it back in.
4: Rifled in by Kent Johnson. Johnson swoops into the corner. Just plays it back of the cage. Albert Johansson picking up some speed. Snaps a pass off the stick of Raymond. Goes deep in the Blue Jackets zone. Rides the ledge for Kent Johnson. Bunts it forward for Sillinger. And it's Sillinger navigating up to the blue line. Sillinger rims it around. Marchenko fishing for it. Coming up with the puck out of the scrum was DeBrincat. It's Seider to his right, and Raymond has the line and will dump it in. Andrew Kopp takes the carom. Kopp couldn't find a teammate. He gloves a puck down. Nudges one over to Finney. Back for Kopp. Off his stick. Couldn't get the shot up. Then it's spun well wide by Arvidsson. Back up high for Sandin Pelika. Waits and shoots. And it's blocked in the slot. Good Branson. Doing battle up against Finney. Jammed around the wall. Racing over Ben Sherratt. Keeps it in the offensive zone for Detroit. Arvidsson couldn't get past the stick of Matejchuk. Good Branson. Back to the half boards. Skips to Sandin Pelika. Sherratt opens up. He fires. That's well wide. Pounced on in behind the goal. A setup. Sherratt, he breaks his stick on the one-time attempt. Kent Johnson will clear for the Jackets.
5: Oh, what an opportunity. And they worked. Detroit worked to get that puck in that area from behind the net. They finally get it to Sherratt, who's ready to rip it. And as he leans on his stick, it fails him. And the Blue Jackets able to clear the zone.
4: Jackets had 18 block shots through two periods of play.

0: quickly up ice for Garland. Garland up to the blue. Chisels one in. He heads off on a change. And the puck comes back to the right point. Provorov from Matejczuk. Slides one to Jack Williams. Off a stick, off the back glass. Kolesar able to find a teammate. Will be shoved forward. Kasper. But it's turned over, and the Blue Jackets will take charge with Matejczuk. Matejczuk, good lead pass for Delbel Belews. Drives it on the off wing. Backhand, throws it off the side of the goal. Then he tumbles down. Jack Williams scored in the second period. Working here with Danton Heinen and Luka Delbel Belews. Puck is swatted in by Michael Rasmussen. Arrives at the same time as Gudbranson. Rasmussen got locked up. It's put out in front of Jet Greaves. But skated away by Delbel Belews. Jackets looking for a 3-on-2. Some tired players, though, and Delbel Belews just gets it deep and heads off.
1: Good responsible play by Delbel Belews in his first preseason game of the season.
0: 3-0 Columbus. 15:45 to go in the third. Here's Ben Sherrod into the far circle of the Jacket zone. Funneled down behind, and Susie with a big hit on Kasper in behind. That's going to draw a crowd and a penalty for that hit on Marco Kasper. DeBrincat is behind now, just getting up to his knees.
1: Yeah, and Lucas Raymond went, once he realized what happened, he went right after Susie. Let's see what Susie gets here. As DeBrincat was slow to get up, he's here yet from the Blue Jackets bench. They think he went down a little too easy. I'm just saying that from experience, being on the bench.
0: That's what you would have been doing?
1: Oh, yes. Ovation as they're showing Raymond come out of the pile, red-faced. Lucas Raymond went in defense of his teammate. And went after Susie. He's getting led to the box. Susie's going to the bench here. Looks like he's getting an equipment issue taken care of. His helmet needs to be adjusted. Referees are by the penalty box having a full discussion, all four of them, about the initial call and then what they saw afterwards, so they'll sort this out. I mean, it was a hit from behind, but it wasn't vicious in my eyes. It was an overpowering of a player. Was he in a vulnerable position? Yes. He had his back to the play, but it wasn't like he got ran. He got more, got
2: Columbus
1: crunched.
2: Number 7 has a 2-minute minor for cross-checking and 2 minutes for roughing. Detroit number 23 has 2-minute minor for roughing. Detroit will be on a power play.
1: There you go. Crowd not happy that Raymond picked up 2 minutes. So Susie potentially in the box for 4 minutes. Detroit doesn't want that to happen. They want to score on the power play.
0: DeBrincat is on the bench. He went partially down the tunnel, kind of walked it off, and now is seated over there at the bench.
1: As he stayed down, I don't think he's allowed to start this shift. Garland in the box with Susie to serve the first 2 minutes.
0: The Blue Jackets, Vector Security penalty kill, which has been great here in the preseason. Val Nichushkin. First look at him in a penalty-killing role. Part of the number one PK in the NHL last year in Colorado. Axel Sandin Pelikka, the left point, snaps a pass over to Falk. Drifts one down for Rasmussen. He's defended well by Gudbranson. Nichushkin trying to clear. He got it to Coyle. Coyle's going to step up to the red line and dump it in softly, go to the bench.
1: Good second and third effort on that clear. Nichushkin got swarmed. He didn't have much space to make a play, but Charlie Coyle was there in support, and that allowed them to get out of the zone. And Detroit gets turned back with a sloppy pass at the entry of the blue line, and now they're way back behind their own net.
0: Now it's Monahan and Sillinger, the penalty-killing forwards. 1:10 to go in Susie Minor. Here comes Axel Sandin Pelikka. He slams on the brakes in the corner, left it for Rasmussen. Jammed around the boards to Finney. Finney for Falk, tough pass, and it's off his stick and just squibs to center. Settled by Sandin Pelikka. The fourth power play chance of the game for Detroit. Always seems like they've had a pretty good power play the last few years with all the struggles. Of course, no Patrick Kane.
1: Yeah, that's a huge factor. And we'll see. DeBrincat wants that narrative to be gone as he whistles that just wide. On an entry, he just shot the puck wide, but the Red Wings have it back.

0: Pass for Arvidsson. Sider to bring it a one-timer and flash in the pad. It's Jet Greaves.
1: He was there early, quick. And he was able to get square and kick the left pad out on the puck. Good hard shot from DeBrincat, but Jet Greaves just there to stand the ground.
0: 17 seconds to go in the penalty to Soucy being served by Garland. Arvidsson to the line. The hold by Sider. Sider fires one over from the point. Wrist shot goes off a stick and wide. Provorov to Gudbranson. Penalty time about to expire, but it's turned over, then thrown right into a scramble in the crease. The puck is loose. Scramble continues. It's underneath Jet Greaves, and it just squirts wide. Back through the rink. It goes through a seam. Kopp, another seam. Brancic knee guard fires, and Jet Greaves, without his stick, makes a stop and hangs on to it.
1: Well, chaos there as Gudbranson tries to make a play to the middle of the ice. Everyone else in white jerseys feels like they're just going to have a clean breakout. That doesn't happen. And then it's chaos, but Jet Greaves with that last save to shut down everything. And we're on the Blue Jackets Radio Network. We're going to take a break, and we're presented by Fanatic Sportsbook.
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0: 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Redwood's going to face off. Sherratt fires and scores off the draw from the blue line. Through some traffic, and the Red Wings are on the board. It's now 3-1.
1: Yeah, just watching the Blue Jackets in the setup, they were thinking offense. They were going to send Marchenko on a flip play from Werenski, but Sillinger doesn't snap that puck back. Kasper wins the faceoff, and Ben Sherratt, credit him, he's a veteran guy, and everyone on the same page for the Red Wings. They go right to the front of the net. That means there's six bodies down there. Three red jerseys, three white, and they're all stacked up in front of Greaves, and Sherratt wastes no time. Just a flick of the wrist, and the Red Wings are on the board.
0: The big defenseman, Ben Sherratt, with his first of the preseason, 6:39 the time. And Detroit with some momentum. Blue Jackets still looking for their first shot on goal, the period here. Kent Johnson trying to race after a puck, getting there first is Justin Falk. He coughed it up to Marchenko, shoots one off the side of the goal. Kirill Marchenko leaned on by Kasper. Sillinger was fishing for it, couldn't reel it in. Falk stops behind his goal. Off the far boards, an intercept by Sillinger. Now the loose puck scooped up. Detroit off the glass by Kasper, not happy with himself. As that was all the way down for an obvious icing call.
1: Yeah, Kasper could have had a little more touch on that play, but anyways, he stops that little bit of push from the Blue Jackets. The Sillinger, Johnson, and Marchenko line. Well, the faceoff now is to the right of John Gibson. Deep in the Red Wings zone. It's going to be Monahan to take it.
0: Monahan against Kasper. And with some help, Kasper gets the victory. Ben Sherratt near boards. Bank pass to center. Rasmussen's locked up by Gudbranson. Coming out of the scrum as Casper breaks his way in. One against two as Richshot is blockered away by Jet Greaves. Marco Casper forehands one around the wall in the jacket zone. Sider from the right side shoots and Greaves makes the save. Connor Garland locates Gudbranson. Gudbranson bangs it off the glass. High up in the air it goes. Sits inside the Red Wings line. And now Johansson turns. Got room to skate. Albert Johansson cutting his way in. Johansson shuffles one down the wall. Getting checked was Matejczuk. Tripped up was Del Bell. Belews leads to a scoring chance. Jack Greaves with the save point blank on Carter Mazur. Back to Johansson. Flicks it right on goal. Stop again by Jet. From the left wing corner, Carter Mazur. Mazur leaned on by Matejczuk. Brancic knee guard walks out. Curls, fires, blocks, sits there. Danielson. A flurry here from Detroit trying to make it a one-goal game. Behind the net, Mazur, centering pass, high slot, a one-timer, Danielson is denied by Jet Greaves.
1: Yeah, they're really pressuring right now below the goal line, and the Blue Jackets, as they do get pucks on their sticks, they're not able to get enough power on them to get them up and out of the zone. It started when Del Bell Blues went down, looked like he might have got tripped coming out of the corner, and he was looking for a call, and Mazur is going to attack Jet Greaves, but goes to his glove, and obviously hasn't done a scouting report on Jet Greaves, because that glove is lethal. Jet Greaves is holding that glove out, not only up, but out a little bit as it gets in tight, and that just cuts down the angle.
0: What's he been watching tonight?
1: Yeah, I don't know.
0: That is the...
1: Mo Sider shoot the puck. I mean, he must have eight shots now. Or is that his seventh?
0: Well, Jet with the glove. I mean, everything's working for him, but especially the glove hand. And that was the first goal that he's given up in this preseason. And coming up on five periods here. Trying to catch and release was Ryan Lomberg. Lomberg here with Williams and Del Bell Belews, the 90s line. And softly up the near wall in the Red Wing zone. Finney trying to clear. Falk taps one back. Johansson scorches one and unable to knock it down was Comfer at center red. Icing against Detroit.
1: Couple plays now from Detroit without poise, and that's been good for the Blue Jackets because it kills momentum. When you ice the puck, it kind of gives momentum back to the opposition. You know, you could be tired out there, or you just feel a little unorganized. You're deep in your own end. Coyle on the right side here to take this face off.
0: Jackets at 59%. Coyle won it cleanly back to Gudbranson. He shoots, and Gibson makes his first stop of the period, stopping Gudbranson, and he hangs on to it.
1: Yeah, just like the Sherratt play. And Gudbranson does a good job as his teammates are all in front of the net. He does get it through, but John Gibson's able to see just enough to make the save up high in his equipment. Same spot for the faceoff dot. Detroit did change their lines.
0: Another win for Coyle, and a shot by Heinen is thwarted by Gibson. Red Wings will skate it forward, moving it north with Sherratt. Gudbranson in front of Jet Greaves. Banks one to Coyle, across to his left to Heinen. He's into enemy territory with speed. Fires, blocked by Sherratt. Puck stays in play. Matthew Olivier got knocked off stride. It's Raymond for DeBrincat. DeBrincat neatly to Sandin Pelika. Tape to tape for Sherratt. The Red Wing goal scorer veers wide. Tried to shot. And right in the way again was Eric Gudbranson. Swooping in was Olivier. Clears the center end. Lucas Raymond. Carries in over the blue. Trying to dance past the Jackets defense. Fended off by Gudbranson. Jake Christensen running out of room in the corner. Doing battle up against Kopp. Johansson to Sider. Point to point for Detroit. Sider down low. Raymond quickly right through the low slot. Kopp lays it in behind. Wrapped around by Gudbranson. Off the stick of Sider. Nice maneuver by Sillinger. He's got the puck here through center. Cole Sillinger one-on-one. Wrist shot stopped by Gibson. And he clutches it. 9.5 to go in the third. 3-1 Columbus here at Little Caesars Arena. 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
1: Ken Johnson, Cole Sillinger, and that's Kirill Marchenko lined up to the right of Gibson. Marchenko's on the wall in his forehand here. They got Werenski and Matejczuk out there. Matejczuk could fold into a one-time position here. But I wouldn't mind seeing Marchenko on the faceoff win here attack off that top of the circle. And you know what? If he doesn't have a shooting lane, look him to dish to Matejczuk.
0: Does come in his direction. He's got it now. Taps one to Werenski. Werenski sails one. Down around the boards it goes. Waiting for it is Rasmussen. Checked by Johnson. Sillinger confronted, supported by Johnson. Matejczuk has it to his left for Werenski. Back Werenski fires a shot. It got blocked by Kolasar. Justin Falk on the outlet pass. He connects with Michael Rasmussen. Off the boards on the self pass. Rasmussen throwing it off the side of the cage. Follow up by Kolasar, the former Vegas Golden Knight. Keegan Kolasar. Marco Kasper. Bumped by Werenski. Twisted around. Kolasar for Kasper. And he was stick checked. That allows Kent Johnson to just stick handle his way to center, gain the line, and drive it in. Sandine Pelika, corner to corner for Sherratt, deep in the Red Wing zone. 3-1 Blue Jackets. Wrapping up the preseason here. Their fourth and final exhibition game. Chipped along the near boards by Provorov for Marchenko. Monahan accepting it. He's over the red line, over the blue with Garland. Trying to go across to Werenski. Has it now. Far boards. Into the corner. Puck got hung up in his feet. Garland goes low to high. Nichushkin all the way over. But retreating was Provorov. And that allows Finney to counterattack. Emmett Finney impeded by Provorov. Nichushkin on the back check. Slams on the brakes. Turns again. And now Provorov. Nichushkin over the logo at center. Foul Nichushkin with a goal here tonight. Stop, spray some ice. Nichushkin off of Finney. Nichushkin on the intercept and from the half wall. Wrist shot save made by Gibson. Back to Carson Soucy. Garland going to work. Little separation. Connor Garland swivels one right in front, but it's intercepted by Kopp. The clear from Detroit. 7:40 to go with third period. Loose puck deep in the Red Wing zone. Ryan Lomberg. Skids goes to Williams. Stelbel Belews. Bank pass right point. Gudbranson. Eric Gudbranson looking for Lomberg. Went past his stick. Lucas Raymond sidestepping a hit. Couldn't come up with the puck. It's going to be Jack Williams who tosses one back to Gudbranson. Gudbranson steps up to the red line. Rifles it in. Johansson left it. Pounced on by Compher. And away is Alex DeBrincat. Down the right wing. Alex DeBrincat looking and shooting, but he missed the net. It's around the boards. Jackets unable to find that puck. And now it's Victor Arvidsson. Arvidsson for Raymond. Spin on Lomberg. Right circle. Falk trying to steer one in front. Kicks off the side of the cage. Jet Greaves hugging that far post. Peeled off the wall by Olivier. And he's going to jam one into Red Wings ice. And that allows for a Blue Jacket change. 31 saves from Jet Greaves. And the Jackets with a 3-1 lead. Olivier shifting his way in. Shot got blocked. Coyle barrels after it. Justin Falk rewinds. Got it over to Anton Johansson. His lead pass. Here comes a rush and an entry for Detroit. Carter Mazur looking to steer one into the slot. Goes off a stick. Bounces away from Brancic Nygaard. He passes to Sandin Pelikka. The shot off the glass. Recovered by Heinen. Heinen over to Soucy. He's got room to skate. Carson Soucy runs into a traffic jam, but now it's going to be Olivier moving it north. Both teams changing on the fly. Under six to go in the third. Ben Chiarot connects with Kasper. Navigates his way in. Kasper trying to go backhand to forehand. And it ricochets on goal and they score! On a broken play, Michael Rasmussen gets what looked like to be a gift. And we got a one-goal game with 5:41 to go in the third.
1: Wow, how about that? A play towards the net. And Detroit's, they've been much better in this third period using their speed, skating with the puck and taking pucks towards the net. And as Kasper makes the move, he attacks down the middle. The play goes nowhere, but as Gudbranson gets it on his backhand in front of the net and tries to make a move to the corner, just trying to shift it to the corner, Rasmussen is right there. And it's almost like just a slap of sticks together, but it goes the Red Wings' way and goes past Jet Greaves.
0: Here comes Rasmussen again, flying in down the wing, guarded by Christensen. Rasmussen steers one in front for Kasper, and he's robbed by Greaves! Marco Kasper had a chance in front. Jet Greaves, his biggest save.
1: Yeah, the Red Wings weren't skating that first and second period, but now they are. They're skating, they're finding speed, and they're able to get attack. 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
19: .525 left in the third period. The Blue Jackets are on top of the Lightning 3-2 on the Nationwide NHL scoreboard. One other Metro game. It's the Devils on top of the Islanders 4-0. Here's Steve and Jody.
0: All right, here we go. We got a face-off. Stick side of Jet Greaves in the Blue Jacket zone. Different complexion to this one. After Michael Rasmussen scored at 14-19, Red Wings back on the attack. It spun to Seider. Over to Johansson. Johansson works it in deep to Brinkett. Johansson on a one-timer well wide. Kicks back to Lucas Raymond. Behind the net waiting for it was Kopp. Kopp steers one in front. Nobody there in a red jersey. Jackets trouble to get it out. And it's stolen by Raymond. Raymond twisting and turning top of the zone. Lucas Raymond, all the momentum right now to the wings, but Raymond was closely checked, lost the handle, and out comes Sean Monahan. He gains the line and is going to lob it in. We've got 4:46 to go, third period. Jackets 3, Red Wings 2.
1: You know, the Red Wings are doing a really good job in this third period of getting the puck down below the goal line of the Blue Jackets, and they know they're outs. If you're a forward low, you can just rim it harder on the wall. The defenseman's going to be there, and if you're a defenseman,
20: you can just put it behind the net or even a winger on the wall, and there's someone going to be there. They're winning that race to the wall, and the Blue Jackets need to win those races. Seal off plays below the net.
0: Shot goes wide from Johansson. Now it's Justin Falk. Waits and fires. A block in front by Carson Soucy. Ton of block shots tonight for the Jackets. A clear to the neutral zone. Red Wings going D to D and a quick up. Here is JT Compher to Arvidsson. Loads up. Got a chance. He shoots. And look like Greaves got a piece of it. Compher to Arvidsson. Arvidsson the veteran. Back up high and a blast by Johansson. Pounded wide to Jet Greaves. Falk couldn't contain it. Lomberg. He was stymied at the red line. Jackets will be able to get a change going here as Lomberg heads off. 3:42 to go in the third period. Carried in by Carter Mazur. Backhand to forehand. Tight turn near boards. Left at the point. Sherratt flings one well wide to Jet Greaves. Sandin Pelikka let it go. Nate Danielson shooting. Missed the target. On the carom back to Sherratt. He fires. Never got through. Stick handling to center. Danton Heinen. He lost control. Danielson works it deep for Detroit in the zone off to our left. Matejczuk here defensively with Zach Werenski. Puck is loose far corner. Nate Danielson off the wall, but it's intercepted by Heinen. Heinen advances at 3-on-1, develops for the Jackets. Matthew Olivier closing in, and he's shut down by Gibson. Dug out to Nichushkin. He shoots. Same main Gibson. Jackets looking for the put away potentially. Couple of big stops by John Gibson. Nichushkin flings it wide of the net. After the puck was Sherratt, barges the center. Ben Sherratt curls with it, buying time as both teams are changing. 2:38 to go in the third. Marco Kasper leans in. Kasper couldn't hook around the net, but he sets it up for Sherratt. Sherratt dances across. Sherratt weakly into the circle. It's picked off by Cole Sillinger, and he will ramble to center. And he floats one over to Lomberg. Lomberg's long shot glances off the glove of Gibson. Red Wings can't find it. Left in the corner and pounced on by Sillinger. Sillinger here in the offensive zone. Flicks it right to the net. It was going wide, but it's going to be gloved down by John Gibson. And a little scrum afterward.
20: Good job by the Blue Jackets in their own end. And cutting the play off, exiting the zone, and then getting down the offensive zone. And Lomberg's in the middle of it with Sillinger. They're able to make some plays, get a cycle going, which we haven't seen a lot of from the Blue Jackets in this third period. But I like Garland's play too defensively. So now they're mixing it up a little bit. Faceoff's going to be down in the Detroit Red Wings zone with 2:10 left. The Wings are down by one goal here. 3-2, the Blue Jackets have the lead. But I thought the line that was out here earlier, and it's the line that's out there now with Nichushkin and Monahan, they did a really good job of settling things down. Because the push, you got to have a line that says that's enough. And I thought they did a good job. Smart play by Monahan to help settle things down, get the play in the middle of the ice, and get up and get the puck in offensively without an icing. Now Monahan's taking this face off. He's got Garland and Nichushkin on his wings.
0: Detroit won it. Try to break it out right to left. It is going to be launched all the way down. It will not be far enough for icing. Matejczuk got there and passes to Werenski. Bank to Garland. Angled to center. That is empty to our right. Gibson to the bench. They get the extra attacker out there. Puck is sitting in front of the penalty boxes. And it's settled by Kopp. 1:46 remaining in regulation time. A 3-2 Blue Jacket lead. Last two goals belonging to Detroit as they dump and chase. Kopp doing the chasing. Garland left it for Monahan. Nichushkin calling for it. Went past the stick and slides out the center. Retrieved by DeBrincat. DeBrincat the forward, circles around the vacated net. Wholesale change for the Jackets. Stretch pass Rasmussen, left circle. Michael Rasmussen just elects to send it softly around the wall. And now it's going to deflect. Rasmussen kind of got tangled up with the official, and the puck goes off the netting for a stoppage.
20: Yeah, he tried to retrieve a hot rim around the yellow dash or the bottom of the boards, and he actually had to reach around the ref. He didn't know that. And as he did, he deflected it right into the netting, the protective netting behind Jack Greaves in the Blue Jackets zone. And we're going to have a timeout called by the Red Wings. I think the faceoff, yes, it's to the right of Jack Greaves, deep in the Blue Jackets zone. Greaves is staying in his crease, just staying mentally focused here for this final 1 minute and 17. The Blue Jackets players are all at the bench. It looks like Jared Bull has the board out. And for the Red Wings, it's Alex Tongue, Stanley Cup champion with the Colorado Avalanche. I don't know if he killed penalties, did he? He was a, well, he was a power play guy.
0: Yeah.
20: Yeah.
0: Very good one.
20: He was a very good power play guy, and so he just had the board on the 6-on-5. John Gibson sits on the bench.
0: Hey, we want to see the Jackets working on all different situations.
20: Yeah,
0: you
20: get
0: six power plays in total in the game. Now you got a little 5-on-6 action. Net is empty to our right. Jet Greaves standing in the blue paint, ready for a face-off to his right.
20: Kopp to take it on his strong side. Coyle, right-handed shot on his strong side defensively. Kopp has DeBrincat, the right-handed shot, just over his left shoulder. He's got Sider behind him.
0: Blue Jackets at 59% on the faceoffs tonight. Players jump the gun. They reset. Coyle face-to-face with Andrew Kopp. Near circle. Pulled back to the corner by Coyle. Jackets couldn't recover it, though. Now a board battle. Alex DeBrincat worked over by Coyle. Dug free by Matejchuk. Waiting for it behind was Arvidsson. To the right side, Lucas Raymond. Swept it down. Behind the net, Rasmussen with 1-on-1 remaining in the third period. 3-2 Columbus. From the right point. Flicked in deep by Raymond for Kopp. Kopp wrapped up by Werenski. Matejchuk finds it. Floats one up in the air. Glove down by Sider. To DeBrincat. Angled right through and it's out the other side. It eludes Kopp. Now a battle in the corner. DeBrincat comes to the left point. Sider, a block by Coyle, and he's able to nudge it to center ice. He will sprint to the bench on a line change. 35 seconds to go in the third period. Lucas Raymond over the red line, over the blue. Chisels one in. Raymond doing battle up against Matejchuk. Scramble in the corner. Lucas Raymond joined by Kopp. Defended by Matejchuk. It's loosened to DeBrincat. Looking to go backdoor, and that gets thwarted. With the net empty, Nichushkin. 15 seconds to go. He looks. He pulls up. Sillinger wide open. He will tuck it home for the put away for the CBJ.
20: Well, it turned out being a fun finish here in Detroit, but the Blue Jackets with the empty net. They're going to put this game out of reach with 10.8 seconds left. And it's a gutsy effort to do that because Detroit all-out push, and they're really doing a good job of keeping the puck on the wall and just trying to get it set up. But the Blue Jackets' pressure allowed them to get it set up for one last attempt. And as DeBrincat tries to go backdoor, Zach Werenski strong with his position. He's got a Detroit Red Wing behind him. He's actually got two behind him. He fronts the puck, breaks the play up, and that ends up breaking up. And the Blue Jackets getting the empty net goal and the victory here.
0: 2 seconds and one. This one is over, and the Blue Jackets are victorious 4-2. They win three of their four preseason games, and they'll congratulate Jet Greaves, who steps over to the circle and is met by his teammates. 32 stops for Jet. He was terrific overall, and it's not a bad preseason, Jody, to win three of four games.
20: No, not at all.
0: The goaltending overall was outstanding.
20: Yeah, it was, and, you know, for Jet, he saw a lot of those pucks early. The first puck that went in and went past him was through a screen. Detroit got some momentum off of that here in the third period. But, yeah, he was stellar. He looks sharp. He looks quick. He looks ready. He's got a great communication with his forwards and defensemen. And not a perfect game. I don't think you'll see a perfect game all year. But for the Blue Jackets, they get it done here. And Rick Bowness and his coaching staff now have 3 days of practice. Tomorrow is an off day. 3 days of practice, and then it's for real.
0: Hey, you take away that Buffalo game that had the lopsided rosters. The Blue Jackets give up two goals
20: in
0: the other three preseason games.
20: Yeah.
0: I know it's preseason, and you can throw out a lot of the stats starting tomorrow, but
20: you got to feel good about yourself.
0: That's got to feel good, right?
20: This is all about feeling good about yourself. You know, I hate to say it, but Marchenko, there's more there. Yeah. I mean, they got to get him going for game number one. There's got to be more compete, more battle. And I think Rick Bowness will address that this week. But, you know, you also got guys slotted. Who's going to play with who? Those are some big decisions here as you get into opening night. Is Voronkov, I think he's going to slot in on that line with Nichushkin and Monahan. I like what Nichushkin and Monahan have going. Fantilli is going to come back. That brings a different dynamic, a different speed. He hasn't played a game, though. I mean, how does that affect him for game number one? They chose not to play him tonight. So It's some interesting decisions. And then Jack Williams, he's had a great camp. Four games played. He's got a goal here tonight. Beautiful goal. And he was noticeable all over the ice. So some big decisions to make, but there's also some certainty. And the one that's interesting to me is who's going to play with Zach Werenski.
0: Yes. Sure seems like Damon Severson's not going to be ready to go as he was non-contact throughout training camp. Dante Fabbro is out longer term, so that's two right-handed defensemen who are possibly out. And Damon Severson, after the offseason shoulder surgery, should be able to get back pretty soon. But if he doesn't play in the first two games, you buy him an extra week, so he has even more time to get ready and back in the swing of things. So that is a big question.
20: Probably what they're looking at. So that is a big question. I mean, you think anyone could play with Zach, but, I mean, there is a responsibility with him to make sure you put him in the right situations and be work to be open. And Matejczuk is all right playing his offside. I thought they looked good tonight, but it didn't look comfortable. Nothing looked comfortable for Werenski tonight. I'm not sure if they were pressuring him a little harder at times and they were checking him, but that's something that Zach and whoever his D partner have to sort out.
0: Well, this was fun. Next one's for real. We're looking forward to it.
20: Yeah, I am. Let's get it on.
0: Let's get going on Thursday with the Sabres coming to town and the start of a three-game homestand. The Blue Jackets 2026-27 season will begin Thursday night, 7 o'clock at Nationwide Arena. We'll have it for you on the Blue Jackets Hockey Network. I want to thank Denny Kapp here, our engineer in the booth there. Denny. At Burns back in the studio. Dylan Tyer is coming up next.
20: Attaboy, Dylan.
0: With the Blue Jackets post-game show. For Jody Shelley, I'm Steve Mears. Your final score tonight, 4-2. Blue Jackets with the win, their third of the preseason as they defeat the Detroit Red Wings. 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
19: 4-2, the Blue Jackets close out their four-game preseason slate with a victory over the Red Wings at Little Caesars Arena. The Blue Jackets finish up their preseason 3-1-0, so all things considered a success. They went with an NHL lineup tonight in Detroit, and I think the Blue Jackets like a lot of what they were able to do. The goal scorers in this one, Charlie Coyle, Val Nichushkin, Jack Williams, and Cole Sillinger. Jet Greaves was the Blue Jackets goaltender tonight. He turned away 32 of 34 Detroit Red Wings shots. Right now, we'll take a look at some final numbers from this one. 34-22, Detroit led the Blue Jackets in shots on goal, but like I just told you, Jet Greaves was terrific in net. He won it late for the Blue Jackets. The Blue Jackets were also very good in the faceoff circle tonight, winning 58.5% of the draws. They were 1-for-2 on the AEP power play and a perfect 4-for-4 on the Vector Security penalty kill. Head coach Rick Bonus has to love that. Hits 22-17 in favor of the Red Wings, and how about this next number? 26-10, the Blue Jackets outblocked Detroit in this game. 26 block shots for the Blue Jackets would have been a season high last year. The most the Blue Jackets blocked in a game last season was 25 in November against the Toronto Maple Leafs. So I'm not sure you see that frequently in preseason action, players putting their body on the line like that, but it was a great final tune-up for the Blue Jackets, blocking 26 shots in front of Jet Greaves. Finally, puck management numbers, 16 giveaways and 8 takeaways for the Blue Jackets. The Red Wings had 11 giveaways and 4 takeaways. 4-2, the Blue Jackets win this one as we move on to look at the Ohio Lottery 3 stars of the game. Starting off with the third star, that's Blue Jackets forward Jack Williams, who scored what would go down as the game winner. His first of the preseason came at 3:55 of the second period. Red Wings defenseman Ben Sherrod is the Ohio Lottery second star. He had 2 points with a goal and an assist. And Charlie Coyle, the Blue Jackets centerman, is the Ohio Lottery first star of tonight's game. He, too, had 1 goal and 1 assist. Good win to close out the preseason for the Blue Jackets. Next up, it is the real thing. Thursday night inside Nationwide Arena, the home opener, the Blue Jackets are taking on the Buffalo Sabres. 4-2. Good win for the Blue Jackets. They finish up their preseason 3-1-0. When we come back, we'll go over the scoring summary and highlights. And after that, post-game comments from inside the Blue Jackets dressing room on the Blue Jackets Radio Network, presented by Fanatic Sportsbook.
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19: Quality Blue Jackets win tonight, closing out their preseason slate 4-2. They take down the Red Wings inside Little Caesars Arena. Welcome back to the postgame show. Dylan Tyer here with you, now going over the scoring summary and highlights. The Blue Jackets open things up with a power play goal at 14:40 of the first period. This one courtesy of Charlie Coyle.
0: AEP, Blue Jackets power play chance first of the game. Marchenko bottom of the left circle, right in front for Coyle. They score! Power play goal, the Jackets with a 1-0 lead. Charlie Coyle there on the doorstep. Marchenko threw it there. Columbus strikes first.
19: Big one there on the AEP power play. Good passing play between Kirill Marchenko, Zach Werenski, and Charlie Coyle. That makes it 1-0. Soon after that, Jet Greaves turned in a dandy to keep the Blue Jackets on top. This is the ADS save of the game.
0: Pinballs around, and now it's Sandy and Pelica to Falk. Sandy and Pelica, left circle, shoots, fought off by Greaves, back into the crease, knocked away. Held in by Falk, penalty is over. Red Wings still on the attack. Falk fires, deflection stop, and then another incredible save by Jet Greaves. Are you kidding me? Danielson denied, all alone in front.
19: A sign of things to come for Jet Greaves. That is the ADS save of the game. ADS, our reason is water. He was great, and the Blue Jackets helped him out with a minute and 16 seconds left in that first period. Val Nichushkin finding the back of the net to make it 2-0.
0: Albert Johansson passing to his D partner, Mo Sider. Beats him behind his own net. Gave it away, and over to Nichushkin. He fires and scores! Off the turnover, the Jackets make it 2-0. Val Nichushkin!
19: Big shot there from Nichushkin, his second goal in as many preseason games. That one found the back of the net at 79.1 miles per hour. That shot speed is a puck and player tracking stat brought to you by BBI Logistics. Charlie Coyle with the assist on that Nichushkin goal, and the Blue Jackets would carry their 2-0 lead into the second period. 3 minutes and 55 seconds into period number two, the fourth line got it going for the Blue Jackets. This one courtesy of Jack Williams.
0: Pass eludes Kolesar. Quick upper Ryan Lomberg into enemy territory. Left wing, Lomberg, hard pass in the middle, and a rich shot score! Jack Williams! He goes far down. This line has been buzzing tonight, and Jack Williams is on the score sheet. 3-0 Blue Jackets.
19: Big goal there for Jack Williams. Ryan Lomberg and Denton Matejchuk had the assists, and the Blue Jackets would take the 3-0 lead into the final 20 minutes. That's when things got a little bit interesting, though. Detroit found the back of the net for the first time at 6:39 of the third. Defenseman Ben Chiarot picking up the goal. And they added another one at 14:19. So late, Michael Rasmussen pinballed one in off of Blue Jackets defenseman Eric Gudbranson. That brought the Red Wings within one. Good news for the Blue Jackets, though. Detroit could never find the equalizer. And Cole Sillinger added an empty netter in the final minute. That sealed the deal for the Blue Jackets 4-2.
0: With the net empty, Nichushkin, 15 seconds to go. He looks, he pulls up, cylinder wide open. He will tuck it home for the put away for the CBJ.
19: Cole Sillinger with the empty netter, Val Nichushkin and Sean Monahan with the helpers, and the Blue Jackets close out the 4-2 victory. They finish off their preseason 3-1-0. Quality effort on the road in Detroit. Next up for the Blue Jackets, it's their home opener on Thursday against the Buffalo Sabres. Can't wait for that one inside Nationwide Arena. Still to come on the postgame show, we're going to send it back to Detroit. Postgame comments from Jack Williams, the Blue Jackets goal scorer, when we come back on the Blue Jackets Radio Network, presented by Fanatic Sportsbook.
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19: Welcome back. Post-game show, Dylan Tyer with you after the Blue Jackets close out the preseason with a 4-2 win on the road in Detroit. The man that scored the game winner for the Blue Jackets in this one was Jack Williams. A big game for Williams trying to prove that he deserves a spot on the Blue Jackets roster, so it had to feel great for him to find the back of the net. Right now, he is speaking with the media inside Little Caesars Arena.
26: The win feel for
27: it. Yeah, it's good. We're going to be in those situations a lot this year. One goal games late in the third, so it's good to close it out.
26: And your goal, let's talk about that. Just how good that felt to deliver in this game.
27: Yeah, it's a great pass there by Lombo, and for me, I've just been working on getting it on and off as quick as possible, and I think that was a good opportunity for it.
26: Yeah, I think your body of work speaks well for you. But did you look at this game as almost like I need to be at my best in this game to leave a great impression when they make decisions here?
27: 100%. I mean, for me, I think it's just getting better every single day, and I think that's what camp is about. And obviously, no matter what happens, you want to leave a good impression on the last game of preseason, and I feel like I got better as camp went on. So,
28: yeah, and before you played in all four games, how do you feel like you got better with each game?
27: Yeah, I mean, I think it's a confidence thing. I mean, it's reps and it's puck touches. Obviously, you come in after the off season and you haven't played a real game, so it takes a minute to get to game speed. But once you settle down, I started to feel good out there, and line mates made it really easy on me tonight.
28: Do you feel like you've done everything you could here, knowing that they're going to talk about it here in the next couple of days?
27: I think so. I mean, yeah, for me, like I said, I was just getting better every single day and leaving a good impression, and having the coaching staff just trust me at this point.
26: Looked like you were tipping over a bit on the one-timer.
27: Yeah, I mean...
26: Think you're going to get enough on that?
27: Yeah, I mean, like I said, it was just... I've been working with Bowler a bit. I'm just getting it on and off as quick as possible, and that was a way for me to get leverage on it.
26: Yeah, awesome.
28: So, you know, the impression with Ryan Lomberg, you know, playing with him tonight, he seems really chatty out there, a lot of leadership. What have you seen so far from him?
27: He's awesome. I mean, obviously, he's a great player, but as a guy, a person, and a leader, he makes it so easy on a guy like me. He's always talking about there, and he's open to listening and having conversations. So for a young guy like myself and Del Belt to play with him tonight, he made it really easy on us.
19: That is Blue Jackets forward Jack Williams. He was a goal scorer for the Blue Jackets tonight in a 4-2 win over the Red Wings. Talking about making an impression, trying to stick with the Blue Jackets and make this team out of training camp. Another guy trying to do that is defenseman Carson Soucy. He's in camp on a pro tryout with the Blue Jackets, and he is sharing his thoughts after the win.
26: Just the whole of your camp, this game tonight, do you feel like you did everything you could to put your best argument forward for why you should be here?
27: Yeah, I hope so. Came in, felt good. Yeah, tried to make a good first impression. I guess we'll see where it goes in the next couple days here.
28: How were you able to adjust to just two games? How were you able to make as much of an impression as you could given the constraint?
27: I think the first couple days of camp were really important. Just the tempo, the speed that we were skating with, that kind of gets you amped up. But then obviously once the games, it's a whole other level. So, but I do think the first couple days really helped me out kind of getting some bumps in with the guys. And obviously we did a lot of skating, a lot of up and down. That helps the legs feel good for these games.
28: How has the fit been so far, now that you've had a game out there?
27: Yeah, I love it. I mean, obviously I want to be here. The guys have been great, coaching staff, everything's been really good. Obviously I've said before, I like where this team's headed, I like the direction it's going in, so I want to be here, want to make an impact.
28: What has Bonus demanded from you in this camp?
27: Yeah, just come in, be in shape, be skating, be ready to get up and down the ice. He likes to D up, jump in. That's obviously a bonus for us. We can get up the ice, but you also have to be ready to kind of be jumping and then still being above guys when that time comes. So I think, yeah, just be ready, be in shape.
26: You guys deal with pressure all the time. It's part of the business. With the whole group of people waiting back home to see what happens here, is this a different kind of pressure? Is it nerve-wracking, on pins and needles, or how do you handle it?
27: Yeah, a little bit. At the same time, I would say I'm pretty confident in my game, and I think that comes from a really good summer of hard work. I think I'm in better shape, feel better on the ice than even these last couple seasons. So I think that's nice to be able to fall back on the work I did this summer. And obviously been around this league for a little bit, so there's still that confidence in my game. I know I have another level than these last two seasons, so I'm just excited to get the shot to prove it.
28: How's the next day going to go for you?
27: Yeah, hopefully good news. Hopefully you guys see some good news, but ultimately I guess we'll see.
19: That is Blue Jackets defenseman Carson Soucy, hoping he has done enough during this training camp and preseason to earn himself a spot on the Blue Jackets roster. Jet Greaves definitely has a spot with the Blue Jackets. He was terrific in the preseason finale tonight. He made 32 saves on 34 Detroit shots, backstopping a 4-2 Blue Jackets win. He's speaking after the victory.
26: Yeah, so you ready to roll for Thursday?
1: I'm excited. Yeah, camp was awesome. I thought we had a great camp as a group. I thought we, put a lot of things in place. Chemistry is good. The guys are feeling good together. It was a good way to finish it. But, yeah, we're excited to get the season going.
26: Yeah, you got a lot of stuff tonight, a lot of power play, a lot of shorthanded, some empty net action. Was this the kind of game that you wanted and needed to wrap it up?
1: Totally. Yeah, I think it's awesome. You know, in preseason especially, you want to kind of see every situation. I mean, you always do, but especially, you know, getting back into it, it's great to see. Like you said, we saw, you know, power play, penalty kill, 6-on-5. So it's awesome for us as a group to feel that, and for me personally, just to be in those situations and kind of get comfortable there again.
28: Especially in that third period, they really made a push. Just how much can that help you moving forward, going through that part of it?
1: Yeah. I thought we did a good job. You know, managing their push. Obviously, like you said, they did a great job in the third. They had a lot of pressure, but you know, we held on and we did a good job to get the 2 points. And that's going to be so important for us. Right away at the start of the season. So
28: what was the most important thing you wanted to accomplish tonight?
1: You know what, I just, for me it's the same as any other game really, just, you know, making sure the process is right, competing, you know, seeing the ice well, communicating with the guys. I think it's you know, a preseason game, but at the end of the day, it's, you know, it's an opportunity to be out there and play and compete, and we're excited about that, and yeah, I thought we did a good job.
19: That is Blue Jackets goaltender Jett Greaves speaking after a 4-2 Blue Jackets win tonight in Detroit. That finishes up the preseason for the Blue Jackets. A good preseason. 3-1-0 across their four games, getting set for the home opener Thursday against the Buffalo Sabres. When we come back, we'll hear final comments from head coach Rick Bonus on the Blue Jackets Radio Network, presented by Fanatic Sportsbook.
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5: This is Columbus Blue Jackets Hockey. The Fan.
6: The Columbus Blue Jackets preseason is done. They finished things up with a 4-2 win on the road in Detroit, and a lot to like from this game. Goaltender Jet Greaves was really good. He made 32 saves on 34 Red Wing shots, and they got goals from Charlie Coyle, Val Nichushkin, Jack Williams, and Cole Sillinger, who added an empty netter with 11 seconds left. That iced the win for the Blue Jackets. 3-1-0. That's how the Blue Jackets wrap up their preseason, and now they are set for the home opener Thursday night. The Blue Jackets will battle the Buffalo Sabres. I told you the Blue Jackets are set, but what does the head coach think about it? Here's Rick Bonus after the win.
7: Did you get everything you wanted out of this game? Some power plays, some penalty kills, some good performances.
8: Yeah, we got some great individual performances. Jet was awesome. Pretty much penalty killing, we can tighten that up. Yeah. You're going to stay out of the box a little bit more, but penalty killing we can tighten. But they did a good job for the most part. Obviously, the power play goal was huge at the start. Charlie was outstanding. Val was outstanding. And Z and the D were, Maddie was great back there in Proby. So, yeah, we got a lot of good things out of tonight.
9: How closely were you watching Susie and Williams and Del Balbaluz in terms of where those final decisions come in? Yeah. You know, it's body of work, but was tonight a big test for those guys?
8: Yeah, it was.
9: Yeah, and your thoughts?
8: I'm not going to go into depth on that because we got some tough decisions to be made. But there was a big night for those guys. And then we'll sit down with everyone, the coaches and management, and figure out the best way to go with our roster.
9: Yeah. Do you feel as though you still got some practices, but you feel like you're ready to go for Thursday?
8: I'm glad we have three practices.
9: Yeah.
8: Honestly, I am. Yeah. We need it. We need to get Mo back into the lineup, and that'll get guys back in there where we want them.
9: Yeah.
8: Right? That'll change a lot of things, get him up and running. And the D one, I stopped breathing when I saw Provy go down with that shot, right?
9: Yeah.
8: So we need to stay healthy back there for what we are right now. But I'm glad we have the 3 days of practice because I believe we need it.
10: Yeah. Especially in that power play goal, how much emphasis are you putting on guys going to the net like Charlie was to be able to finish that?
8: You go back to last year, remember a big game in Montreal, he scored the exact same goal, the exact same play. So he's so good around the net. They're not going to move him out of there. He's very strong on his stick, and that's where we want him. And he's going to win a lot of goals there. Face-offs, big part of your power plays. In the face-offs, you can control it, you're not chasing it down the ice, and Charlie's excellent as that as well.
10: Two straight games now where they really pushing at their periods. Is that one of the areas that you want to focus in on, kind of clean up a little bit?
8: Well, yeah, we don't want to. We were okay there. I mean, they took a lot of shots in their home ice, and they were coming. But for them, the second goal, that's just kind of a broken play, really. We had some good looks that we didn't score on. But we were okay there. I don't think it was as bad as it might have looked at times. We kept them to the outside for the most. Yeah, we're in zone, and they're using their D a lot, so you'd like to see us block a few more of those shots because, if you're going to come back and protect the house and they're going to go right back to the D, they're going to have time to make some shots, and that's when you need some block shots by your net so your goalie can see. You need some guys getting in shooting lanes so we can improve in those areas.
6: That's Blue Jackets head coach Rick Bonus speaking after the 4-2 win in Detroit. Some things he liked about the Blue Jackets game, other things he obviously wants to correct, and he said good things.

0: Blue Jackets have 3 days of practice, Monday, Tuesday, and Wednesday, before their home opener Thursday against the Buffalo Sabres. 4-2 victory for the Blue Jackets on the road in Detroit. 32 saves in net for Jet Greaves. Charlie Coyle, Val Nichushkin, Jack Williams, and Cole Sillinger scored the goals for the Blue Jackets, who finished their preseason 3-1-0. Time for another break. When we come back, we'll look at some other scores around the NHL, then wrap things up on the Blue Jackets Radio Network, presented by Fanatic Sportsbook.
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3: 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I've lost 88 pounds with a weight of 180. I was type 2 diabetic and I was severely overweight. I got to do something because what I was doing wasn't working. 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
0: Time to finish things up on the Blue Jackets postgame show after they finish up their preseason slate with a 4-2 victory in Detroit. 3-1-0, that's the Blue Jackets record this preseason after the win tonight. Remember, the Blue Jackets went with an NHL lineup, and the NHL lineup delivered. They got goals from Charlie Coyle, Valerie Nichushkin, Jack Williams, and Cole Sillinger. And in net, Jet Greaves was terrific for the Blue Jackets. He made 32 saves on 34 Red Wing shots. We just finished up hearing from Blue Jackets head coach Rick Bowness in our last segment. He said there were some things he liked about the Blue Jackets' effort. He thought on an individual level, some players were very good. And as a team, there are some things like the penalty kill, for example, that was perfect tonight, but he thinks the Blue Jackets can clean some things up there, make it a little bit easier on their goaltender. Next up for the Blue Jackets, it's 3 days of practice, Monday, Tuesday, and Wednesday. Then they'll open at home Thursday, the regular season opener against the Buffalo Sabres at Nationwide Arena. Right now, let's take a look at the Nationwide NHL scoreboard. Nationwide is on your side. We'll start off with preseason games in action. 13:50 to go in the second period in Edmonton. Zach Hyman's power play goal has the Oilers beating the Calgary Flames 1-0. They just dropped the puck in Vegas. That's where it's 0-0 between the Golden Knights and the San Jose Sharks. And now we'll move on to final scores from earlier today. In Nashville, the Predators were hammered by the Carolina Hurricanes 6-0. The Buffalo Sabres lost at home to the Pittsburgh Penguins 3-1. Then at Crypto.com Arena in L.A., the Kings took care of their crosstown rival Anaheim Ducks by the final score of 6-2. In Salt Lake City, the Mammoths shut out the Colorado Avalanche 2-0. Then in Philly, the Capitals handled the Flyers 5-1. In South Florida, the Tampa Bay Lightning beat the Panthers 3-2 in a shootout. Then in Vancouver, the Canucks beat the Seattle Kraken 4-3. At the United Center, the Blackhawks knocked off the St. Louis Blues 3-2. Then in a split squad doubleheader between the Senators and the Canadiens, the Senators won the first game 4-3, and Montreal won the second game by a final of 4-2. Then on Long Island, the Devils took care of the Islanders by the final score of 4-1. The Blue Jackets Radio Network is a production of the Call Hawk Limited Partnership, and all rights to this broadcast are reserved. 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Thursday night, the Blue Jackets will open at home against the Buffalo Sabres in a matchup presented by Nationwide. 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
7: What the strategy is going to be against Ole Miss? The strategy against Ole Miss is going to be very simple. Let's keep it on the ground. Let's beat them up front. And what does that do? Milks clock. Most importantly, keeps that savage Trinidad Chambliss over on the sideline. Keeps that savage Deuce Alexander over on the sideline. By the way, Deuce. Shout out to Deuce Alexander, baby. Woo! Maybe he'll make Who Do You Love tomorrow night when we talk about our top players in the world of college in the NFL. But Deuce Alexander, big-time performance for him earlier this afternoon. But, man, they've officially got a red flag for me. They've officially got a red flag for me talking about Ole Miss. Second straight week that run defense has looked awful. It just is what it is. It just is what it is, man. But for Florida, their schedule upcoming is fascinating. They're at Mizzou coming up next weekend. Then they've got dates with Texas and Georgia. By the time we exit the month of October, we could be talking about the Florida Gators as the best team in all of college football. You all telling me if Florida goes to Texas and beats Arch and Company, and then they got a bye week in between the Georgia game. Oh, Lord, they got a bye week in between the Georgia game. I love that for them. Give me extra time to prepare for this Kirby Smart defense. By the time the month of October is over, by the time Halloween night wraps up and you're stealing all your kids' candy out of the bag, I know my demographic. I know how you old heads out there get down. I was once a young trick-or-treater. Whole lot of tricks, no treats. But by the time we leave the month of October, I genuinely believe we're going to be having conversations about Florida. They proved a lot to me tonight. They did. But here's where I'm like one foot in, one foot out when it comes to the Gators. Was their tremendous performance on the ground, was that a byproduct of Ole Miss's run defense just being mid? Or does Florida really got something going on up front along the line of scrimmage where they're moving people? I think if you didn't know, now you know, Jaden Baugh has to be in that Heisman Trophy conversation when we're talking about the best non-quarterbacks in all of college football. Jeremiah Smith, Malachi Toney, Jaden Baugh ain't too far down the list, baby. Patience, acceleration, the vision, the contact balance, the jump cuts. I mean, there's a lot to love with Jaden Baugh. And I stupidly ask the question often on the show, can I be honest? It's my damn show. Of course I can be honest. You got to be honest, right? Man, when it comes to life as a Division I football player, think about it. They're at home right now, right? Could you imagine what campus is like right now? Could you imagine what the University of Florida is like right now? First of all, knowing those sickos, what was that, a 3:30 kick, if I'm not mistaken? They were probably drunk by noon. And I'm probably giving them credit by saying that. The one thing that I wish we did a better job of encapsulating in media and in catching in media in college in particular is like the reaction of the crowd, not in the stands, your traditional reaction, but like, I want somebody walking around campus. Cause you know it, there's going to be some dude out there at some frat party boozed out. And then guess who walks in? Guess who walks in? It's Jaden Baugh. Because of course he's on campus having it up, being the big man on campus. Oh my God, it's Jaden. Dude, you're like Jesus to me. Those interactions, and I saw it at my small college, Bethany College out in West Virginia. Whenever, like the six or seven times that they won throughout my 4 years being there, kidding. Whenever there was a big win, though, for the football team, and it was at home, that night on campus was a movie. It was a movie. That's slowly becoming a reminder of, like, why I love college football. The extracurricular stuff, right? But for Florida, man, there are probably some folks, some alumni, and even some folks on campus saying, about damn time, right? We're Florida, baby. Long considered one of the blue bloods of college athletics. Not just college football, college athletics. It's about damn time that Florida is relevant, playing meaningful football, man. I'm excited for them. And if you're a Gator fan out there, you should be excited, man. 310-840-4910 is the number. Holy cow. Let's do this. We've had some touchdowns scored as I have tried to keep you up to speed with what happened earlier. LSU putting it on Texas A&M. Not talking about them. We just reached the fourth quarter in the main event of tonight. Oregon and USC will give you a scoreboard now update, and we'll travel out to LA coming up on the other side. That is next here on Westwood One Sports.
8: Kevin Harlan here from Monday Night Football on Westwood One. 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Chicago hopes to get back on track after falling to 1-1 last week, while Jalen Hurts and the Eagles want to build on their 2-0 start. It's the Eagles at the Bears coming up on Monday Night Football.
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7: Yes, indeedy. Still kicking it with you. About another half hour left to go in the program here on College Saturday. 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Keep me up to speed with the latest in the world of college football. We'll dip our toes in those NFL waters coming up here momentarily. In about 16 minutes, we'll be joined by our guy, Josh Graham, as he gets ready to take the ball from us, getting you into Sunday morning with Westwood One Sports Night. Super duper excited to hear from him. What a day it's been, though, man, in the landscape of college football. Exciting games all throughout the day. 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
7: Been crazy, Stu. Every time we try to get you all some new audio. Wham! Another touchdown, baby. It is a shootout right now at the Coliseum between Oregon and USC. Defense optional is all get out, America. Jaden Maiava just hooked up for another touchdown pass. This time he finds Tanook Hines for an 11-yard score. It's 27-26 USC after the Maiava touchdown. He's 17-27 for 271 and 2 touchdowns. Extra points, good. So we're all knotted up. Before Jaden Maiava decided to go on a 7-play, 75-yard scoring drive, it was Oregon that had a 7-play, 75-yard scoring drive. It ultimately was capped off by a De'Aaron Hill touchdown run, making it 27-20. It went this way.
23: Right back to him, and Hill has a second touchdown, Oregon. De'Aaron domination in the third quarter.
7: The air domination is right, man. Two touchdowns here in this third quarter, if I'm not mistaken. And we got a damn good one on our hands. Little under 90 seconds left to go. Wow. That was a... No. Can someone help me out here? Is my computer tripping? My clock says 127.
1: Wait, that's what I get. Definitely not that.
7: This is what I get. Who do we blame? Stupid ESPN once again leading me in the wrong direction. Do we need to make our own Westwood One Sports official sports account? I'll have it up to speed. I'll make sure we don't have ridiculous glitches like this making me sound terrible on the air. I promise to God, right hand to the Lord, on my laptop right now, I'm watching. It says 27-27. There's a minute 27 in the fourth quarter. That's what it says on ESPN's stupid website.
1: Yeah. I see it. You're not crazy. It does say that on ESPN's website. It is about 12:41 left is the accurate time.
7: And I can see that because I'm obviously watching at the same time, too, but I expect better out of the world's largest network is what they call themselves, right? Jeez Louise. But no, this has been one of those games where defense is optional. Like, I look at both of these two teams, if I'm being honest, though. This is why I feel like we're watching the SEC restake their claim as the best conference in America in real time. These two teams can't guard anybody. And I knew this was going to be this type of game going into it. I honestly thought Oregon's defense would step up a little bit more. And in the first half, I was glazing them. Couldn't stop saying good things about them. Couldn't stop gushing over them. But as we've moved into the waning moments of this game, things have gotten a little unchy here in this fourth quarter. Things have been difficult for this Ducks defense. Now, not being able to stop USC is nothing to sneeze at. It's one of the most electric offenses in the country. Jaden Maiva for damn sure going to be a Heisman Trophy contender. I just want to see some defense, y'all. That's all. I told you I'd keep you up to speed on Super Camario as well. Mizzou up 24-17, 19th-ranked Tigers on the road, taking on the 24th-ranked Mississippi State Bulldogs. And Camario Taylor, he is somebody that I'm just head over heels for, and I'm excited to see how he finishes the season and then what happens to him in the offseason. Does he get the bag from somebody in the portal? This game has been fascinating because Mississippi State's offense really has hit kind of a lull here. And if you're Missouri, your confidence is at an all-time high. You're feeling like, hey, we have figured out this Mississippi State Bulldogs offense, which has run roughshod throughout the first couple of weekends of the college football season, man. Honestly. See you all typing in the chat trying to correct the mistakes of ESPN. You don't have to do that. It's not your responsibility as far as I'm concerned. Somebody at that big network's responsibility. They got McAfee running the damn website. Yeah, that sound about right, Pine Needle. 310-840-4910 is how you hit us up here on College Saturday Now. Let's do this. We'll keep you up to speed here in the final half hour on the games that are going on right now. Let's dip our toes in the NFL waters while we have the opportunity to do so. We'll tag in the super producer, Stu. We'll play a little bit of NFL facts or cap here on College Saturday Now.
22: 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Hit us with the truth.
7: Let's do it. Stu, what you got for us, man?
1: Yeah. We have some fun. We have some fun NFL topics to get into here. Thursday night was a bit of a shocker, I think, for a lot of people. I think a lot of people thought it would be the Packers dominating the Falcons, but it was the other way around. 35-14, the Falcons won. That drops the Packers to 1-2 on the season. So, facts or cap, the Packers will move on from their head coach Matt LaFleur after this season.
7: So he signed a brand new extension ahead of the start of the season, which is why I thought an in-season firing was not on the table for him. As bad as they've looked, I do feel like they're the type of front office and organization that exudes the utmost patience with guys. So I'm going to go cap. I do think that they'll play better as the season wears on. This is going to be a similar take to what I gave about Florida and Ole Miss. I think what we saw on Thursday night was more about what Atlanta is with a quarterback under center rather than what Green Bay is not. So I'll go Cap on Coach LaFleur losing his job.
1: All right. It's been a nice start for the Chiefs this season. They won week one primetime against the Broncos 31-10. They, you know, squeezed by the Colts at week two, also in primetime, 33-30. So Mahomes and company are putting up points, and they would seemingly have an easy one against the Dolphins tomorrow. While the rest of the AFC West, the Broncos are 1-1. The Chargers have been a disaster at 0-2. Raiders a good start, 2-0, but we'll see how long that lasts. So facts or cap, the Chiefs, they will win the AFC West this year.
7: Big facts. Big facts. We did predictions week on Westwood One Sports Night. It was in WAX. You can go find that at NELL_BTP. It's on the Westwood One Sports Instagram as well. Got our predictions in WAX in case people try to come back and say I was lying on things. Still, I don't know if you saw, brother. I got Ravens and Vikings in the Super Bowl. I'm feeling crazy.
1: Ooh, Vikings.
7: An all-purpose Viking. And I look smart through the first 2 weeks, don't I? I was doing all that to filibuster. I do think the Chiefs, though, are going to be the winner of the AFC West. My concern with Kansas City is when they face a defensive front that can whip them along the line of scrimmage. They've taken, in the first 2 weeks, they took the Broncos to town up front, and then they took Indianapolis to town up front. Just look at the way that they've run the football. If I'm a Chiefs fan, that's what's most exciting to me, is the fact that against the Colts, you salted that game away with your running attack. Pat Mahomes, for the first time in his career, has an easy button. I just worry, can they run the football against a really good run defense? That'll be the question.
1: All right, we mentioned those Chargers. They are 0-2, and it gets very tough with their schedule, starting with the Bills tomorrow, and then the Seahawks, Broncos, Chiefs, Rams, Texans, Ravens. So a pretty rough stretch for the Los Angeles Chargers. Justin Herbert, he has not had a good start to the season. Just 2 touchdowns, the 3 interceptions, a few fumbles as well. So how about Justin Herbert? Facts or cap, he is overrated.
7: 100% facts. And I feel bad, dude, talking about Justin Herbert, because I know what this is, man. We've all been there before. Anytime you're in a great relationship, it's a great relationship. I don't want to bury the lead, but man, you're going to sacrifice in some other areas. And right now, it feels like Justin Herbert is sacrificing in some other areas. I got some numbers for you, Stu. We try to get you smarter here on Westwood One Sports. These numbers surrounding Chargers quarterback Justin Herbert is staggering when you consider the amount of money that he makes. Top 5 highest paid quarterbacks in football. Since 2023, his record tied for 14th best in the NFL. His completion percentage tied for 20th best in the National Football League. His touchdown interception ratio, 12th, passer rating, 16th. For him to be making top 5 money, he definitely has not performed like a top 10, top even 15 quarterback. So, facts, he's overrated. My question is this, though. And I was having this conversation with somebody off air after Sunday and the way that they looked. If you're the Chargers, you can't move on at this point. The dead money is out of this world. I think the real issue in LA is Joe Hortiz, the guy picking the groceries, their general manager. That roster, not very good. And it feels like, to me, that's the Achilles heel for them and why they're not going to be able to get over the hump. For all of the crap that we give Justin Herbert, you can't say his supporting cast is very good. That's how I would say what I would say. Real quick before we continue, we did get some more points in SMU versus Missouri State. Shout out to the Mustangs, man. I sat here all day and told you all how I think Wake Forest is now the second best team in the ACC. Kevin Jennings is doing his best to show that he's America's most inconsistent quarterback. He makes some throws and some plays and some scrambles that'll make your jaw touch the concrete. But it feels like every week he's got a boneheaded turnover or two. that's the case. They just went to the half with SMU up 14-10 over Missouri State. Let's continue NFL Facts with Cap, shall we?
1: All right. Many people believe that the AFC South is one of those wide open divisions between the Jaguars, the Colts, the Texans. Well, the Jaguars are 1-1, but both the Colts and Texans, they have started 0-2 each, and they both play each other tomorrow, 1 o'clock Eastern time. So, facts or cap, either the Texans or the Colts will make the playoffs this season.
7: So you're saying, do I have them both being on the outside looking in, Stu? Jeez. I'm gonna go cap on that, because I do have Houston still making the postseason despite them getting off to this horrendous start at 0-2. You know what's crazy? It feels, this is what happens when your quarterback elbow is ruptured and you're 0-2. It feels like we're 0-3. I was about to say for a second, wait, are they 0-3 or 0-2? There's only been 2 weeks. It's been that much pain to start the NFL season that it feels like it's gone a little bit longer than it actually has. I'm all discombobulated at this point. Now I'm thinking about Jaden Daniels. Look, the reality is, when it comes to the Houston Texans, they're the 0-2 team that I'm the least worried about, but I am starting to have, I am starting to have some concerns about CJ Stroud, who turned down, as we know, a $50 million per year deal. Let's do this. Can we hit a little remix in the middle of NFL Facts or Cap? Because we just had some big time points scored out at the Coliseum. For all of you out there that have continued to make fun of Dylan Raiola for being Pat Mahomes' stunt double, he really is playing like Pat Mahomes' stunt double. Ducks touchdown. They lead 34-27 with 8:35 left to go in regulation. A 29-yard touchdown pass from Dylan Raiola. And look, I think we spent a lot of time making fun of this kid for his affinity for Pat Mahomes and him kind of being like a doppelganger. He's not a joke, though, America. The brother can play. USC's defense isn't great. We know that. But since coming off of the bench for Dante Moore, Dylan Raiola has been as advertised and has done the damn thing, not only just keeping Oregon afloat, but now giving the Ducks the lead. He's 17-23 for 268 and two touchdowns. 8:35 left to go in regulation. USC set to get the football back. Can Oregon come up with a big-time stop defensively? It's about damn time the Ducks' defense showed up this year. We'll keep you up to speed on Oregon and USC, plus the Mississippi State game as well. They're taking on Mizzou. All that and more coming up on the other side. Our guy Josh Graham going to join us as well as we put a bow on College Saturday Now.
22: 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Is Matt LaFleur close to becoming Matt LaFired? Westwood One Sports.
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28: Overnight, we can expect quiet weather with mainly clear skies and a low near 50. It's going to be another pleasant day on Sunday with highs in the low 70s with plenty of sunshine. And Monday is very similar. Temperatures in the 50s in the morning, a high of 72 with plenty of sunshine. I'm meteorologist Ashley Smith on 97.1 The Fan.
7: That is I, Big Voice Guy Never Lies to You. Youngest in charge, Noah Willingham, rocking out with you. One final segment before we hand things over to Westwood One Sports Center. Got Josh Graham going to get you through the rest of the evening, wrapping up the day that was in the world of college football. Probably peek ahead at the NFL slate tomorrow as well. Always excited for football, baby. We are officially submerged in football season. And I think, just to kind of put a bow on the conversation that we've had here tonight, I think as we're about a month into this college football season, you're starting to really figure out who the contenders are and who the pretenders are. But as we continue to move forward and get closer to Halloween, right, you'll get even more answers. My one overarching takeaway from today's slate of games, though, is that you can argue with somebody you love. Hopefully that's me. The SEC is back as the best conference in America as far as I'm concerned. Josh Graham joins us right now here on College Saturday Now as I try my absolute best to get him on the screen in a way that doesn't look stupid. There we go. We can't hear you, Josh Graham.
8: Oh, you can't hear me right now? Now you have me, I think. So the question I'm posing right at the top is, through 4 weeks, Texas, Miami, Notre Dame, Georgia, who's the best team in the country? Who is it?
7: I think Texas clearly has the best resume. Like, they've actually played somebody at this point. Who the hell has Georgia played?
8: Yeah, it does
7: feel... Who has Notre Dame played, you know?
8: Texas has also... Here's the thing. This might just be the lead in just a bit, Linnell. While it seems that Texas undoubtedly has beaten two of the best teams in the country, including Ohio State, it seems they also have beaten themselves in both those games, too, which makes it kind of hard to give them the full stamp of approval. The way that when you look at, even though Georgia hasn't played the top competition and Miami hasn't either.
7: The quarterback I trust the most as well, outside of Mensa, but I don't, yeah.
8: See,
7: like when we're talking about Miami, I just think they're a cut above from the quarterback position. The rest of the team, like if I'm Texas, I feel like, yeah, I can go battle with Miami with the rest of our roster if we keep both of our quarterbacks out.
8: Second question. See, I'm being the host now. My apologies to you.
7: I'm just genuinely curious
8: in what you say. Who is the front runner to be the Heisman winner 4 weeks in?
7: Can I be honest? You have to say Darian Mensah right now, just based off of the numbers that he's put up.
8: I mean, an update on that. 14 touchdown passes. He has 12 incompletions. Yeah. But Jeremiah Smith?
7: Jaden Ball, pal? How about that guy? Real quick on Florida, because I'll be honest, Josh, is we're learning and trying to do this thing in real time, trying to update all the games, and then you forget about what's happening. Florida's beating the hell out of Ole Miss.
8: Mm-hmm.
7: Man, the way the Florida looked today, I think what happened today with Florida says more about what Ole Miss isn't versus what Florida is. This is the second consecutive week that Ole Miss's run defense has been god-awful. And you're not going to be able to win big-time football games in the SEC if you can't stop the run. And right now, it looks like Ole Miss can't stop the run.
8: I think in college football, you have to remember, sometimes, even though you're on the field, the story isn't about you. LSU Clemson. The story was not about Clemson. It was about what LSU was. Last week, the story wasn't LSU. It was about Ole Miss. And that was a cathartic, therapeutic type of night out at Ole Miss a week ago. Today, it felt like it was the Florida Gators letting it. I can imagine that the swamp, it just felt palpable. A game that big in that stadium, they hadn't had a game like that in a while. Being able to have that type of validation while Ole Miss was without, obviously, Kawan Lacy and going on the road, and it's a week after the LSU game. To me, that game was more about what Florida could be. It was the aspiration of what Florida could be than what Ole Miss isn't. I'm willing to wait a little bit more, but the concerns you have on defense are concerns that have come up a few times.
7: That's my only concern, really, with Ole Miss. You saw the offense. It was humming still today. Still put up 28 points. Trinidad playing banged up, still play well. That is my issue, though, with Ole Miss is the defense. As far as Florida's concerned, their defense didn't look good today. Like, Deuce Alexander went Kanye crazy today.
8: First half, though, they kept Trinidad out of the end zone. So, I honestly... The thing that was most impressive about Florida was that it showed it can play multiple styles. In the first half, they can play a methodical, low-possession, ball-control type of game with their running back, Jaden Ball, and Buster Faulkner can call a game that way. And then when Ole Miss scores 2 minutes into the second half and it's high possession, high pace, Florida showed that they can counterpunch too and score a shootout as well. I think Florida has two future head coaches at coordinator on their staff. I think Brad White is a hell of a defensive mind, a former Kentucky DC, and Buster Faulkner, I think, might be a head coach at this time next year.
7: My only thing with Florida, I still, one, like I said, I have legit concerns about the defense. What happens when they run into a front that's able to make them one-dimensional, with the special of a back as Ball is, and you saw what Clark was today as well, like, what happens when they run into that scenario? And looking at what they have ahead on the schedule, I don't think Mizzou provides that challenge for you, but you got Texas coming up.
8: Oh, man, that game in 3 weeks is going
7: to
8: be
7: nuts.
8: So
7: here's the thing. You're going to find out by Halloween what it is or what it ain't when it comes to Florida. They're either going to be talked about as one of the best teams in the country, or they're going to be talked about as a group that's frisky but not ready yet.
8: But what it is year one for John Summerall. And the fact that we're having this conversation versus where they were a year ago firing Billy Napier early in the season, that is a massive win for the Florida Gator program. And as this is happening, Mississippi State ties up Missouri in the final 7 minutes. Oregon's going for it.
7: They haven't scored since like the first quarter.
8: Oregon going for it on fourth down and getting it to continue their drive. They're now marching into the red zone at USC. I love college football. You said that I'm going to keep people posted on the NFL. The NFL can wait for Sunday, man. I'm looking at my rundown right now, and I don't know. If App State pulls off this comeback, we might got App State's coach on. Drake Toll's doing a banana ball game somewhere, and he says he might want to join us from Cleveland. I don't know what we're getting into tonight, Linnell. We got a thing called Club G6. I know there's Club Linnell, but we got Club G6 where we are recognizing the best G6 schools across the country, too. So the party's going to be on.
7: Club G6?
8: Mm-hmm.
7: Fly like a G6.
8: Mm-hmm.
7: There we go.
8: Mm-hmm. Yeah.
7: Whatever happens tonight, whatever happens the rest of the way, Oregon's not making the CFP. Their defense sucks. But this is, and I understand this is like the best offensive group they've went up against, and they folded again. This has been every week this year outside of their bye week last week, where their defense, which is the reason why we even talk about them as a natty contender.
8: Whose defense do you like? You crushed every defense the last 10 minutes.
7: Texas. Texas, to me, probably is the best defense in the country. Shout out to Colin Simmons, baby.
8: That's fair.
7: But no, look, this is the difference between what frustrates me sometimes about the college game compared to the NFL game. There's too many points. Can we get defense played, guys? It bothers me. And I know some people out there will say I'm a sicko. But like, man, sometimes the scoring is too much.
8: You're the best.
7: Josh Graham going to keep you posted up until 3 a.m. Eastern time. I'm back with you tomorrow night recapping everything that happened in the National Football League. Keep the conversation rolling at NELL_BTP.
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the mics turn on. Oregon is putting the finishing touches on USC at the Coliseum. That's 41-27 with 2:03 to go. Mississippi State also just knotted it up in a showdown with Missouri down in Stark, Vegas. But it would be wrong for us to begin any other place live and nationwide than with the number one team and the most discussed game of the week. Here's the big takeaway from Knoxville in the early window. The only team that can beat number one Texas seems to be number one Texas. Tennessee should not have had any shot at winning that game today. Zero. Zilch. Nada. The Texas defense kept Tennessee out of the end zone for nearly 59 minutes of the game. Other than the two plays they had on the opening series, the Vols did not take a snap in the red zone the entire rest of the way. True freshman Faison Brandon, he was put through hell in his SEC debut. He was knocked out of the game in the first half. Texas had 10 sacks today. 10! Despite all this, Tennessee had the ball. Down three with 20 seconds remaining in Texas territory at the 45. They were a play away from winning it. The fact that was the situation is an indictment of coaching, honestly. An indictment on Steve Sarkisian in some ways.

0: called for Tennessee to recover an onside kick. Defensively, an endless list of penalties. 11 on the Texas Longhorns for 115 yards, including a third down face mask to set up the final sequence, giving Tennessee life, and the dumbest taunting foul you will ever see by a future top 10 pick in Colin Simmons. That elicited, by the way, the funniest referee announcement that you will ever hear in all your years watching football.
1: Unsportsmanlike conduct. Defense, number one, is simulating using the restroom.
0: Simulating using the restroom is a new one.
1: Number one, is simulating using the restroom.
0: Yes, he was. He was simulating bringing it out, unzipping the pants, bringing it out. Funny about it. Well, there are many things that are funny about it. Colin Simmons didn't need to simulate using the restroom to actually simulate using the restroom on the Tennessee offensive line. The man had 5 sacks in this game. We didn't need to see your proverbial sack. You sacked the quarterback 5 times, Colin Simmons. Using the restroom. Simulating. Using the restroom.
1: Simulating using the restroom.
0: So the Longhorns did everything they could to give this game away. So while Texas might be the most talented team in America, it is hard to give them the full-throated endorsement. Because while it feels good to point to, well, they beat Ohio State when they were number one, they also beat Tennessee on the road, did so in Knoxville, more than 100,000 in the stands to see it. While it feels they're 2-0 against good teams, it feels that Texas has also beaten themselves in those games too. You're down 20 points in the fourth quarter against Ohio State and start about as badly as a team can start. Against the bad teams, the teams that you should smoke, you go through the motions. Arch has a pick against Texas State. UTSA's hanging around. So, you just kind of want to see Texas lay the smack down a bit on a P4 team. Because even Georgia's done that. Did it at Arkansas last week, did it today against the Oklahoma Sooners in a game that was broadcast on Westwood One. Ohio State handing it to Illinois. Notre Dame beat Wisconsin and Lambeau, and they've just run over P4 competition too. Miami continues to look the part. And again, all this is putting aside the Steve Sarkisian piece that makes you kind of uneasy as well. Texas will be number one in the poll for the next couple of weeks. They're heading into the open date. Then they get the Red River Shootout against that Oklahoma team that's leaking oil. The question that we're asking on the front end of this program, is Texas firmly the number one team in the country? We're not asking, are they going to be number one in the poll Sunday? Of course they are. Who do you think is the best team in America right now? 310-840-4910. That's the question. Alex Teichert's taking your calls at 310-840-4910. Will Dalton is the producer of this program. Is Texas firmly the number one team in the country? If not, then who is? 310-840-4910. Shifting things to the scene out at the Coliseum. Tonight was a black eye for USC football. As a program, this was a black eye for USC, perhaps the low point of Lincoln Riley's tenure as the Trojans head coach. Everything about the Dante Moore hit in the first round, in the first half, an awful look for the Trojans. First off, it was the definition of a dirty hit by an upperclassman player, DB Desmond Stevens, who got hit with targeting and ejected out of the game, rightfully so. He led with the shoulder right into Dante Moore's helmet. Moore was giving himself up. Dirty, dirty hit. Not a word we say lightly, because football is a violent game and sometimes things can look uglier than what they are.

0: But Stevens relinquished any benefit of the doubt you might grant him when he started celebrating the hit as Dante Moore seemingly was exhibiting the fencing response that we've come to know with head hits to the head and head injuries. That prompted a brawl on the Oregon bench. The cameras then panned to Stevens on the sideline, caught him laughing in the moments before Moore was loaded onto the cart and then onto an ambulance and to the hospital. NBC reporting that he has feeling in all of his extremities and they're trying to thoroughly evaluate him in the hospital in Southern California. But getting ejected from the game, that's not a strong enough punishment for Stevens. It isn't. It deserves at least a one-game suspension. The Big Ten sportsmanship bylaws allow for them to take that type of action. They should do that. And then to make matters worse for USC, that's enough of a black eye for you to knock out one of the biggest stars of the game and then your players celebrate it and laugh about it. To make matters worse for USC, they then couldn't stop Dante Moore's backup, Dylan Raiola, either. When the game is framed going in as a potential program-defining game for your head coach, Lincoln Riley, and then you lose it home to the backup quarterback and your supposed Heisman candidate at quarterback, Jaden Mayava, gets outplayed by Raiola, 289 in the air, 2 touchdown passes, 19 of 25, that's going to be pretty tough to recover from. That's a black eye for USC football. Don't forget that Raiola was Nebraska's quarterback last year. His tenure ended when he broke his leg, oddly enough, against USC. And if you had Raiola outplaying Mayava on your bingo card, more power to you. Just a tough one to swallow altogether for USC. It's been a brutal weekend, another brutal weekend for the Big Ten Conference. Indiana and Penn State played P4 teams for the first time this year. The reigning champion Hoosiers barely won at home against Northwestern. The Nittany Lions blew a 17-0 lead against Wisconsin and lost the game. Not only did USC not prove to be ready for primetime, you then knock out the star quarterback on another team we thought was a contender who has a loss against Oklahoma State already. This game served as a double whammy against the Big Ten. And while you have Ohio State, even Ohio State has a loss this year. The Big Ten clearly has taken a step back as a conference after the 3 straight national championships they've won. And then getting to the SEC piece of it, the SEC, meanwhile, has taken the step forward. It would be surprising if they don't get back to the championship game where they haven't been the last three years. And at this point, it might be surprising if they don't win the title altogether. 310-840-4910 if you want in. We're asking the question, is Texas firmly the number one team in the country? If not, who is? You are listening to Westwood One Sports Night. My name's Josh Graham. First caller of the night is Brian in Pittsburgh. Let's make it a good one, Brian. Who is the number one team in the land?
1: Josh, I am going to say Notre Dame is the best team in the country right now.
0: Okay. Why?
1: They have the all-around team. But I want to mention something else. The team from Utah is getting better every week and come playoff game. Playoff time, I'm sorry. Just watch out for Utah.
0: Are you talking about the Utes or BYU?
1: I'm talking about the Utes.
0: Okay, yeah, because they beat Iowa State today. I'm not sure if that means a whole lot, but you got BYU out there as well. That's going to be one hell of a holy war, if you know what I'm saying, when we get that game. Brian, appreciate the call from Pittsburgh. 310-840-4910 if you want in. Will Dalton. Not sure who we're going to be visiting with tonight. Drake Toll is calling Banana Ball tonight in Cleveland, says he wants to jump in. So we might be visiting with him later. We got Club G6 on the docket tonight. Do we give App State some love? In that last week we said we would have App State's coach on as a guest if App State figured out a way to upset NC State. They were down 21-0. We need one of these G6s to get a P4 scalp. App tied up the game at 31 apiece before NC State closed it out, winning the game, but sure, maybe they're welcome in the club. They're welcome in Club G6.
2: I think so. We got room in here. We got a place for them.
0: Are you eating?
2: No, I'm not eating.
0: Okay. Just checking. See,
2: what would I...
0: Maybe you should get snacks up in here. Alex Teichert has been fasting for the last week. I've got some Starburst Sour Minis here in the studio while we're watching the finishes to these great football games. So maybe you should, Will Dalton, get some snacks
2: maybe
0: up in here. 310-840-4910. 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Coming up, why one college football blue blood is saying tonight, wake me up when September ends. We're just getting started here on Westwood One Sports Night.
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2: proud of this show. Earlier in the week, we did not play September by Earth, Wind, and Fire on the 21st night of September. We fought off that urge. We fought off that temptation to be right on the nose. So us playing the Green Day song a few days in advance, prior to the last day of September, doesn't count as being, what's the word we're looking for? Unoriginal. We are very original around here. And that probably is an anthem, that song, that the Michigan football team is singing after today. This is going to be a September to remember for Michigan football. As they do at the beginning of TV shows, let's bring you up to speed on what's happened this season in Michigan football. We're not going to give you the option to skip ahead, though. You kind of have to stick here. Don't know if you're the type that, when you're binging something, does the skip intro option. Anywho, it started with the Western Michigan debacle, the miracle, if you will. The secret clock, the Hail Mary, the controversy that followed. Then what happened? They boat raced Oklahoma in a gross defensive slog. We thought in the moment that the win was impressive, but seeing how John Mateer's game has devolved today, goodness, in the red zone and the ball goes backwards, reminiscent of the Jameis Winston play against Oregon and the first ever CFP out at the Rose Bowl. Yeah, that's not an impressive win so much anymore. Even last week, they were losing for most of the first half against UTEP. Still, were able to win the game. They entered this weekend with the ability to right the ship, with the ability to make everything well and good, to have a great season, maybe get into the mix. They had an unblemished record, number 18 ranking. The Wolverines' loss to Iowa today was almost poetic. Similar to the Western Michigan situation, Iowa was gifted the opportunity to draw up one more play. It wasn't controversial like the Western Michigan situation, but after a completion inside the 10-yard line, Iowa didn't have enough time to spike it. They didn't have any timeouts to stop the clock. Remember, the rule is, in order to get a spike off, it has to be 3 seconds or more of the clock. There was only 2 seconds remaining when the sticks were about to reset. So that's why you saw, knowing the rule, that Iowa was going to execute a fake spike and run a play there because they couldn't run the spike. But since Michigan had an injured player, which stopped the clock, it gave Iowa a chance to draw up a winning play. And here's how that winning play sounded on the Iowa radio broadcast.
3: For the win, Iowa down 5, empty backfield. Here's the snap. Brown straight back, throws to the corner of the end zone. Caught! It's caught! Touchdown, Iowa! Touchdown! Touchdown, Iowa! The game is over. The Hawks have won it.
2: Yes, they did. Left side, they hit a touchdown in the final second. Like, legitimately, the final second. Trying to make it happen. This is something that just feels fitting. Like when Western Michigan had outplayed the Wolverines, Michigan outplayed Iowa today. Costly penalty, special teams touchdown, an untimely injury that gave Michigan its first loss of the year. There also were funny elements to this game as well. 10 minutes before the final sequence, Kirk Ferentz, he melted down the internet. It was 4th and 6. You're down 5 points. You're at the 34-yard line, and you go for it, right? No. You decide, settle for a 51-yard field goal, and that field goal is missed. The running joke with this game all week long is how this game was going to go under. It was going to be a fist fight. It was going to be a rock fight, rather. The under 38 and a half is one of the most popular bets all week long. Trying to see if we have the updated, make sure it was 38 and a half. Yeah. So 38 and a half under was one of the most popular bets all week long. The walk-off touchdown put the final count at 20 to 19 on the dot, and Iowa winning the football game against Michigan today. We got Alex Teicher taking your calls, 310-840-4910. Will Dalton, he is the producer of this program. We asked the question on the front end of the show here, who is the best team in America after 4 weeks? Because Texas, I'm looking at a poll that I just put out asking the question, hey, who's the best team in the country? And only 9% have said Texas in the poll so far. 40% say Miami, 40% say Georgia, 10% say Notre Dame, and then 9% say Texas. It kind of feels the math's a little off on that, but that's what it says on X right now. 310-840-4910. Let's go to Jimmy. He's in Tuscaloosa. Jimmy, what say you? Best team in America.
4: Hey, gentlemen. Hope you're having a good night. I think Michigan is just paying for those curses, man, from Harbaugh still. Like, they were having their due. But you're asking who the best teams in the country are right now. I'm just coming back from that South Carolina game, man. And Alabama, with their offense right now, they are just trucking 40 points a game. I'm just loving what I'm seeing right now. I think the biggest thing that distinguishes me for Bama this year with DeBoer are just the in-game adjustments. They weren't making them the first 2 years, and now I think he's really coming to his own. He's got his own QB. Love seeing Crowell in the backfield. But then you're talking about other teams. Obviously, Florida after tonight. Summerall, you got to be giving that man his due. Florida was just left in the swamp, and now they're delivering. So that's
2: are
4: all
2: we only
4: say.
2: Are we only citing SEC teams at the top, or can somebody else win too?
4: We're talking about Texas, Ohio State. Texas had a great win, but who else is there to talk about right now?
2: Miami.
4: All right, so Miami. I guess they got a Heisman front runner. Miami's got their due. But I'm just talking about, man, like these big wins. And like we can talk about like SEC. When you get through late September through November SEC, that is a pro schedule.
2: Stop it with that. No. Let's not do the propaganda here. We're not doing that. Like, I get it. The SEC coaches and the fans want you to believe all that. But you haven't won a title the last 3 years. Win a title, then you could start pretending like you're the pros. That's where I'm at on it.
4: They've been delivering, but I'm just saying this time of the year for college football in the SEC is something special. I understand what you're trying to say, throw here and there, who's going to come out in the playoff. But, man, like right now, college football, through this schedule right now for the SEC, you call me Homer, whatever.
2: I will.
4: It's just a great time to be a fan, man, and watch it.
2: It is a great time to be a fan, and I appreciate the call from Tuscaloosa. But you can be a fan without saying that your league is like the pros and the other leagues, oh man, they don't know how to even process what's going on in the SEC. It doesn't have to be quite that. While agreeing, the SEC's having a great start to the year and you have to give them their due. And there is so much to give their due to. Let's go to Beto. He's in Long Beach. Beto, you're on Westwood One Sports Night. Who's the best team in the nation?
5: Man, I can't really determine that yet, man, but I'm a big UCLA fan, man.
2: Oh my
5: love
2: god,
5: UCLA.
2: Love
5: their work.
2: Man.
5: They've been working it. You know, I mean, they're a quiet team. That's why I love it. You know,
2: well, Beto, hold on a sec. What was more embarrassing tonight, though? The ugly hit to knock out the quarterback, and then you're laughing about it and celebrating it, or the fact that you then got carved up by their backup? That's a tough one, man.
5: I love it. It's like a bittersweet, you know, bittersweet. On the side of, on the note that they came here, they came to California, you know, they came to Los Angeles, and they get treated like that, you know. It's horrible, you know, as a fan, as an Oregon fan, seeing that happen to your quarterback, seeing that happen to a star like that, so unfortunate. You know, there's stuff sometimes where it just, it reminds me of Blitz, you know. Like, that tackle, that hit, so unnecessary.
2: Yeah, 100%. Beto, appreciate the call. It's good to hear from you out in Long Beach. Let's go to Ryan. He's in Florida. Ryan, 310-840-4910. Who's the best team in college football?
6: Personally, I would say Georgia. But, ooh-wee, them LSU Tigers look good tonight. Sam Leavitt is looking good. He's going to take the week off versus McNeese next week. And Ole Miss, what happened? You look like a high school team out there.
2: You can't talk smack about Ole Miss when you got your ass kicked last week. You can't do that. And he drops. God, man. Will Dalton, it would be so much easier to like the SEC if it wasn't for SEC fans. Sincerely. Honestly.
7: I mean, listen, I appreciate the passion. No, I kind of like it.
2: No, no, I appreciate the passion. It's just, you lose me when it's, oh man, November's like playing an NFL schedule for the SEC. That's when you lose me. When you're saying, oh, it's so much better than everybody else. When you haven't even been to the championship game the last 3 years. That's when it becomes the SEC propaganda piece where it's annoying. And then it's a weird thing where everybody kind of likes each other, right? And roots for each other, like the whole brand. You root for your rivals. Went to a birthday party in South Carolina in Columbia, and there was another girl celebrating her 21st birthday. And when the clock struck midnight, what did they cheer? What did they yell? They started chanting, SEC, SEC. Who's chanting their league name? Who does that? SEC fans do. So, of course, an LSU fan would call in. And when I ask a question that's not related to LSU, he says, well, yeah, Georgia's the best. And then, how about LSU and Ole Miss? You looked like crap when Ole Miss kicked your teeth in last week. So, you're right. It is the flavor of college football. It's the flavor of love. We're all about it. But, goodness. It's obnoxious sometimes. Let's go to Sean. He's in Illinois. 310-840-4910. Sean, who's the best team in college football?
8: Dude, first of all, I know who the best team is not, and that is Notre Dame Pillow Fighting Irish. How is it that they play nobody? I mean, no offense to the teams they're playing, because they're fine programs and all that, but they play absolutely nobody in there. How do they get where they – it's unbelievable to me. They take the ball and go home last year. We don't want to beat because we didn't make the playoffs. They weren't going to win anyway. Indiana would have kicked their tail last year.
2: By the way, you sound a lot like the New York Times just dropped the top 100 TV shows of the 21st century. The number one movie or the number one TV show being Breaking Bad. You sound like Aaron Paul's character in a key scene saying, how do they keep getting away with this? Well, they didn't. They didn't last year. They didn't make the playoff. But to answer your question with a question, who do you think is the best team in
8: the country? My gut's telling me it's Georgia.
2: I answered your question with a question because it's, well, how do people think it's Notre Dame when they played nobody? Well, Georgia hasn't either, and neither has Miami, and those are acceptable answers too.
8: But I could tell you this much. What team, one more question, you could just, I'll hang up and listen for your response, right? What team perennially, every single season, if they actually get to a certain bowl game, there's one team that's been embarrassed more than every other team because of the hype, and it's the Notre Dame Pillow Fighting Irish. That's what it is. I'm Irish. I should be a little bit more of a fan, but I'm telling you, I'm tired of it. Tired. They got to win something before they start puffing the chest out. That's all I got to say.
2: Appreciate the call. It's good to hear from you. The Pillow Fighting Irish, as you put it. It's excellent stuff. Will Dalton will continue to take nominees, 310-840-4910. If you want in on the program, you tell us who the best programs in college football are. I'm wearing a Wake Forest sweatshirt, and there's a reason for that, because the longest odds team to win today were the Wake Forest Demon Deacons. And if you thought today was a bad day for the Big Ten Conference, it might have been even worse for the ACC, and we'll tell you why next on Westwood One Sports Night.
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10: 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Chicago hopes to get back on track after falling to 1-1 last week, while Jalen Hurts and the Eagles want to build on their 2-0 start. It's the Eagles at the Bears coming up on Monday Night Football.
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4: It will remain quiet overnight. We'll see mainly clear skies and a low near 50, so another cool start to your day. On Sunday, plenty of sunshine and a high of 72, and we do it all over again on Monday. Lows in the low 50s and a high of 72 with mostly sunny skies. I'm meteorologist Ashley Smith on 97.1 The Fan.

0: 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For those who are watching on YouTube or on X, Westwood One Sports Tonight is where you can find our growing YouTube channel, Westwood One Sports on X, 20,000+ subscribers and growing, or followers, the right term on that platform. You can check out the Wake Forest Demon Deacon gear that we have on. Two big upsets in college football tonight. You have Penn State being upset by Wisconsin. That's a double-digit upset. And then the Louisville Cardinals upset by the Wake Forest Demon Deacons. Wake Forest, the longest odds for a team that won today at the P4 level. So that's the biggest upset there is. Two things were true at once during Wake's upset of the Louisville Cardinals. Number one, Demon Deacons coach Jake Dickert has done a fabulous job in Winston-Salem, North Carolina, the city that yours truly calls home. It's year two for him at Wake. He has a 12-5 record at Wake Forest. Some of the losses include battling Miami closer than anybody else has this year. That was a week ago. And having a top 25 win literally stolen from him against Georgia Tech a year ago. You can go look up how egregious that situation was. This man inherited a program that was coming off consecutive 4-8 seasons, constantly seeing best players poached by the top programs. This is something he experienced at Washington State, preparing him well for what he's seeing at the ACC level. Here was Jake Dickert, his emotional post-game interview following today's upset.
1: We're doing it the damn hard way. I mean that. Okay, and I'm just so damn proud of our team. And we just beat a team, man, that's got triple our resources, dude. And to come in here in their house, in this environment, the confidence our guys have in what we're doing right now is unbelievable, and I can't wait to celebrate with them.
2: Where's your emotion come from, Coach? We feel it.
1: You want me to be honest? My wife's dad passed away a couple weeks ago, and she's there today, and I'm not there with someone I love. Like, everyone thinks coaching is this, like, this perfect thing. My heart was with her today. She knows I love her. Honey, I love you. Thank you.
0: So that's the Wake Forest side. By the way, with jobs in mind, the job that Jake Dickert's doing, and this relates as well to Mississippi State quarterback Kamario Taylor, Duke running back Nate Shepard, who's off to a fabulous start. As it relates to any of these guys, it is September 26th, about to turn to September 27th. Can we stop sending coaches and players to other destinations in the month of September? Pretty, pretty please, with a cherry on top. Kamario Taylor, 3 touchdown passes, 360 yards tonight against the Missouri Tigers, a ranked showdown. Mississippi State pulls out the win 31-24. Jake Dickert getting this win on the road at Louisville. Nate Shepard had a 115 tonight for Duke. It is possible to talk about college football outside of the context of the national title contending Blue Bloods. Sincerely, this is something that is infuriating about one particular popular morning show on Saturday mornings during college football season on TV, where it seems every one of their analysts are just annoyed with the idea schools exist outside of the Blue Blood programs. Whether that be Wake Forest, whether that be Washington State where Jake Dickert was before, whether that be Mississippi State. In the freaking SEC, we still do this. Oh yeah, this guy's going to be playing at a top program somewhere else. Oh, this coach is going to look great in these colors. Tell me you don't actually love college football without telling me you don't love college football, if that's the way you talk about it. Believe me, it is possible to talk about the sport outside of the context of title contending Blue Bloods. Promise. But let's talk about the Louisville side of this. So we hit on the Wake piece. With Louisville, the Cardinals, if you want to boil down Louisville football to one thing, it's this. The Cardinals do too many stupid things not to lose games like today. Plain and simple. They do too much stupid stuff that it is impossible for them to not trip up. Plain and simple. Entering this week, Louisville ranked 133rd in penalties per game nationally. This afternoon, 9 penalties for 100 yards, putting the team at an average of 10 penalties committed per game through 4 weeks. The difference today was special teams. Tied at 24 apiece, Wake Forest got a second shot, or pardon, at 27 apiece, Wake Forest got a second shot at a go-ahead field goal because Louisville was caught offsides on a field goal. Also, Louisville missed a chip shot field goal before having its tying attempt blocked at the horn. And it's a real shame because Louisville nearly beat Ole Miss in the opener, and they had just come off a really strong win against SMU in that shootout a week ago. This result, Louisville losing, it is bad, bad news for the ACC. Unless Miami is going to be upset in a conference championship setting, it's hard to imagine the ACC is going to be a multi-bid league this year in the playoff. Because remember, this is a year after the ACC did not send their champion to the CFP. Duke did not get an automatic bid. They didn't get in. Because who would be the alternative to Miami? If it's not Miami in the playoff, well, then who is it going to be? You'd say Louisville and SMU. Well, SMU lost to Louisville. Louisville just lost to Wake Forest and proved they're not trustworthy. Nobody else in the conference is ranked but those teams we just listed off. So if you're going further down the list, then you look at 4-0 Virginia Tech, year one for James Franklin. You look at 4-0 Pittsburgh. By the way, interesting, we highlight those two teams. Pitt travels to Blacksburg for a primetime game next Friday night. That is the biggest game at Lane Stadium this decade. Full stop. First time the Hokies are 4-0 since 2017, and you're hosting 4-0 Pitt. Standalone setting, Friday night. All eyes are going to be on Lane Stadium. Fire up the inner Sandman. The people are going to be ready to go in the mountainous region of Virginia. We are asking this question tonight. Is Texas firmly the number one team in the country? If not, well, who is? There are two scary teams in the state of Florida. Not quite at the place where we will talk about the Miami Hurricanes, or pardon, the Florida Gators in the context of being a national title contender. Not quite in that place, year one for John Summerall. But what was impressive about the way they just splattered Ole Miss today, they proved offensively they can win different styles. In the first half, John Summerall, he showcased his team can play a low possession ball control game. Jaden Ball, who was fabulous, wasn't stopped, and it was, 17-6 at halftime? Then, when the offenses adjusted, and at halftime, the game accelerated and Ole Miss scored in the first couple minutes of the second half. Florida proved it can win a track meet as well. Dropped 52 on the reps. As concerned as you might be about the Ole Miss defense, the story today was about the home team. So no need to overreact yet to the Ole Miss side of it. Give credit where it's due. Florida is relevant in a way they haven't been relevant in a long time. Then you get to the Miami Hurricanes, who are certainly a bona fide national championship contender. They are the best. They might be the best team in the country. Like they might be the answer to the question that we're asking tonight at 310-840-4910. Who's the best team in the nation? Tonight wasn't a fair fight. They played Central Michigan, but they won like they were supposed to. 52-3. But don't forget, Miami already has two ACC road wins this year, including against the mighty Demon Deacons. Darian Mensah, we got the updated stat line. 23 of 27 passing tonight, 338 yards, 3 touchdown passes. That gives him 14 touchdown passes on the season, just 12 incompletions. It is a third of the way through the regular season, and Miami's quarterback hasn't thrown a pick and has more touchdown passes than he has freaking completions. What on earth are we even looking at when it comes to how good they've been? So it does seem it's the Canes, it's the Georgia Bulldogs, and it's Notre Dame that's had the least amount of drama. But even though those teams have played now P4 competition and handled their business in those games, they haven't played the top competition yet. Thus, it's understandable if you don't want to anoint them at this point. Is Texas firmly the number one team in the land? 310-840-4910. We remind you that tomorrow at 7 o'clock Eastern time, we have, and this is at night, after the 1 o'clock at 4:30, 4 o'clock NFL slate, the afternoon slate, Will Dalton and I will be hosting NFL Instant Gram, where it's a digital exclusive show with video inserted into all the things that we do, no breaks, plenty of opportunities just to engage directly with you. We react to the NFL slate, the 1 o'clock and the 4 o'clock slate. Make sure you're subscribed to the YouTube channel at Westwood One Sports Night. And if you're watching us right now, make sure you like, comment, ring the notification bell. The whole deal there helps us a great deal. And also, you'll be notified when NFL Instagram goes live at 7 o'clock Eastern time tomorrow night. We hope that you'll be with us then. Will Dalton, as we put a close on the first hour, still have the screen up where Oregon USC was on the screen. And now we have the season premiere of Saturday Night Live popping on. You know what that means. It is Jalen Brunson hosting SNL. Just the third athlete this decade. There have been 127 episodes of SNL this decade. Only two have been hosted by athletes. That would be J.J. Watt, right before the pandemic started, February of 2020. And it would be Travis Kelce in February of 2023, interestingly enough, before he started dating Taylor Swift. So, Jalen Brunson, this one's for us, hosting Saturday Night Live right now. Perhaps we could talk about who might be next in line among athletes to host the show in a bit. But prior to getting to that topic, the team that is separated is the best in the Big Ten and maybe the best in the country. It's next on Westwood One Sports Night.
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0: This is Westwood One Sports Night. Here's Josh Graham.
1: A question we're asking on the front end of this hour. Who is the best team in America through 4 weeks of the college football season? The Texas Longhorns undoubtedly have the best wins, and they're going to be number one when the rankings renew on Sunday. But are they better than Georgia or Miami or Notre Dame or another team you might make the case for? 310-840-4910 if you want in on the program. Club G6 opens up in 20 minutes. The Ohio State Buckeyes have separated as the best team in the Big Ten, and there is a case to be made they might be the best team in America. But Josh, they lost to Texas. If they were on a neutral field, where are you putting the point spread? You favoring Texas? Or are you favoring Ohio State? After this weekend, it's almost by process of elimination that the Bucks are the best team in the Big Ten. Wasn't the greatest of weekends for the Big Ten? Indiana, Penn State, they faced real competition for the first time, their first P4 opponents. Indiana nearly lost at home to Northwestern. Penn State did lose to Wisconsin, blowing a 17-0 lead in order to get there. The Oregon Ducks clearly are a level below, and that was before Dante Moore, on a dirty hit, got knocked out of the game against USC tonight. Oh yeah, speaking of USC, it's not them when they lose at home to Dylan Raiola, with Raiola carving up the Trojan defense coordinated by Gary Patterson. It's not the Oregon Ducks. It's not Indiana. It's not Penn State. Certainly not Michigan or Iowa. Iowa winning on the last second. So while the Buckeyes might have a loss, it was against the number one team in the land. Ohio State led that game by 20 points. It was in Austin. Again, on a neutral field, Ohio State's probably a three-point favorite in the game. Jeremiah Smith is the current frontrunner to win the Heisman Trophy.

0: depth at that position. The two Mississippi quarterbacks are going to have something to say about it. Even though Trinidad Chambliss went down losing for the first time this year in the Swamp, he had numbers. He's put up a ton of great numbers. Kamario Taylor put up another fabulous performance, getting a ranked win against Missouri 31-24. How about Darian Mensah? How about the two quarterbacks of the Heisman contending receivers, Tony and Jeremiah Smith? You got Julian Sayin and Darian Mensah. Darian Mensah, 14 touchdown passes, only 12 incompletions through four games this season, which is nuts. But here's a dark horse not to forget. Florida running back Jaden Ball. There hasn't been a running back, crazy enough, to win the Heisman Trophy since Derrick Henry in 2015. So maybe in the year of the quarterback, it is a wide receiver or a running back that ends up winning the award. Going back to Jeremiah, though, find yourself somebody who loves you the way that Gus Johnson loves Jeremiah Smith. Because Fox sends Gus and Joel Klatt practically every week to Ohio State games, you got Gus essentially being Jeremiah's personal hype man. Today, Jeremiah had perhaps the best game of his career against Illinois. 12 catches, 217 yards, 4 touchdown grabs. Here was the first of the Jeremiah scores.
1: West has checked in at running back. Play fake. Sayin. Going deep. Sayin. Cut. Jeremiah. Look at that dude. Touchdown. Buckeyes.
0: Look at that dude. Jeremiah Smith. Happy Gus is the best type of Gus. Gus was bored during the Kent State-Ohio State game last week. Happy Gus, excited Gus, is the best type of Gus. But this one, as Gus showcased on another Jeremiah Smith touchdown call.
1: Isaiah West has checked in at running back. Play fake. Sayin. Going deep. Sayin.
0: Oh, we heard that one already. Let's get to the other Jeremiah Smith cup that might be available. Because when we can get the off-speed pitch thrown in there, we're cooking with gas when it comes to Ohio State. And Ohio State has been cooking with gas lately, because that was not Kent State that they just walked through today. That was Illinois. That's a Big Ten team that Ohio State just made quick work of tonight, and they deserve high marks for being able to do just that. 310-840-4910 if you want in. Tell us who the best team in college football is. Kevin's in Virginia. Kevin, how do you answer the question?
2: Okay, let me get that.
3: Well, I'll be up front. I went to Notre Dame, so I'm a Notre Dame fan, and I think C.J. Carr is underrated, and I think our defense is underrated. I know we don't have a strong schedule, but we have a November 7th date with Miami, which will tell you a lot. And the one overall point I want to make, and what's great for college football fans, is it's wide open. Not one team scares me, you know, that can't be beaten. That's what makes it great for the fans. I say any one of those top 5, 6, 7 teams can win it if they go on a streak in the playoffs. And that's what makes college football great this time. At this time, because you have 5 or 6 really good teams, and any of them can make a run and win it all, I think. But I vote for my home team, Notre Dame. I think they're flying under the radar. I think they have the incentive to win after being left out last year. And I think Marcus Freeman is coming into his own. That's my argument.
0: I'm going to use this as a tease. Thank you so much for the shout. Depending on when this game kicks off next weekend for Notre Dame, Will Dalton and I might not be hosting this show at this time next week, because we might be at that Notre Dame-North Carolina game in Chapel Hill. Westwood One Sports is going to be broadcasting Notre Dame-North Carolina from Keenan Stadium in Chapel Hill. Bill Belichick going up against the Fighting Irish of Notre Dame. We'll see how

0: that one goes. Meanwhile, looking on the TV screen we have here in the studio, seeing Jalen Brunson finish up his SNL monologue with Karl Anthony Towns, Josh Hart, and OG Anunoby, Mikal Bridges on stage as well, all part of the monologue. This is for us, man, sports fans. We don't get athletes all that often hosting SNL. This is just the third athlete this decade, joining Travis Kelce and J.J. Watt. Kind of nuts when you consider how few athletes get to host the show. LeBron James, for example, hosted it one time, and it was 2007. He was 22 years old when he hosted that. So it doesn't happen all that often. Going to be excited to watch it back because I always view SNL like a sports team, in that when very popular cast members leave the show takes a hit. But then you have to develop new talent, and it usually takes a few years for them to figure out the right rhythms. And if you haven't been paying attention the last few years, the show's gotten good again. Marcelo Hernandez, star. Ashley Padilla, hilarious, a star. Michael Che and Colin Jost still on the table. Still on the Weekend Update desk. That's really good, too. So we'll see how Jalen Brunson does tonight. The one thing we haven't seen up to this point, Nick Celebrity Roa represented. You have to think that with the show being in New York City and all the former SNL cast members who double as Nick fans, or all the actors and those in the entertainment space who have been on the show for decades and decades and decades who are super Knicks fans, that they're going to make appearances on the show. Like, I mean, Mariska from SVU, it's NBC. Hello. Figure that one out. Or how about Adam Sandler? Or you would think Tracy Morgan is a gimme, since he's most known for 30 Rock on NBC. Try to figure out what exactly they're going to do. So that's fun. So maybe we'll add a second question to this. In addition to you telling us who the best team in college football is, maybe tell us who the next athlete to host SNL is going to be. Because Will Dalton, here's my nominee. The next athlete to host Saturday Night Live, Caitlin Clark. Kind of surprised. Why are you laughing?
1: Because she's not funny.
0: Yeah, well, neither is Jalen Brunson. How funny is Jalen Brunson?
1: No. So you really want to see Caitlin Clark do it?
0: Absolutely. It's not what I want to see. I'm just saying what will happen. And also, she was on the Weekend Update desk a few years ago, and she had some barbs for Michael Che. I thought she was good. I think Caitlin Clark would be really good in the show. Better than Jalen Brunson. Jalen Brunson's not super funny. That's not the point. It's how famous you are. That's the point. It's how good you are. That guttural laugh that you had there.
1: Because I thought you were being funny.
0: Why?
1: Because I told you, I just don't find her very funny.
0: You find Jalen Brunson to be a bucket of laughs?
1: Not overly.
0: Yeah, he's hosting SNL right now.
1: I'm trying to think of somebody better than Caitlin Clark. I'm trying to think of somebody better.
0: Well,
1: somebody a little more entertaining.
0: If one of these quarterbacks can win the Super Bowl, maybe Lamar or Burrow or Josh Allen would be perfect. Handsome, married to an actress. But you got to win the Super Bowl. I'd say Patrick Mahomes, but if the Chiefs win, you know Travis Kelce's getting the invite before Pat Mahomes is. You don't have, that's not a prerequisite that you have to be funny. You don't have to be funny to do Saturday Night Live. You just have to be able to take a joke.
1: I think it would be better if you were.
0: It's not who I think is going to be the best. It's who we think is going to be the next one invited. I don't cast the show. It's not who Josh Graham thinks is most funny. It's who we think is going to get it. Jalen Brunson's on the show. Who's next? I bet you Caitlin Clark gets it before the end of this season, because I think she's famous enough that she'd get the invite. And I think she'd do a nice job. I really do. 310-840-4910. Let's go to Carl in Pittsburgh. Carl, who's the best team in college football?
2: Well, I will say this. I got to take you to task on your opener there. You know, with Indiana squeaking out, and maybe if it's a neutral site, Ohio State has a different outcome. Hey, you know what? If things went right, the Blue Jays were the World Series champs and not the Dodgers. Maybe a win is a win. You know it as well as I do, and a loss is a loss. And for me, sure, it's Texas hands down. Now, with that being said, I will run full disclosure. I'm a Pitt fan. I haven't seen competitive college football since Marino and Hugh Green back in the 70s.
0: Hey now, but Mason Heintzel threw for 6 touchdowns today, and you're unbeaten at 4-0. You play Virginia Tech on Friday night, Lane Stadium.
2: And you know
0: get
2: what?
0: Fired up. Won the freaking ACC championship 4 years ago. What are you talking about?
2: And they'll be 4-1 this time next week. Okay?
0: You guys won the ACC championship in the last 5 years.
2: When's the last time you've watched competitive ACC football, my friend? Look at Louisville.
0: Miami was in the national championship. Do you follow the sport, sir?
2: And there's always an outlier. There's always an outlier. A win is a win. My point is, a win is a win. These kids are tough. These leagues are competitive, and I'll tell you what, these atmospheres are one of a kind. And, you know, a win is a win. That's all I got to say.
0: Okay, thank you, Carl. Very insightful. A win is a win. Thank you. What kind of Pitt Panther undercuts your team? Oh, yeah, thought I was being nice. Mason Heintzel threw for 6 touchdowns. Yeah! And they're playing Virginia Tech, 4-0 versus 4-0. They're going to be 4-1 at this time next week. Oh, they haven't been good since Marino and Tony Dorsett. They won the ACC championship 5 years ago. When's the last time the ACC was competitive? Didn't they win 2 national championships? 3 national championships last decade? And Miami was in the championship game? What are we doing? Just, that guy might be the worst Pitt Panther fan I've ever spoken to. Yeah, they're going to lose next week, and that ACC championship doesn't matter. What are we doing? Thought games? A wise man once said that a win's a win. A wise man once did say that. 310-840-4910 if you want to tell us who the best team in college football is. We're doing this a little bit earlier than usual, Will Dalton and Alex Teichert. Hope you're ready. We need to open up Club G6, celebrating the little guy in college football next.
3: 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Is Matt LaFleur close to becoming Matt LaFired? Westwood One Sports.
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0: There's no cover to Club G6 once it opens up in a few minutes. Giving love to the little guy in college football, as only we do, 300 markets across the country and in Canada. Before we get to the G6, let's go to the very top of the sport where we're asking the question, who is the best team in college football? 310-840-4910. Burt in Baltimore, what is your answer to the question?
1: It's got to be Texas.
0: Why does it have to be Texas?
1: Oh, there we got two wins against two top 25 teams. And they're just finding ways to win.
0: Sure, they're going to be number one in the ranking. That doesn't mean they're the best team, though. There's a difference between those two things.
1: But good teams find ways to win, and they are.
0: Sure. There goes Burton Baltimore. Appreciate the call. Just don't know how to reason with that. Understand the argument, and that might be the answer to the question. It might be Texas. Disconnected from the fact that Texas often beats Texas. We'll talk about the Longhorns more extensively in just a bit. 310-840-4910 if you want him. Let's go to Mark. He's in Pittsburgh. Mark, who's the best team in college football?
2: Gentlemen, I'm not going to come on a national radio show and embarrass myself, but to quote the great nature boy Ric Flair, to be the man, you got to beat the man. And nobody's beat Indiana yet. How are they not the best? And if I may say, that guy about two callers ago.
0: Yeah, the Pitt fan who said that the ACC championship win
2: wasn't great.
0: And also that Pitt was going to lose to Virginia Tech on Friday, despite claiming to be a Pitt fan. To recap,
2: if he would have said anything like, hey, Pitt's good except for when they play a real college like Notre Dame or Miami last year and had to call them daddy, you know, it could have a valid point. My problem with Pitt, sir, is there's a drug called hope. And they have me hooked on the hopium that every season is going to be the season. And I think this Saturday is a measuring stick to see where we're going to be, if we're a contender or a pretender. But right now, I'm riding high on the hopium. But again, Indiana, you got to be the man to beat the man, and no one's beating Cignetti.
0: But hold one second. The hopium, you guys won an ACC championship. That is delivering on hope, is it not?
2: The hope of an ACC championship is great. But that's like kissing your sister until you, you know, make it to the playoffs.
0: What are you trying to win at Pittsburgh if an ACC championship's not good enough? You're not winning the national championship. That's fine. Only 15 or 16 teams in the country can do that. So if that's the standard you're going to hold yourself to at Pitt, then you're going to be perennially miserable. Yes. But winning an ACC championship's great. That's a great thing.
2: If we win in the division, we're throwing parades. It's like, how about we win a playoff game or a playoff series? It's like, even with my Steelers, we celebrate mediocrity now for having a winning season. Last year, we make the playoffs because that poor kicker in Baltimore missed that 38-yarder by the grace of God. It's like,
0: there it is.
2: We celebrate mediocrity, you know?
0: There it is. There goes Mark. Appreciate the call. Will Dalton, we found the answer to the question. You ever wonder whether or not Pittsburgh's a pro city or not? There it is. It's in those two calls where winning an ACC championship. Gosh, we live in North Carolina. If one of the teams in North Carolina won, Wake Forest won it in 2006. If NC State or North Carolina won, it'd be one of the greatest things ever. But they don't care enough about the Pitt Panthers to say that winning an ACC championship is good. So instead, they're just taking what you're hearing is projection about the NFL team not meeting expectations and being placed on the college team, which isn't fair to Pat Narduzzi. Selling hopium. They won the ACC championship in the last 5 years. Deserve credit for that. Shout out to Pitt. And they're 4-0, and they got a young quarterback. It's good. Give them some credit. Give them a try if you want to take a break from watching your gross NFL team that plays disgusting offense. You know what? Let's take a break from talking to you about the best teams in the country and instead talk about the little guy. We call it Club G6. Let's open up the club.

0: speaking too quietly to be heard in the club. Welcome to Club G6!
1: What?
0: No! No! Rum and Coke! Rum and Coke! I don't care what type of rum! Mr. What? No! Just put it on my tab!
1: What's your friend's name?
0: Don't cash me out.
1: Got it.
0: Don't cash me out. We don't talk about the Miami Hurricanes on Club G6. We talk about Miami of Ohio. Last week, we had our first ejection from Club G6. Miami of Ohio, in a game that was broadcast by our friend Pete Souza, blew a 28-7 lead against Cincinnati. Lost an opportunity to get a P4 scalp that day. Miami of Ohio got its face back. Down goes UConn. Miami of Ohio 24, UConn 21. Shout out to the Red Hawks. There is a VIP position in Club G6. Don't know if there's a full back room, but there is a VIP section where you could get some of the bottle services that we have here. Boise State, welcome to the VIP. You have taken the outright lead going into October, the automatic berth for the CFP that the G6 gets. Boise was a play away from beating Oregon. Some tried to discount that because Oregon the next week lost to Oklahoma State. But let's not forget, Boise dominated Memphis. And that's a good Memphis team, well coached by Charles Huff. Today was a G6 headliner. Western Michigan. You remember them. They should have beaten Michigan, right? Lost on the Hail Mary. They're darlings. Maybe we'll hear from them being the G6 representative. They're at home facing Boise State. And they got their bleep pushed in. Boise State didn't just win the football game. Boise State throttled Western Michigan. It was 15-0 early on. The final count, 32-7. Boise State, at this point, it would be surprising if they're not the team in the college football playoff yet again representing the G6. Need to give a shout out to a team in the state of North Carolina staying in the fight. Will Dalton, if you're watching on X or if you're watching on our YouTube channel, Westwood One Sports Night, you'll see I got the shades on, got a backwards hat. Yeah, in Club G6, I'm the guy that wears his hat backwards. It happens. But what's on the front of the hat? Glad you asked. App State Mountaineers. Even in a losing effort, App State lived up to its credo. Today I give my all to Appalachian State. You remember NC State's embarrassment against Vanderbilt last weekend? Everybody in college football dogging the Wolfpack. You knew they were going to come out motivated, and they did. App State took the best shot from Dave Doran and the Wolfpack. It was 21-0. But did App State roll over? No, they did not. Tying the game up at 31-all, and the way they did it deserves recognition. 31-17, early fourth quarter, they get a touchdown. Surprise onside kick. Recover, touchdown pass from Malachi Singleton, who looks like a dude at the G6 level. Tied at 31-all. NC State ended up holding on to win, but App State putting up a hell of an effort, nearly upsetting the NC State Wolfpack. A crispy NC State team. Getting hammered here at the club. Might need to call an Uber. Out tie shirt and shirtless.
2: Will Dalton got the shades on and it's got the disco ball. We're rocking it here. That's what we're doing. Aaron writes in, love the Hal Stark flag in the back of Club G6. That's been Club G6. Okay. Whew. Puke and rally. Oh, it's a tough go watching App State lose the game that type of way. Oh, brutal. If anybody wants to give love to the G6 schools, you're welcome to do so. 310-840-4910 if you want in. Or if you just want to tell us about your night at the club tonight, you're welcome to do so. Or is it too early for that? Is anybody leaving the club at 30 past midnight on the East Coast? If so, you probably didn't have a great night, or you had an awesome night. It's what, there is no in between those two, Alex. See the nod there. You're probably thinking, sometimes you're leaving the club early because it was somebody else's idea to get out of the club early.
3: I'd say here in LA, the goal is to be out by 10, so we have some extra time to, you know, get tired.
4: Man.
0: Cat's Eye is on the screen right now. I didn't realize that was a girl group, but it is. Shout out to Cat's Eye.
3: Seems appropriate.
0: They have a hit, don't they?
3: Cat's Eye?
0: Yeah. Hmm. They're on SNL with Jalen Brunson. They have a song. Oh, I know the song. Gabriella. If you don't know that song, get familiar. Very catchy. When you hear it, Will, it's going to be stuck in your head for a week.
4: I don't know if I know it.
0: You need to skip ahead to the chorus of this song.

0: think if there's anything that might lead to curse words, but we have a dump button if that is a problem.
1: So far, so good.
0: The chorus is what's catchy about the song. Here we go.

0: Gabriella. I got the lyrics in front of me now. Hands off Gabriella, Gabriella. Back off of my fella, Gabriella. Girls going back and forth. The claws are coming out. That happens at Club G6 sometimes.
1: Like
0: when a team loses a really tough one. Coaches' wives.
2: It's intense.
0: Can, yeah, for sure. 310-840-4910. Let's go to Racine. He's in Oregon. Racine, what do you have on Oregon, USC tonight?
3: Hey, as Stone Cold said, we opened up a can of whoop 'em. Mm-hmm. That was awesome. And the fact that they were able to get away with doing that to Dante is a crime.
0: Oh, we need to talk about that.
3: I'm so glad that we won.
0: Yeah, you should be. That's a big win for Oregon. Thank you for the call, Racine. It's good to hear from you. And we'll use that as a segue because Oregon won the game. And if you're a Duck fan, you should be very happy about that. But believe it or not, the story from this game was USC. And it's not a good story. And the vibes are not good for the head man in that program. We'll tell you why next on Westwood One Sports Night.
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20: It will remain quiet overnight. We'll see mainly clear skies and a low near 50, so another cool start to your day. On Sunday, plenty of sunshine and a high of 72, and we do it all over again on Monday. Lows in the low 50s and a high of 72 with mostly sunny skies. I'm meteorologist Ashley Smith on 97.1 The Fan.
0: USC Oregon. Let's talk about it. Tonight was a black eye for the USC football program. There's no other way to really put it. Given how the entire game went, this might have been the worst case scenario for USC. First off, everything about the Dante Moore hit, an awful look for the Trojans. First off, definitionally a dirty hit by the upperclassman DB Desmond Stevens, led with the shoulder right into Dante Moore's helmet as Dante was trying to give himself up. We don't say dirty lightly because these are 18 to 20, 22-year-olds. We don't want to attach that label to them flippantly, but Stevens relinquished any benefit of the doubt you might grant him when he started celebrating his hit as Dante Moore seemingly was exhibiting the fencing response often seen when players are concussed. That obviously prompted the brawl. Cameras then panned to him on the sideline, dapping up teammates and laughing in the moments before Moore was loaded onto a cart and into an ambulance. Getting ejected from this game isn't a strong enough penalty for Stevens. He deserves at least a one-game suspension beyond this. The Big Ten sportsmanship bylaws, it allows for them to take this type of action. We expect that they will. And then to make matters worse for USC, this is the part where it becomes worst-case scenario. Not only are you embarrassed that type of way, then you can't stop Dante Moore's backup, Dylan Raiola? You get carved up by Dylan Raiola? Remember, going into the game, the story was, if not now, then when? For Lincoln Riley and for USC. This is the moment. Beat Oregon in the Coliseum. They're in your house. And now they're without their potential first-round pick quarterback? And you still lose? And not only lose, lose by two touchdowns? With Raiola outplaying your supposed Heisman candidate quarterback? Dylan Raiola, 19 of 25, 289, two touchdowns, no picks. This USC defense is grossly bad. And that's what we learned tonight. Don't forget Raiola. He was Nebraska's quarterback last year. His tenure there ended when he broke his leg against USC, of all teams. He outplayed Jaden Mayava. Brutal weekend for the Big Ten. Indiana, Penn State played P14s for the first time this year. The Hoosiers, they barely won at home against Northwestern. The Nittany Lions blew a 17-0 lead to Wisconsin in a loss. Not only did USC prove they're not ready for primetime, then you injure Dante Moore as well, making us feel worse about Oregon's chances too? That's a double whammy. And while we still have Ohio State to watch in the Big Ten, even they have a loss this year. So the Big Ten is clearly taking a step back after winning three straight national titles, while the SEC seems to have taken a step forward. This is why we're asking the question, who is the best team in college football right now? Got a poll question out on my X page at Josh Graham Show that you can react to. It's where you can watch the show in addition to listening to us at Josh Graham Show. 310-840-4910 is the way you call into the program. You can also jump into our Westwood One Sports Night YouTube chat as well. We're seeing a lot of you chiming in that way. It's how you can watch us in addition to listening to us. Looking at that poll, 40% say it's Georgia, 40% say it's Miami, 9% Texas, 9% Notre Dame. Kind of interesting. 310-840-4910. Kelvin and Dallas, what do you have to add here on Westwood One Sports Night?
3: Just quick points. Quick recovery to Dante Moore. That was a nasty hit. And then I think now I really dislike Lincoln Riley. Like, I thought I disliked him, but now I really, really dislike him because he couldn't control his players. Like, I know it's I know it was such a bad injury, but he had no control of, hey, players, calm down. Hey, let's regroup. Like, let's, you know, like, he just let it go like it was nothing. And now, I always said I never liked him with Caleb Williams. I never liked him when he was in the NFL. I don't think he's a good enough coach. I don't think he's going to be able to recover from this one. I think this was really bad on them. And then I think the best team in college football right now has to be the Gators. I think their coach is really calling some good games at the moment. So I'm really proud of the Gators at the moment.
0: Appreciate the call from Dallas. Kelvin. John Summerall's Gators handling Ole Miss tonight. Appreciate the call. You look at what they did. Dropping 52 on Ole Miss. It might be a little too soon, just like it was obviously too soon for Ole Miss to crown them like we were doing at this time a week ago, but not going to hate on the Gators at this time. I still like Lincoln Riley as a person a ton because when I first started in this industry, I went to a school called East Carolina University. This might be my heart for Club G6. And they're the Pirates, purple and gold. Actually yellow, but they say purple and gold. That's a side issue. And Lincoln Riley was the youngest offensive coordinator in college football at ECU when I was a freshman, 17 years old, breaking into the industry. Like, I never went to a game as a student in the stands. I was always in the press box. I knew exactly what I wanted to do, and I was full speed ahead. And Lincoln Riley, he admired that. He saw that work ethic in me at 17, and he was the youngest coach on staff. So he'd take me in the film room, and he'd show me plays. And I remember thinking he was the smartest guy ever because he made football easy to consume and made it put it in a way that I could understand it. But I just thought every coach was like that because that's my only experience. I was at East Carolina. I was a student. Thought everybody had Lincoln Riley's on their team. And then it turned out he was special. And we saw how many Heisman Trophy winners he coached after that. Four or three. Kyler, Baker, Caleb Williams. Let's go to TJ. He's in Dallas. Another call from Dallas. How about it? What do you got, TJ?
21: What's going on, Josh? So I think you might have two teams that may be the best. One is Florida because, dude, that run game, Jaden Ball.
0: But is it too soon? Is it still like?
21: I think it is.
0: They gave up a lot of points. It's a little soon, just a little.
21: And you're going to have teams that are coming up that are going to stack the box against the team, and they're going to see what Aaron Filo can do.
0: Get ready. 3 weeks from now, it is Texas, Florida. We got Texas, Florida in 3 weeks.
21: And Alabama, Keelan Russell.
0: Stop it. No. I'll say this about Alabama. This is the first time they played a complete game. Kentucky are trailing at halftime, East Carolina, they got off to a slow start in that one with ugly penalties and facing my alma mater, as I just mentioned. And then we saw it against Florida State. They got off to a slow start. This is the first time where they just splattered South Carolina and did what they were supposed to do. So if Alabama continues to play like that, then maybe they could be in the conversation. But I need to see it more consistently. Appreciate the call from Texas. TJ, let's go to Anthony. He's in Chicago. Anthony, best team in college football, what do you got?
4: Ohio State. And I want to talk about the game tonight. Jeremiah Smith, 12 receptions, 217 receiving yards, and 4 touchdowns. Come on.
0: Do we have, while we have Anthony here, do we have that other Jeremiah Smith touchdown call? Like we promised, we had Gus Johnson, multiple touchdown calls. Let's hear. This is advice to you, and really advice to America, Anthony. Find you somebody in life that looks at you and talks about you the way Gus Johnson looks at Jeremiah Johnson and talks, or Jeremiah Smith, pardon, and talks about Jeremiah Smith. Here was Gus Johnson on the call.
5: Saying, fade in the corner. Jeremiah! Touchdown, Buckeyes! Mama! Mama! There goes that dude!
0: Mama!
5: Mama!
0: There goes that dude!
5: Mama.
0: Anthony! Mama!
5: There goes that dude!
0: Yeah! Is that enough Buckeye talk, or do you have anything to add to that, Anthony?
4: No, I'm going to keep talking about them because you want to know why? They're going to take it all the way.
0: Okay.
5: Mama!
0: Mama!
5: Mama!
0: Thank you, Anthony. Good to hear from you in Chicago. Reminds me of that Eminem song. Let me hear that again.
5: Mama!
0: I'm sorry that I hurt you.
22: Pretty good.
0: Clean it out my closet cool. Is a banger.
5: Mama.
0: Actually, a great deep cut Kanye song is Hey.
5: Mama.
22: Good pull.
0: I want to scream so loud for you.
22: Good pull.
0: Because I'm so proud of you. Since Anthony's in Chicago, he knows.
5: Mama.
0: He did pull a Mark Jackson there. Going mama. But he didn't say that man. He said that dude.
5: Mama.
0: Actually, didn't he on the other touchdown call refer to Jeremiah Smith as a dude too? Here was, again, Jeremiah Smith. Gus Johnson loves Jeremiah Smith. Find yourself someone who loves you the way that he loves Jeremiah Smith. Here was more.
23: West has checked in at running back. Play fake. Saying. Going deep. Saying. Cut. Jeremiah. Look at that dude. Touchdown. Buckeye.
0: Look at that dude.
23: Look at that dude.
0: Mama. Mama. Gus rules. College football needs
5: Mama.
0: People like him. Gus and, honestly, Joe Tessitore are the two college play-by-play guys that just capture the essence, the energy, the passion that you need. There's like a pro wrestling element to it. The closest thing to the energy of calling college football is the energy you need as a pro wrestling announcer. Because you could see a wrestling announcer saying, "Who's that coming out of the corner? That is
5: Mama.
0: Mama. Mama.
5: Mama.
0: It's Mama's music.
5: Mama."
0: Make sure if you haven't already, subscribe to the YouTube channel Westwood One Sports Night. 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Don't think we will. Actually, find out if we will. 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And there's video elements added as well. Things generally get weird on the back end of shows here on Westwood One Sports Night, Saturday nights.
5: Mama.
0: Unusual questions usually brings that out of us. 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

0: This is Westwood One Sports Night. Here's Josh Graham.
1: The time has come for unusual questions to be asked. This is a segment, one segment, and one segment only. You can call us and ask about anything. 310-840-4910. It's usually more fun when it's not sports related. Generally speaking, that's the case. Even though we have all this great college football to react to, and we'll get to the number one team in the land, Texas, beating Tennessee in about 20 minutes or so. 310-840-4910. Unusual questions. Let's dig in.
2: Last week, guys, everybody made it out that I got mad at Josh and I left the press conference. That's not right. I thought it was an unusual question, and it's okay.
1: It is okay, Roy Williams. I have an understanding with Alex Teichert, who's taking your calls at 310-840-4910. And it's when Mr. Positive calls on Saturday nights, there's other audio elements to the call. So without further ado, Mr. Positive, what is your unusual question?
3: To my warriors, as I transport you to a realm where there are no boundaries, and as I enter your mind, body, and soul, remember, hold nothing back, keep nothing in. The time it is now to let the dreams begin. Boom shakalaka. Josh, baby, Alex, and Will, my question is, why do people back up into parking spots? It makes me want to go berserk. Ow!
1: I understand the sentiment of backing into a parking spot. You might be in a situation where it's a busy parking lot or whatever, and you don't want to risk backing up and not seeing a car that's coming. So you're trying to set yourself up well for the future. But the issue I have, what makes me go berserk, other than cat's eyes dancing during SNL on the screen right now during Jalen Brunson's episode of SNL, other than that, is when people back into a spot when you could do the thing in a relatively empty parking lot of pulling straight. That drives me crazy. Like, you could have just gone into a different lane and then pulled straight.

0: from the 21st century that is not on the top 100 list that you think is great and you love and you swear by, even though it might not be considered one of the top 100 TV shows.
1: I guess this is the part where I should actually look at the list and see what's on it.
0: Well, I was teeing you up.
1: So I know.
0: I thought there was an easy answer for you to this question.
1: Oh, is this the Vampire Diaries? Is that...
0: You like the Vampire Diaries.
1: Stop.
0: You claim that
1: I love the Vampire Diaries.
0: No, this is the best.
1: That's not on the list?
0: No, it's not even close to the list.
1: Top 100, not on the list.
0: Not on the list.
1: That's crap.
2: You're lying, Will.
1: Crap!
0: No, see, what's funny about this, T-shirt, is that Will Dalton, about a month ago, he said he loved this show. He loved the Vampire Diaries. And I said, that show's not any good. That's embarrassing, Will.
1: That's not true.
0: And Will says, I have an objective list that says it's one of the 10 best TV shows.
1: Stop.
0: There is. And I said, send me the link. He sent me the link.
1: Stop.
0: Tysher, it was the top 10 vampire TV shows. So no, it's not one of the 100 best TV shows of the 21st century. I do have the top 10 because you were asking.
1: Don't, Will, don't even try.
0: Back me up.
1: Will,
0: back me up here. It's not going.
2: I'm backing up the other way, Will, and that's into a parking spot. I'm not doing this.
0: Here's the top 10 if you didn't see the list.
2: Go for it.
0: Number 10 is Atlanta. Number 9 is Curb. Number 8 is 30 Rock. Number 7, Veep. Number 6, Game of Thrones. Number 5, Fleabag. Number 4, Succession. Number 3, Mad Men. Number 2, The Wire. Number 1, Breaking Bad. That's the list. So, Will, that's why I thought it would be an easy answer for you to say Vampire Diaries. But you're stunned it's not on the list.
1: I can't believe it. Can't believe it. It's a great show. It's so good.
0: My answer, the show that I'm frankly stunned didn't crack the top 100, is 24. I'm not a big TV show guy, but I was locked in the first few seasons. Jack Bauer, and you had the Allstate guy who is the president of the United States. And you have, I forget the name of the actress, from The Girl Next Door, that's like Jack Bauer's daughter in the show. 24 not being on the list was a problem, in my opinion. I took great issue with it. The biggest problem I had with the list, if I'm being honest, Chappelle Show's 58.
1: No.
0: Which, okay, fine, if Chappelle Show's 58. But you can't have Chappelle Show 58 and then Key and Peele 29.
2: Oh, that's disrespectful.
0: You can't do that. Like, you're saying that Key and Peele is the superior sketch comedy show?
2: Not true.
0: To Chappelle Show? Tell me you're a Gen Z writer putting together this list without telling me you're a Gen Z writer. But anywho, Alex Teicher, what is a TV show that you swear by that probably won't be on this list?
2: Oh, man. Have we ever talked about Vampire Diaries? You ever guys watch that? No.
1: Great show. Cliffhanger every episode, man.
2: So I didn't get to read the whole list, but was True Detective's on there?
0: I would assume True Detective is somewhere on the list. But
2: okay.
0: What season did you like the most?
2: Hot take, I'd say 2 better than 1.
0: Yeah. Yeah, I think that's right.
2: Okay.
0: The most recent season, yeah.
2: Yeah, it's all water wash.
0: With Jodie Foster getting freaky.
2: Because I would say the first one's great. McConaughey, Woody, they play great characters.
0: It's
2: Daddario.
0: Not on the list.
2: No kidding.
0: I don't see True Detective on the list.
2: Okay, so you're right. This is a Gen Z list.
0: Well, if it's Gen Z, came out the last few years. No. Gen Z, it is there. True Detective season 1, specifically.
2: Oh, okay. What
0: season
2: number is
0: 1,
2: that?
0: It is number 35.
2: That's fair. Huh. Okay.
0: So... think about it a bit. 310-840-4910. Let's go to Jim. He's in Seattle. Jim, what's your unusual question?
3: What food item do you love so much that if you accidentally drop it on the ground, you still put it up and eat it?
0: Thank you, Jim. I would say buffalo wings. Like, if you order wings, it's valuable. Like, there's only, like, 7 or 8, maybe 10 on the plate. So if you drop one, you're going to

0: want that one. You're not. I've had the situation where it's sitting in the passenger seat of a car and you might hit the brakes a little too strongly and they end up on the floorboard and you have to make decisions. If it's wings, it's an easy decision. If it's French fries, it's all right. We could throw those away. It's fine. But wings, I'm still eating them.
1: I get where you're coming from in terms of something like you buy and there's a limited quantity of it. I think for me, if I drop like one of my Takis on the ground, I think I'm going to still eat it. Or like a sea salt and vinegar kettle chip. I gotta eat it, man. I don't eat those very often. That's kind of like
0: so
1: my splurge.
0: Many in a bag.
1: I want them. I want them all. I like them. They're addictive. It's a problem.
0: Yeah. Myron's in Dallas. Myron, what's your unusual
2: JG,
0: question?
2: JG. Well, I don't have an unusual question, but I do want to answer the one for Mr. Positive.
0: Thank you.
2: On why people back in. Anyone that drives professional or work for a company, they're taught and trained to back into a parking space versus pulling out due to the cause of accidents occurring. If you back out, you have more accidents than you have if you pull out. So I just wanted to answer that unusual question. And again, just say how much I love your show. And I'll sit back and listen to the rest of it.
0: Thank you. I appreciate you answering the question in a more effective way than I did. Thank you. Well, Dalton, what's your unusual question? Do you have one this week?
1: I do. Now, it is similar-ish.
0: No.
1: But it's what I have. I promise it's what I have.
0: I'll be the judge.
1: Now, this isn't going to be as fun for me for your answer because I think I already know it. But I'm curious what Alex has to say. Do you prefer to either watch, to rewatch a show or movie over and over and over again that you're just a fan of, or would you rather watch a movie or show that's new? Because I was having this discussion with somebody on a dating app this week.
3: Oh.
1: And we were having the discussion about things we like to rewatch. Oddly enough, Vampire Diaries came up. Alex, how would you answer the question? I would rather rewatch stuff because it's like a comfort thing.
3: Yes.
1: Background noise sometimes, but how would you guys answer it?
3: Ooh, I'll go quick on this one. I think I would absolutely take In the Hand Over the Bush because in the age we're in now where everything gets greenlit, especially on a TV show setting, you're going to find endless amount of just cesspool goyim stuff rather than a top tier show you would want to watch over and over again. So I would definitely go back to The Hand.
0: See, I think, important, finding the distinction. Because I brought up the TV show list, you might think that I'm a TV show person versus movies. I am not. I like movies more than TV shows. And the 21st century is when TV really jumped up a notch with prestige and all these things, where you have the top actors choosing to do more television than do movies. But I answer new because there's so much stuff that's been done in the past that's worth delving into that is of high quality. Mm. Like, you're talking about what today's landscape is, and I won't push back on that, but 70s, 80s, 90s movies, there's so much there.
3: Yes.
0: That it feels like you're wasting time just rewatching stuff rather than watching something new where you could go backwards. Like, there's stuff even in the 2000s.
3: That's
0: like,
3: fair.
0: I didn't know Law Abiding Citizen existed until this week. But then I said, wait a minute. Gerard Butler is getting revenge for his kids and family getting killed? And Jamie Foxx is a lawyer? Sign me up. Viola Davis is in this movie for 5 minutes? Okay. Cool. Let's do that. So I'm team new, find new stuff because I'm a movie guy versus TV shows, but I get the sentiment if you like TV shows more than movies. What's your unusual question, Tyshirt?
3: So let's say this. I was thinking about it earlier today, and I was pondering this as I stared into Big Blue, the ocean, as I was sitting there with my feet in the sand. If someone today came up to you and said, you cannot go back to your house, you cannot go home, You have to choose a different country to live in today for the rest of your life. Where would you go and why?
0: Probably South America, Argentina, probably. Just because, nah.
3: Okay.
0: Nah, I'm having some second thoughts.
3: There's some great places.
0: The food, I like.
3: Food's a big one. I'm driven by food. Food's a big one.
0: Meats, you know. I'd probably say Canada just because it's so close to the United States. It's a cop-out. I'd say I live in Toronto. Toronto's a great city. Okay. America rules, and we'll go to Canada and live in Toronto.
3: What about you, Will?
1: I'm going to Brazil.
3: Oh.
0: You want to watch Ravens, Cowboys because you're that true to the
1: shield? I might. It's gonna be a good matchup.
3: I
1: would go to Brazil because
0: that turf doesn't look that
1: good. You
0: know.
3: I'm on to you.
1: No,
3: Will.
1: It doesn't. There's beaches there.
3: Uh-huh. What
1: There's
3: else?
1: Beaches in Brazil. Mm-hmm. Yeah.
3: What else?
1: You know, the selection of female down there is pretty good. So I hear.
0: Settle down.
3: You're trying to see the original BBLs, huh?
1: Well, it's just a factor. If I have to live there, I'm not going to be by myself.
3: So funny.
1: God.
0: There are beautiful women.
1: And I'm
0: everywhere.
1: Sure they have great food.
3: They do have good food.
1: Yeah.
3: I would go to Japan. Easy.
1: That's a good one.
3: Never look back.
1: Cool place.
3: Great countryside, too.
0: Rob writes in, do you think Josh rather would eat buffalo chicken sandwiches from Putters or
1: Ooh.
0: Mellow Mushroom Pizza? So Putters is,
1: about this.
0: They see I have
3: either.
0: A Wake Forest sweatshirt on. That is the college bar at Wake Forest, Putters. I do not get the buffalo chicken sandwich. I didn't even know they had a buffalo chicken sandwich. Usually you get the big ass tenders and I have leftovers. That's great. I do not do Mellow Mushroom Pizza and I'll tell you why. There is a pizza in Winston-Salem, North Carolina, called the Graham Slam Pizza. It's named after yours truly.
3: Stop it.
0: You can find this on the internet,
1: it's
0: I think,
1: story.
0: If you search it, Alex Teicher. I think it still exists. Graham Slam Pizza, Pie Guys Pizza is the name of the spot. They named the pizza after me. They asked what I might like. I said, essentially, they didn't have a buffalo chicken pizza on the menu, so I was like, all right, let's just do that. And apparently it became so popular, I'd like to think because of the popularity of the show I used to do locally, but actually it was just a really good pizza, that when they had an ownership change and this Hispanic family purchased the place, they kept that item on the menu with the same name without probably even knowing who I was. And I didn't want to tell them who I was because then they might change their mind about having that be the name. So it's been there for a while, the Graham Slam Pizza in Winston-Salem, North Carolina. Shout out.
1: It is good. I've had it.
3: Wow.
0: And that's been Unusual Questions for this week. As promised, we get to those Texas Longhorns. And the one team that can beat number one Texas. The answer might surprise you. That's next on Westwood One Sports Night.
4: 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Chicago hopes to get back on track after falling to 1-1 last week, while Jalen Hurts and the Eagles want to build on their 2-0 start. 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
15: a mom who couldn't wait.
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18: 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Brought neuromuscular disease into screaming color with the Muscular Dystrophy Association.
19: For 75 years, our voices have thundered through the halls of Congress.
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0: Press on, press on. Hey, tanky, no
1: are they saying press on or Bryce Young? Are you okay, honey? Asking for Will Dalton, who's a huge Carolina Panthers fan. We got NFL bets that we're going to hand out 20 minutes from now. Kind of kidding, but kind of being serious, Alex Teicher. What is the name of that song?
2: Literally, Tranqui.
1: Is she saying Press On or Bryce Young?
2: Ooh. I think Bryce Young.
1: That's what I thought. Why wouldn't you? After the start that he's off to, 650 passing yards and five TDs.
2: So hot right now.
1: 100%. Just like Hansel. So hot right now. We haven't talked about the NFL for 1 minute.
3: Yeah.
1: On this show. Will Dalton's arm is shaking as a result that we haven't hit on any NFL, any shield, where in many places it's game day. So we'll hand out some bets. By the way, 4-1. In the college football bets today. We back. Got to let the world know we're back up. Let's get to the big game of the day. Here's the takeaway from Knoxville in the early window. The only team that can beat number one Texas seems to be number one Texas. Tennessee should have had no shot at winning that game today. None. Zero. Zilch. Tennessee was kept out of the end zone for nearly 59 minutes of this game. Other than two plays on the opening drive, Tennessee didn't take one snap in the red zone the entire day. True freshman Faison Brandon, he was put through hell in his SEC debut. He was knocked out of the game in the first half. Texas had 10 sacks. 10! Despite all this, Tennessee still had the ball. Only down 3. With 20 seconds left on the clock, one play away from winning the game, they're at the plus 45-yard line. The fact that that was the situation is an indictment, frankly, on Steve Sarkisian as a coach, for reasons we'll get to in a second. But really, it makes you wonder about just how good Texas is. The Longhorns did everything they could to give this game away. Offensively, Arch Manning, he was not sharp. He gave away a third down conversion by throwing way past the line of scrimmage. He had an interception in this game. On special teams, Texas didn't execute what should have been a directional punt. Thought the broadcast crew did a good job pointing that out. Hey, probably the punt was supposed to go a little bit this way when everybody is lined up on this side of the field, and Tennessee was able to exploit that. They recovered an onside kick, Tennessee. Texas let that happen. So offensively, it's bad. Special teams, it was bad. Even defensively, you had the endless list of penalties. 11 penalties for 115 yards on Texas, including a third down face mask to set up the final sequence, giving Tennessee new life. And then the dumbest taunting foul that you will ever see by Colin Simmons, who might be a top 10 pick of the draft, that elicited the funniest referee announcement you will ever hear.
4: Unsportsmanlike conduct. Defense, number one, is simulating using the restroom.
1: Simulating using the restroom.
4: Is simulating using the restroom.
1: That's a new one. Don't know if that's in the handbook. Hand up. Is it a 15-yarder for simulating using the restroom? Simulating using the restroom. Honestly, the funniest part about that, and if you didn't see the play by now, it's one of the dumbest things ever. The funniest, there's so much funny about it. Him getting flagged and then having his arms outstretched like he was A-Rod in Game 7 of the 0-4 ALCS, knocking the ball out of Arroyo's hand. What do you mean? The kid that stole the cookie out of the cookie jar. Why is there a flag? Dude, you imitated unzipping your pants, whipping your... The funny part about it, the ironic part about it is, Colin Simmons didn't need to imitate doing that. He had 5 sacks in the game. He did the football version of taking out his thing, putting it on the table, and urinating on the Tennessee offense. He did that the entire day. Didn't need to quite literally show us that. But since he did, we got that great announcement that we'll have till the end of time from that officiating crew. Yes, simulating going to the restroom. You know he's telling all his referee buddies, look what we had. Simulating going to the restroom.
4: Simulating using the restroom.
1: Yeah, simulating that. So while Texas might be the most talented team in the country, and nobody will take that away from them, it's kind of hard to give them the full-throated endorsement when against bad teams, they go through the motions, and against good teams, they don't look sharp. Obviously, Ohio State comes to mind, where Texas trailed by 20 points in that game. That game started about as badly as it could, as a team could start a game. To put it shortly, while Texas has two really, really good wins, Texas also beats Texas, and it's kind of hard to forget that. While you watch Georgia continue to steamroll every team in its path, including Oklahoma today, I'm not saying that's the most impressive win, John Mateer, that was an ugly play with the ball going backwards and return back. Notre Dame and Miami, they continue to look the part. When you factor in Steve Sarkisian's spotty track record, maybe Texas isn't the best team in America. Now, they're going to be number one in the poll when that drops Sunday. There's no doubt about that. But the question that we're asking today on Westwood One Sports Night, who is the best team in America? 310-840-4910. Who is it? Who would you take over any team in college football right now and why? 310-840-4910. We got Graham's Gambling in about 10 minutes. Do want to get to the best thing that I saw today that actually wasn't football at all. This is going to tick Will Dalton off so much, because who had it on the bingo card as well? Weird things. Unusual questions. Club G6, where we're giving love to Miami of Ohio and giving love to Boise State. That all these things are making the cut before we get to NFL topics. Will Dalton is just beside himself, upset by this. Baseball even getting on the show before NFL. But we have to. Justin Verlander left the mound for the final time of his 21-year MLB career today. He did so as a Detroit Tiger. One out, sixth inning, throwing 5 1/3. A.J. Hinch came out of the dugout, but he wasn't walking towards the mound. Jason Benetti described what happened next.
3: He is not going to the mound. He's going to get Justin Verlander's daughter, Genevieve. Of all the pitches he threw from 60 feet 6 inches, the speed at which she ran out to the mound might be the most important thing we've seen today.
1: Benetti's right, and I cried. I'm not ashamed to admit it. I'm man enough. If you have a kid and you see somebody in that moment, and by the way, whoever came up with this, whether it was Kate Upton, who's still getting it done, by the way, shout out to Kate Upton, A.J. Hinch, or the Tigers, to surprise Justin Verlander, who instantly becomes a mess, becomes a puddle, by bringing out his young daughter to run out and give him a hug and walk off the field with him for the final time. Brother, that's as good as it gets. Will Dalton's about to tell me, well, the only thing that could have made it better is if Mariano Rivera was surprised by Derek Jeter and Andy Pettit walking out like they did with...
5: I mean, everybody knows nothing's ever going to top that. Let's be clear. No, but I don't know if you mentioned it or not, they walked off the game.
1: They wanted a walk-off, too?
5: They walked off the game.
1: Brother, baseball gods exist. Baseball rocks.
5: Yeah. But I had read it was the coach and Kate Upton. They were working together behind the
1: scenes.
5: They were
1: in cahoots?
5: They were in cahoots behind the scenes to make that all happen.
1: Do you think... No, I'm not going to ask that question.
5: What? So your wheels were turning. Now I want to know what you were thinking.
1: I was going to make a cat daddy joke. I'm not going to do it, though. Just not going to do it. Kate Upton's a mom. Let her be a mom.
5: Yes, she is. Okay,
1: just let her.
5: Mm-hmm.
1: Let her do mom stuff. Be a good mom. No need to reference the past. No need to do that.
5: I can't with you.
1: Baseball gods exist, man. Walk-off hit there. Sports gods exist. Football. How else can you explain Iowa being lucky enough to get an extra play and in the last second beating Michigan at the Big House? Just chef's kiss. Perfect. Magic. And the Verlander being surprised by his daughter walking off the field. Best thing. If the Dante Moore hit was the worst thing I saw today, the best thing was that. And it wasn't in football. And that's, there was a lot of great that we saw in football today. 4-1. The bets today. Got three more that we're going to bet for the NFL. And we hand those picks out in Graham's Gambling next on Westwood One Sports Night.
6: The Packers got blown out by the previously lifeless Falcons on Thursday Night Football. 4 3-and-outs, 16 rushing yards. Is Matt LaFleur close to becoming Matt LaFired? Westwood One Sports.
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21: Overnight, we can expect quiet weather with mainly clear skies and a low near 50. It's going to be another pleasant day on Sunday with highs in the low 70s with plenty of sunshine. And Monday is very similar. Temperatures in the 50s in the morning, a high of 72 with plenty of sunshine. I'm meteorologist Ashley Smith on 97.1 The Fan.
1: We're handing out bets. And Graham's gambling momentarily. What a college football Saturday it's been. We're getting ready to have an NFL Sunday. How about we ask this question? Jalen Brunson literally just finished hosting Saturday Night Live. He's probably partying his face off right now in the after party in New York City. Which athlete would you like to see get the next SNL invite? Jalen Brunson is just the third athlete this decade to get that honor. Travis Kelce, prior to dating Taylor Swift 3.5 years ago, he hosted after the Chiefs' most recent Super Bowl win. Then, right before the pandemic started, it was J.J. Watt for some reason. Sure, he did fine, just don't remember anything about it. 310-840-4910. Who should be the next athlete to host Saturday Night Live? Didn't see any of the Knicks super fans on the show. That's weird. They all sit courtside and they live in New York and they've been on the show, but no Ben Stiller, no Adam Sandler. You had the Knicks players who were part of the monologue, Mikal Bridges, Karl Anthony Towns, OG Anunoby, Josh Hart. But other than that, not as much of a Knicks flavor as we thought we were going to get from Jalen Brunson. Didn't get a chance to watch so much of the show, but look forward to checking back on that. 310-840-4910 if you want in. Who should be the next athlete to get that invite? Prior to delving further into that topic, let's hand out some winners.
22: Sitting back, count money all day, you know.
6: It's time for Graham's Gambling. Let's make some money.
1: Got to get the alliteration out there. Graham's Gambling. That's what we're doing here. Will Dalton, we have a saying around here. Trust the process. handing out college bets for the last 8 seasons. This being the 9th year we've done this, we've only had one losing year. Some started to doubt us, started to fade our picks because we had a bad week and we were 9-13 going into this week. 4-1. 4-1 today. What was on the card? Glad you asked. Colorado Baylor under 55.5. That game was disgusting. 23-13, just as we expected. App State, NC State, over 55.5. Will, I thought App had a shot to win. I also thought NC State could blow the doors off of them. In either instance, more than 55 points were going to be scored, and that final count was something like 38-31, 41-31, something like that. Lots and lots of points. Speaking of another over that hit, Ole Miss, Florida. Haven't liked what I've seen from either of those defenses. That was 52-38. We got close to 90 points scored in the game. So we have been rocking it. We also took Oregon -3 against USC. We had doubts when Dante Moore went down. Oregon still covered the game. So those were our 4 hits. Our miss was diabolically bad, like way off the mark bad. We decided to take one underdog because that's what we do. We took Maryland +1.5. What was that final score again? Oh, yeah. 54-3 UCLA. Starting to think, Will, that there might be a coaching change in the next 24 hours in College Park. Don't know if you can come back next week if you're Mike Locksley. Think that there's going to be a coaching change, and the first one that we see in college football is going to be Maryland looking for another head man. That was brutal. Okay. To the NFL we go. Underdogs not being kind in college, but we are leaning on some underdogs in the NFL on Sunday. 2 home dogs specifically. Let's start with the Tampa Bay Buccaneers. Do not mess with a win streak. Crash Davis gave that advice in Bull Durham 35 years ago, more than 35 years ago. The Minnesota Vikings are messing with a win streak. They won their first 2 games with Carson Wentz. And now Kyler Murray's back from concussion. Kyler Murray, who threw a pick on the first series before he got concussed the second series, he comes back. Bad juju. You're changing your quarterback despite the fact you won the last 2 games. Tampa absolutely positively needs to win this game. Cannot afford to lose. They're at home. You do not want to be playing in the state of Florida in the month of September. So I will take the 0-2 Tampa Bay Buccaneers +1.5 against the Minnesota Vikings. That's a 4 o'clock kick time Eastern Standard Time. And then on Sunday Night Football, the other home underdogs we like, Westwood One Sports, you could listen to Sunday Night Football. We like the Denver Broncos plus, I actually got it this morning at 3.5. Was stunned that was able to get that type of value with Denver, but it quickly went back to 2.5, so that's the number we'll give out here on the show. Denver +2.5 against the LA Rams. LA without Puka Nacua, short week on the road. I think a lot of people reacted to the primetime standalone game strongly. That's what happens. Most people saw the Kansas City game and maybe didn't see what they did against Jacksonville, but Jacksonville's a really good team. More on them in a bit. Denver +2.5. We think Denver wins the game outright. That is the closest environment in the NFL you get to a college environment in the SEC. That place is going to be rocking. I think Denver's going to win the game. This might be a game that you get Valentine's Day night in Los Angeles later in the season. Maybe a preview of Super Bowl 61. That's how good of a game this could be. Broncos +2.5. We love that. And we got one favorite. That favorite is the Jacksonville Jaguars. Jags -3. See, some places -2.5. We'll lay it. New England's banged up. Same principle, playing in the state of Florida. That's not where you want to be. Jacksonville is tremendous. Playing at home early in the season. New England looks like they have some problems on offense. Drake May's dealing with some stuff. A.J. Brown's hurt. You had all the injuries in the secondary. You lost your offensive guard against the Steelers. Just think Jacksonville's good coming off a loss and they're at home. The number shouldn't be that small, and we're going to take advantage by laying the points with Jacksonville. So there you go. In review, we like the Bucks. We like the Broncos. We like the Jaguars. This is the part where Will Dalton inexplicably tells me that he's going to be going against one of the teams that I just bet.
5: Not necessarily. I mean, just because I went with the Trojans, USC, tonight doesn't mean I always go against you. I thought they were going to win the game. I got good value on that.
1: You tend to do this all the time. Last week, it was I took the Patriots against the Steelers, and you took the Steelers. How did that go for you? Not great. Like, you were doing this, and it's disrespectful to me. I don't know why.
5: Oh, is that what it is? It's disrespectful to you.
1: In college, there are like 100 games you can bet on. You're going to take one of the five? You're going to go against one of the five picks that I made?
5: Well, I might feel differently about it.
1: Well,
5: I don't know.
1: What NFL pick do you like this week?
5: Honestly, I think I like... I like the Chiefs to go. I like the Chiefs Dolphins probably under in that game, under 45.5, which is gross.
1: So not Bengals, laying double Steelers.
5: Digits. I'll say Bengals 3.5. I like them to cover that pretty good. Against the Steelers?
1: Division road games, man.
5: Division Bengals.
1: Okay. You can have it.
5: That's I'm with you Graham's in Jacksonville, gambling. Too, by the way. You want me to go with you on something? I'm with you in Jacksonville.
1: There it is. I like it. I like it when we agree on things. Makes me happier. See Pine Needle writing in. Jameis Winston, George Kittle, Draymond Green would be great SNL hosts. Rob writes in the Kachuk brothers. Maybe that's pretty good. They say SNL's not funny anymore. SNL's lost their fastball, is what they're saying 10 years ago. See, that's a thing that everybody says about, oh man, it's not as good when I was into it, when I first got into it. It's like when people talk about music. Oh man, the best music came out when I was in high school. Oh man, music's never been as good as it was then. And everybody has their SNL cast. You know, people will claim that the first cast is the best, or Eddie Murphy's cast, or... You go to the 90s with, well, I don't hear a lot of people argue for the 90s cast. Early 2000s, well, yes, actually you do, with Chris Farley and Norm Macdonald. And then you have Fallon and Tina Fey and Amy Poehler. I personally love when it was Andy Samberg, and you had Bill Hader, and you had Will Forte. And that was great. And then it was Kristen Wiig. That's what you're referencing from 10 years ago. And Fred Armisen. You know, Kate McKinnon. I think it's like a sports team SNL. Like, you lose really good cast members. It takes time for stars to develop and for the show to get its voice back. And I'll agree that maybe a year ago, it maybe wasn't the best show. But Marcelo Hernandez, that guy's a star now. And Ashley Padilla is outstanding too, an absolute stud, an absolute star on the show. And you got Michael Che and Colin Jost on the desk. They've been there forever, it seems, more than a decade. I think the show's gotten pretty good. How about we go to prison? It's Pinky in Texas who's calling us from prison. What's the question you got for us, Pinky?
0: Well, hey, what's up, man? How are you doing?
1: I'm doing well. I've got about a minute and a half here. You're on across the country and Canada. What do you have? Do you have any sports thoughts to share with us?
0: It's about the Texans.
1: Yeah? Tell me about it.
0: Yeah, My thoughts, you know, I'm not huge on sports or nothing, but hello world, shout out to my wife and shout out to my son. You know, CJ Stroud, I don't think he's got what we need. You know, I really don't. I kind of had a lot of hope for him, but this season I've lost it because I found myself going, ah, dang, you know, too many times. I did that like 5 plays in a row. Like,
1: Pinky, geez. Pinky, what was for dinner tonight?
0: Oh, a chicken patty.
1: Whoa. I love a chicken patty.
0: Yeah, man. No, not this one.
1: Oh, I got you. Well, I appreciate the call. Hey. Go Texans. Hey. Yeah, last thing. What do you got?
0: Yeah, well, I'm sorry about that, man. I just want to say I appreciate y'all for making me laugh so much here. Last night, the whole I am Japanese thing, man, that cracked me up. My face is hurting.
1: I thought we might get in trouble for that, Pinky. Pinky, appreciate the call, and thank you. Tell anybody else who might be listening to us in there that we appreciate them as well. And that they that as well. Appreciate it, Pinky. It's good to hear from you. There you go. Joining us from the clink, as our friend Kevin Harlan would say. None of the games that we mentioned in Graham's Gambling do we think is the most important game of Week 3. There is a game that stands out, and it might involve Pinky's team. Next.
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0: is Westwood One Sports Night. Here's Josh Graham.
1: A lot going on here on the show. Shout out to Pinky. Incarcerated, but calling into the show. But we ran out of time. We didn't have any more time, and unfortunately, he only had a certain amount of time. He could be on the phone as well. So just want to tie up some loose ends here. We asked a question, and we are taking calls from those in and out of prison. 310-840-4910. Who should get the next invite on SNL after Jalen Brunson? In terms of athletes, who do you think would do well on the show? Who do you think is a big enough name that could be the next SNL athlete host? 310-840-4910. But tying up some loose ends, Pinky referenced last night, he's like, I just wanted to thank you guys for making me laugh last night, right? And he referenced a clip, the Chicago White Sox clinched a playoff berth. What a time to be in the Windy City. The Cubs and White Sox clinched playoff appearances within 2 minutes of each other. This happened. This is just the fourth time ever that both teams are making the playoffs the same year. And Murakami gave an epic celebration interview where you're spraying champagne on each other in the locker room. Alex Teichert hasn't heard this yet, so he doesn't know what Pinky was referring to.
2: I don't.
1: And let's hear from the star rookie, maybe AL Rookie of the Year, Murakami from the White Sox, in a celebratory mood being interviewed after the clinching win.
3: Rate it on a scale of 1 to 10. How's it going so far?
4: 100. Okay. 100.
3: How many champagne bottles have you opened so far?
4: 100.
3: So what does it mean just to be able to celebrate it with this team?
4: I am a champion!
2: That's amazing.
1: I don't know this is true, but what I surmise is that when he doesn't know the answer to a question he's asked in English, with English being his second language, his default answer is, I am Japanese!
4: I am Japanese!
1: The part where
5: I love it,
1: as I was telling Pinky in the clink, the part that I thought I was going to get in trouble, Alex, is when we called back on that clip.
2: Okay.
1: After Indiana's coach, Kurt Cignetti, described the first two snaps of a game as, quote, we got Pearl Harbored on the first two snaps, close quote.
2: No.
1: And that led, obviously, to the Japanese and our guy, Murakami. Who,
2: no way,
1: in case you didn't know, is Japanese.
4: I am a Japanese!
1: So there's another thing, too. Will Dalton literally just told me, and maybe this can

It's an easy call. It's not close. It's Texans Colts. Don't conflate that with being the best game on Sunday, but the most important game, most important, most significant, that is Texans Colts. And here's why. It's the one game on Sunday that features not one, but 2-0-2 teams. That essentially makes this an elimination game in week three. Whoever loses this game is not going to make the playoffs. Since 1990, not a small sample, teams that begin 0-3 in the NFL make the playoffs 2.9% of the time, less than 3%. Juxtapose that versus teams that start 1-2. Over the same period of time, 1-2 teams have made the playoffs over 25% of the time. Odds that are 12 times better than the alternative. Given that Houston and Indy have both played playoff teams to open up the season, there's a chance they might be good. Like, they both lost heartbreakers. The Indianapolis-Kansas City game, Sunday Night Football, just think about how close that was with overtime. And how much different we think about Indy if they win in Kansas City. Then you get to the Houston Texans. They're 0-2, but remember week one when Josh Allen threw a pick, but then it was dropped? And the next snap, Josh Palmer's in the end zone, and then CJ Stroud stripped in the red zone. How close Houston was to winning that game. Heartbreakers. Both these teams might be good, but not if they're 0-3. Focusing on the Texans, we have no clue who this team really is. No clue. Because what we thought this team would be, questions on offense, but the defense is fantastic. Best defense in the NFL. That's not what we've seen this year. You look at the stats, the Stroud struggles have been well documented. The much lauded defense has been a liability, though. 24th in points allowed, 27th in yards per play, and they haven't forced a turnover. The Texans defense. It's easy to say that it was, oh, well, Josh Allen and Joe Burrow on the other side. That's who they were facing. But also, those games were in Houston. You should win the games at home. That game last Sunday wasn't all that close against Cincinnati. Now they're in a must-win setting on the road for the first time this year. And don't forget that the Texans, they were just the seventh team ever last year to rally from 0-3 to make the playoffs. So if you're a Texans fan, you might be thinking, well, we could go 0-3 again and still make it. Does lightning really strike twice in the same place? Probably not. So that's the Houston piece of it. But the Texans' pressure pales in comparison to the heat that's on the Indianapolis Colts. The Colts have pushed all their chips into the center with Daniel Jones. The Sauce Gardner trade from last year, two number ones given up for it. Now you don't have a first rounder for next year, so tanking's not an option. In a strong QB class, it's not an option for Indy. You're stuck. Maybe one of the things the owner's taking notes of on the sideline is Chris Ballard being on the last year of his deal. The man who whiffed on that Anthony Richardson pick and made that trade a year ago. Maybe Shane Steichen as well is feeling that heat. They're the home team Sunday. There's pressure that comes with that. This team's lost 9 in a row, staring 10 losses in a row right down the barrel. So Texans, Colts, that's going to be on the multi-view. Can promise you that. Most important game on Sunday. There is a circus play that is happening right now in college football. 4th and 45 with a minute to go. Georgia Tech trailing Stanford by a touchdown. And there's some laterals, there are some pitches, and then it ends up in the belly of a Stanford Cardinal who doesn't try to run with it, falls down. Stanford with their brand new DoorDash logos on the jersey going to get the win against a bad Georgia Tech team up on the farm. Didn't know that DoorDash was created on Stanford's campus.

0: campus. Like, students created DoorDash. So it's kind of fitting that it's on the jerseys. Austin Warren getting the win for the Stanford Cardinal. Got a pumped up Andrew Luck on the sideline, the GM there. Okay, now let's get to the good stuff. Will Dalton, I have not heard this clip. I love John Gruden. When you play John Gruden clips, when you say you have new John Gruden clips, I want to hear them all. Here was John. All I know is that John Gruden is consuming a lemonade. Let's hear what happens next.
1: Too much drugs. This is where they sell the lemonade.
2: We got real lemon juice in the back.
1: I don't see it. Tumors lemonade. You hear so much about it. I ain't using no straw. Look at that right there. Wow, that's really freaking good, man. Refreshing, eye-opening. War Eagle! Whoop! You know, the aftertaste, it's not just lemony. It's like smooth lemonade. It's a tent, if it's lemonade we're talking about. Perfect temperature.
0: I'll tell you what, man. This lemonade's smooth. Smooth like Travis Kelce sweet-talking Taylor Swift. Smooth like the sheriff on a drive at the end of a game, man. I'll tell you what, if I created a lemonade flavor, throw a little bit of a banana in there, call it Spider 2Y Banana. Run it on two. Sit hot! 310-840-4910. Gruden, he always brings it. My impression, meh. Has me thinking about Saturday Night Live, though. Who might be the next athlete we sign up for that show? And that's why we go to Dredd, who's in Florida. Dredd, who would you nominate?
3: I'm not sure. I don't know. But I have another question.
0: Okay.
3: I want to know if, in overtime, the team that receives the ball first, if they drive down the field and use the whole 10 minutes and wait till there's 3 seconds left on the clock, we'll use 9 minutes and 57 seconds, and then kick when there's 3 seconds left, the field goal, and there's no more time in overtime, and only one team has possessed the ball, does the other team get a chance to possess the ball?
0: No, the game ends.
3: But don't both teams get a chance to possess the ball?
0: Not if there's no time.
3: So the game is just over like that?
0: Yeah, it's either that team wins or it's in a tie. I mean, that's, can you possess the ball for 10 minutes? Look up how many 10-minute drives there are in the NFL. It doesn't happen that often.
3: But I mean, what if you do it on purpose?
0: Well, God bless you. Great, great offense on your part. If you're able to sustain a drive for 10 minutes, that's not easy to do.
3: Okay. Thank you. I was just curious. I love your show. I listen to it every night.
0: I appreciate it. Thank you. Appreciate the call. 310-840-4910. Seems right if we're asking a question about Saturday Night Live that we go to New York. Let's go to Roster, who's in New York. Roster, what is your opinion on the SNL matter?
4: I think Lionel Messi would be fascinating and funny for that show.
0: Does he speak enough English? I don't think I've ever heard him speak English.
4: Yeah, I'm not sure. Only if he could speak a little English.
0: Yeah, it seems like a pretty big problem.
4: Yeah, but people would be curious just to see him.
0: I'm sure they would watch, but you kind of need to communicate. The host needs to talk. The monologue, for example.
4: Since he's been in playing in America, I would think he'd know some English.
0: I got you. Roster, thank you so much for the call, because this is kind of unbelievable, and we're on a time crunch here. So Pinky got his call. He called us from prison. Apparently, Pinky's friend Cassius also listens to the show. He wants to talk to us from prison as well. Cassius, do you have thoughts, strong thoughts on football or on Saturday Night Live? Like, where? What are your thoughts? Cassius, do you have strong opinions on football or on Saturday Night Live? Like, what are you passionate about?
5: See, I feel like
2: Last season, we started 0-4.
0: Who's we?
2: Houston, Texas. See, I'm a real Texas
0: got
2: fan.
0: Got it. Huge game. Huge game this weekend. Biggest game in the NFL. You got to win Sunday.
2: We got to win this game. So we were supposed to win last game. But in my defense, I would say Josh Allen is having an MVP year this year. Yeah. So we took that. We played real well against Josh Allen, and we looked real good. And I feel like we might see him again.
0: Who's your favorite player on the Texans? Because I met Daniil. I interviewed Daniil Hunter a few weeks ago, and his like arms were the size of my head.
2: I'm a Will Anderson fan.
0: Who?
2: Will Anderson. Yeah.
0: Will Anderson, of course.
2: Will Anderson.
0: Who's your college team? Who's your college team?
2: Texas Longhorns.
0: Well, they're the number one team in the country, man.
2: Of course. We're supposed to be.
0: Were you able to get the game on today?
2: Yes, sir. We watched the game. You know, we won by 3 points. It was real hard, but you know, I feel like we're going to go all the way. It's going to be a Texans and a Texas Longhorn year this year.
0: I love that. I love it. On the way out, one more thing. Tell me why Texas is going to win it all. What was your thought on the game today? Because Tennessee made it close there at the end.
2: See, we play Ohio State. And Ohio State was real favorite to win it all as well.
0: Yeah.
2: We beat them.
0: That's true.
2: We came back and beat them.
0: You guys are number one. You guys are number one, Cassius. Hey, my guy.
2: For a reason.
0: That's what I'm saying. Cassius, anything else you want to say on the way out?
2: I just want to say y'all got to believe in Texas, and everything going to be good again. Great again.
0: That, man. All the eyes of Texas are upon Cassius in Texas, and the eyes of Texas are upon the rest of the nation that is looking up at Texas, number one in the poll. How about that? Couple of calls from the Clink. We appreciate our friends over there. We do. You know who, strangely, he mentioned Ohio State, and we'll talk about the Buckeyes in a little bit. We need to talk about Michigan for a second. Ohio State's fiercest rival. By the way, last call for phone calls at 310-840-4910. This September is a September to remember for the Michigan Wolverines. You know, at the beginning of TV shows, they give you the option, previously on fill in the blank, to watch what you might have missed and catch up for a show you might be binging. We don't give you the option to skip in catching you up on the Michigan Wolverines. But let's bring you up to speed on what we've seen leading up to today's action. The month starts with the Western Michigan miracle. The secret clock, the Hail Mary, the controversy that follows. Then they beat Oklahoma in a gross defensive slog. That's a win that we thought was going to be impressive, but seeing John Mateer, how his game's devolved, Georgia just eating his lunch today, not so much anymore. Even last week, they trailed most of the first half against UTEP. But yet, still entered this week, unblemished, 3-0 record, number 18 ranking, every one of their games being played in Ann Arbor. They don't play road games, apparently, at Michigan. The Wolverines' loss today was borderline poetic. The loss to Iowa. Similar to the Western Michigan situation, Iowa was gifted the opportunity to draw up one more play. Now, it wasn't as controversial as what we saw with 1 second being put on with Western Michigan, but after a completion inside the 10, Iowa didn't have enough time by rule to spike it. You can't spike it inside 3 seconds. There was two on the clock. So that's why you saw the fake spike attempt if they were going to run the play, but it was blown dead. Why? Michigan untimely just had an injured player. That stopped the clock. It gave Iowa a chance to draw something up. And here's how the play sounded. The winning score, 2 seconds left, courtesy of the Iowa radio broadcast.
5: For the win, Iowa down 5, empty backfield. Here's the snap. Brown straight back, throws to the corner of the end zone. Caught! It's caught! Touchdown, Iowa! Touchdown! Touchdown, Iowa! The game is over. The Hawks have won it.
0: The Hawks did win it. And just like Western Michigan outplayed the Wolverines, Michigan outplayed Iowa today. But the costly penalty and the special teams touchdown and the untimely injury, it led to the Wolverines having their first loss. Now, there were a ton of funny elements to this game. 10 minutes before that sequence, you had Kirk Ferentz melting down the internet. 4th and 6, you're down 5, you're at the plus 34. You go for it in that spot, right? Wrong. Try a 51-yard field goal when you're down 5 and 2:40 on the clock? Are you insane? They did that. They missed it. Fortunately, got bailed out. Also, the running game, not much existent. Here's a part that's funny. A joke with this game throughout the week was how much of a rock fight it would be. Oh, Iowa, Michigan, no one's going to score. The under 38.5 was one of the most popular bets all week long. The walk-off touchdown by Iowa put the final score at 20-19, 39 points right on the dot. A September to remember for Michigan. Perhaps they might be thinking, wake me up when September ends. Oh, let's go to Michigan real quick. 310-840-4910. Will is in Detroit. Will, talk to me.
6: What's up, man? I heard you talking about the Verlander game. I got to attend that today. It was a great, great moment.
0: Did you cry?
6: I almost did. It was heartfelt for sure.
0: For those who don't know, Justin Verlander brought a lot of men across the country to tears, including me, because rather than A.J. Hinch just taking him out like normal, he summoned Genevieve Verlander, his young daughter, to run out to the mound and walk out with him for the last time and into the arms of Kate Upton, who still very much has it. Great moment.
6: That was great.
0: It was. And they walked it off. I didn't even realize that point until Will brought it up to me.
6: Yeah, they walked it off. And also, it was Las Diaz, the umpire, his last game as well.
0: Well, I don't think that was nearly as emotional.
6: No, but the last call for JV on the strikeout, he gave him a strike that was a foot outside of the box. The umpires are already out of challenges. You got to watch the video.
0: That's
6: great. It was great.
0: Any thoughts on the Wolverines on the way out, since we're talking Michigan sports?
6: I think Bryce is a bum.
0: Okay.
6: I don't think he's going to do it for us.
0: Bryce Underwood, yeah. Will, thanks for the call in Detroit. It's good to hear from you. That must have been a lot of fun at the game earlier today. So that's the Michigan piece. We need to talk about the football team in Ohio. That might be the answer to the other question we're asking tonight. Who is the best team in America right now? We know the ranking says it's Texas. But who is the best team? 310-840-4910. Last call for phone calls. We talk about that team from Ohio and maybe another football team in Ohio as well. Next on Westwood One Sports Night.
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26: Get in that zone, let it out, fly away, give me one phone.
0: Who is the best team in college football? 310-840-4910 if you want in. Because the answer to that question just might be the Ohio State Buckeyes. Yeah, they lost to Texas, who's number one, and results have to matter. That's why we're not advocating for Ohio State to be ranked above Texas. Texas is going to be the number one team in the land. We get it. They beat Tennessee. They have the win against Ohio State, best win anybody's had in college football thus far. But we're asking the question, you put the teams on the field, who wins between Texas and Ohio State on a neutral field? Ohio State's probably favored by 3 points. They lost in Austin at the Horn when they were up 20 in the fourth quarter. So you certainly could make that case. It's a lot easier case to make that Ohio State has separated in the Big Ten Conference, that they're easily the best team in the Big Ten. After this weekend, it's almost process of elimination. Indiana and Oregon, they're a level below. Indiana, they nearly lost to Northwestern at home. That was their first P4 game. Oregon lost to Oklahoma State. They lost Dante Moore tonight in an ugly injury. It's not Penn State, we know that. Much like Indiana, they played nobody out of conference. First P4 game was Wisconsin today. They were up 17-0, Penn State was. Blew it, lost. While the Buckeyes have a loss this year, it was against, the number one team in the country, and you led by 20 in the fourth quarter of the game. Jeremiah Smith, he's the current front runner, in our view, to win the Heisman Trophy. Will Dalton, see if you can find the betting odds. Be willing to bet Jeremiah Smith is the betting favorite, too.
1: He is.
0: What are the odds?
1: Let me look that up. I did see this earlier, though.
0: Because whether it's him or Malachi Toney at Miami, it seems that this might be a year a wide receiver wins it again. Devontae Smith, he's the only receiver to have won it in the last 35 years, even though Larry Fitzgerald was robbed when Jason White won it in 2003 at Oklahoma. And that's no small feat. This is supposed to be the year of the quarterback. And Kamario Taylor went nuts again in a ranked game against Missouri tonight. And even though Trinidad Chambliss lost to Florida, it wasn't because of the offense. He still put up numbers. And how about the quarterbacks that are throwing to these receivers? Darian Mensah has 14 touchdown passes and only 11 incompletions. And we're a third done with the regular season. That's crazy town. Julian Sayin's numbers are nuts too. Heck, there hasn't been a running back to win the Heisman Trophy since Derrick Henry in 2015. Don't sleep on Florida running back Jaden Baugh. Florida looking every bit the part. You have those odds?
1: Yeah, Jeremiah Smith is plus 270, followed by Darian Mensah and Kamario Taylor at plus 500.
0: Interesting. But getting back to Jeremiah, find yourself somebody who loves you the way that Gus Johnson loves Jeremiah Smith. Because Fox sends Gus and Joel Klatt to practically every Ohio State game. Gus is essentially Jeremiah's personal hype man. Today, Jeremiah might have had the best game he's ever had in college. Because it's against a Big Ten team. You're facing Illinois. 12 catches, 217, 4 touchdown grabs. Let's get to some of these calls. Here was the first of the touchdowns from Gus, the voice of Gus Johnson.
2: West is checked in at running back. Play fake. Saying, going deep. Saying, touch, Jeremiah. Look at that dude. Touchdown, Buckeyes.
0: Look at that dude. But wait. There's more from happy, exciting Gus.
2: Saying, fade in the corner. Jeremiah! Touchdown, Buckeyes! Mama, there goes that dude!
0: Mama!
2: Mama!
0: There goes that dude!
2: Mama, there Mama. Goes that dude!
0: Mama!
2: Mama!
0: Na na na na na! Hey!
2: Mama!
0: Great song. Kanye, let's go. 310-840-4910. So maybe it's Ohio State. Maybe. Just maybe. Josh is in New Orleans. Josh, who's the best team in the country?
3: You took everything I was about to say, my man. I think it's Ohio State.
0: Okay. Okay. So
3: I really hope Jeremiah wins the Heisman. He deserves it. He's going to pass Chris Olave probably next week. With the most touchdowns, and that's a lot coming from a wide receiver university.
0: How does one become an Ohio State fan in Louisiana?
3: I'm just a football fan in general, and to be honest, this whole portal system's kind of turning me off to college football, so I'm more into the pros.
0: The courtroom stuff, you said?
3: The portals. the portal.
0: Oh, yeah, the portal. Yeah, they'll.
3: I mean, when you got 47 people coming to LSU, that's kind of ridiculous.
0: Oh, yeah. You know, it's a weird time in college football right now, but they're gonna settle that down eventually. Like, we're going to get to a place where the contracts are enforceable and guys stick around longer. It's going to be a net positive. This is what I tell people. Everybody focuses on the negatives of, like, NIL and these things, and I'm not diminishing them. Yeah, they're real cons. But the pros are, like, hey, like, look at how many stars there are across college football. People aren't racing to get out of the sport anymore, and thus you have familiar names when it felt like, especially in a sport I love, college basketball, like 10, 15 years ago, the biggest knock was, we don't know who these guys are. Now we know who all these guys are, and there are real storylines that come from that.
3: Yeah. I'm more of a pro guy anyway, but I got John Cena as my Saturday Night Live
0: host. Oh, a great call. I can't see you quite literally, Josh, because you're calling on the phone, but I can't see him either. Josh, thank you so much. That's a great submission from New Orleans. My pick is Caitlin Clark. I think Caitlin Clark is going to be the next call. I thought she was really funny when they had her sit next to Michael Che right after she either won the national championship or was in the championship game. Maybe it was right after she got drafted. That was fun. She had some jokes that were great. Will Dalton doesn't think she'd be funny. It's not very nice of Will.
4: Come on, Will.
0: Yeah. Women can be funny, Will. Why are you not women?
1: I never said they couldn't.
4: How dare
0: That's
4: you?
0: What you're saying. It's unbelievable.
1: Never
0: Nikki
1: said
0: Glaser's
1: they
0: taking
1: couldn't.
0: Offense. All of them.
1: She's hilarious. Love Nikki Glaser.
0: Now
1: big
0: Will's
1: fan
0: on the
1: of
0: defense.
1: Her work.
0: It's on the defense. We got him on the defense now. Caitlin Clark is my pick. What is your pick, Will Dalton, of the next athlete that should get the invite on SNL?
1: Jameis Winston.
0: Winston?
1: Jameis Winston.
0: He is in New York.
1: I know. Convenient.
0: Mm-hmm. Might have to do something on the field in order to justify that. We'll see. Let's go to James. He's in Wisconsin. James, who are we missing?
5: Hey, I got an LA guy for Saturday Night Live. Matthew Stafford. He's charismatic, he's a stud, and he can have that glam wife of his. She can come on, too. They can do like 3 or 4 skits without even trying, right?
0: I mean, why do we... I mean this with respect. Like, it's... I don't know, other than the fact that his wife is attractive, what is it that she has to offer on SNL? Like, is she famous in other ways? Like, I don't even know. Like, is she a celebrity?
5: You know, she...
0: Was she on, like, a reality show? I don't know.
5: Being quiet, but you remember, like, a year and a half and beyond, she was very talkative and kind of almost a pain in the ass.
1: She had some things to say.
0: She had some opinions. So, I got you. James, thanks for the call. It's a great nominee, I think. I just don't know if I've ever heard Matthew Stafford utter an interesting syllable.
1: Probably not. But, I mean, hey, you said it didn't have to be funny or...
0: There's a difference between being interesting and being funny. Jalen Brunson, I didn't find as funny. I'm saying, like, interesting enough that people want to watch the show. I don't know if I'm saying I need to... See, that's an interesting guy.
1: Joe Burrow would crush it.
0: I think he would. Matthew Stafford.
1: Get Jamar Chase in on a skit or two.
0: The problem is, I just don't think Matthew Stafford, and also, by the way, Joe Burrow needs to win a Super Bowl first, for the larger public to look at the card and say, oh, okay, yeah, Joe Burrow's hosting, I'm going to watch. Like, Jalen Brunson tonight only got it because he won the title with the Knicks. And it's like, all right, Jalen Brunson, that's cool, let's do that. That's what I'm saying. Caitlin Clark has cut through. So, she's famous enough to host the thing. Athletes... Joe Burrow is the as big as it gets in the sports space, but outside of the sports space, is your aunt going to watch? Is she going to be drawn to watch Joe Burrow? Does she know who Joe Burrow is? That's the dilemma.
1: I bet she does.
0: Your aunt knows who Joe Burrow is? Why?
1: Well, I mean, my aunt would know who he is because, you know, he's a good-looking dude. So that's probably why the female audience would be interested.
0: Your aunt has a crush on Joe Burrow?
1: My aunt doesn't, but, like, that would draw in the female audience.
0: Because he does fashion.
1: Oh, mine specifically.
0: Yes.
1: Well, my aunt doesn't watch football.
0: That's the point, Will.
1: But I mean, she doesn't know who any of these people are.
0: That's the point, Will.
1: But
0: who does your aunt know?
1: Stark is.
0: Well, she probably knew that the Knicks won a title because it's New York and it was the biggest thing on the planet. I want you to text your aunt. That's what I want
1: you to do. She's not up. It's 2:39 in the morning on the East Coast.
0: No, I want you to text your aunt first thing when she wakes up. Did you know the Knicks won a title? You know Jalen Brunson?
1: I bet she does.
0: I bet you she knows who Caitlin Clark is. She's on every freaking ad everywhere. That's the point. You're making my point. There it is. Speaking of Ohio sports teams, Ohio football teams, we talked about Ohio State a second ago. Are Cleveland fans going to boo Deshaun Watson when your Carolina Panthers play up there?
1: Yes. And it's not going to help when, you know, now Devin Lloyd's out, star linebacker that went off last week for Carolina. But
0: Panthers are losing this game.
1: Don't do that. Why do you have to be the Panther hater that lives in North Carolina? Why do you have to assume that role?
0: I picked the Panthers last week against the Falcons.
1: Why are they losing this game? Why? It's Cleveland. Oh, you're convinced now after they beat Tampa Bay, who I don't think is a good football team.
0: Cleveland's at home. Deshaun looked pretty good. They got skill guys. The Panthers defense, I'm not sold. And I think Cleveland's defense isn't terrible. I don't think Cleveland has a terrible defense.
1: It's not. They're not. Cleveland is not winning this game. You want to make a bet?
0: See,
1: we haven't made a lunch bet in a long time.
0: Okay, lunch bet Tuesday. You and I are heading to the Carolina
1: Raleigh
0: Hurricanes game against the Florida Panthers. It's an afternoon game to start the NHL season. Jordan Martinook, by the way, scored a goal today in a preseason game. Jordan Martinook was our guest last night telling us about his Stanley Cup celebration where he's in the DJ booth with DJ Pauly D and he's his day with the Stanley Cup and singing on stage with Nickelback. He's the biggest Nickelback fan in the NHL. You can find that conversation on our Westwood One Sports Night channel. We highly suggest you, we recommend that you subscribe. It's how you can watch the show. In addition to listening to it, you can find our interviews there. And in addition to that, our NFL Instagram show, 7 o'clock Eastern time, reacted to the NFL action with video and a lot of other fun things in a digital only space. Go to Westwood One Sports Night on YouTube and subscribe. And if you're in the chat right now, like, comment, subscribe. All that helps us with the algorithm. Okay, Tuesday. Lunch. Bet. Panthers. Browns. I think the Browns are winning this game. There you go. Actually, how confident are you?
1: Pretty confident.
0: Okay, well, this
1: is Cleveland again. We're talking about here.
0: Well, then just give me the point and a half. I'll take the point and a half. give me Cleveland plus the point and a half.
1: All right.
0: There it is.
1: Fine.
0: I got Cleveland plus a point and a half against the Panthers. Lunch bet. In addition to the ones that I just bet. I mean, I went 4-1 yesterday. Just add it to the list of home underdogs that I'm taking. I got three home underdogs.
1: You can have
0: your
1: point and a half.
0: Yeah, there it goes.
1: You know what? You were wanting to know if there was a bet that I was going to go against you on. Panthers -1.5.
0: Well,
1: I'll take that.
0: I didn't even feel a lot of conviction in it at all. I mean, I didn't bet it. I just thought that Cleveland was going to win the game. And we'll see if Deshaun Watson gets booed. All right, what do we got to put the show to bed?
1: A man was arrested after a home invasion, but it was his weapon of choice. That was the real story.
0: Next.
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5: It will remain quiet overnight. We'll see mainly clear skies and a low near 50, so another cool start to your day. On Sunday, plenty of sunshine and a high of 72, and we do it all over again on Monday. Lows in the low 50s and a high of 72 with mostly sunny skies. I'm meteorologist Ashley Smith on 97.1 The Fan.
0: And to our guys calling in from the clink and all the others that played along with our program tonight.
1: Pinky!
0: So much fun. Yes, Pinky and the Brain called us. That was fun. Let's close out today's program the way the good Lord intended. That's me channeling my inner Dabo Sweeney. By putting this show.

0: This is the fact that he broke in with a sword.
1: Is this Pinky?
2: Might be.
0: No, it's not. It's not Pinky.
1: Okay.
0: It's not Pinky. This dude's 26. Mm-hmm. He's 26 years old. He took a sword, he breaks in the front window with it, and then he forced the residents outside. So I guess this guy had been watching a little too much Game of Thrones. He's like, you know what? Let me channel my inner Jon's, even though Jon Snow would never do something like this. Deputies come out, though,
1: because
0: one of the neighbors, you're welcome. One of the neighbors actually called the police, and deputies showed up, and they then tased the guy. Got him down on the ground. I don't know what they did with the sword after the fact. I kind of would like to know. You know, I've always wanted a sword. I'm a collectible guy. I've always wanted a sword just up on the wall somewhere. I don't have one.
1: I'm sorry, I can't move past this. Why did you feel the need to say that a fictional character would never do something? Jon Snow.
0: Alex, Jon Snow would never break into a house, and you know it.
2: Never would.
1: But
0: Jon Snow.
1: If the person who wrote Game of Thrones said that he would, then he
2: would never.
0: No, Jon Snow was like good to a fault.
2: Yeah.
0: It's kind of part of his downfall. If you know, you know.
2: Yeah.
1: You see my point, though. He's a fictional character.
2: Aren't we all just fictional characters?
0: Yeah. What is life? What?
2: Who's writing our story, right?
0: Is this a simulation?
1: Time is a flat circle.
0: Yeah.
1: Just riding in my Lincoln.
2: All right.
0: But I mean it. I would love to have a sword. Alex, would you like to have a sword?
2: I would love to have a sword.
0: You seem like the type that you would want to have a sword.
1: Why are you bypassing asking me if I want a sword by going to Alex first?
0: Because I already know you don't want a sword. What do you want? Would you like a sword? You're not a nerd, though, like I am.
1: I mean, I got a hockey stick. That's like the next closest thing.
2: Gotta get you a samurai sword back there.
0: That's true.
1: It's signed by Cam Ward. Not the football player, but the Stanley Cup winning hockey player.
0: I love that.
1: Conn Smythe winner.
0: Yeah.
1: So I got a hockey stick. Who would you want to sign your sword? If you had one person that you could get a signature on your sword... There's only one correct answer. Let's say it together. One, two, three. Randy Jackson.
0: No.
2: You didn't get
0: I would
2: want to
0: get the... No, I didn't get the bit.
1: He didn't get the actor that either when Laura said... He didn't know who Randy Jackson was.
2: Stop it.
1: Because Laura said, it's going to be a no for me, dog. And he laughed.
0: Oh.
1: Like, do you even know what that's referencing? It's like, no. It's Randy Jackson with his fingers together saying... It's going to be a no for me, dog. Early American Idol.
2: Such good times.
0: This is what we go through, Alex.
1: Paulo Abdul.
0: This is what it is.
1: Simon Cowell.
2: Sorry, Will.
1: Clay Aiken was Rob when Ruben Studdard won last episode singing Ride With Me by Nelly. Clay Aiken. I don't know what Clay's up to now. He's a Raleigh native. But he did have a very creepy song called Invisible.
2: What's your favorite dinosaur?
1: Velociraptor.
2: Yes, sir.
1: Will you become best friends?
2: Did.
1: I want you to call me Nighthawk. Call me Dragon. Me and Johnny Hopkins and Sloan Kettering. It's been Westwood One Sports Night.
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0: This is Westwood One Sports Night. Here's Josh Graham.
1: A question we're asking on the front end of this hour. Who is the best team in America through 4 weeks of the college football season? The Texas Longhorns undoubtedly have the best wins, and they're going to be number one when the rankings renew on Sunday. But are they better than Georgia or Miami or Notre Dame or another team you might make the case for? 310-840-4910 if you want in on the program. Club G6 opens up in 20 minutes. The Ohio State Buckeyes have separated as the best team in the Big Ten, and there is a case to be made they might be the best team in America. But Josh, they lost to Texas. If they were on a neutral field, where are you putting the point spread? You favoring Texas? Or are you favoring Ohio State? After this weekend, it's almost by process of elimination that the Bucks are the best team in the Big Ten. Wasn't the greatest of weekends for the Big Ten? Indiana, Penn State, they faced real competition for the first time. Their first people were opponents. Indiana nearly lost at home to Northwestern. Penn State did lose to Wisconsin, blowing a 17-0 lead in order to get there. The Oregon Ducks clearly are a level below, and that was before Dante Moore, on a dirty hit, got knocked out of the game against USC tonight. Oh, yeah, speaking of USC, it's not them when they lose at home to Dylan Raiola, with Raiola carving up the Trojan defense coordinated by Gary Patterson. It's not the Oregon Ducks. It's not Indiana. It's not Penn State. Certainly not Michigan or Iowa. Iowa winning on the last second. So while the Buckeyes might have a loss, it was against the number one team in the land. Ohio State led that game by 20 points. It was in Austin. Again, on a neutral field, Ohio State's probably a three-point favorite in the game. Jeremiah Smith is the current frontrunner to win the Heisman Trophy. Whether it's him or Malachi Toney at Miami, this does feel like the year a wide receiver can win it again. Devontae Smith is the only receiver in the last 35 years to win the Heisman Trophy, even though Larry Fitzgerald should have won it in 2003. Jason White won it. It was robbery of Larry Fitz when he was at Pittsburgh. It'll still be a tall order in order for Jeremiah Smith to get it done, though. This was supposed to be the year of the quarterback in college football, and there's a lot of depth at that position. The two Mississippi quarterbacks are going to have something to say about it. Even though Trinidad Chambliss went down losing for the first time this year in the Swamp, he had numbers. He's put up a ton of great numbers. Kamario Taylor put up another fabulous performance, getting a ranked win against Missouri 31-24. How about Darian Mensah? How about the two quarterbacks of the Heisman contending receivers, Toney and Jeremiah Smith? You got Julian Sayin and Darian Mensah. Darian Mensah, 14 touchdown passes, only 12 incompletions through four games this season, which is nuts. But here's a dark horse not to forget. Florida running back Jaden Ball. There hasn't been a running back, crazy enough, to win the Heisman Trophy since Derrick Henry in 2015. So maybe in the year of the quarterback, it is a wide receiver or a running back that ends up winning the award. Going back to Jeremiah, though, find yourself somebody who loves you the way that Gus Johnson loves Jeremiah Smith. Because Fox sends

0: Jeremiah Smith, Happy Gus is the best type of Gus. Gus was bored during the Kent State Ohio State game last week. Happy Gus, excited Gus, is the best type of Gus. But this one, as Gus showcased on another Jeremiah Smith touchdown call.
1: Isaiah West has checked in at running back. Play fake. Say it. Going deep. Say it.
0: Oh, we heard that one already. Let's get to the other Jeremiah Smith cup that might be available. Because when we can get the off-speed pitch thrown in there, we're cooking with gas when it comes to Ohio State. And Ohio State has been cooking with gas lately, because that was not Kent State that they just walked through today. That was Illinois. That's a Big Ten team that Ohio State just made quick work of tonight, and they deserve high marks for being able to do just that. 310-840-4910 if you want in. Tell us who the best team in college football is. Kevin's in Virginia. Kevin, how do you answer the question?
2: Okay, let me get that.
3: Well, I'll be up front. I went to Notre Dame, so I'm a Notre Dame fan. And I think C.J. Carr is underrated. And I think our defense is underrated. I know we don't have a strong schedule, but we have a November 7th date with Miami, which will tell you a lot. And the one overall point I want to make, and what's great for college football fans, is it's wide open. I don't – none of these – not one team scares me, you know, that can't be beaten. That's what makes it great for the fans. I think any one of those top five, six, seven teams can win it if they go on a streak in the playoffs. And that's what makes college football great this time. At this time, because you have five or six really good teams, and any of them can make a run and win it all, I think. But I vote for my home team, Notre Dame. I think they're flying under the radar. I think they have the incentive to win after being left out last year. And I think Marcus Freeman is coming into his own. That's my argument.
0: I'm going to use this as a tease. Thank you so much for the shout. Depending on when this game kicks off next weekend for Notre Dame, Will Dalton and I might not be hosting this show at this time next week, because we might be at that Notre Dame-North Carolina game in Chapel Hill. Westwood One Sports is going to be broadcasting Notre Dame-North Carolina from Keenan Stadium in Chapel Hill. Bill Belichick going up against the Fighting Irish of Notre Dame. We'll see how that one goes. Meanwhile, looking on the TV screen we have here in the studio, seeing Jalen Brunson finish up his SNL monologue with Carl Anthony Towns, Josh Hart, and OG Anunoby, McCall Bridges on stage as well, all part of the monologue. This is for us, man, sports fans. We don't get athletes all that often hosting SNL. This is just the third athlete this decade joining Travis Kelce and J.J. Watt. Kind of nuts when you consider how few athletes get to host this show. LeBron James, for example, hosted it one time, and it was 2007. He was 22 years old when he hosted that. So it doesn't happen all that often. Going to be excited to watch it back, because I always view SNL like a sports team, in that when very popular cast members leave the show takes a hit. But then you have to develop new talent, and it usually takes a few years for them to figure out the right rhythms. And if you haven't been paying attention the last few years, the show's gotten good again. Marcelo Hernandez, star. Ashley Padilla, hilarious, a star. Michael Che and Colin Jost still on the table. Still on the Weekend Update desk. That's really good, too. So we'll see how Jalen Brunson does tonight.

0: thing we haven't seen up to this point, Nick Celebrity Roa represented. You have to think that with the show being in New York City and all the former SNL cast members who double as Nick fans, or all the actors and those in the entertainment space who have been on the show for decades and decades and decades who are super Knicks fans, that they're going to make appearances on the show. Like, I mean, Mariska from SVU, it's NBC. Hello. Figure that one out. Or how about Adam Sandler? Or you would think Tracy Morgan is a gimme, since he's most known for 30 Rock on NBC. Try to figure out what exactly they're going to do. So that's fun. So maybe we'll add a second question to this. In addition to you telling us who the best team in college football is, maybe tell us who the next athlete to host SNL is going to be. Because Will Dalton, here's my nominee. The next athlete to host Saturday Night Live, Caitlin Clark. Kind of surprised. Why are you laughing?
1: Because she's not funny.
0: Yeah, well, neither is Jalen Brunson. How funny is Jalen Brunson?
1: No. So you really want to see Caitlin Clark do it?
0: Absolutely. It's not what I want to see. I'm just saying what will happen. And also, she was on the Weekend Update desk a few years ago, and she had some barbs for Michael Shea. I thought she was good. I think Caitlin Clark would be really good in the show. Better than Jalen Brunson. Jalen Brunson's not super funny. That's not the point. It's how famous you are. That's the point. It's how good you are. That guttural laugh that you had there.
1: Because I thought you were being funny.
0: Why?
1: Because I told you, I just don't find her very funny.
0: You find Jalen Brunson to be a bucket of laughs?
1: Not overly.
0: Yeah, he's hosting SNL right now.
1: I'm trying to think of somebody better than Caitlin Clark. I'm trying to think of somebody better. Well, somebody a little more entertaining.
0: If one of these quarterbacks can win the Super Bowl, maybe Lamar or Burrow or Josh Allen would be perfect. Handsome, married to an actress. But you got to win the Super Bowl. I'd say Patrick Mahomes, but if the Chiefs win, you know Travis Kelce's getting the invite before Pat Mahomes is. You don't have, that's not a prerequisite that you have to be funny. You don't have to be funny to do Saturday Night Live. You just have to be able to take a joke.
1: I think it would be better if you were.
0: It's not who I think is going to be the best. It's who we think is going to be the next one invited. I don't cast the show. It's not who Josh Graham thinks is most funny. It's who we think is going to get it. Jalen Brunson's on the show. Who's next? I bet you Caitlin Clark gets it before the end of this season. Because I think she's famous enough that she'd get the invite. And I think she'd do a nice job. I really do. 310-840-4910. Let's go to Carl in Pittsburgh. Carl, who's the best team in college football?
2: Well, I will say this. I got to take you to task on your opener there. You know, with Indiana squeaking out, and maybe if it's a neutral site, Ohio State has a different outcome. Hey, you know what? If things went right, the Blue Jays were the World Series champs and not the Dodgers. Baby, a win is a win. You know it as well as I do, and a loss is a loss. And for me, sure, it's Texas hands down. Now, with that being said, I will run full disclosure. I'm a Pitt fan. I haven't seen competitive college football since Marino and Hugh Green back in the 70s.
0: Hey now, but Mason Heinschel threw for 6 touchdowns today, and you're unbeaten at 4-0. You play Virginia Tech on Friday night, Lane Stadium.
2: And you know
0: get
2: what?
0: Fired up. Won the freaking ACC championship 4 years ago. What are you talking about?
2: And they'll be 4-1 this time next week. Okay?
0: You guys won the ACC championship in the last 5 years.
2: When's the last time you've watched competitive ACC football, my friend? Look at Louisville.
0: Miami was in the national championship. Do you follow the sport, sir?
2: And there's always an outlier. There's always an outlier. A win is a win. My point is, a win is a win. These kids are tough. These leagues are competitive, and I'll tell you what, these atmospheres are one of a kind. And, a win is a win. That's all I got to say.
0: Okay, thank you, Carl. Very insightful. A win is a win. Thank you. What kind of Pitt Panther undercuts your team? Oh, yeah, Thought I was being nice. Mason Heinchel threw 6 touchdowns. Yeah. And they're playing Virginia Tech, 4-0 versus 4-0. They're going to be 4-1 at this time next week. Oh, they haven't been good since Marino and Tony Dorsett. They won the ACC championship 5 years ago. When's the last time the ACC was competitive? Didn't they win 2 national championships? 3 national championships last decade? And Miami was in the championship game? What are we doing? Just, that guy might be the worst Pitt Panther fan I've ever spoken to. Yeah, they're going to lose next week, and that ACC championship doesn't matter. What are we doing? Thought games, a wise man once said that a win's a win. A wise man once did say that. 310-840-4910 if you want to tell us who the best team in college football is. We're doing this a little bit earlier than usual, Will Dalton and Alex Teichert. Hope you're ready. We need to open up Club G6, celebrating the little guy in college football next.
3: 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Is Matt LaFleur close to becoming Matt LaFired? Westwood One Sports.
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1: There's no cover to Club G6 once it opens up in a few minutes. Giving love to the little guy in college football, as only we do, 300 markets across the country and in Canada. Before we get to the G6, let's go to the very top of the sport where we're asking the question, who is the best team in college football? 310-840-4910. Burt in Baltimore, what is your answer to the question?
2: It's got to be Texas.
1: Why does it have to be Texas?
2: Oh, there we got two wins against two top 25 teams. And they're just finding ways to win.
1: Sure, they're going to be number one in the ranking. That doesn't mean they're the best team, though. There's a difference between those two things.
2: But good teams find ways to win, and they are.
1: Sure. There goes Burt in Baltimore. Appreciate the call. Just don't know how to reason with that. Understand the argument, and that might be the answer to the question. It might be Texas. Disconnected from the fact that Texas often beats Texas. We'll talk about the Longhorns more extensively in just a bit. 310-840-4910 if you want in. Let's go to Mark. He's in Pittsburgh. Mark, who's the best team in college football?
3: Gentlemen, I'm not going to come on a national radio show and embarrass myself, but to quote the great nature boy Ric Flair, to be the man, you got to beat the man. And nobody's beat Indiana yet. How are they not the best? And if I may say that guy about two callers ago.
1: Yeah. The Pitt fan who said that the ACC championship win
3: wasn't great,
1: and also that Pitt was going to lose to Virginia Tech on Friday, despite claiming to be a Pitt fan. To recap,
3: if he would have said anything like, "Hey, Pitt's good except for when they play a real college like Notre Dame or Miami last year," and had to call them daddy, you know, it could have a valid point. My problem with Pitt, sir, is there's a drug called hope, and they have me hooked on the hopium that every season's going to be the season. And I think this Saturday is a measuring stick to see where we're going to be, if we're a contender or a pretender. But right now, I'm riding high on the hopium. But again, Indiana, you got to be the man to beat the man, and no one's beating Cignetti.
1: But hold one second. The hopium, you guys won an ACC championship. That is delivering on hope, is it not?
3: The hope of an ACC championship is great, but that's like kissing your sister until you, you know, make it to the playoffs.
1: What are you trying to win at Pittsburgh if an ACC championship's not good enough? You're not winning the national championship. That's fine. Only 15 or 16 teams in the country can do that. So if that's the standard you're going to hold yourself to at Pitt, then you're going to be perennially miserable. Yes. Oh, winning an ACC championship's great. That's a great thing.
3: If we win in the division, we're throwing parades. It's like, how about we win a playoff game or a playoff series? It's like, even with my Steelers, we celebrate mediocrity now for having a winning season. Last year, we make the playoffs because that poor kicker in Baltimore missed that 38-yarder by the grace of God. It's like,
1: there it is.
3: We celebrate mediocrity, you know?
1: There it is. There goes Mark. Appreciate the call. Will Dalton, we found the answer to the question. You ever wonder whether or not Pittsburgh's a pro city or not? There it is. It's in those two calls where winning an ACC championship, gosh, we live in North Carolina. If one of the teams in North Carolina won, Wake Forest won it in 2006. If NC State or North Carolina won, it'd be one of the greatest things ever. But they don't care enough about the Pitt Panthers to say that winning an ACC championship is good. So instead, they're just taking what you're hearing is projection about the NFL team not meeting expectations and being placed on the college team, which isn't fair to Pat Narduzzi. Selling hopium. They won the ACC championship in the last 5 years. Deserve credit for that. Shout out to Pitt. And they're 4-0, and they got a young quarterback. It's good. Give them some credit. Give them a try if you want to take a break from watching your gross NFL team that plays disgusting offense. You know what? Let's take a break from talking about the best teams in the country and instead talk about the little guy. We call it Club G6. Let's open up the club.

0: What up? Welcome to Club G6. Speaking too quietly to be heard in the club. Welcome to Club G6! What? No! Rum and Coke! Rum and Coke! I don't care what type of rum! Mr. What? No! Just put it on my tab! Not.
1: What's your friend's name?
0: Don't cash me out!
1: Got it!
0: Don't cash me out! We don't talk about the Miami Hurricanes on Club G6. We talk about Miami of Ohio. Last week, we had our first ejection from Club G6. Miami of Ohio, in a game that was broadcast by our friend Pete Souza, blew a 28-7 lead against Cincinnati, lost an opportunity to get a P4 scalp that day. Miami of Ohio got its face back. Down goes UConn. Miami of Ohio 24, UConn 21. Shout out to the Red Hawks. There is a VIP position in Club G6. Don't know if there's a full back room, but there is a VIP section where you could get some of the bottle services that we have here. Boise State, welcome to the VIP. You have taken the outright lead going into October, the automatic berth for the CFP that the G6 gets. Boise was a play away from beating Oregon. Some tried to discount that because Oregon the next week lost to Oklahoma State. But let's not forget, Boise dominated Memphis. And that's a good Memphis team. Well coached by Charles Huff. Today was a G6 headliner. Western Michigan. You remember them. They should have beaten Michigan, right? Lost on the Hail Mary. They're darlings. Maybe we'll hear from them being the G6 representative. They're at home facing Boise State. And they got their bleep pushed in. Boise State didn't just win the football game. Boise State throttled Western Michigan. It was 15-0 early on. The final count, 32-7. Boise State, at this point, it would be surprising if they're not the team in the college football playoff yet again representing the G6. Need to give a shout out to a team in the state of North Carolina staying in the fight. Will Dalton, if you're watching on X or if you're watching on our YouTube channel, Westwood One Sports Night, you'll see that I got the shades on, got a backwards hat. Yeah, in Club G6, I'm the guy that wears his hat backwards. It happens. But what's on the front of the hat? Glad you asked. App State Mountaineers, even in a losing effort, App State lived up to its credo. Today I give my all to Appalachian State. You remember NC State's embarrassment against Vanderbilt last weekend? Everybody in college football dogging the Wolfpack. You knew they were going to come out motivated, and they did. App State took the best shot from Dave Doran and the Wolfpack. It was 21-0. But did App State roll over? No, they did not. Tying the game up at 31-all, and the way they did it deserves recognition. 31-17, early fourth quarter, they get a touchdown. Surprise onside kick. Recover. Touchdown pass from Malachi Singleton, who looks like a dude at the G6 level. Tied at 31-all. NC State ended up holding on to win, but App State putting up a hell of an effort, nearly upsetting the NC State Wolfpack, a crispy NC State team. Getting hammered. here at the club. Might need to call an Uber. Out t-shirt and shirtless. Will Dalton got the shades on and it's got the disco ball. We're rocking it here. That's what we're doing. Aaron writes in, love the Hal Stark flag in the back of Club G6. That's been Club G6. Okay. Whew. Puke and rally. Oh, it's a tough go watching App State lose the game that type of way. Oh, brutal. If anybody wants to give love to the G6 schools, you're welcome to do so. 310-840-4910 if you want in. Or if you just want to tell us about your night at the club tonight, you're welcome to do so. Or is it too early for that? Nah. Is anybody leaving the club at 30 past midnight on the East Coast? If so, you probably didn't have a great night or you had an awesome night. It's what there is no in between those two. Alex, see the nod there. You're probably thinking sometimes you're leaving the club early because it was somebody else's idea to get out of the club early.
2: I'd say here in LA, the goal is to be out by 10, so we have some extra time to, you know, get tired.
3: Man,
0: Cat's Eye is on the screen right now. I didn't realize that was a girl group, but it is. Shout out to Cat's Eye.
2: Seems appropriate.
0: They have a hit, don't they?
2: Cat's Eye?
0: Yeah. They're on SNL with Jalen Brunson. They have a song. Oh, I know the song. Gabriella. If you don't know that song, get familiar. Very catchy. When you hear it, Will, it's going to be stuck in your head for a week.
3: I don't know if I know it.
0: You need to skip ahead to the chorus of this song.

0: Gabriella. I got the lyrics in front of me now. Hands off Gabriella, Gabriella. Back off of my fella, Gabriella. Girls going back and forth. The claws are coming out. That happens at Club G6 sometimes.
1: Like
0: when a team loses a really tough one. Coaches' wives.
2: It's intense.
0: Can, yeah, for sure. 310-840-4910. Let's go to Racine. He's in Oregon. Racine, what do you have on Oregon, USC tonight?
3: Hey, as Stone Cold said, we opened up a can of whoop 'em. That was awesome. And the fact that they were able to get away with doing that to Dante is a crime.
0: Oh, we need to talk about
3: that. I'm so glad that we won.
0: Yeah, you should be. That's a big win for Oregon. Thank you for the call, Racine. It's good to hear from you. And we'll use that as a segue because Oregon won the game. And if you're a Duck fan, you should be very happy about that. But believe it or not, the story from this game was USC. And it's not a good story. And the vibes are not good for the head man in that program. We'll tell you why next on Westwood One Sports Night.
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7: Overnight, we can expect quiet weather with mainly clear skies and a low near 50. It's going to be another pleasant day on Sunday with highs in the low 70s with plenty of sunshine. And Monday is very similar. Temperatures in the 50s in the morning, a high of 72 with plenty of sunshine. I'm meteorologist Ashley Smith on 97.1 The Fan.
8: USC Oregon. Let's talk about it. Tonight was a black eye for the USC football program. There's no other way to really put it. Given how the entire game went, this might have been the worst case scenario for USC. First off, everything about the Dante Moore hit, an awful look for the Trojans. First off, definitionally a dirty hit by the upperclassman DB Desmond Stevens, led with the shoulder right into Dante Moore's helmet as Dante was trying to give himself up. We don't say dirty lightly because these are 18 to 20, 22-year-olds. We don't want to attach that label to them flippantly, but Stevens relinquished any benefit of the doubt you might grant him when he started celebrating his hit as Dante Moore seemingly was exhibiting the fencing response often seen when players are concussed. That obviously prompted the brawl. Cameras then panned to him on the sideline, dapping up teammates and laughing in the moments before Moore was loaded onto a cart and into an ambulance. Getting ejected from this game isn't a strong enough penalty for Stevens. He deserves at least a one-game suspension beyond this. The Big Ten sportsmanship bylaws, it allows for them to take this type of action. We expect that they will. And then to make matters worse for USC, this is the part where it becomes worst case scenario. Not only are you embarrassed that type of way, then you can't stop Dante Moore's backup, Dylan Raiola. You get carved up by Dylan Raiola. Remember, going into the game, the story was, if not now, then when? For Lincoln Riley and for USC. This is the moment. Beat Oregon in the Coliseum. They're in your house. And now they're without their potential first-round pick quarterback, and you still lose? And not only lose, lose by two touchdowns? With Raiola outplaying your supposed Heisman candidate quarterback? Dylan Raiola, 19 of 25, 289, two touchdowns, no picks. This USC defense is grossly bad. And that's what we learned tonight. Don't forget Raiola. He was Nebraska's quarterback last year. His tenure there ended when he broke his leg against USC of all teams. He outplayed Jaden Mayava. Brutal weekend for the Big Ten. Indiana, Penn State played P14s for the first time this year. The Hoosiers, they barely won at home against Northwestern. The Nittany Lions blew a 17-0 lead to Wisconsin in a loss. Not only did USC prove they're not ready for primetime, then you injure Dante Moore as well, making us feel worse about Oregon's chances too? That's a double whammy. And while we still have Ohio State to watch in the Big Ten, even they have a loss this year. So the Big Ten is clearly taking a step back after winning three straight national titles, while the SEC seems to have taken a step forward. This is why we're asking the question, who is the best team in college football right now? Got a poll question out on my X page at Josh Graham Show that you can react to. It's where you can watch the show in addition to listening to us at Josh Graham Show. 310-840-4910 is the way you call into the program. You can also jump into our Westwood One Sports Night YouTube chat as well. We're seeing a lot of you chiming in that way. It's how you can watch us in addition to listening to us. Looking at that poll, 40% say it's Georgia, 40% say it's Miami, 9% Texas, 9% Notre Dame. Kind of interesting. 310-840-4910. Kelvin in Dallas, what do you have to add here on Westwood One Sports Night?
9: Just quick points. Quick recovery to Dante Moore. That was a nasty hit. And then I think now I really dislike Lincoln Riley. Like, I thought I disliked him, but now I really, really dislike him because he couldn't control his players. Like, I know it's I know it was such a bad injury, but he had no control of, hey, players, calm down. Hey, let's regroup. Like, let's, you know, like, he just let it go like it was nothing. And now, I always said I never liked him with Caleb Williams. I never liked him when he was in the NFL. I don't think he's a good enough coach. I don't think he's going to be able to recover from this one. I think this was really bad on them. And then I think the best team in college football right now has to be the Gators. I think their coach is really calling some good games at the moment. So I'm really proud of the Gators at the moment.
8: Appreciate the call from Dallas, Kelvin. John Summerall's Gators handling Ole Miss tonight. Appreciate the call. You look at what they did. Dropping 52 on Ole Miss. It might be a little too soon, just like it was obviously too soon for Ole Miss to crown them, like we were doing at this time a week ago, but not going to hate on the Gators at this time. I still like Lincoln Riley as a person a ton, because when I first started in this industry, I went to a school called East Carolina University. This might be my heart for Club G6. And they're the Pirates, purple and gold. Actually yellow, but they say purple and gold. That's a side issue. And Lincoln Riley was the youngest offensive coordinator in college football at ECU when I was a freshman, 17 years old, breaking into the industry. Like, I never went to a game as a student in the stands. I was always in the press box. I knew exactly what I wanted to do, and I was full speed ahead. And Lincoln Riley, he admired that. He saw that work ethic in me at 17, and he was the youngest coach on staff. So he'd take me in the film room, and he'd show me plays. And I remember thinking he was the smartest guy ever because he made football easy to consume and made it, put it in a way that I could understand it. But I just thought every coach was like that because that's my only experience. I was at East Carolina. I was a student. Thought everybody had Lincoln Riley's on their team. And then it turned out he was special. And we saw how many Heisman Trophy winners he coached after that. Four or three. Kyler, Baker, Caleb Williams. Let's go to TJ. He's in Dallas. Another call from Dallas. How about it? What do you got, TJ?
10: What's going on, Josh? So I think you might have two teams that may be the best. One is Florida because, dude, that run game, Jaden Ball.
8: But is it too soon? Is it still like...
10: I think it is.
8: They gave up a lot of points. It's a little soon, just a little.
10: And you're going to have teams that are coming up that are going to stack the box against team, and they're going to see what Aaron Philo can do.
8: Get ready. 3 weeks from now, it is Texas-Florida. We got Texas-Florida in 3 weeks.
10: And Alabama, Keelan Russell.
8: Stop it. No. I'll say this. I'll say this about Alabama. This is the first time they played a complete game. Kentucky are trailing at halftime. East Carolina, they got off to a slow start in that one with ugly penalties and facing my alma mater, as I just mentioned. And then we saw it against Florida State. They got off to a slow start. This is the first time where they just splattered South Carolina and did what they were supposed to do. So if Alabama continues to play like that, then maybe they could be in the conversation. But I need to see it more consistently. Appreciate the call from Texas. TJ, let's go to Anthony. He's in Chicago. Anthony, best team in college football. What do you got?
11: Ohio State. And I want to talk about the game tonight. Jeremiah Smith, 12 receptions, 217 receiving yards, and 4 touchdowns. Come on.
8: Do we have, while we have Anthony here, do we have that other Jeremiah Smith touchdown call? Like we promised, we had Gus Johnson, multiple touchdown calls. Let's hear. This is advice to you, and really advice to America, Anthony. Find you somebody in life that looks at you and talks about you the way Gus Johnson looks at Jeremiah Johnson and talks, or Jeremiah Smith, pardon, and talks about Jeremiah Smith. Here was Gus Johnson on the call.
12: Saying, fade in the corner. Jeremiah! Touchdown, Buckeyes! Mama!
8: Dude, Anthony, mama,
12: there goes that dude.
8: Yeah. Is that enough Buckeye talk, or do you have anything to add to that, Anthony?
11: No, I'm going to keep talking about them because you want to know why they're going to take it all the way.
8: Okay.
12: Mama.
8: Mama.
12: Mama.
8: Thank you, Anthony. Good to hear from you in Chicago. Reminds me of that Eminem song. Let me hear that again. I'm sorry that I hurt you.
13: Pretty good.
8: Clean it out my closet is a banger. Actually, a great deep cut Kanye song is Hey.
13: Good pull.
8: I want to scream so loud for you.
13: Good pull.
8: Because I'm so proud of you. Since Anthony's in Chicago, he knows.
12: Mama.
8: He did pull a Mark Jackson there. Going mama. But he didn't say that man. He said that dude.
12: Mama.
8: Actually, didn't he on the other touchdown call refer to Jeremiah Smith as a dude too? Here was, again, Jeremiah Smith. Gus Johnson loves Jeremiah Smith. Find yourself someone who loves you the way that he loves Jeremiah Smith. Here was more.
14: West has checked in at running back. Play fake. Saying. Going deep. Saying. Cut. Jeremiah. Look at that dude. Touchdown. Buckeye.
8: Look at that dude.
14: Look at that dude.
8: Mama. Mama. Gus rules. College football needs
12: Mama.
8: People like him. Gus and honestly Joe Tessitore are the two college play-by-play guys that just capture the essence, the energy, the passion that you need. There's like a pro wrestling element to it. The closest thing to the energy of calling college football is the energy you need as a pro wrestling announcer. Because you could see a wrestling announcer saying, "Who's that coming out of the corner, that is
12: Mama.
8: Mama. Mama.
12: Mama.
8: It's Mama's music.
12: Mama.
8: Make sure if you haven't already, subscribe to the YouTube channel, Westwood One Sports Night. 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Actually, find out if we will. 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And there's video elements added as well. Things generally get weird on the back end of shows here on Westwood One Sports Night, Saturday nights.
12: Mama!
8: Unusual questions usually brings that out of us. 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Unusual Questions is next.
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0: This is Westwood One Sports Night. Here's Josh Graham.
1: The time has come for unusual questions to be asked. This is a segment, one segment, and one segment only. You can call us and ask about anything. 310-840-4910. It's usually more fun when it's not sports related. Generally speaking, that's the case. Even though we have all this great college football to react to, and we'll get to the number one team in the land, Texas, beating Tennessee in about 20 minutes or so. 310-840-4910. Unusual questions. Let's dig in.
2: Last week, guys, everybody made it out that I got mad at Josh and I left the press conference. That's not right. I thought it was an unusual question, and it's okay.
1: It is okay, Roy Williams. I have an understanding with Alex Teichert, who's taking your calls at 310-840-4910. And it's when Mr. Positive calls on Saturday nights, there's other audio elements to the call. So without further ado, Mr. Positive, what is your unusual question?
3: To my warriors, as I transport you to a realm where there are no boundaries, and as I enter your mind, body, and soul, remember, hold nothing back, keep nothing in. The time it is now to let the dreams begin. Boom shakalaka. Josh, baby, Alex, and Will, my question is, why do people back up into parking spots? It makes me want to go berserk. Ow!
1: I understand the sentiment of backing into a parking spot. You might be in a situation where it's a busy parking lot or whatever, and you don't want to risk backing up and not seeing a car that's coming. So you're trying to set yourself up well for the future. But the issue I have, what makes me go berserk, other than cat's eyes dancing during SNL on the screen right now during Jalen Brunson's episode of SNL, other than that, is when people back into a spot when you could do the thing in a relatively empty parking lot of pulling straight. That drives me crazy. Like, you could have just gone into a different lane and then pulled straight in, and that would have been a lot more efficient. But that is an unusual question. Appreciate it greatly. 310-840-4910. Will Dalton, here's my unusual question. The top 100 TV shows list for the 2000s dropped. So for the first 25, 26 years of the 21st century, the New York Times put out this list. What is a TV show that you love from the 21st century that is not on the top 100 list? That you think is great and you love and you swear by, even though it might not be considered one of the top 100 TV shows.
4: I guess this is the part where I should actually look at the list and see what's on it.
1: Well, I was teeing you up.
4: So I know.
1: I thought there was an easy answer for you to this question.
4: Oh, is this the Vampire Diaries? Is that...
1: You like the Vampire Diaries.
4: Stop.
1: You claim that
4: I love the Vampire Diaries.
1: No, this is the best.
4: That's not on the list?
1: No, it's not even close to the list.
4: Top 100, not on the list.
1: Not on the list.
4: That's crap.
5: You're lying, Will.
4: Crap!
1: No, see, what's funny about this T-shirt is that Will Dalton, about a month ago, he said he loved this show. He loved the Vampire Diaries. And I said, that show's not any good. That's embarrassing, Will.
4: That's not true.
1: And Will says, I have an objective list that says it's one of the 10 best TV shows.
4: Stop.
1: There is. And I said, send me the link. He

0: Number four, Succession. Number three, Mad Men. Number two, The Wire. Number one, Breaking Bad. That's the list. So, Will, that's why I thought it would be an easy answer for you to say Vampire Diaries. But you're stunned it's not on the list.
1: I can't believe it. Can't believe it. It's a great show. It's so good.
0: My answer, the show that I'm frankly stunned didn't crack the top 100, is 24. I'm not a big TV show guy, but I was locked in the first few seasons. Jack Bauer, and you had the Allstate guy who is the president of the United States. And you have, I forget the name of the actress from The Girl Next Door that's like Jack Bauer's daughter in the show. 24 not being on the list was a problem in my opinion. I took great issue with it. The biggest problem I had with the list, if I'm being honest, Chappelle Show's 58.
1: No.
0: Which, okay, fine if Chappelle Show's 58. But you can't have Chappelle Show 58 and then Key & Peele 29.
2: Oh, that's disrespectful.
0: You can't do that. Like, you're saying that Key & Peele is the superior sketch comedy show?
2: Not true.
0: To Chappelle Show? Tell me you're a Gen Z writer putting together this list without telling me you're a Gen Z writer. But anywho, Alex Teicher, what is a TV show that you swear by that probably won't be on this list?
2: Oh, man. Have we ever talked about Vampire Diaries? You ever guys watch that? No.
1: Great show. Cliffhanger every episode, man.
2: So I didn't get to read the whole list, but was True Detectives on there?
0: I would assume True Detective is somewhere on the list. But okay. What season did you like the most?
2: Hot take, I'd say two better than one.
0: Yeah, I think that's right.
2: Okay.
0: The most recent season, yeah.
2: Yeah, it's all water wash.
0: With Jodie Foster getting freaky.
2: Because I would say the first one's great. McConaughey, Woody, they play great characters.
0: It's
2: D'Addario.
0: Not on the list.
2: No kidding.
0: I don't see True Detective on the list.
2: Okay, so you're right. This is a Gen Z list.
0: Well, if it's Gen Z, it came out the last few years. No. Gen Z, it is there. True Detective Season 1, specifically.
2: Oh, okay. What
0: season
2: number is
0: one,
2: that?
0: It is number 35.
2: That's fair. Huh. Okay.
0: So, think about it a bit. 310-840-4910. Let's go to Jimmy's in Seattle. Jim, what's your unusual question?
3: What food item do you love so much that if you accidentally drop it on the ground, you still put it up and eat it?
0: Thank you, Jim. I would say buffalo wings. Like, if you order wings, it's valuable. Like, there's only, like, 7 or 8, maybe 10 on a plate. So if you drop one, you're going to want that one. You're not. I've had the situation where it's sitting in the passenger seat of a car and you might hit the brakes a little too strongly and they end up on the floorboard and you have to make decisions. If it's wings, it's an easy decision. If it's French fries, it's all right. We could throw those away. It's fine. But wings, I'm still eating them.
1: I get where you're coming from in terms of something like you buy and there's a limited quantity of it. I think for me, if I drop like one of my Takis on the ground, I think I'm going to still eat it. Or like a sea salt and vinegar kettle chip. I got to eat it, man. I don't eat those very often. That's kind of like
0: so
1: my splurge.
0: But there's so many in a bag.
1: I want them. I want them all. I like them. They're addictive. It's a problem.
0: Yeah. Myron's in Dallas. Myron, what's your unusual
4: JG,
0: question?
4: JG. Well, I don't have an unusual question, but I do want to answer the one for Mr. Positive.
0: Thank you.
4: On why people back in. Anyone that drives professional or work for a company, they're taught and trained to back into a parking space versus pulling out. Due to the cause of accidents occurring, if you back out, you have more accidents than you have if you pull out. So I just wanted to answer that unusual question. And again, just say how much I love your show. And I'll sit back and listen to the rest of it.
0: Thank you. I appreciate you answering the question in a more effective way than I did. Thank you. Well, Dalton, what's your unusual question? Do you have one this week?

0: I do. Now, it is similar-ish.
1: No.
0: But it's what I have. I promise it's what I have.
1: I'll be the judge.
0: Now, this isn't going to be as fun for me for your answer because I think I already know it, but I'm curious what Alex has to say. Do you prefer to either watch, to rewatch a show or movie over and over and over again that you're just a fan of, or would you rather watch a movie or show that's new? Because I was having this discussion with somebody on a dating app this week.
2: Oh.
0: And we were having the discussion about things we like to rewatch. Oddly enough, Vampire Diaries came up. Alex, how would you answer the question? I would rather rewatch stuff because it's like a comfort thing.
2: Yeah.
0: Background noise sometimes, but how would you guys answer it?
2: Ooh, I'll go quick on this one. I think I would absolutely take In the Hand Over the Bush because in the age we're in now where everything gets greenlit, especially on a TV show setting, you're going to find endless amount of just cesspool goyim stuff rather than a top tier show you would want to watch over and over again. So I would definitely go back to The Hand.
1: See, this is, I think, important, finding the distinction. Because I brought up the TV show list, you might think that I'm a TV show person versus movies. I am not. I like movies more than TV shows. And the 21st century is when TV really jumped up a notch with Prestige and all these things, where you have the top actors choosing to do more television than do movies. But I answer new because there's so much stuff that's been done in the past that's worth delving into that is of high quality. Mm. Like, you're talking about what today's landscape is, and I won't push back on that, but 70s, 80s, 90s movies, there's so much there.
2: Yes.
1: That it feels like you're wasting time just rewatching stuff rather than watching something new where you could go backwards. Like, there's stuff even in the 2000s.
2: That's
1: like,
2: fair.
1: I didn't know Law Abiding Citizen existed until this week. But then I said, wait a minute. Gerard Butler is getting revenge for his kids and family getting killed? And Jamie Foxx is a lawyer? Sign me up. Viola Davis is in this movie for 5 minutes? Okay. Cool. Let's do that. So I'm team new, find new stuff because I'm a movie guy versus TV shows, but I get the sentiment if you like TV shows more than movies. What's your unusual question, Tyshirt?
2: So, let's say this. I was thinking about it earlier today, and I was pondering this as I stared into Big Blue, the ocean, as I was sitting there with my feet in the sand. If someone today came up to you and said, you cannot go back to your house, you cannot go home, you have to choose a different country to live in today for the rest of your life, where would you go and why?
1: Probably South America, Argentina. Probably. Just because... Nah.
2: Okay.
1: Nah. I'm having some second thoughts.
2: There's some great places.
1: The food, I like.
2: Food's
1: I'm
2: a big
1: driven
2: one.
1: By I'm driven by food.
2: Food's a big one.
1: Meats, you know. I'd probably say Canada just because it's so close to the United States. It's a cop out. I'd say I live in Toronto. Toronto's a great city.
2: Okay.
1: America rules, and we'll go to Canada and live in Toronto.
2: What about you, Will?
0: I'm going to Brazil.
2: Oh,
1: you want to watch Ravens, Cowboys? Because you're that true to the
0: I
1: shield?
0: I might. It's gonna be a good matchup.
2: I
0: would go to Brazil because
1: that turf doesn't look that
0: you
1: good.
0: You know,
2: I'm on to you.
0: No,
2: Will.
0: It doesn't. There's beaches there.
2: Uh-huh. What
0: There's
2: else?
0: Beaches in Brazil. Mm-hmm. Yeah.
2: What else?
0: You know, the selection of female down there is pretty good. So I hear.
1: Settle down.
2: You're trying to go see the original BBLs, huh?
0: Well, it's just a factor. If I have to live there, I'm not gonna be by myself.
2: So funny.
0: God.
1: There are beautiful women.
0: And I'm
1: everywhere.
0: Sure they have great food.
2: They do have good food.
0: Yeah.
2: I would go to Japan. Easy.
0: That's a good one.
2: Never look back.
0: Cool place.
2: Great countryside, too.
1: Rob writes in, do you think Josh Rather would eat buffalo chicken sandwiches from Putters or
0: Ooh.
1: Mellow Mushroom Pizza? So Putters is...
0: About this.
1: They see I have
2: either.
1: A Wake Forest sweatshirt on. That is the college bar at Wake Forest, Putters. I do not get the buffalo chicken sandwich. I didn't even know they had a buffalo chicken sandwich. Usually you get the big-ass tenders, and I have leftovers. That's great. I do not do mellow mushroom pizza, and I'll tell you why. There is a pizza in Winston-Salem, North Carolina, called the Graham Slam Pizza. It's named after yours truly.
2: Stop it.
1: You can find this on the internet, I think, if you search it, Alex Teicher. I think it still exists. Graham Slam Pizza. Pie Guys Pizza is the name of the spot. They named the pizza after me. They asked what I might like. I said, essentially, they didn't have a buffalo chicken pizza on the menu, so I was like, all right, let's just do that. And apparently it became so popular, I'd like to think because of the popularity of the show I used to do locally, but actually it was just a really good pizza, that when they had an ownership change and this Hispanic family purchased the place, they kept that item on the menu with the same name without probably even knowing who I was. And I didn't want to tell them who I was because then they might change their mind about having that be the name. So it's been there for a while, the Graham Slam Pizza in Winston-Salem, North Carolina. Shout out.
0: It is good. I've had it.
2: Wow.
1: And that's been Unusual Questions for this week. As promised, we get to those Texas Longhorns. And the one team that can beat number one Texas. The answer might surprise you. That's next on Westwood One Sports Night.
3: 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Chicago hopes to get back on track after falling to 1-1 last week, while Jalen Hurts and the Eagles want to build on their 2-0 start. It's the Eagles at the Bears coming up on Monday Night Football.
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0: 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Hey, Donkey, no
1: are they saying press on or Bryce Young? Are you okay, honey? Asking for Will Dalton, who's a huge Carolina Panthers fan. We got NFL bets that we're going to hand out 20 minutes from now. Kind of kidding, but kind of being serious, Alex Teicher. What is the name of that song?
2: Literally, Tranqui.
1: Is she saying Press On or Bryce Young?
2: Ooh. I think Bryce Young.
1: That's what I thought. Why wouldn't you? After the start that he's off to, 650 passing yards and five TDs.
2: So hot right now.
1: 100%. Just like Hansel. So hot right now. We haven't talked about the NFL for 1 minute on this show. Will Dalton's arm is shaking as a result.
3: It's been upsetting me.
1: Hit on any NFL, any shield, where in many places it's game day. So we'll hand out some bets. By the way, 4-1 in the college football bets today. We back. Got to let the world know we're back up. Let's get to the big game of the day. Here's the takeaway from Knoxville in the early window. The only team that can beat number one Texas seems to be number one Texas. Tennessee should have had no shot at winning that game today. None. Zero. Zilch. Tennessee was kept out of the end zone for nearly 59 minutes of this game. Other than two plays on the opening drive, Tennessee didn't take one snap in the red zone the entire day. True freshman Faison Brandon, he was put through hell in his SEC debut. He was knocked out of the game in the first half. Texas had 10 sacks. 10! Despite all this, Tennessee still had the ball. Only down 3, with 20 seconds left on the clock. One play away from winning the game. They're at the plus 45-yard line. The fact that that was the situation is an indictment, frankly, on Steve Sarkisian as a coach for reasons we'll get to in a second. But really, it makes you wonder about just how good Texas is. The Longhorns did everything they could to give this game away. Offensively, Arch Manning, he was not sharp. He gave away a third down conversion by throwing way past the line of scrimmage. He had an interception in this game. On special teams, Texas didn't execute what should have been a directional punt. Thought the broadcast crew did a good job pointing that out. Hey, probably the punt was supposed to go a little bit this way when everybody is lined up on this side of the field, and Tennessee was able to exploit that. They recovered an onside kick, Tennessee. Texas let that happen. So offensively, it's bad. Special teams, it was bad. Even defensively, you had the endless list of penalties. 11 penalties for 115 yards on Texas, including a third down face mask to set up the final sequence, giving Tennessee new life. And then the dumbest taunting foul that you will ever see by Colin Simmons, who might be a top 10 pick in the draft, that elicited the funniest referee announcement you will ever hear.
4: Unsportsmanlike conduct. Defense, number one, is simulating using the restroom.
1: Simulating using the restroom.
4: Simulating using the restroom.
1: That's a new one. Don't know if that's in the handbook. Hand up. Is it a 15-yarder for simulating using the restroom? Simulating using the restroom. Honestly, the funniest part about that, and if you didn't see the play by now, it's one of the dumbest things ever. The funniest, there's so much funny about it. Him getting flagged and then having his arms outstretched like he was A-Rod in Game 7 of the 0-4 ALCS, knocking the ball out of Arroyo's hand. What? What do you mean? The kid that stole the cookie out of the cookie jar. What? Whoa! Why is there a flag? Dude, you imitated unzipping your pants, whipping your... The funny part about it, the ironic part about it is, Colin Simmons didn't need to imitate doing that. He had 5 sacks in the game. He did the football version of taking out his thing, putting it on the table, and urinating on the Tennessee offense. He did that the entire day. Didn't need to quite literally show us that. But since he did, we got that great announcement that we'll have till the end of time from that officiating crew. Yes, simulating going to the restroom. You know he's telling all his referee buddies, look what we had. Simulating going to the restroom.
4: Simulating using the restroom.
1: Yeah, simulating that. So while Texas might be the most talented team in the country, and nobody will take that away from them, it's kind of hard to give them the full-throated endorsement when against bad teams, they go through the motions, and against good teams, they don't look sharp. Obviously, Ohio State comes to mind, where Texas trailed by 20 points in that game. That game started about as badly as it could, as a team could start a game. To put it shortly, while Texas has two really, really good wins, Texas also beats Texas, and it's kind of hard to forget that. While you watch Georgia continue to steamroll every team in its path, including Oklahoma today, I'm not saying that's the most impressive win. John Mateer, who that was an ugly play with the ball going backwards and return back. Notre Dame and Miami, they continue to look the part. When you factor in Steve Sarkisian's spotty track record, maybe Texas isn't the best team in America. Now, they're going to be number one in the poll when that drops Sunday. There's no doubt about that. But the question that we're asking today on Westwood One Sports Night, who is the best team in America? 310-840-4910. Who is it? Who would you take over any team in college football right now and why? 310-840-4910. We got Graham's Gambling in about 10 minutes. Do want to get to the best thing that I saw today that actually wasn't football at all. This is going to tick Will Dalton off so much, because who had it on the bingo card as well? Weird things, unusual questions, Club G6, where we're giving love to Miami of Ohio and giving love to Boise State, that all these things are making the cut before we get to NFL topics. Will Dalton is just beside himself, upset by this. Baseball even getting on the show before NFL. But we have to. Justin Verlander left the mound for the final time of his 21-year MLB career today. He did so as a Detroit Tiger, one out, sixth inning, throwing 5 1/3. A.J. Hinch came out of the dugout, but he wasn't walking towards the mound. Jason Benetti described what happened next.
3: He is not going to the mound. He's going to get Justin Verlander's daughter, Genevieve. Of all the pitches he threw from 60 feet 6 inches, the speed at which she ran out to the mound might be the most important thing we've seen today.
1: Benetti's right, and I cried. I'm not ashamed to admit it. I'm man enough. If you have a kid and you see somebody in that moment, and by the way, whoever came up with this, whether it was Kate Upton, who's still getting it done, by the way, shout out to Kate Upton, A.J. Hinch, or the Tigers, to surprise Justin Verlander, who instantly becomes a mess, becomes a puddle, by bringing out his young daughter to run out and give him a hug and walk off the field with him for the final time. Brother, that's as good as it gets. Will Dalton's about to tell me, well, the only thing that could have made it better is if Mariano Rivera was surprised by Derek Jeter and Andy Pettit walking out like they did with...
5: I mean, everybody knows nothing's ever going to top that. Let's be clear. No, but I don't know if you mentioned or not, they walked off the game.
1: They wanted a walk-off, too?
5: They walked off the game.
1: Brother, baseball gods exist. Baseball rocks.
5: Yeah. But I had read it was the coach and Kate Upton. They were working together behind the
1: scenes.
5: They
1: were in cahoots?
5: They were in cahoots behind the scenes to make that all happen.
1: Do you think... No, I'm not going to ask that question.
5: What? So your wheels were turning. Now I want to know what you were thinking.
1: I was going to make a cat daddy joke. I'm not going to do it, though. Just not going to do it. Kate Upton's a mom. Let her be a mom.
5: Yes, she is. Okay,
1: just let her.
5: Mm-hmm.
1: Let her do mom stuff. And be a good mom. No need to reference the past. No need to do that.
5: I can't with you.
1: Baseball gods exist, man. Walk-off hit there. Sports gods exist. Football. How else can you explain Iowa being lucky enough to get an extra play and in the last second beating Michigan at the Big House? Just chef's kiss. Perfect. Magic. And the Verlander being surprised by his daughter walking off the field. Best thing. If the Dante Moore hit was the worst thing I saw today, the best thing was that. And it wasn't in football. And that's, there was a lot of great that we saw in football today. 4-1 the bets today. Got three more that we're going to bet for the NFL. And we hand those picks out in Graham's Gambling next on Westwood One Sports Night.
6: The Packers got blown out by the previously lifeless Falcons on Thursday Night Football. 4 3-and-outs, 16 rushing yards. Is Matt LaFleur close to becoming Matt LaFired? Westwood One Sports.
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20: It will remain quiet overnight. We'll see mainly clear skies and a low near 50, so another cool start to your day. On Sunday, plenty of sunshine and a high of 72, and we do it all over again on Monday. Lows in the low 50s and a high of 72 with mostly sunny skies. I'm meteorologist Ashley Smith on 97.1 The Fan.
1: We're handing out bets and Graham's gambling momentarily. What a college football Saturday it's been. We're getting ready to have an NFL Sunday. How about we ask this question? Jalen Brunson literally just finished hosting Saturday Night Live. He's probably partying his face off right now in the after party in New York City. Which athlete would you like to see get the next SNL invite? Jalen Brunson is just the third athlete this decade to get that honor. Travis Kelce, prior to dating Taylor Swift 3.5 years ago, he hosted after the Chiefs' most recent Super Bowl win. Then, right before the pandemic started, it was J.J. Watt for some reason. Sure, he did fine, just don't remember anything about it. 310-840-4910, who should be the next athlete to host Saturday Night Live? Didn't see any of the Knicks super fans on the show. That's weird. They all sit courtside and they live in New York and they've been on the show, but no Ben Stiller, no Adam Sandler. You had the Knicks players who were part of the monologue, Mikal Bridges, Karl Anthony Towns, OG Anunoby, Josh Hart. But other than that, not as much of a Knicks flavor as we thought we were going to get from Jalen Brunson. Didn't get a chance to watch so much of the show, but look forward to checking back on that. 310-840-4910 if you want in. Who should be the next athlete to get that invite? Prior to delving further into that topic, let's hand out some winners.
6: It's time for Graham's Gambling. Let's make some money.
1: Got to get the alliteration out there. Graham's Gambling. That's what we're doing here. Will Dalton, we have a saying around here. Trust the process. Handing out college bets for the last 8 seasons. This being the 9th year we've done this. We've only had one losing year. Some started to doubt us, started to fade our picks because we had a bad week and we were 9-13 going into this week. 4-1. 4-1 today. What was on the card? Glad you asked. Colorado Baylor under 55.5. That game was disgusting. 23-13, just as we expected. App State, NC State, over 55.5. Will, I thought App had a shot to win. I also thought NC State could blow the doors off of them. In either instance, more than 55 points were going to be scored, and that final count was something like 38-31, 41-31, something like that. Lots and lots of points. Speaking of another over that hit, Ole Miss, Florida. Haven't liked what I've seen from either of those defenses. That was 52-38. We got close to 90 points scored in the game. So we have been rocking it. We also took Oregon -3 against USC. We had doubts when Dante Moore went down. Oregon still covered the game. So those were our four hits. Our miss was diabolically bad, like way off the mark bad. We decided to take one underdog because that's what we do. We took Maryland +1.5. What was that final score again? Oh, yeah. 54-3 UCLA. Starting to think, Will, that there might be a coaching change in the next 24 hours in College Park. Don't know if you can come back next week if you're Mike Locksley. Think that there's going to be a coaching change, and the first one that we see in college football is going to be Maryland looking for another head man. That was brutal. Okay, to the NFL we go. Underdogs not being kind in college, but we are leaning on some underdogs in the NFL on Sunday. Two home dogs specifically. Let's start with the Tampa Bay Buccaneers. Do not mess with the win streak. Crash Davis gave that advice in Bull Durham 35 years ago, more than 35 years ago. The Minnesota Vikings are messing with the win streak. They won their first two games with Carson Wentz. And now Kyler Murray's back from concussion. Kyler Murray, who threw a pick on the first series before he got concussed the second series, he comes back. Bad juju. You're changing your quarterback despite the fact you won the last two games. Tampa absolutely positively needs to win this game. Cannot afford to lose. They're at home. You do not want to be playing in the state of Florida in the month of September. So I will take the 0-2 Tampa Bay Buccaneers +1.5 against the Minnesota Vikings. That's a 4 o'clock kick time Eastern Standard Time. And then on Sunday Night Football, the other home underdogs we like, Westwood One Sports, you could listen to Sunday Night Football. We like the Denver Broncos plus, I actually got it this morning at 3.5. Was stunned that was able to get that type of value with Denver, but it quickly went back to 2.5, so that's the number we'll give out here on the show. Denver +2.5 against the LA Rams. LA without Puka Nacua, short week on the road. I think a lot of people reacted to the primetime standalone game strongly. That's what happens. Most people saw the Kansas City game and maybe didn't see what they did against Jacksonville, but Jacksonville's a really good team. More on them in a bit. Denver +2.5. We think Denver wins the game outright. That is the closest environment in the NFL you get to a college environment in the SEC. That place is going to be rocking. I think Denver's going to win the game. This might be a game that you get Valentine's Day night in Los Angeles later in the season. Maybe a preview of Super Bowl 61. That's how good of a game this could be. Broncos +2.5. We love that. And we got one favorite. That favorite is the Jacksonville Jaguars. Jags -3. See, some places -2.5. We'll lay it. New England's banged up. Same principle. Playing in the state of Florida, that's not where you want to be. Jacksonville is tremendous. Playing at home early in the season. New England looks like they have some problems on offense. Drake May's dealing with some stuff. A.J. Brown's hurt. You had all the injuries in the secondary. You lost your offensive guard against the Steelers. Just think Jacksonville's good coming off a loss and they're at home. The number shouldn't be that small, and we're going to take advantage by laying the points with Jacksonville. So there you go. In review, we like the Bucks. We like the Broncos. We like the Jaguars. This is the part where Will Dalton inexplicably tells me that he's going to be going against one of the teams that I just bet.
5: Not necessarily. I mean, just because I went with the Trojans, USC, tonight doesn't mean I always go against you. I thought they were going to win the game. I got good value on that.
1: You tend to do this all the time. Last week, it was I took the Patriots against the Steelers, and you took the Steelers. And how did that go for you? Not great. Like, you were doing this, and it's disrespectful to me. I don't know why.
5: Oh, is that what it is?
1: In college, there are like 100 games you can bet on. You're going to take one of the five? You're going to go against one of the five picks that I made?
5: Well, I might feel differently about it.
1: Well,
5: I don't know.
1: What NFL pick do you like this week?
5: Honestly, I think I like... I like the Chiefs to go. I like the Chiefs Dolphins probably under in that game, under 45.5, which is gross.
1: So not Bengals, laying double Steelers.
5: Digits. I'll say Bengals 3.5. I like them to cover that pretty good. Against the Steelers?
1: Division road games, man.
5: Division. Bengals.
1: Okay. You can have it.
5: That's I'm with you in Jacksonville, gambling. Too, by the way. You want me to go with you on something? I'm with you in Jacksonville.
1: There it is. I like it. I like it when we agree on things. Makes me happier. See Pine Needle writing in. Jameis Winston, George Kittle, Draymond Green would be great SNL hosts. Rob writes in the Kachuk brothers. Maybe that's pretty good. They say SNL's not funny anymore. SNL's lost their fastball, is what they're saying 10 years ago. See, that's a thing that everybody says about, oh man, it's not as good when I was into it, when I first got into it. It's like when people talk about music. Oh man, the best music came out when I was in high school. Oh man, music's never been as good as it was then. And everybody has their SNL cast. You know, people will claim that the first cast is the best, or Eddie Murphy's cast, or... You go to the 90s with, well, I don't hear a lot of people argue for the 90s cast. Early 2000s, well, yes, actually you do, with Chris Farley and Norm Macdonald. And then you have Fallon and Tina Fey and Amy Poehler. I personally love when it was Andy Samberg and you had Bill Hader and you had Will Forte. And that was great. And then it was Kristen Wiig. That's what you're referencing from 10 years ago. And Fred Armisen. You know, Kate McKinnon. I think it's like a sports team SNL. Like, you lose really good cast members. It takes time for stars to develop and for the show to get its voice back. And I'll agree that maybe 2 years ago, a year ago, it maybe wasn't the best show. But Marcelo Hernandez, that guy's a star now. And Ashley Padilla is outstanding too, an absolute stud, an absolute star on the show. And you got Michael Che and Colin Jost on the desk. They've been there forever, it seems, more than a decade. I think the show's gotten pretty good. How about we go to prison? It's Pinky in Texas who's calling us from prison. What's the question you got for us, Pinky?
0: Well, hey, what's up, man? How are you doing?
1: I'm doing well. I've got about a minute and a half here. You're on across the country and Canada. What do you have? Do you have any sports thoughts to share with us?
0: It's about the Texans.
1: Yeah? Tell me about it.
0: The Texans. Yeah, my thoughts, you know, I'm not huge on sports or nothing, but hello world, shout out to my wife and shout out to my son. You know, I CJ Stroud, I don't think he's got what we need. You know, I really don't. I kind of had a lot of hope for him, but this season I've lost it because I found myself going, oh, dang, you know, too many times. I did that like 5 plays in a row. Like,
1: Pinky, geez. Pinky, what was for dinner tonight?
0: Oh, a chicken patty.
1: Whoa. I love a chicken patty.
0: Yeah, man. No, not this one.
1: Oh, I got you. Well, I appreciate the call. Hey, go Texans. Hey. Yeah, last thing. What do you got?
0: I'm sorry about that, man. I just want to say I appreciate y'all for making me laugh so much here. Last night, the whole I am Japanese thing, man, that cracked me up.
1: Oh, brother,
0: my face is hurting.
1: I thought we might get in trouble for that, Pinky. Pinky, appreciate the call, and thank you. Tell anybody else who might be listening to us in there that we appreciate them as well. And that they
0: yes,
1: that,
0: sir.
1: That as well. Appreciate it, Pinky. It's good to hear from you. There you go. Joining us from the clink, as our friend Kevin Harlan would say. None of the games that we mentioned in Graham's Gambling do we think is the most important game of Week 3. There is a game that stands out, and it might involve Pinky's team. Next.
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0: is Westwood One Sports Night. Here's Josh Graham.
1: A lot going on here on the show. Shout out to Pinky. Incarcerated, but calling into the show. But we ran out of time. We didn't have any more time, and unfortunately, he only had a certain amount of time. He could be on the phone as well. So just want to tie up some loose ends here. We asked a question, and we are taking calls from those in and out of prison. 310-840-4910. Who should get the next invite on SNL after Jalen Brunson? In terms of athletes, who do you think would do well on the show? Who do you think is a big enough name that could be the next SNL athlete host? 310-840-4910. But tying up some loose ends, Pinky referenced last night, he's like, I just wanted to thank you guys for making me laugh last night, right? And he referenced a clip, the Chicago White Sox clinched a playoff berth. What a time to be in the Windy City. The Cubs and White Sox clinched playoff appearances within 2 minutes of each other. This happened. This is just the fourth time ever that both teams are making the playoffs the same year. And Murakami gave an epic celebration interview where you're spraying champagne on each other in the locker room. Alex Teichert hasn't heard this yet, so he doesn't know what Pinky was referring to.
2: I don't.
1: And let's hear from the star rookie, maybe AL Rookie of the Year, Murakami from the White Sox, in a celebratory mood being interviewed after the clinching win.
3: Rating on a scale of 1 to 10, how's it going so far?
4: 100! Okay, 100!
3: How many champagne bottles have you opened so far?
4: 100!
3: So what does it mean just to be able to celebrate it with this team?
4: I am a champion!
2: That's amazing.
1: I don't know this is true, but what I surmise is that when he doesn't know the answer to a question he's asked in English, with English being his second language, his default answer is, I am Japanese!
4: I am Japanese!
1: The part where
5: I love it.
1: As I was telling Pinky in the clink, the part that I thought I was going to get in trouble, Alex, is when we called back on that clip.
2: Okay.
1: After Indiana's coach, Kurt Cignetti, described the first two snaps of a game as, quote, we got Pearl Harbored on the first two snaps, close quote.
2: No.
1: And that led, obviously, to the Japanese and our guy, Murakami. Who,
2: no way.
1: In case you didn't know, is Japanese.
4: I am a Japanese!
1: So there's another thing, too. Will Dalton literally just told me, and maybe this can wait a few minutes, that there is a John Gruden clip that I need to hear. And anytime that's the case, I drop everything that I'm doing and I get straight to that. Oh, there's a John Gruden clip I haven't heard? I need to hear that. It can wait a few minutes because I don't know if Alex has it and Will Dalton's sending it certain ways. So rather than get to the Gruden point, how about I deliver on what we teased for this segment? The most important game, week 3 of the NFL slate. It's an easy call. It's not close. It's Texans-Colts. Don't conflate that with being the best game on Sunday. But the most important game, most important, most significant, that is Texans-Colts. And here's why. It's the one game on Sunday that features not one, but 2-0 and two teams. That essentially makes this an elimination game in week 3. Whoever loses this game is not going to make the playoffs. Since 1990, not a small sample, teams that begin 0-3 in the NFL make the playoffs 2.9% of the time, less than 3%. Juxtapose that versus teams that start 1-2. Over the same period of time, 1-2 teams have made the playoffs over 25% of the time. Odds that are 12 times better than the alternative. Given that Houston and Indy have both played playoff teams to open up the season, there's a chance they might be good. Like, they both lost.

0: focusing on the Texans, we have no clue who this team really is. No clue. Because what we thought this team would be, questions on offense, but the defense is fantastic. Best defense in the NFL. That's not what we've seen this year. You look at the stats, the Stroud struggles have been well documented. The much lauded defense has been a liability, though. 24th in points allowed, 27th in yards per play, and they haven't forced a turnover. The Texans defense. It's easy to say that it was, oh, well, Josh Allen and Joe Burrow on the other side. That's who they were facing. But also, those games were in Houston. You should win the games at home. That game last Sunday wasn't all that close against Cincinnati. Now they're in a must-win setting on the road for the first time this year. And don't forget that the Texans, they were just the seventh team ever last year to rally from 0-3 to make the playoffs. So if you're a Texans fan, you might be thinking, well, we could go 0-3 again and still make it. Does lightning really strike twice in the same place? Probably not. So that's the Houston piece of it. But the Texans' pressure pales in comparison to the heat that's on the Indianapolis Colts. The Colts have pushed, they've pushed all their chips into the center with Daniel Jones. The Sauce Gardner trade from last year, two number ones given up for it. Now you don't have a first rounder for next year, so tanking's not an option. In a strong QB class, it's not an option for Indy. You're stuck. Maybe one of the things the owner's taking notes of on the sideline is Chris Ballard being on the last year of his deal. The man who whiffed on that Anthony Richardson pick and made that trade a year ago. Maybe Shane Steichen as well is feeling that heat. They're the home team Sunday. There's pressure that comes with that. This team's lost 9 in a row, staring 10 losses in a row right down the barrel. So Texans, Colts, that's going to be on the multi-view. Can promise you that. Most important game on Sunday. There is a circus play that is happening right now in college football. 4th and 45 with a minute to go. Georgia Tech trailing Stanford by a touchdown. And there's some laterals, there are some pitches, and then it ends up in the belly of a Stanford Cardinal who doesn't try to run with it, falls down. Stanford with their brand new DoorDash logos on the jersey going to get the win against a bad Georgia Tech team up on the farm. Didn't know that DoorDash was created on Stanford's campus. Like, students created DoorDash. So it's kind of fitting that it's on the jerseys. Austin Warren getting the win for the Stanford Cardinal. Got a pumped up Andrew Luck on the sideline, the GM there. Okay, now let's get to the good stuff. Will Dalton, I have not heard this clip. I love John Gruden. When you play John Gruden clips, when you say you have new John Gruden clips, I want to hear them all. Here was John. All I know is that John Gruden is consuming a lemonade. Let's hear what happens next.
1: Too much drugs. This is where they sell the lemonade.
2: Real lemon back there. We got real lemon juice in the back.
1: I don't see it. Tumors lemonade. You hear so much about it. I ain't using no straw. Look at that right there. Wow, that's really freaking good, man. Refreshing, eye-opening. War Eagle! You know, the aftertaste, it's not just lemony. It's like smooth lemonade. It's a 10 if it's lemonade we're talking about. Perfect temperature.
0: I'll tell you what, man. This lemonade's smooth. Smooth like Travis Kelce sweet-talking Taylor Swift. Smooth like the sheriff on a drive at the end of a game, man. I'll tell you what, if I created a lemonade flavor, throw a little bit of a banana in there, call it Spider 2Y Banana. Run it on two. Sit hot! 310-840-4910. Gruden, he always brings it. My impression,

0: Meh. Has me thinking about Saturday Night Live, though. Who might be the next athlete we sign up for that show? And that's why we go to Dredd, who's in Florida. Dredd, who would you nominate?
1: I'm not sure. I don't know. But I have another question.
0: Okay.
1: I want to know if, in overtime, the team that receives the ball first, if they drive down the field and use the whole 10 minutes and wait till there's 3 seconds left on the clock, we'll use 9 minutes and 57 seconds, and then kick when there's 3 seconds left, the field goal, and there's no more time in overtime, and only one team has possessed the ball, does the other team get a chance to possess the ball?
0: No, the game ends.
1: But don't both teams get a chance to possess the ball?
0: Not if there's no time.
1: So the game is just over like that?
0: Yeah, it's either that team wins or it's in a tie. I mean, can you possess the ball for 10 minutes? Look up how many 10-minute drives there are in the NFL. It doesn't happen that often.
1: I mean, what if you do it on purpose?
0: Well, God bless you. Great, great offense on your part. If you're able to sustain a drive for 10 minutes, that's not easy to do.
1: Okay, thank you. I was just curious. I love your show. I watch it I listen to it every night.
0: I appreciate it. Thank you. Appreciate the call. 310-840-4910. Seems right if we're asking a question about Saturday Night Live that we go to New York. Let's go to Roster, who's in New York. Roster, what is your opinion on the SNL matter?
2: I think Lionel Messi would be fascinating and funny for that show.
0: Does he speak enough English? I don't think I've ever heard him speak English.
2: Yeah, I'm not sure. Only if he could speak a little English.
0: It seems like a pretty big problem.
2: Yeah, but people would be curious just to see him.
0: Oh, I'm sure they would watch, but you kind of need to communicate. The host needs to talk. The monologue, for example.
2: Since he's been playing in America, I would think he'd know some English.
0: I got you. Roster, thank you so much for the call, because this is kind of unbelievable, and we're on a time crunch here. So Pinky got his call. He called us from prison. Apparently, Pinky's friend Cassius also listens to the show. He wants to talk to us from prison as well. Cassius, do you have thoughts, strong thoughts on football or on Saturday Night Live? Like, what are your thoughts? Cassius, do you have strong opinions on football or on Saturday Night Live? Like, what are you passionate about?
3: See, I feel like last season we started 0-4.
0: Who's we?
3: Houston, Texas. See, I'm a real Texas
0: fan. Got it. Huge game. Huge game this weekend. Biggest game in the NFL. You got to win Sunday.
3: We got to win this game. So we were supposed to win last game. But in my defense, I would say Josh Allen is having an MVP year this year. Yeah. So we played real well against Josh Allen, and we looked real good. And I feel like we might see him again.
0: Who's your favorite player on the Texans? Because I interviewed Daniil Hunter a few weeks ago, and his like arms were the size of my head.
3: I'm a Will Anderson fan.
0: Who?
3: Will Anderson. Anderson.
0: Oh, yeah. Will Anderson, of course.
3: Will Anderson.
0: Who's your college team? Who's your college team?
3: Texas Longhorns.
0: Well, they're the number one team in the country, man.
3: Of course. We're supposed to be.
0: Were you able to get the game on today?
3: Yes, sir. We watched the game. You know, we won by 3 points. It was real hard, but I feel like we're gonna go all the way. See, it's gonna be a Texans and a Texas Longhorn year this year.
0: I love that. I love it. On the way out, one more thing. Tell me why Texas is gonna win it all. What was your thought on the game today? Because Tennessee made it close there at the end.
3: See, we play Ohio State, and Ohio State was real favorite to win it all as well.
0: Yeah.
3: We beat them.
0: That's true.
3: We came back and beat them.
0: You guys are number one. You guys are number one, Cassius. Hey, my guy.
3: For a reason.
0: That's what I'm saying. Cassius, anything else you want to say on the way out?
3: I just want to say y'all got to believe in Texas. Believe in Texas. and everything gonna be good again. Great
0: I love
3: again,
0: that, man. All the eyes of Texas are upon Cassius in Texas, and the eyes of Texas are upon the rest of the nation that is looking up at Texas, number one in the poll. How about that? Couple of calls from the Clink. We appreciate our friends over there. We do. You know who, strangely, he mentioned Ohio State. And we'll talk about the Buckeyes in a little bit. We need to talk about Michigan for a second. Ohio State's fiercest rival. By the way, last call for phone calls at 310-840-4910. This September is a September to remember for the Michigan Wolverines. You know, at the beginning of TV shows, they give you the option, previously on fill in the blank, to watch what you might have missed and catch up for a show you might be binging. We don't give you the option to skip in catching you up on the Michigan Wolverines. But let's bring you up to speed on what we've seen leading up to today's action. The month starts with the Western Michigan miracle. The secret clock, the Hail Mary, the controversy that follows. Then they beat Oklahoma in a gross defensive slog. That's a win that we thought was going to be impressive, but seeing John Mateer, how his game's devolved, Georgia just eating his lunch today, not so much anymore. Even last week, they trailed most of the first half against UTEP. But yet, still entered this week, unblemished, 3-0 record, number 18 ranking, every one of their games being played in Ann Arbor. They don't play road games, apparently, at Michigan. The Wolverines' loss today was borderline poetic. The loss to Iowa. Similar to the Western Michigan situation, Iowa was gifted the opportunity to draw up one more play. Now, it wasn't as controversial as what we saw with 1 second being put on with Western Michigan, but after a completion inside the 10, Iowa didn't have enough time by rule to spike it. You can't spike it inside 3 seconds. There was two on the clock. So that's why you saw the fake spike attempt if they were going to run the play, but it was blown dead. Why? Michigan untimely just had an injured player. That stopped the clock. It gave Iowa a chance to draw something up. And here's how the play sounded. The winning score, 2 seconds left, courtesy of the Iowa radio broadcast.
4: For the win, Iowa down 5, empty backfield. Here's the snap. Brown straight back, throws to the corner of the end zone. Caught! It's caught! Touchdown, Iowa! Touchdown! Touchdown, Iowa! The game is over. The Hawks have won it.
0: The Hawks did win it. And just like Western Michigan outplayed the Wolverines, Michigan outplayed Iowa today. But the costly penalty and the special teams touchdown and the untimely injury, it led to the Wolverines having their first loss. Now, there were a ton of funny elements to this game. 10 minutes before that sequence, you had Kirk Ferentz melting down the internet. 4th and 6, you're down 5, you're at the plus 34. You go for it in that spot, right? Wrong. Try a 51-yard field goal when you're down 5 and 2:40 on the clock? Are you insane? They did that. They missed it. Fortunately, got bailed out. Also, the running game, not much existent. Here's a part that's funny. A joke with this game throughout the week was how much of a rock fight it would be. Oh, Iowa, Michigan, no one's going to score. The under 38.5 was one of the most popular bets all week long. The walk-off touchdown by Iowa put the final score at 20-19, 39 points right on the dot. A September to remember for Michigan, perhaps. They might be thinking, wake me up when September ends. Oh, let's go to Michigan real quick. 310-840-4910. Will is in Detroit. Will, talk to me.
5: What's up, man? I heard you talking about the Verlander game. I got to attend that today. It was a great, great moment.
0: Did you cry?
5: I almost did. It was heartfelt for sure.
0: For those who don't know, Justin Verlander brought a lot of men across the country to tears, including me, because rather than A.J. Hinch just taking him out like normal, he summoned Genevieve Verlander, his young daughter, to run out to the mound and walk out with him for the last time and into the arms of Kate Upton, who still very much has it. Great moment.
6: That was great.
0: It was. And they walked it off. I didn't even realize that point until Will brought it up to me.
5: Yeah, they walked it off. And also, it was Las Diaz, the umpire, his last game as well.
0: Well, I don't think that was nearly as emotional.
5: No, but the last call for JV on the strikeout, he gave him a strike that was a foot outside of the box. The Pirates are already out of challenges. You got to watch the video.
0: That's great.
5: It was great.
0: Any thoughts on the Wolverines on the way out, since we're talking Michigan sports?
5: I think Bryce is a bum.
0: Okay.
5: I don't think he's going to do it for us.
0: Bryce Underwood, yeah. Well, thanks for the call in Detroit. It's good to hear from you. That must have been a lot of fun at the game earlier today. So that's the Michigan piece. We need to talk about the football team in Ohio. That might be the answer to the other question we're asking tonight. Who is the best team in America right now? We know the ranking says it's Texas, but who is the best team? 310-840-4910, last call for phone calls. We talk about that team from Ohio and maybe another football team in Ohio as well. Next on Westwood One Sports Night.
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0: Who is the best team in college football? 310-840-4910 if you want in. Because the answer to that question just might be the Ohio State Buckeyes. Yeah, they lost to Texas, who's number one, and results have to matter. That's why we're not advocating for Ohio State to be ranked above Texas. Texas is going to be the number one team in the land. We get it. They beat Tennessee. They have the win against Ohio State, best win anybody's had in college football thus far. But we're asking the question, you put the teams on the field, who wins between Texas and Ohio State on a neutral field? Ohio State's probably favored by 3 points. They lost in Austin at the Horn when they were up 20 in the fourth quarter. So you certainly could make that case. It's a lot easier case to make that Ohio State has separated in the Big Ten Conference, that they're easily the best team in the Big Ten. After this weekend, it's almost process of elimination. Indiana and Oregon, they're a level below. Indiana, they nearly lost to Northwestern at home. That was their first P4 game. Oregon lost to Oklahoma State. They lost Dante Moore tonight in an ugly injury. It's not Penn State. We know that. Much like Indiana, they played nobody out of conference. First P4 game was Wisconsin today. They were up 17-0, Penn State was. Blew it, lost. While the Buckeyes have a loss this year, it was against, the number one team of the country, and you led by 20 in the fourth quarter of the game. Jeremiah Smith, he's the current front runner, in our view, to win the Heisman Trophy. Will Dalton, see if you can find the betting odds. Be willing to bet Jeremiah Smith is the betting favorite, too.
27: He is.
0: What are the odds?
27: Let me look that up. I did see this earlier, though.
0: Because whether it's him or Malachi Toney at Miami, it seems that this might be a year a wide receiver wins it again. Devontae Smith, he's the only receiver to have won it in the last 35 years, even though Larry Fitzgerald was robbed when Jason White won it in 2003 at Oklahoma. And that's no small feat. This is supposed to be the year of the quarterback. And Kamario Taylor went nuts again in a ranked game against Missouri tonight. And even though Trinidad Chambliss lost to Florida, it wasn't because of the offense. He still put up numbers. And how about the quarterbacks that are throwing to these receivers? Darian Mensah has 14 touchdown passes and only 11 incompletions. And we're a third done with the regular season. That's crazy town. Julian Sayin's numbers are nuts too. Heck, there hasn't been a running back to win the Heisman Trophy since Derrick Henry in 2015. Don't sleep on Florida running back Jaden Baugh. Florida looking every bit the part. You have those odds?
1: Yeah, Jeremiah Smith is plus 270, followed by Darian Mensah and Kamario Taylor at plus 500.
0: Interesting. But getting back to Jeremiah, find yourself somebody who loves you the way that Gus Johnson loves Jeremiah Smith. Because Fox sends Gus and Joel Klatt to practically every Ohio State game. Gus is essentially Jeremiah's personal hype man. Today, Jeremiah might have had the best game he's ever had in college. Because it's against a Big Ten team, you're facing Illinois, 12 catches, 217, 4 touchdown grabs. Let's get to some of these calls. Here was the first of the touchdowns from Gus, the voice of Gus Johnson.
2: West is checked in at running back. Play fake. Saying, going deep. Saying, cut! Jeremiah! Look at that dude! Touchdown, Buckeyes!
0: Look at that dude! But wait. There's more from happy, exciting Gus.
2: Saying, in the corner. Jeremiah! Touchdown, Buckeyes! Mama, there goes that dude!
0: Mama!
2: Mama!
0: There goes that dude!
2: Mama, there goes that dude!
0: Mama!
2: Mama!
0: Na na na na na. Hey!
2: Mama!
0: Great song. Kanye, let's go. 310-840-4910. So maybe it's Ohio State. Maybe. Just maybe. Josh is in New Orleans. Josh, who's the best team in the country?
3: You took everything I was about to say, my man. I think it's Ohio State.
0: Okay. Okay. So
3: I think, and I really hope Jeremiah wins the Heisman. He deserves it. He's going to pass Chris Olave probably next week with the most touchdowns, and that's a lot coming from a wide receiver university.
0: How does one become an Ohio State fan in Louisiana?
3: I'm just a football fan in general, and to be honest, this whole portal system's kind of turning me off to college football, so I'm more into the pros.
0: Oh, the courtroom stuff, you said?
3: The portals.
0: Oh, yeah, the portal. Yeah, they'll... Well, you know,
3: when you got 47 people coming to LSU, it's kind of ridiculous.
0: Oh yeah, you know, it's a weird time in college football right now, but they're gonna settle that down eventually. Like, we're gonna get to a place where the contracts are enforceable and guys stick around longer. It's gonna be a net positive. This is what I tell people. Everybody focuses on the negatives of like NIL and these things, and I'm not diminishing them. Yeah, they're real cons, but the pros are like, hey. Like, look at how many stars there are across college football. People aren't racing to get out of the sport anymore. And thus, you have familiar names when it felt like, especially in a sport I love, college basketball, like 10, 15 years ago, the biggest knock was, we don't know who these guys are. Now we know who all these guys are, and there are real storylines that come from that.
3: Yeah. I'm more of a pro guy anyway, but I got John Cena as my Saturday Night Live host.
0: Oh, a great call. I can't see you quite literally, Josh, because you're calling on the phone. But I can't see him either. Josh, thank you so much. That's a great submission from New Orleans. My pick is Caitlin Clark. I think Caitlin Clark is going to be the next call. I thought she was really funny when they had her sit next to Michael Che right after she either won the national championship or was in the championship game. Maybe it was right after she got drafted. That was fun. She had some jokes that were great. Will Dalton doesn't think she'd be funny. It's not very nice of Will.
4: Come on, Will.
0: Yeah. Women can be funny, Will. Why are you knocking women?
1: I never said they couldn't.
4: How dare you?
0: That's what you're saying. It's unbelievable. Never Nikki said Glaser's taking couldn't. Offense. All of
1: She's hilarious.
0: All, okay,
1: love Nikki
0: Will's,
1: Glaser.
0: Now
1: big
0: Will's
1: fan
0: on the
1: of
0: defense.
1: Her work.
0: It's on the defense. We got him on the defense now. Caitlin Clark is my pick. What is your pick, Will Dalton, of the next athlete that should get the invite on SNL?
1: Jameis Winston.
0: Winston?
1: Jameis Winston.
0: He is in New York.
1: I know. Convenient.
0: Mm-hmm. Might have to do something on the field in order to justify that. We'll see. Let's go to James. He's in Wisconsin. James, who are we missing?
5: Hey, I got an LA guy for Saturday Night Live. Matthew Stafford. He's charismatic. He's a stud. And he can have that glam wife of his. She can come on, too. They can do like 3 or 4 skits without even trying, right?
0: I mean, why do we... I mean this with respect. Like, it's... I don't know... Other than the fact that his wife is attractive, what is it that she has to offer on SNL? Like, is she famous in other ways? Like, I don't even know. Is she a celebrity?
5: You know, she,
0: was she on, like,
5: she
0: a reality show? I don't
5: being
0: know.
5: Being quiet, but you remember, like, a year and a half and beyond, she was very talkative and kind of a pain in the ass.
1: She had some things to say.
0: She had some opinions. I got you. James, thanks for the call. It's a great nominee, I think. I just don't know if I've ever heard Matthew Stafford utter an interesting syllable.
1: Probably not. But, I mean, hey, you said it didn't have to be funny or...
0: There's a difference between being interesting and being funny. Jalen Brunson, I didn't find as funny. I'm saying, like, interesting enough that people want to watch the show. I don't know if I'm saying I need to... See, that's an interesting guy.
1: Joe Burrow would crush it.
0: I think he would. Matthew Stafford.
1: Get Jamar Chase in on a skit or two.
0: The problem is, I just don't think Matthew Stafford, and also, by the way, Joe Burrow needs to win a Super Bowl first, for the larger public to look at the card and say, oh, okay, yeah, Joe Burrow's hosting, I'm going to watch. Like, Jalen Brunson tonight only got it because he won the title with the Knicks. And it's like, all right, Jalen Brunson, that's cool, let's do that. That's what I'm saying. Caitlin Clark has cut through. So she's famous enough to host the thing. Athletes, Joe Burrow is the as big as it gets in the sports space, but outside of the sports space, is your aunt going to watch? Is she going to be drawn to watch Joe Burrow? Does she know who Joe Burrow is? That's the dilemma.
1: I bet she does.
0: Your aunt knows who Joe Burrow is? Why?
1: Well, I mean... My aunt would know who he is because, you know, he's a good-looking dude. So that's probably why the female audience would be interested.
0: Your aunt has a crush on Joe Burrow?
1: My aunt doesn't, but, like, that would draw in the female audience. Because
0: he does fashion.
1: Oh, mine specifically.
0: Yes.
1: Well, my aunt doesn't watch football.
0: That's the point, Will.
1: But, I mean, she doesn't know who any of these people are.
0: That's the point, Will.
1: But
0: who does your aunt know?
1: Clark is.
0: Well, she probably knew that the Knicks won a title because it's New York.
1: I don't know
0: and it was
1: that
0: the,
1: she
0: it
1: does.
0: Was the biggest thing on the planet. I want you to text your aunt. That's what I want
1: She's not up. It's 2:39 in the morning on the East Coast.
0: No, I want you to text your aunt. First thing when she wakes up. Did you know the Knicks won a title? You know Jalen Brunson?
1: I bet she does.
0: I bet you she knows who Caitlin Clark is. She's on every freaking ad everywhere. That's the point. You're making my point. There it is. Speaking of Ohio sports teams, Ohio football teams, we talked about Ohio State a second ago. Are Cleveland fans going to boo Deshaun Watson when your Carolina Panthers play up there?
1: Yes. And it's not going to help when, you know, now Devin Lloyd's out, star linebacker that went off last week for Carolina, but
0: Panthers are losing this game.
1: Don't do that. Why do you have to be the Panther hater that lives in North Carolina? Why do you have to assume that role?
0: I picked the Panthers last week against the Falcons.
1: Why are they losing this game? Why? It's Cleveland. Oh, you're convinced now after they beat Tampa Bay, who I don't think is a good football team?
0: Cleveland's at home. Deshaun looked pretty good. They got skill guys. The Panthers' defense, I'm not sold. And I think Cleveland's defense isn't terrible. I don't think Cleveland has a terrible defense.
1: It's not. They're not. Cleveland is not winning this game. You want to make a bet?
0: See,
1: we haven't made a lunch bet in a long time.
0: Okay, lunch bet Tuesday. You and I are heading to the Carolina Raleigh. Hurricanes game against the Florida Panthers. It's an afternoon game to start the NHL season. Jordan Martinook, by the way, scored a goal today in a preseason game. Jordan Martinook was our guest last night telling us about his Stanley Cup celebration where he's in the DJ booth with DJ Pauly D and he's his day with the Stanley Cup and singing on stage with Nickelback. He's the biggest Nickelback fan in the NHL. You can find that conversation on our Westwood One Sports Night channel. We highly suggest you we recommend that you subscribe. It's how you can watch the show. In addition to listening to it, you can find our interviews there. And in addition to that, our NFL Instagram show, 7 o'clock Eastern time, reacted to the NFL action with video and a lot of other fun things in a digital-only space. Go to Westwood One Sports Night on YouTube and subscribe. And if you're in the chat right now, like, comment, subscribe. All that helps us with the algorithm. Okay, Tuesday. Lunch. Bet. Panthers. Browns. I think the Browns are winning this game. There you go. Actually, how confident are you?
1: Pretty confident.
0: Okay. Well,
1: this is Cleveland again. We're talking about here.
0: Well, then just give me the point and a half. I'll take the point and a half. give me Cleveland plus the point and a half.
1: All right.
0: There it is.
1: Fine.
0: I got Cleveland plus a point and a half against the Panthers. Lunch bet. In addition to the ones that I just bet. I mean, I went 4-1 yesterday. Just add it to the list of home underdogs that I'm taking. I got three home underdogs.
1: You can have
0: your
1: point and a half.
0: Yeah, there it goes.
1: You know what? You were wanting to know if there was a bet that I was going to go against you on. Panthers minus 1.5.
0: Well,
1: I'll take that.
0: I didn't even feel a lot of conviction in it at all. I mean, I didn't bet it. I just thought that Cleveland was going to win the game. And we'll see if Deshaun Watson gets booed. All right, what do we got to put the show to bed?
1: A man was arrested after a home invasion, but it was his weapon of choice. That was the real story.
0: Next.
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19: On Sunday, plenty of sunshine and a high of 72. And we do it all over again on Monday. Lows in the low 50s and a high of 72 with mostly sunny skies. I'm meteorologist Ashley Smith on 97.1 The Fan.
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0: Thanks to Alex Teichert and Will Dalton and to our guys calling in from the Clink and all the others that played along with our program tonight.
21: Pinky!
0: So much fun. Yes, Pinky and the Brain called us. That was fun. Let's close out today's program the way the good Lord intended. That's me channeling my inner Dabo Sweeney by putting this show to bed.
1: Okay, so this guy broke into a home, and that's not the interesting part of the story. What's interesting about this is the fact that he broke in with a sword.
0: Is this Pinky?
13: Might be.
1: No, it's not. It's not Pinky.
0: Okay.
1: It's not Pinky. This dude's 26. Mm-hmm. He's 26 years old. He took a sword. He breaks in the front window with it, and then he forced the residents outside. So I guess this guy had been watching a little too much Game of Thrones. He's like, you know what? Let me channel my inner Jon's. Even though Jon Snow would never do something like this. Deputies come out, though.
0: Thank you for
1: because one of the neighbors... You're welcome. One of the neighbors actually called the police. And deputies showed up. And they then tased the guy. Got him down on the ground. I don't know what they did with the sword after the fact. I kind of would like to know. You know, I've always wanted a sword. I'm a collectible guy. I've always wanted a sword just up on the wall somewhere. I don't have one.
0: I'm sorry, I can't move past this. Why did you feel the need to say that a fictional character would never do something? Jon Snow.
1: Alex, Jon Snow would never break into a house, and you know it.
13: Never would.
0: But he's Jon fictional. Snow. If the person who wrote Game of Thrones said that he would, then he would.
13: He would never.
1: No, Jon Snow was like... good to a fault.
13: Yeah.
1: It's kind of part of his downfall. If yeah. You know, you know.
13: Yeah.
0: You see my point, though. He's a fictional character.
13: Aren't we all just fictional characters?
1: Yeah. What is life? What?
13: Who's writing our story, right?
1: Is this a simulation?
0: Time is a flat circle.
1: Yeah.
0: Just riding in my Lincoln.
13: All right.
1: But I mean it. I would love to have a sword. Alex, would you like to have a sword?
13: I would love to have a sword.
1: You seem like the type that you would want to have a sword.
0: Why are you bypassing asking me if I want a sword by going to Alex first?
1: Because I already know you don't want a sword. Would you like a sword? You're not a nerd, though, like I am.
0: I mean, I got a hockey stick. That's like the next closest thing.
13: Gotta get you a samurai sword back there.
1: That's true.
0: It's signed by Cam Ward. Not the football player, but the Stanley Cup winning hockey player.
1: I love that.
0: Conn Smythe winner.
1: Yeah.
0: So I got a hockey stick. Who would you want to sign your sword? If you had one person that you could get a signature on your sword, there's only one correct answer. Let's say it together. 1, 2, 3, Randy Jackson.
1: No.
13: I
1: didn't get the bit.
0: He didn't get the actor that either. When Laura said he didn't know who Randy Jackson was.
13: Stop it!
0: Because Laura said it's going to be a no for me, dog, and he laughed.
13: Oh.
0: Like, do you even know what that's referencing? It's like no, it's Randy Jackson with his fingers together saying it's going to be a no for me, dog. Early American Idol.
13: Such good times.
1: This is what we go through, Alex.
0: Paulo Abdul.
1: This is what it is.
0: Simon Cowell.
13: Sorry, Will.
0: Clay Aiken was Rob when Ruben Studdard won last episode singing Ride With Me by Nelly. Clay Aiken. I don't know what Clay's up to now. He's a Raleigh native. But he did have a very creepy song called Invisible.
13: What's your favorite dinosaur?
0: Velociraptor.
13: Yes, sir.
0: We become best friends?
13: Did.
0: I want you to call me Nighthawk. Call me Dragon. Me and Johnny Hopkins and Sloan Kettering. It's been Westwood One Sports Night.
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33: Welcome to Columbus Perspective, a weekly public affairs presentation of The Fan. I'm Kate Burdett. Coming up, I'll speak with the president and CEO of YWCA Columbus, Elizabeth Brown, as the organization celebrates its 140th anniversary this year. And Jay Fox will speak with experts on children's health care access in Ohio and puppy mills. Plus, Doug Petcash from Face the State will have a look at state politics. First up, on Columbus Perspective, YWCA Columbus is celebrating a big anniversary this year, and joining us right now on Columbus Perspective is YWCA Columbus President and CEO Liz Brown. Hi, Liz. Thanks for being on Columbus Perspective today.
0: Thank you so much for having me. It's great to be here.
33: Well, let's get right to it. It's an exciting time at the Y because you have a big anniversary coming up, right?
0: We do. In fact, we are celebrating 140 years of service in our community.
33: Wow. And for those that may not be as familiar, what are the services that you offer in the community?
0: Yes. So we have, as you would imagine, really grown the answer to that question over 14 decades. Today, we have three pillars of work: housing, childcare, and social justice. So what that breaks down to mean is that on the housing side, we have a permanent housing facility where we have supportive services for 91 single women who have some kind of disability and are also recovering from the experience of homelessness. You come down 4th Street and you'll see our big orange banners, and that's us. We also have an emergency shelter that we opened 21 years ago. It was the first emergency shelter to exclusively serve families experiencing homelessness. And right here in our community, right around 200 people every single night are in that facility because they don't have a safe place to lay their head. Our childcare pillar, we serve 1,800 kids every single day in our work to provide after-school care, early childhood education, or summer camp experiences. And then our third pillar of social justice, our mission is eliminating racism and empowering women and promoting peace, justice, freedom, and dignity for all. So our social justice department is really thinking about how we carry that mission forward. We have leadership development programs to help grow and sprinkle social change agents throughout our community. We have racial equity education programs, and we use our voice for advocacy on policies that we know reflect the needs of the people that we serve and the needs of that broader sort of mission and movement towards the elimination of racism and the empowerment of women.
33: You said a mouthful, to say the least.
0: I did. That's not a short answer.
33: No, but it certainly is a robust and comprehensive one. There is a lot going on at the YWCA of Columbus. And as Liz just mentioned, those are just some of the highlights. Now, Liz, you have been the president and CEO of the organization since 2023. And if I'm not mistaken, you have a kind of a personal family connection. Your grandmother kind of had involvement with her Y back in the day.
0: Yes. Oh, I love that you're asking this question about my grandmother. So my grandmother, Emily Brown, I was a stalwart of her YWCA in Mansfield, Ohio. And, you know, she was raising three boys in the 1950s and 60s in Mansfield, Ohio. And you think about what this country was going through at that time, an enormous amount of upheaval and change and forward progress, really looking in the mirror about what our country, the promises we made at our founding, and how we live up to those today. And Emily Brown in Mansfield, Ohio, really saw her YWCA as how she participated in the movement for social change, in the civil rights movement. She brought her boys up to love the YWCA. She brought her granddaughters up to love the YWCA. Ultimately, I think it was in the 1980s that Emily joined forces, my grandmother Emily joined forces with other YW volunteers across the state to form one big Ohio Council of YWCAs, an informal network of all the YWCAs in Ohio who come together and try to work on, you know, collectively strengthening one another. That council still exists. And just last year, I was actually voted in as president of the Ohio Council, which is a pretty full circle moment for my family. Although my grandmother's now passed, but I do think about how much it would have delighted her.
33: I think you said it best when you called it a full circle moment. That's remarkable.
0: Yeah, yeah. And one thing about YWCAs is that each of us does something slightly different in our communities. We are all united behind this mission towards social justice and social change. And that's something that is sort of the soul of YWCAs across the country, but certainly here in Ohio. And so while some of the YWs, there's 12 of us across the state, don't do emergency shelter for families, and they may do domestic violence work instead, or they may do transitional housing work. They may have pre-K, but not any other childcare, right? Like, we all do it a little differently, but we're all trying to make progress in our local community. And we all have the, dare I say, radical notion that if you want to know how well a community is doing, take stock of how its women are faring, right? If we support women across our community, and if we invest in what makes their lives better, our community will grow stronger.
33: I'm chatting with Liz Brown, the president and CEO of YWCA Columbus, celebrating their 140th anniversary.

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1: Nothing better than a party with a purpose. And YWCAColumbus.org is the website where you can get more information on the gala. And I would imagine, Liz, there are some volunteer opportunities with your organization as well.
0: There absolutely are. Thank you so much for asking about those. So if you go to our website, you can navigate to the tab called Get Involved. And there's all kinds of ways to get involved with us. There's ways to donate. There are ways to stay connected to our work. So learn about what we're doing and figure out how you might want to be engaged. And then there is also absolutely a link to volunteer. And that puts you right in touch with our volunteer and donations team. So they think about one of our biggest focuses every single day in terms of getting volunteers in is at our family center, which is the emergency shelter for families experiencing homelessness. We serve 3 hot meals a day, and we rely on volunteers to really help make that work. Our budget pencils because we have the dedicated support of volunteers with their time and their treasure. And so we really invite people to interact with us that way or in a host of other ways that are spelled out online.
1: Liz, what would you say to someone that may be considering volunteering right now, but they're not sure about it?
0: I would say that if you come and volunteer with us in by meal service or some other way, doing an outdoors activity outside of the kitchen, in really all the ways that we need support, if you come and you decide to spend a few hours of your time with us, you will be greeted with some of the kindest, most passionate, purpose-driven people in the whole city of Columbus. That our team, who shows up every day to do the work of the YWCA, is second to none. And when you volunteer with us, you will not only feel like you've made a difference in your community, but I really think you'll leave feeling inspired as well.
1: Absolutely. Liz, is there anything that we didn't touch on that you wanted to make sure to include today?
0: No, I think that you asked great questions, and it is so fun. You can tell that I love talking about YWCA Columbus. So it is so fun to get to spend a few minutes talking about the 140 years of legacy in our community.
1: Well, you are doing great work. The pillars are housing, childcare, and social justice, and YWCA Columbus is upholding them mightily. Thank you so much for your time today. Liz Brown, the YWCA Columbus President and CEO.
0: Thank you, Kate.
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1: Don Leonard's lying to us. 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
1: What's lying Leonard hiding? An agenda too extreme for Ohio.
3: We need to take some of the best ideas of Bernie and AOC. I want to stage a hostile takeover of the Democratic Party.
1: Tax hikes, open borders, higher fuel costs. Leonard would lie to pass them all.
2: I'd lie to the people of my district in order to get their votes.
1: Here's the truth. 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
4: I'm Mike Carey, and I approve of this message.
1: Paid for by Carey for Congress.
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10: On Sunday, plenty of sunshine and a high of 72. And we do it all over again on Monday. Lows in the low 50s and a high of 72 with mostly sunny skies. I'm meteorologist Ashley Smith on 97.1 The Fan.
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12: Back on June 4th, Children's Hospital Association hosted its 21st annual Family Advocacy Day in Washington, D.C. They invited patients and their families from across the country to advocate for better pediatric care. Dr. Paul Hout is the president of the Children's Hospital Association, and he joins us now on Columbus Perspective to discuss what Medicaid changes mean for children's access to care, how workforce shortages are affecting pediatric care, and why family stories can help lawmakers understand what's at stake. He's joined by Kylie West Robertson and her mother, Casey, and they're going to share a personal story about the need for Congress to pay attention to pediatric care. Good morning to all of you.
13: Good morning.
14: Good morning.
13: Good morning.
12: Paul, what is Family Advocacy Day, and what did families who traveled to Washington share with lawmakers this year?
14: Yeah, it's an amazing opportunity for us to bring families from across the country. We're in our 21st year and have over 50 families representing more than 30 children's hospitals here. And as you said, literally sitting with legislators and other decision makers to share their story and the importance of supporting access to care, especially when it comes to Medicaid.
12: And why is Medicaid so important specifically for children's access to health care?
14: Yeah, at any one point, over 50% of kids are covered by Medicaid. So without that coverage, they literally won't have access to the specialized care that they need, just like Kylie and her family received at Cincinnati Children's. So protecting that and making sure that it is well-funded and that planned cuts don't roll out in a way that it's going to harm access is crucial.
12: So how could Medicaid policy changes affect children's hospitals and the families that they serve? What's the impact?
14: Well, the impact when you have half the kids in the country covered by Medicaid, and Medicaid actually doesn't cover the costs of the care that's provided by these children's hospitals, any cuts then impacts the ability of a hospital to provide the highly specialized care that children need.
12: All right, let's turn our attention to Kylie and her mom, Casey. Tell us a little bit about your experience in Cincinnati.
13: Our experience in Cincinnati, we actually live in Mississippi, and we have to travel to Cincinnati to access care because there was no care for our daughter in Mississippi. And we see the wonderful colorectal team at Cincinnati Children's Hospital. And as Paul was saying, without Medicaid, that would not be possible for us. And the amount of expense that her care has been on the family, there is no way we could do that without Medicaid. So Medicaid is really keeping her alive with her medicine, with Cincinnati Children's Hospital, and being able to access the professionals there at Cincinnati was a life-changing situation for us. We were once in the hospital every 4 weeks, 4 to 6 weeks, we were being admitted to the hospital. And since we started seeing Cincinnati Children's Hospital with the fabulous care they have, we've only been hospitalized one time in the last year.
12: So when you tell this story to a lawmaker, be it a state or federal lawmaker, what's the reaction that you get?
13: We see a connection. I didn't know if we would do that when we came to Washington. I didn't know if they would connect with us, but these are real people. And when they see a child that is chronically ill, there is a reaction. They care. They want to be able to help us in any way possible. So I think it's so important for families to get here because it's not like doctors telling the story. It's not like some abstract person telling the story. It's people that are living the situation every day, and that makes a human contact with them.
12: Do you phrase it in such a way that a lawmaker can think to themselves, wow, this could be my family? How will my vote affect my family potentially?
13: Yes, and I phrase it to them as in, we were a typical family. We were a cross-section of society before sickness hit our family. This could happen to their family, their children, their grandchildren, their nieces, their nephews. It could be very well, they're just one diagnosis away from being in our situation. So it really opens their eyes and makes them think about my vote counts. What I'm doing here is affecting real people.
12: Paul, I want to get back to you for a second. We know the impact that these stories have on healthcare advocacy in general, but there's another problem that's affecting children's care, and that's pediatric workforce shortages. What's going on? Why is there a shortage, and what can we do about it?
14: Yeah, it's a really important aspect to the story because as Casey and Kylie just shared, to get that specialized care, you need not just the physicians, but you need the specialized nursing and other care that is provided in a children's hospital. And the funding to support all of that training is crucial, and it's underfunded. My training alone as a pediatric oncologist was over 7 years after I graduated from medical school. And the bulk of that funding is coming from the Children's Hospital with some support from the legislature, but we need much more funding.
12: So what is the likelihood that all of this advocacy is going to have the impact that you hope it will?
14: Well, you know, we always say hope is not a strategy, right? So our strategy is to continue to educate lawmakers and other decision makers and then advocate for changes that will support, you know, the care being delivered through support of Medicaid and other funding sources. And we're seeing that happen in our conversations. Just yesterday, Casey and Kylie and I met with a group of administrators, and they invited us to continue a conversation around how to make changes that will support the care being able to be delivered.
12: And when it comes to delivering that care, has the conversation extended to the state level? Because the distance between Mississippi and Cincinnati is great. There aren't a lot of direct flights from Hattiesburg to Cincinnati. It's got to be very expensive. So did we talk a little bit about what states can do to play a role?
14: Yeah, it's really crucial, and I'm glad you brought that up, Jay, because Medicaid is a partnership between the federal government and the state. And so what the federal government dictates is only half of it, right? The states have to contribute, and how they roll out their Medicaid is different in all 50 states. So it's important that families like Kylie and Casey are advocating at the state level along with us, but also at the federal level, because it truly is a partnership that we have to try to impact on both ends of that equation.
12: I am sure as we have this conversation, there are thousands of listeners who are going to ask, okay, Jay, how can we get involved? What can we do to help? Where can we go for more information?
14: Yeah, well, I'd invite them all to go to childrenshospital.org, where we share not just the work that we're doing to advocate for changes for access to care, but also great family and hospital stories that really show the impact. And then on social media, at Children's Hospitals is the place to go. And right there, they can learn more about Family Advocacy Day and the great experiences that we're having this week, celebrating together with our children and families, but also, you know, working hard to advocate for change.
12: All right. We want to thank Dr. Paul Hout, also Kylie West Robertson and her mom, Casey, for being our guests this morning. And for Columbus Perspective, I'm Jay Fox.
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12: The state of Ohio is tracking problems with as many as 600 active commercial high-volume dog breeders. Within our WBNS listening area, Knox County is of particular concern. Joining us now on Columbus Perspective is John Goodwin. He's a senior managing director of puppy mills and equine protection at Humane World for Animals. Good morning.
27: Good morning.
12: John, for folks that may not know, explain to them what exactly is a puppy mill and what are the conditions like for the animals inside?
27: A puppy mill is a commercial dog breeding kennel that is mass producing puppies for the pet trade. And there are plenty of responsible breeders out there, but that's not what a puppy mill is. A puppy mill is going to have mother dogs and a smaller number of father dogs. They're just locked in these tiny enclosures, where they're going to spend 6-7 years just being bred repeatedly over and over and over again. They focus on quantity rather than quality when it comes to the puppies. And it's just not the kind of place that you would want to leave your dog when you go on vacation, let me just say that. And when you see that cute puppy in the display case at the pet store, you got to ask yourself, where is that puppy's mother? And what kind of conditions is that puppy's mother living in?
12: So how does the puppy go from birth to ending up in the pet store window?
27: So there are puppy mills all over the country, and a lot of them will sell to these puppy brokers. who are middlemen between the puppy mill and the pet store. And the reason they have this broker service is because it makes it easy for these pet stores. They can contact a broker who's going to have this large variety of puppies from assortment of different puppy mills. From there, the puppies are crammed into these white cargo vans, and they, you know, they'll put about 160 puppies into a single cargo van before they start driving them across the country and dropping them off at stores along the route. And then from there, the puppies usually live about 2 weeks in those glass display cases before they ultimately go home with whoever buys them.
0: How do we know those puppies are healthy?
27: Well, you don't. They will tell you all sorts of guarantees, but the puppy stores are notorious for selling sick puppies. And sometimes the diseases even end up being problems for human beings. The Centers for Disease Control actually investigated the pet store industry and the puppy mills they rely on, because from 2017 to 2020, there were a lot of people who were getting sick with Campylobacter bacteria that was antibiotic resistant, and they realized that they had all been in puppy stores. And so it's an unsanitary mess. The CDC said that they found sanitation problems at every link in the chain, from the puppy mill to the pet store, and it's lose-lose for everybody involved.
0: Now, a lot of states and cities have banned pet store puppy sales. Why is this an effective strategy?
27: So it's been very effective in shutting off the market to puppy mills. About 9 states, soon to be 10 states, because of bills on the governor's desk in Delaware, have banned the sale of puppies in pet stores, as have 525 localities. And this has caused a pretty good reduction in the number of puppy mills in this country. Unfortunately, in Ohio, we can't do these sorts of local ordinances because the legislature, at the behest of Petland, who's a puppy mill link company based in Ohio, they passed a law that took away the rights of people in Ohio to petition their city council to do something about this problem. So, and why, we need to get that law repealed.
0: Why can't the state do it if the municipalities can't?
27: The state absolutely could. And if the Ohio legislature wanted to take a strong stand against puppy mills, that would be a good way to do it, by prohibiting the sale of puppies in pet stores. Unfortunately, they seem to have received a lot of support from lobbyists. These elected officials have received a lot of support from lobbyists that are hired by Petland. And so it's going to take people really going to their state lawmakers, their state representative, their state senator, and say, do something about the sale of these puppy mill puppies in these stores. They've got to hear from the citizens of Ohio, or it's not going to happen.
0: Now, I'm an animal advocate myself and a life member of the Doris Day Animal League. I've never purchased an animal from a breeder in my life. All of my animals have come from humane societies. So my question to you is, if somebody is going to purchase a puppy from a breeder, what do they need to know about that breeder to make sure that they're dealing with somebody who's above board?
27: An above board breeder, a responsible breeder, will be proud to meet you in person, introduce you to the mother dog, and show you where the mother dog lives. Those three simple steps: meet the breeder in person, meet the mother dog, see her with your own eyes, and see where she lives. And that gives you the sort of transparency to know that you're dealing with someone reputable who's doing a good job in terms of animal care. Now, you contrast that with the different mediums that puppy mill puppies are sold through: pet stores, websites where the puppies are shipped sight unseen, even booths at flea markets or ads on Craigslist, and they meet you in a Burger King parking lot. All of those sales outlets keep you far away from where the mother dogs are at. You never get to see the mother dog. And so actually meeting the mother dog and meeting the breeder, that's very, very important.
0: So if I want a corgi, for example, the best thing for me to do is look up accredited corgi breeders near me and then do my investigation through them, correct?
27: Correct. And there will be a corgi breed group. All of these different breeds, Yorkshire Terriers, Havanese, Bulldogs, Golden Retrievers, Rottweilers, whatever, they all have breed clubs. And you can find those breed clubs online, and you can, through them, find local breeders. And then you can go and meet that breeder and determine if that's someone who is reputable and who you would want to get a dog from.
0: I've been in the news business now for 41 years, and any time that we report a story about animal abuse or a puppy mill, it makes our viewers and listeners irate. I know that people who are listening to this are going to want a website where they can learn more and perhaps either make donations or volunteer. Where can we send them?
27: HumaneWorld.org. We've got a HumaneWorld.org information about puppy mills. People can join our organization. They can sign up to receive updates in their inbox about legislative activity and other campaign activity. So we really encourage people to visit HumaneWorld.org and join us in this fight. You know, you mentioned that a large number of people get upset when we talk about puppy mills. I agree. I think this is one issue that really brings people together from all ends of the political spectrum. This is something that really unites Americans. This is something that we can actually fix because we all agree on it.
0: All right. We want to thank John Goodwin for his time this morning and for Columbus Perspective. I'm Jay Fox.
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13: Over the last week and a half, the safety and potential dangers of artificial intelligence developing rapidly has been in the headlines. Big tech leaders are calling for AI regulation and admit concerns of their own about its dangers. President Donald Trump says the worry isn't necessarily about safety, it's the AI race with China.
14: We're leading China in AI, and frankly, I want to keep it that way, because whoever wins, AI wins.
13: Following those comments, the president posted this on social media saying, quote, "The only control or guardrails that AI needs is a strong and smart president." He continues, "There is a sick conspiracy going on against AI and data centers, and the only one happy about it is China." Vice President J.D. Vance commented on the matter as well. Here's what he said about the calls for regulation.
15: I have to say, just personally, I feel a little bit weird about the fact that you have so many frontier AI tech companies kind of coming to the government and begging the government to regulate them. It feels a little bit to me like a bit of a Trojan horse. So I think we just have to be careful about this.
13: Ohio leaders weighed in on AI risks and regulation, including U.S. Senator Bernie Moreno and Governor Mike DeWine. I also talked to a few people who are coming of age at the same time artificial intelligence is coming of age. Ohio Senator Bernie Moreno says regulating AI development is a challenge for Congress.
16: Well, rather, we want to slow it down. I think these companies have to act responsibly, but Congress is never going to act at the speed at which this technology is developing.
13: The former Anthropic researcher told CBS News self-improving superintelligence,
17: it will be smart enough to kill us.
13: Marino says tech companies should make sure that never happens.
16: They don't need to wait for Washington, D.C. to act. They can be responsible actors on their own.
13: Governor Mike DeWine says regulation and uniformity have to come from the federal government, but shares the president's concerns about China.
20: We also have to continue to, you know, develop. We know what the Chinese are doing. So how coming to a balance there is vitally important.
13: Among the students we talked to on the Ohio State campus, worries about AI getting out of control are mixed, but mostly muted.
21: Overall, I think it's pretty beneficial towards us.
22: As a student, personally, AI helps me study.
31: There are some concerns that it is developing too quickly. I am pretty concerned about it.
13: Haley Villio is a senior forestry, fisheries, and wildlife major who says she worries about the impact of data centers on the environment. She wants to see more government regulation.
31: Whether that's businesses, school, or the government itself, I don't think we should be using AI as frequently as it's being put into all of our software.
13: Eviana Jimmy has concerns about technology getting in the wrong hands.
31: I feel like some people take advantage of what it can do and like the power that it gives them.
13: She and Akshat Srivastava are both senior biochemistry majors who plan to go to dental school. They say AI has been very helpful in college and feel their career choice safe.
21: It's a little difficult for AI to be taking over our future career anytime soon.
13: Iyad Raslan says he doesn't have insight on the dangers of AI, but
22: I do see it in the near future having a huge impact on humans and the way they socialize or live their day-to-day lives.
13: Another concern we heard is that some people are becoming too dependent on AI. But overall, most students we talk to believe it's a good thing for society when used appropriately. Eviana, the future dentist, pointed to its use in healthcare to try to shorten wait times for patients. Polling shows AI is on the minds of voters ahead of the November midterms. A CBS News poll reveals 64% think the technology is a job killer. Former 10-term Ohio Democratic Congressman Tim Ryan was just named to the new National Commission on Artificial Intelligence and the Future of the American Workforce. He is one of 20 members on the bipartisan panel. Over the next year, the commission will examine how artificial intelligence is transforming jobs and wages and then make recommendations to Congress. The Urban Institute and the American Enterprise Institute launched the commission. I interviewed Mr. Ryan this week about his new role and about the potential dangers of AI. He told me if the tech companies say AI development should slow down, then he would take their word for it. At the same time, he is very excited about the positive possibilities of AI and says the U.S. needs to stay ahead of China.
0: I'm going to take it very seriously because I want to make sure that as these technologies unfold, they're here to benefit people and benefit families here in Ohio. So it'll be a really interesting experience.
13: How do you view your role as a commissioner in the terms of how involved you'll be and the perspective you'll lend?
0: Well, they have a lot of experts that are going to be breaking the different issues down for the commissioners. And then we will then add our views, our policy experience, our real life experience, kind of, you know, working through politics, whether it's Secretary Raimondo or Speaker Ryan. We're here to bring that policy perspective. So you can have some academic ideas, but they may end up being pie in the sky, or they may not be able to be applied in a way that are actually going to work. And we really are focused on building bipartisan consensus. I know that even sounds funny in this economic and political environment, but these solutions have to be bipartisan. So figuring out how you kind of massage the politics of all this too is going to be important.
13: How do you see the impact of artificial intelligence now on the American workforce?
0: Well, it's very early, but I do think companies are starting to implement it in ways that can make their businesses run more efficiently. So there's a very scary aspect to that. And we heard this kind of with the, you know, the original technological revolution is it's going to wipe out all the jobs. And you worry about that, especially with AI, because it's actually thinking through things that people, you know, junior lawyers, for example, or accountants or, you know, those kind of folks may get hurt by this. But at the same time, the upside of AI in healthcare, in education, in research, to substantially improve the quality of our lives is significant. And I feel like, you know, and I'm be interested to learn more about this, but I always felt like that has the opportunity to create millions of jobs as well. And they may be higher quality jobs, they may be higher paid jobs, while also making sure that we're healthier, that we're more educated because of what this stuff can do for us.
13: So where do you think the focus needs to be in developing policies when it comes to workers, businesses, and communities that will be impacted?
0: Well, first and foremost, you need guardrails. I mean, I think a lot of what we've been hearing in the last week or two are, you know, people who are very, very concerned about this spinning out of control, about it developing a mind of its own and being able to manipulate the parameters that you would put around the AI, and it can leap out of those parameters, and then we don't know where it can go. So having real guardrails, real oversight, and I think the United States has to be a leader on this, because if not, China will be. And we have to figure out ways to really manage this through, you know, regulatory regimes and oversight that have to be enforced. That's first and foremost. Because if you don't get that right, then nothing else is really going to matter. And then on the other side, you know, how do we get this technology down to medium size and small businesses? How do you get it into the construction industry? I've done some work with an AI company that helps construction companies basically bid on more jobs because they don't have all the paperwork and they don't have to take all the time to figure out how you put a bid in. That can be done much quicker. That'll allow that company to grow. You also see it on the building side, on the governmental side with building commissions. They can process permits and applications and these things much, much quicker, within like weeks instead of years. And anybody who's interfaced with trying to do a project in a city, you know the hoops you got to jump through. So if you can get that working on the government side, you're talking about refurbishing our downtowns quicker, more construction projects, which can lead to more jobs. And I think the job piece too is going to be very beneficial for like union building and construction workers, because you can't use AI to build stuff. So there's going to be a real opportunity at a time when I think we're all pushing more kids to get into the building and construction trade. So those are the two things, you know, on the government side, on the job creation side, but first and foremost on the creating the real parameters and guardrails.
1: AI has been in the news a lot lately. The AI firm Anthropic's CEO says for too long, the industry lied to people about the risks of artificial intelligence. Also, a former Anthropic researcher just warned last week that the biggest risk could be, you know, the end of humanity. As you start your new position with this AI commission, I guess, what are your thoughts on some of those things that have been talked about just in this last week?
0: It's scary. I mean, there's no doubt about it. It's scary. You said it thought maybe a 10% chance that this could, you know, spin out of control at that level. So it's humbling. It's scary. It brings a level of focus to the work that we're trying to do because it is so important. But, you know, I'm like everybody else. I'm worried about what the downsides are. But I'm also pretty excited about what the upsides are. So, you know, America, we just gotta, you know, we gotta start working together because there's these huge challenges that we have to meet, and we have to come together and we have to talk to each other and solve these really big problems. And when you listen to the political conversations going on, they're nowhere near the level of seriousness that needs to be espoused in our society today with AI and, you know, what's going on in the economy and, you know, education and all of these really big challenges we have. So we want to try to not just deal with AI, but also maybe set a little bit of an example of how we can come together and actually get some serious stuff done.
1: Executives from Anthropic and other AI companies have, you know, basically calling on the industry to slow down the development of AI. And what you know about the topic so far, do you think that development should be slowed?
0: Yeah, I think. I mean, I'm reading what you're reading, so I haven't dug in like we will with this commission, but I think we, if the CEOs of a company are saying we need to slow it down, I would tend to take their word for it, because if they're worried about it, then we should be worried about it. And like the Anthropic CEO, I think, is being pretty responsible. He was the same CEO who sat down with the Vatican to really go through kind of the wisdom literature here and kind of the scriptural way we should kind of look at this, because it is impacting life in such a deep way. The Pope was constantly weighing in on this. And so we have to take it serious. So I'm thinking you have to slow down. Now you have to remember too, you know, China's pedal to the metal on this, and you have to also maintain your competitiveness. So we have to strike a real balance. It reminds me a lot of like nuclear energy, you know, where you can use it, you can harness it for good, but at the same time, in the wrong hands, it could be very, very dangerous. And I think that's a good analogy for all of us to kind of think about this. The upside, really, really up. And the downside could be really, really down and catastrophic.
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6: 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I was type 2 diabetic and I was severely overweight. 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
12: Welcome to another episode of Ohio Sports Magazine. I'm your host, Jay Fox, and this week, Republican U.S. Senator John Husted joins us to talk about the Team USA Act and its impact on Ohio collegiate sports. Tyler Danberg from our flagship station, 97.1 The Fan in Columbus, explores the concept of pros coming back to play college sports under the five-year rule. And Kelly Shanley from the Ohio High School Athletic Association updates us on this year's soccer season. That plus our Locked On contributors have updates from all the balls straight ahead on the Ohio News Network.
8: U.S. Senator John Husted introduced the Training and Education for American Members in University Sports and Athletics Act, also known as the Team USA Act, alongside U.S. Representative Tim Walberg from Michigan. He joins us now on Ohio Sports Magazine to explain the purpose of the legislation and what sparked its need. Welcome, Senator Husted. How are you, sir?
9: Doing great. Yeah, thanks for the opportunity. The Team USA Act is designed to protect college sports for American student athletes. There are a growing number of roster spots that are going to foreign athletes. You look at some sports like tennis, golf, hockey, soccer. You can even look at Ohio colleges and universities, and you'll see that the majority of the roster spots in some schools go to athletes from other countries. And right now we're having this big debate about NIL and transfer portal, and universities and colleges are asking us to, quote, save college sports, right? Well, if you're going to save college sports, you're asking the American government to save college sports, we ought to save it for American student athletes. Because what I'm concerned about, now we've seen this already, that more and more roster spots have gone to non-American citizens. But when you throw in all of the new money that's going to come into college sports as a result of this, it's an incentive for more pro athletes from other countries to come to America and cash in on our system at the expense of the American student athlete. So my bill would simply cap roster spots for non-American citizens at 20%. Meaning 80% of the roster would go to American citizens, only 20% could go to non-American citizens.
8: How did we determine that this was a problem in the first place?
9: Well, just the growing number. I actually met with Patrick McEnroe, who came to see me. He told the story about watching the NCAA or the ACC tennis tournaments, and that all of the competitors that he saw weren't even from America. And you're just seeing a lot of our, you know, with football, that's not a problem, but you're seeing a lot of the other sports more and more have roster spots for non-American citizens. And many of them are older. They're like in their 20s. They were playing pro sports in Europe, and now they're coming to America to cash in on the American system now that college athletes are getting paid to compete. And it's something that is of growing concern. In the 2024 French Paris Olympics, just put this into context, 63% of the NCAA affiliated athletes were competing for other countries. Think about that. Only 37% of the NCAA athletes were American on the American US team. We're literally training the Olympians of other nations.
8: So what happens when you have a small school with a small roster? Is there a difference in how you approach that versus Ohio State, for example?
9: Well, roster sizes are all the same. If you have women's tennis, it's limited to a certain number. If you have women's soccer, it's limited to a certain number. We're not banning it. We're just saying it's limited to 20%. I don't want to call them out, but there are colleges and universities in Ohio in certain sports where all but one or two, or in some cases, all of the roster spots go to foreign athletes. That we don't want that. These are taxpayer funded institutions.
8: Well,
9: taxpayers are paying for the institutions, and we want to have American student athletes have the opportunity to participate.
8: You mentioned something earlier about athletes who were professionals elsewhere that have enrolled in colleges in the United States and are trying to play sports. And that's a bigger conversation right now, as you know, because they're trying to limit, the Big Ten limited it, the SEC limited it, so that these professional players can't come back and take those roles. And NIL has a lot to do with it.
9: Yeah, well, that's what we're trying to do in, you know, both of these pieces of legislation. But when it becomes more lucrative to be an American college student athlete, if this bill passes, you're going to see more people coming to the United States from other countries. And here's my point, Jay. This is the most important thing. kids grow up dreaming about playing college sports. I was a kid that grew up in a small town. I wanted to play college football. It was my dream. And I want American kids to continue to have those dreams in all sports, not just football. Because why did we ever have extracurricular sports affiliated with schools to begin with? And I'm going to tell you why. Because an education was supposed to be of three components: academics, physical fitness, and character development. And the idea of character development affiliated with sports is the most important thing to me. Because if you look at the CEOs, the government leaders, the not-for-profit leaders, the entrepreneurs in society, they disproportionately had backgrounds in college athletics. It's because it's such a I would never be a U.S. senator if I hadn't played football at the University of Dayton. Wouldn't be, because it taught me how to be resilient, to be self-disciplined, to work as a teammate, to be tough. And that's what we want those experiences to be. Most of these, that's why I use the term roster spots. It's not about scholarships. It's about the ability to even be on a roster to play.

0: And when would this likely take effect if it does pass?
1: Yeah, we would give a little grace period of a couple of years to help them adapt to this so that it wouldn't displace people who are already on rosters that have been made promises, but it would be implemented over the course of a few years.
0: Now, you guys have already passed the first procedural hurdle to the NIL legislation, the Protect College Sports Act. Tell us a little bit about that. What does that do?
1: Well, that legislation would, you know, help set financial caps for how much money colleges can spend. It would help. It would create, I think it's 5 total years of eligibility from the time that you enroll. It would crack down on some of these, you know, professional athletes transferring back in. We'll call that the Lane Kiffin rule from you know, coming back. So there are some protections there that will help make the predictability. I think we limit the amount of times that you can transfer in the portal to 1 time, although there's some exemptions to that. But we got to have some laws around it because we have the wild, wild west going on right now.
0: Absolutely.
1: I'm all for the bill and protecting college sports by putting rules around it. But I want to protect it at some level for American student athletes, because what I'm worried about, Jay, is that you have all this money is going to pour in and you're creating an even greater incentive for people from other countries to cash in on the American system at the expense of the American student athlete.
0: Now, one last question for you. As we talk about these rules with regard to collegiate athletics, name, image, and likeness with capping for collegiate athletics, where do you stand on NIL and these issues at the high school or even at the middle school level?
1: Well, I still think that those will be, they're, to some extent, they're regulated in this bill. There are limits on how far you can reach down. I can't remember exactly what the language is around how that's treated. But it's going to be a growing issue. I'm not a big fan of paying high school athletes, but we also, you know, we have to understand that what's going to happen is if you don't put some of these rules around how that works, they're going to try to get the colleges will try to get around it by paying them to go to a certain school even before they're regulated under the federal law. So we address that somewhat in the bill, although I can't speak specifically on all the provisions that relates to high school athletes.
0: You think this is going to get done before January?
1: I do. Okay. I do. But I think the provision that I have on protecting American student athletes is one of the issues that we need to address before it actually becomes law.
0: All right. We want to thank Senator John Husted for his time. More Ohio Sports Magazine on the other side of the field when we come back to the Ohio News Network.
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5: The news this September 27th back in 1951 involved the Reds front office. The longtime general manager and president of the Reds, Warren Giles, was named president of the National League on this date. Giles set up shop in the Carew Tower in downtown Cincinnati, where the National League office was located for several years. And to replace Giles, Reds owner Pal Crosley picked his traveling secretary, Gabe Paul. Paul served as the Reds general manager for the next 9 years and helped bring the first African-American players to the Reds, including Frank Robinson and Veda Pinson. And Paul's scouts signed Pete Rose and Tony Perez and several other stars of the 60s and 70s. Front office headlines from this September 27th, 1951, this date in Reds baseball.
4: This date in Reds baseball is brought to you by the Cincinnati Reds Hall of Fame and Museum, presented by Dinsmore. 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
13: Federal court rulings on player eligibility are causing a stir at the college level as professional players are returning to college seeking to play ball again. Tyler Danberg from our flagship station joins us now on Ohio Sports Magazine to shed some light on this. Welcome, my friend.
14: Thanks for having me, Jay. I appreciate it.
13: Dude, I've heard of high schoolers skipping college and going pro, but former pro athletes coming back to school, that's a new one. What is going on?
14: Yeah, so let's go back earlier this year when the NCAA changed its eligibility rules. Previously, athletes were permitted to play 4 seasons in a 5-year window. Well, this changed into playing 5 seasons in a 5-year window, also known as the 5-for-5 ruling. Well, the NCAA Board of Directors back in June said that the outgoing seniors from the 2022-23 high school senior class would not be able to be part of this new 5-for-5 ruling. Thus, over 100 athletes as of, I believe, late August, and a lot more has changed since then. A lot of these athletes from that outgoing class have gone to federal and state courts to try and appeal that and try and get an extra year of eligibility.
13: Because they're getting screwed.
14: That I'm no doubt about it. I think that that's where they view it. I know the NCAA, it's a hard thing to mandate, because if you let that class in or you let that class out, there's going to be a response either way.
13: All right. So who is Brock Wisney, and what was the NCAA eligibility restriction and the courts ruled in his favor?
14: So Brock Wisney is part of that outgoing class. He played at Northern Colorado. He played four seasons, and he actually went to federal court, Jay, because he believed that this violates antitrust law. And Wisney actually didn't get that extra year of eligibility. He was originally part of that outgoing class and sued, and he didn't get it. And I believe that, you know, there's still a lot that's up in the air. Who knows if he'll be able to appeal it or not? I believe that Northern Colorado said that he will not be on the roster if he were to get an extra year of eligibility. I know he did sign a professional contract with Oviedo in Spain back in June before all this happened, but it will be interesting to see how this plays out with him among the many others. And if other D1 schools will permit these people, part of the class, if they were to get a temporary injunction or an extra year of eligibility in play, if that's worth the risk to have them on their active roster.
13: So the Big Ten issued an emergency ban. Are the other conferences doing the same thing, or are they just accepting the court ruling?
14: Well, we saw the SEC do that as well. Greg Sankey, SEC commissioner, came out and issued a similar statement, and the SEC actually really took notice against one of its own schools in LSU. And I know we were talking about basketball and talking about a different league, but also this pertains to football, especially because active rosters had to be set just 2 weeks ago, two Fridays ago. So
13: I know you're referring to Daquan Wright and the Cleveland Browns.
14: Yes, and it all goes back to the state of Ohio. It's got state connection as well, but it's...
13: Well, it figures that it would be the Browns.
14: Absolutely. Right. Absolutely.
13: This controversy follows the team.
14: No doubt. And so the SEC and Big Ten have, they've had similar of those emergency statements, but they've definitely been among the two leagues to react as quick as they have.
13: Well, let's talk a little bit about Daquan's situation. So he was listed on the roster. He was cut. He played at Ole Miss before he was a pro. He wants to go to LSU. They're not going to let him play at LSU. He may play nowhere now because of the NFL rule.
14: Well, as of Wednesday, he will not be able to play anywhere because guys like Daquan Wright, his former Ole Miss and possible future LSU teammate Xavien Harris, who was also signed to a deal with the New Orleans Saints and got cut, they were ruled ineligible for the 2026 season. And because of what the NFL came out and said, Jay, they would not be able to, if they were to go back to college and try to play another year of college ball as part of this outgoing 2022-23 class, they would not be able to be eligible to play in the NFL until the 2027 season. So,
13: right. They would come in, though, as free agents in 2027.
14: Correct. Correct. Okay. So basically, they're landlocked, and they've been ruled ineligible for both the NCAA and football for the 2026 season. And it's just a really interesting situation. I mean, you look at it, and when we take the player's angle from it, you know, it's a tough situation, right? Because you think about it, there's more money in college with NIL if they can't make the active 53-man NFL roster. When you look at it from a money perspective, why stay on an NFL practice squad and make, you know, still six figures and a comfortable living in that, but you have the opportunity to play now and make an immediate impact on a Division I roster and maybe get upwards of more money. And then you look at it from the other end, when you're an athlete that has spent the entire season playing playing at the college level. You've spent the entire summer trying to crack the roster and earn a starting spot, and then these guys come in, and that's also unfair. So, you know, it's one of those things where you kind of have to look at two sides of the coin, and there's a lot of gray area, and so it's just interesting to see how this is all played out.
13: Well, I think the bottom line that we can conclude is that college is really not the minor leagues for the pros, like single A, double A, triple A in baseball are the minor leagues for Major League Baseball. You can come and go as freely as you want, no problem, but that's because you're still part of the same organization.
14: And amateurism versus professionalism has been a tale as old as time. You go back to the early 20th century, Jim Thorpe got caught because he played a couple of games of minor league baseball, and eventually his gold medals and silver medals got stripped from him because of that about 15, 20 years prior. So this has been something that's been talked about and a big issue for decades and almost over a century now.
13: Collegiate Conundrum. We want to thank Tyler Danberg for being with us. More Ohio Sports Magazine on the way on the Ohio News Network.
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13: Fall sports season is in full swing, and Kelly Shanley from the Ohio High School Athletic Association joins us now on Ohio Sports Magazine to talk all things high school soccer. Good morning.
26: Good morning.
13: Hey, what impact did the FIFA World Cup have on student enthusiasm for the sport this year?
26: Well, I think it not only gave the student enthusiasm, it gave our country enthusiasm. I mean, I'm still singing that Netherlands song as I drive into work. But I would say in
13: general...
26: Are you
13: going to sing for us now?
26: It's, you know, I don't know if I could do it in their language, but it's to the left, to the left, to the left. Yeah, to the right, to the right, to the right.
13: All I remember is goal!
26: Yes. No, I would say in general, the World Cup has definitely created some fandom around our sport, and having the men's national team so successful just like gave some enthusiasm to it. I think the other thing that's really helped the sport of soccer is just our accessibility to watching worldwide soccer on a regular basis with all the different streaming, and we are watching, you know, the European leagues and the MLS, and I think that the kids are able to see the greatest, you know, athletes in our sport, and so that's really helping, you know, grow the enthusiasm.
13: Now, I grew up in Northeast Ohio, and there are still two school names that seem to stand out. Mm-hmm. Are Twinsburg's boys and Hudson girls the teams to beat this year?
26: They are.
13: And given the proximity, is soccer in the water there?
26: It is in the water. There's definitely several teams that are doing great up there in the Northeast. The nice thing, I was kind of looking up some stuff for you this morning, and in the boys' division, we have five teams in Ohio ranked top 25 in the country. So our sport is just going crazy. I mean, St. Ignatius and Twinsburg, Rocky River, up that direction, are ranked, and St. Charles here, you know, in our area, in Columbus. But and the girls, we have seven teams in the country ranked in the top 25. So it's with, you know, Walsh Jesuit, Hudson's up there. It's just doing, you know, our sport is just nationally known now in the state.
13: What do you think has caused that particular section of Northeast Ohio to be such a mecca for soccer? Because WRA, Twinsburg, and Hudson are all within like a couple miles of each other.
26: Mm-hmm. I mean, I would venture to say that their club programs are really high level. Those kids play together, they're competitive, and you know how they always say iron sharpens iron. I think just they're making each other better by competing against one another all the time and playing together in the off season. And there's some really strong coaching. And you know, I don't know them personally, but when I watch them, you know, come into the state tournament, I could see the discipline that comes out of the schools that are, you know, making it that far, and there's some really top quality coaches.
13: So speaking of which, when is the state tournament this year?
26: Yes, it's November 13th through 16th at Historic Crew Stadium in Columbus. We have the girls' divisions on Friday and Saturday of that weekend, and then the boys' divisions on Sunday and Monday of that weekend.
13: And how many divisions are there for each gender's participation?
26: Yep, there's five in each. So we had two games on that Friday, the 4 and 5 division for girls, and then Saturday is 1-3-2. And then for boys, we have on Sunday, we have 4-5-1, and then Monday is 3-2. So they spread out throughout the weekend.
13: Now, Historic Crew Stadium is a great place to host a soccer tournament, but it's part of a bigger partnership with the Columbus Crew. Tell us a little bit about that.
26: Yeah, they're doing a wonderful job. We've been able to obviously have our competitions there, but then the lower.com fields where they play their Columbus Crew games, they've been hosting high school events. And so different teams from around the state will pair up, you know, in a nice like showcase or high level competition against one another throughout the season. And they do a partnership where if, you know, you bring so many people to their games, you get to play your high school games there. And to have a high school athlete get to play on an MLS stadiums, you know, it's, you know, they're going to remember that forever. And then obviously when we play a Historic Crew as well, that's the highlight of their careers, I'm sure.
13: Now, fall is soccer season. Is there any soccer in the spring to look forward to, or do we have to wait till next year?
26: Next fall, yeah. They'll do club. You know, a lot of our kids play club, and they'll do that as well, but we don't have anything hosted from the OHSA.
13: All right. We want to thank Kelly Shanley from the Ohio High School Athletic Association for being with us. More Ohio Sports Magazine on the other side of the pitch when we come back to the Ohio News Network.
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1: Don Leonard's lying to us. 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
1: Tax hikes,
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31: Lots of sunshine ahead for the rest of your Sunday, and it's going to feel pretty similar to how it's felt over the last few days and continue into the beginning of the work week. We'll see highs in the low 70s. Tonight, mostly clear skies with a chillier overnight temperatures in the 50s. Rain returns by the time we get into Thursday, so a nice stretch of drier weather up until then. I'm your 10 Weather Impact meteorologist, Lily Reed, with 97.1 The Fan.
29: 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Okay, thanks. I have three more seconds. Bye-bye. 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
19: As we wrap up the first month of college football, it's hard to get consensus on which team's the absolute best in the country. Ohio State suffered a one-point loss at Texas a few weeks ago, and that win propelled the Longhorns to the top spot in both the AP and coaches' polls. The Buckeyes have dropped several spots despite wins in the following weeks. Dalton Wasserman is formerly a Pro Football Focus. He covers college football on the Preferred Walk-On show. Find that wherever it is you get your podcasts. Dalton joined Bo Bishop earlier this week on own affiliate WBNS-FM in Columbus and thinks OSU's short yardage issues on offense are something that needs addressed if the Buckeyes are to win college football's national championship.
32: I think sometimes it just comes down to your offensive line buckling down, right? And I know right now they've been dealing with some shuffling and some injuries, right? Austin Searveld, their best offensive lineman, moving around the line, trying to figure out where he fits in at guard, filling in at right tackle, right? So when you have, you know, the combination of a new system and a lack of continuity, and then I'll be honest with you, when we've seen in their last few losses, especially the two last year to Indiana and Miami, we've seen this group not be able to perform at an A-plus level when they need it the most, right? So I do think, you know, there's times when they're not creative enough in those moments, right? They can be a little predictable in third and one and fourth and one and things like that. But at the end of the day, most of the time when I watch them, they just need their offensive line to be better in big spots.
33: Don, what do you think of Julian year two? What improvements have been made? What things still need to be improved upon?
32: I think you still see, I mean, so many of the things that made him great last year, right? He's such a good decision maker. playmaker. He protects the football well. He's incredibly accurate. And I do think he's got a greater command of the offense, right? And the confidence is even higher than it was last year. Because last year you could feel like, okay, he's a redshirt freshman and he's got these weapons and he's really just kind of going with, you know, last year, whatever Brian Hartline and Ryan Day would tell him to do. But I think he does have full command. I really do. I like the confidence he's playing with. It kind of seemed like he got rattled just a little bit in the second half against Texas. So you want to see him respond in some of these bigger games. But I think he's just an even better version of himself. And you very rarely see him get outside of himself. And I love that about him.
33: One thing that we're seeing on the defensive side is they're playing a lot more depth. The back end seems like it's pretty well cemented, but up front, they're still playing a lot of depth. What can they do to kind of create a little bit more pressure?
32: I mean, that's really the thing is eventually they're going to need somebody who can win one-on-one up front. Matt Patricia can scheme all live long day, and he's really good at it, right? When he decides to blitz and send the simulated pressures and things like that and the rotation in his defense, I mean, he's an NFL defensive mind, right? So he can get as creative as he wants. But when you look at a lot of the top teams in the country, Ohio State, I think, kind of lacks a little bit when it comes to having a superstar pass rusher, right? Is Kenyatta Jackson going to take that next step? Is it going to be one of the transfers from Alabama? Could it be, you know, a younger guy like a Kari Wilder who's shown some real promise and maybe just needs to play a little bit more, right? Is it a group that they're going to have to figure it out as a unit? Is it going to be one superstar? Because right now, you know, they've got a lot of talent. They always have a lot of talent on the defensive line, but they don't have, say, a guy like Texas has with Colin Simmons where it's like, oh man, that's the guy we've got to double. We've got to chip. The guy that really scares you as an offense on a down-to-down basis. The last 2 years, you kind of had that with that crew they had on the national title team 2 years ago. Even last year, Caden Curry was a better pass rusher back last year than anybody is on this team currently. So, you know, I think you just have to find either that one guy that's going to step up or you get some of those younger kids in there and you see what they can give you.
33: Talking to the great Dalton Wasserman, the host of the Preferred Walk-On Show with Max Chadwick on the Bryant Heating and Cooling Systems Fan Guest Hotline. Let's do a couple big picture ones with you, buddy. Let's start, to me, what's been the most surprising thing to start this season, which has just been Oregon. They were not hitting on all cylinders, even the opener against Boise State. And then I think it's still the most shocking loss in the early part of the season, the loss at Oklahoma State. To lose to Tulsa 1 week and beat Oregon the way that they did the next, what issues, if any, do you have and see with Oregon as they go into a massive matchup at USC this weekend?
32: I mean, there's a few. I think there's a couple things here. I think their defense, first of all, which was supposed to be at least one of the 3 to 5 best in the country with so many guys coming back. I mean, in those two games you just mentioned, the Boise State game and the Oklahoma State game, give up 66 points, right? We're not used to seeing that from an Oregon team, especially. I know Oklahoma State has a lot of firepower and Boise State always gives them issues, but this was supposed to be the best defensive line in the country and a talented secondary and everything they had. So they got to figure out a lot on the defensive side, I think, especially on the back end of it when they're playing a red hot USC team this week. And then I think on the other side, a lot of questions to me about their offensive line. They're not running the ball the way that we're used to seeing right now. Their offensive tackle position, look, they lost both starting tackles from last year and they kind of just decided to replace them internally with guys who aren't that experienced instead of going in the portal and, you know, really trying to hammer that position like some other teams did. So curious to see what they look like in the trenches this week. They ran the ball very well against USC last year. They're going to need to do it again, but this whole line right now has you a little worried about that.
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26: For the second straight year, the Cincinnati Bengals have started the season 2-0. Jeff Hobson, he's the senior writer over at Bengals.com. He joins us now. And Jeff, the Bengals, even though they're 2-0, they haven't played their best game yet. I'm guessing they've got to be feeling pretty well about this start.
34: Yeah, you know, I think, Ryan, we're in an age right now where the preseason is, I don't think it's just the Bengals who are grappling with this. We're in an age where the preseason lasts into September. And, you know, I think that offenses around the league, this is about the time they start to kick it in, the 1st of October. I think the Bengals have a track record of that. You know, they haven't been at their optimum offense, but I don't think there are many teams that have, just because of the way teams now approach preseason. I think the big difference is they've got the defense that is playing at an extremely high level.
26: You mentioned the defense there, and we've talked a lot about the additions in the offseason. How pleased is Zach Taylor with that defense through two games?
34: Couldn't have drawn it up any better. You know, I mean, he is getting, and Al Golden, the defensive coordinator, they're getting great pressure from up front. It depends what website you're looking at, but, you know, between 41, 44 pressures of C.J. Stroud. I mean, that's an unbelievable number for a team that, you know, has been in their 20s. So, and Dexter should and is the focus of why they've been so effective. But, you know, he's opening it up for guys like Boye Mafe, the $60 million pass rusher, Super Bowl pass rusher they signed from Seattle. He's opening it up for Cassius Howell, also on the edge, their top pick in a draft in the second round. He's been extremely good, and backups like Cedric Johnson have racked up numbers. So it's what they had to do. They had to be stingy against the run, put pressure on the passer, and that's what these guys have done in the first 2 weeks.
26: Over at Bengals.com, you did a sit-down this week with Jonathan Allen, the other defensive tackle they brought in this year. We've talked about the defensive additions, and usually that centers around Dexter Lawrence. How big of an addition, though, has Jonathan Allen been?
34: Well, I think Allen's been big, and thank you for referencing that conversation I had with him. I think he's been, Allen has been a great fit in the locker room. I mean, here's a guy who's 31 years old. He's in his 10th year in the league. He went to back-to-back Pro Bowls, four or five years ago. He's got a new lease on life in here, and I think he's been terrific with the young players, guys like Shamas Stewart, Landon Robinson, Chris Jenkins, guys like that. I think he's been I think he and Dexter have both been really calming figures in there. And hell, he can still play. He can clearly still play. He had 3.5 sacks all last year in Minnesota. He's got 2 in his first 2 games in Cincinnati. That speaks a lot to Dexter. I think it also speaks a lot to the scheme, which really fits him. And that's what he talked about in the conversation. They kind of let him go on the defensive line, get up the field, and that's his kind of game.
26: For every NFL team, health is an issue. Third wide receiver Andre Yoshivas has gone on the IR with a thumb injury. How big of a loss is Yoshivas, and who's going to be able to step up in his absence, you think?
34: Well, I think, Ryan, anytime you lose a player of Yoshi's experience, you know, that's a hit you don't want to take. But if there's any offense or any wide receiver room in the league that can take the hit, it's the Bengals. You know, he had 3 catches for 19 yards in the first 2 games. So they can turn to Mike Gesicki, the tight end, who was their leading receiver in the opener with 78 yards. They can turn to Tanner Hudson, another tight end coming off the bench. And also in their room behind Jamar and T is I think, the rookie from Georgia, the fourth rounder, Colby Young. I think they have high hopes on. And Dante Myers, he's got 1 catch in the league and 1 for 18 yards. So I think they feel like they've got these weapons that not many other teams have behind a guy like Yoshi.
26: This Sunday, the Bengals in Pittsburgh to take on the Steelers. And Joe Burrow had some comments this week about how much he loves playing on the road and being that antagonist. And some people turned those comments around and said, see, Joe Burrow doesn't want to be in Cincinnati long term. When is this narrative about Joe Burrow going to end?
34: Apparently never, because, I had a story, 2 or 3 weeks ago, and he said in black and white, he's here for the long haul. He loves it. And people didn't like that. So I don't know what more else the guy can say. You know, for once, if we could just take a guy at his word, instead of, we've got all these interpreters, they interpret body language, they interpret, news conferences. I think you got to take him for his word. I mean, I it sounds to me like he also enjoyed going to Nelsonville York High School to play when he was traveling with Athens. I asked him what was the most hostile place in to play when he was playing at Athens in high school.
26: Well, if you want to get smarter on the Bengals, I know one thing for sure. Check out Bengals.com and what Jeff Hobson has to write about the team. Jeff, thank you so much as always for your time.
34: Ryan, thanks so much. Let's do it again soon.
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19: This is why I love the game of football, because you got an opportunity to come out here, and we may talk all day and twice on Sunday about why it is that we don't think you're going to do it. But every football player get an opportunity to come out there and show what they can do and tell you to shut up. And guess what? Deshaun Watson pulled up and said, everybody shut up. If the writing was on the wall, they was going to make a move. They was going to do something. Deshaun Watson went out there and said, not today. I will not go into the dark quietly. And I'm very impressed. I'm not going in, bro. I'm very impressed what he pulled off. I don't really care about the depth stuff. Like, for me, what I care about is when you're a quarterback, did you do what your team needed you to do when you needed to do it? I told him you're going to need 225 in this game. The week was 215 before. He got 238. I told him he needed to be efficient. I thought he was efficient. I thought he did exactly what he needed to do.
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32: Good morning, I'm Isaiah Jacob. Ohio State picked up a big win yesterday against Illinois, 42-19. Jeremiah Smith tied the Ohio State single-game touchdown record with 4. Smith finished with 12 catches for 217 yards. Julian Sain also with a big day, throwing for 367 yards in the win. And after the game, he talked about his wideout's incredible performance.
33: Yeah, he just kept finding the end zone, kept getting open. It was awesome to see. It doesn't happen without all 11, though. You know, everyone did their part in those plays, but it was awesome to see him keep finding the end zone.
32: The Buckeyes now head to Iowa next Saturday. In the NFL today, the Browns host the Panthers for their home opener at 1 p.m., while the Bengals travel to Pittsburgh to take on the Steelers, also in the 1 p.m. slate. In baseball, the Guardians knocked off Kansas City yesterday 11-5 to lock up the AL Central. The Guardos will finish the season today at 3-10, taking on the Royals once more. Breaking sports news when it happens on The Fan, Ohio's sports destination.
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35: Ball to the Illinois 7. Carson Hinsman snaps it to Julian Sand. He throws quickly. Left corner of the end zone. Smith got it for a score. Jeremiah Smith hauls it in on a 7-yard touchdown pass as he outfought defensive back Juice Clark for the football. And Ohio State strikes first, taking a 6-0 lead.
2: And I'm not sure when we saw that touchdown yesterday, Scotty, if we knew that we were going to see one of the all-time great performances from an Ohio State wide receiver. But I guess that's the chance that you have every game that you have Jeremiah Smith on your team. And it made me think, you just said something about there's a third, we're already a third of the season is gone in college football. Now that's nice because you still got 2/3 of the regular season left and then hopefully a long playoff run. But we should be enjoying every moment that we have with number 4 on this team, because not only is he the best player in college football, but I'm guessing he's on the Ohio State Mount Rushmore already.
6: I absolutely think so. Yesterday was so fun. Let's enjoy, as you said, let's enjoy every second that we get to watch Jeremiah Smith here, because it's incredible. It really is. Yesterday was fantastic. And Ryan, I thought yesterday was one of those days that we look forward to in college football all year long, like all summer long. When you're in those dog days of summer and we're talking baseball and we're thinking, you know, gosh, I want football to be here. Yesterday's college football slate from noon to midnight was just, it delivered nonstop. It was dramatic. We had Michigan lose with 0 seconds on the clock yesterday.
2: Their second loss of the season.
6: We saw Jeremiah Smith just go bonkers and now is your Heisman Trophy favorite. And we just saw drama across the board. We saw some teams that we thought were really good take a step back. We saw some teams that we thought were okay take a big step forward. So yesterday we learned a lot in college football.
2: And what was your favorite moment of the day? 614-821-9710. We would love to hear from you. You can also chime in over at the Fan YouTube chat. And Scotty, for our callers, we have a pretty cool prize today.
6: Yeah, really excited about this. So breaking tea last week after Jeremiah Smith set the Ohio State receiving yards record, they're going to be making a lot of different shirts. Let me just put it out there for record breaking for Jeremiah Smith. But last week they put out a shirt that was a really cool Jeremiah Smith shirt. They're handing us a few to give away today on the show. So we're going to do it. We're going to go with one of the top comments from the YouTube chat, and then we're going to go with one or two of the best calls of the day.
2: Oh, nice.
6: So let's open up those phone lines, 614-821-9710. And as you said, there's so many great moments to choose from. Heck, you could have 5 Jeremiah Smith moments you could talk about.
2: Yeah, for sure.
6: That was amazing.
2: There was a pretty ugly moment, too, in college football yesterday, and that was the hit to Dante Moore, and hopefully Dante Moore is okay. He was transported to the hospital, but just a brutal hit. And then Reeser and I were talking about this last night on college game night, how I know I'm pretty old school in my way of thinking, but I just hate that, and it's a world problem, it's not just a sports problem, but I hate how much disrespect we have in sports now. Like, I was at Waterston DeSales on Friday night, and as hated as that rivalry is, and as hard-hitting as that rivalry is, like, you plant a guy in the ground, and then you help him up. What I saw sportsmanship-wise from USC after that hit last night, and it was a blatantly dirty hit. There's no point of it. There's no place for it in the game. But the reaction after, the dancing in the end zone and the smiling on the sidelines and dapping the guy up, like, I don't think that guy should play football again this year, just me personally. And I don't care what Chris Sims said. Chris Sims is wrong. Dante Moore didn't slide late. He wasn't trying to fake it. That guy knew what he was doing, hit him right in the head, and then laughed about it.
6: So the actual in-the-moment hit, I can somewhat justify. He had about a second to change. And so I don't have as big of a problem with the hit as you did. I have a bigger problem with the reaction to the hit, which was celebrating while Dante Moore is on the ground for a very, very, very long time. And I thought that sucked. And look, if you're Dante Moore and you're Oregon and you know, Dante Moore leaves the game and Raiola comes in, and that Oregon team looked really good still. right? And so we talked, that's the Oregon team that we expected from the start of the year.
2: Yeah.
6: And USC's at home, and Oregon beat them kind of going away. Like USC, we knew their defense sucked, and it showed yesterday. But that's impressive to lose Dante Moore and still be able to come away with a win like that.
2: So a lot of storylines from college football yesterday. 614-821-9710 is the number to call. Let's head out to those phone lines. Let's go to Scott. Scott, good morning. Thank you for waking up early with us on the Fan Call-In Show.
1: Good morning, Fan Call-In Show. I love this early morning talk. My favorite thing of yesterday was the Iowa Hawkeyes stealing one in the big house. Yes, indeedy-doody. But next week, they will not be able to stop Jeremiah Smith in Kinnick Stadium. See you next week, fellas.
2: Scott, thank you for the call. And I love that moment, too. Kirk Ferentz, his reaction was great. And that Iowa-Michigan game was kind of what we thought it would be, kind of gross. Not aesthetically pleasing, a defensive battle, and good on Iowa. Iowa's going to give this Ohio State offense some trouble next week, I think, with their defense.
6: Yes, they will. But here's the amazing part about the whole thing in that Iowa-Michigan game. You get

0: Michigan, where he had a personal foul penalty that moved him up a little bit and gave Iowa a good opportunity. And then to catch that ball, and it was an amazing catch in the end zone with 0 seconds on the clock. I mean, you talk about karma. Mm-hmm. From the beginning of this month in September, where we see them get that extra second, and then to lose with 0 seconds on the clock, Ryan. I mean, my living room, I was jumping up and down.
1: I almost wish, and I know you can't do this because of the fear of what could go wrong, I guess. But you almost wonder, when you see a team go down the field like that in a 2-minute drill or whatnot, why can't you call your offense like that all the time? Why can't you be aggressive like that? And I know it's a coach's mindset. A lot of times you're thinking, what could go wrong? But what if it goes right? And it just, when I see Ohio State a couple times, they've done that. And I believe the stat is, in all four games this season, Ohio State has scored in the final minute of the first half.
0: They have, yes. That's right.
1: Why can't we run that off? Why can't Ohio State run that offense all the time? And I don't really have any complaints with the Ohio State offense yesterday. I think it was pretty good. But it's just, let's be aggressive like that all the time.
0: I like it. What I also like is going back out to the phone lines. Again, the phone lines are open, 614-821-9710. Best calls of the day. Get a Jeremiah Smith Breaking Tees shirt. It is a breaking record shirt. And right now, Jerry is on the line. So, Jerry, welcome to the Fan Call-In Show.
2: Hi, guys. Thanks for taking my call. I sure appreciate you taking it. I think you're going to steal my thunder with the Dante Moore celebration of the other team. The thing that stuck out the most in my mind, and I hate the game is being disrespected by this, is the player that did his thing on the field after the sack. I don't want to say it because it's so vulgar, but of all the wonderful things that happened yesterday, all the great things and the beauty of this game, and for it to be disrespected by it the way it was up in Oregon and then with that player on the field was the thing that stuck out to me the most.
1: Jerry, I couldn't agree with you more. Thank you for the call. And he's talking about Colin Simmons for Texas. And, you know, we talked about this last night, too, Scotty. You saw Jamar Chase get fined for what he did in the NFL. And the NFL is fining guys for acting like they're chugging beers, which I think is kind of ridiculous when you're sponsored by alcohol companies out the wazoo. So I think that's kind of ridiculous. Colin Simmons is getting paid handsomely. Fine him. If he wants to act like that, fine him. And fine him big to make this stuff stop. Or suspend him a game. Make it stop.
0: I'm with you on the suspension. I am 100% with you on he should be thrown out of the game. Probably a 1-game suspension, because there's no place for it. And it was so stupid.
1: Yeah.
0: Right? You get a great play. You get a sack. You're gonna force them into really bad field position. And let's remember that Texas-Tennessee game did come down to the final drive at the end of the game. So it was a very close game, and you have that stupid penalty that gives you a first down. Yeah, I'm with you. Thrown out of the game plus a suspension should have been the penalty.
1: And sometimes people will say, it's not that bad, you know, this or that. It's all these little things that add up to the big things to where we get. So nip it in the bud now so we don't have to deal with more. 614-821-9710. Man, the phone lines are blown up. If you are on there, hang on the line. We will get to you guys next. We're going to take our first time out. It's the Fan Call-In Show on The Fan.
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24: From the Logan AC and Heat Services Weather Center.
25: Lots of sunshine ahead for the rest of your Sunday, and it's going to feel pretty similar to how it's felt over the last few days and continue into the beginning of the work week. We'll see highs in the low 70s. Tonight, mostly clear skies with a chillier overnight temperatures in the 50s. Rain returns by the time we get into Thursday, so a nice stretch of drier weather up until then. I'm your 10 Weather Impact meteorologist, Lily Reed, with 97.1 The Fan.
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0: Two wide to the left for Ohio State. Now one of them, McCune, will go wide to the right with Jeremiah Smith. Sand out of the pistol set, back to throw from his 18-yard line. He zipped that one deep down the right side. Jeremiah Smith, he gathers it in at the 25 of Illinois. Wiggles his way by a defender to the 10, goes wide to the left again, and into the end zone goes Jeremiah Smith. A 72-yard scoring pass through the air. He showed the Illini some hip wiggle and able to get into the end zone untouched to put Ohio State up by two scores, 13-0.
1: Love those wiggly hips. And he put a defender absolutely on skates there. He does one later on with his route, too. But there, that defender had no clue which way he was going. And touchdown number two on a record-breaking day for Jeremiah Smith.
2: What an incredible day, and what an incredible segment this is going to be, Ryan, because we got a ton of people on the lines, and the good thing is you've put the task for me here. We have got to give away a Jeremiah shirt this
1: We've got to
2: segment.
1: Do one this segment.
2: So we're going to do it. We've got six strong on the line here. Let's do it, and let's start out with Ken. Ken, welcome to the Fan Call-In Show.
3: Good morning, boys.
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3: Hey, am I the only person that likes, it's not watching Michigan lose, but it's after they lose a game like that, and then the camera starts to pan across all the student section, all the fans, and then watching the faces of all the fans that talk all that smack for no reason.
1: 1,000% agree, and I understand that there are a lot of people that feel the same way about Ohio State fans. I get that. Ohio State fans can be very chesty, but there's just something about Michigan to me that is just so arrogant. The Michigan man, and all they've done is just have scandal after scandal after scandal in their athletic programs here. And yes, I love seeing their fans and their faces and all of it.
2: So I rewound three times, not necessarily to watch the play again, because I saw the play enough, but that was good. I rewound three times just to see the Michigan fans sad in the stands. Nothing makes me happier than seeing the surrender cobra out of those losers.
1: I loved it.
2: Ken, hang on the line. You're in the running for the shirt.
1: Let's go back to those phone lines. Let's go out to Will. Will, good morning. Thanks for joining us this morning on the Fan Call-In Show.
4: Hey, one thing I wanted to talk about is that hit. I think the SEC, the NCAA, Big Ten, they need to have more of a severe flagrant to where you get suspended for the season or three or four games. And then also, too, the celebration of that hit was very unprofessional from the university. And I think the university should get a fine. To me, professional, I played Big Ten football. Not going to mention the university, but to me it was unprofessional for the celebration.
1: Well, again, I totally agree with you on that. I think the hit was egregious, and I know that these things are fast in split-second moments, but I think that one was definitely avoidable, and the celebration afterwards is just ridiculous.
2: So here's where I was with this. I thought the hit obviously was a little late, and he deserved to be thrown out of the game.
1: Well, and it was straight to his head.
2: And it was right to the head. Absolutely, and he deserved to be thrown out of the game. 100% agree. The problem is the reaction after the hit.
1: Correct.
2: That's why a suspension probably is warranted. I don't think because of the hit. I think because of the hit, you're thrown out of the game, and that should be it. I think it's the reaction that he had while Dante Moore is on the ground, motionless, and is down for a long time. That's where I had the problem.
1: And you know what? I love the reaction from Oregon, where they came in and they told, you know, they made sure they knew that it wasn't right, you know, all of that. But then they went straight to their quarterback. And I remember watching a couple weeks ago, Jaden Daniels on the ground and his teammates walking off the field right past him, not even going up to him. The only one that came on the field to help, like, check on him was Marcus Mariota, his backup. The whole Oregon team went over and made sure Dante Moore was okay.
2: I thought Dan Lanning running across the field. I thought we were in for an all-out brawl. I mean, it was like, oh man, the anger out of him, and rightfully so, right? You're seeing your star quarterback get hit late, and then you're seeing that celebration. It's actually amazing that the Oregon players and coaches didn't end up, it ended up being an ugly, ugly brawl, because I thought that's where we were headed.
1: Yeah, and it could have been, for sure. 614-821-9710 is the number to call. Tom did that, and Tom's next on the Fan Call-In Show. Good morning, Tom.
5: Good morning, guys. How's it going?
1: We're doing well, sir.
5: You know, I just, my point is about the whole, the hit and all that, is I think we should all, you know, as college football or whatever, as fans, take a look at a sliding quarterback to avoid injury. It ain't working. It's not working. There's more injuries in a sliding quarterback. You've got a defenseless quarterback. And, you know, he should be able to take the hit, you know, be able, but instead, it's just not working. It's not the idea of that. It was an experiment, and they need to just, I don't know, we need to try something else.
1: Tom, it's an interesting point, and maybe you're right on that. I would love to see what the numbers are for quarterbacks taking hits compared to sliding and taking a cheap shot. I mean, I don't think they happen like that one yesterday too often, but yeah, it's an interesting thing. And you do have the debate where sometimes quarterbacks try to slide late, or you get some of them, Scotty, that try to do the fake slide.
2: Yeah.
1: So, yeah, it's an interesting point from Tom. Maybe it's something we should. But the first time a quarterback gets hit and he gets hurt, a coach is going to lose his mind.
2: Well, and going forward, and let's hope Dante Moore is okay.
1: Yes.
2: It was obviously a late game. We'll get more information on what is it the exact issues with him, hopefully relatively soon. I hope like heck he comes back and plays, because I love watching Dante Moore, and he's a great college football player. Mm-hmm. If I'm him, I'm very, very slow and cautious in returning from something like this. Remember, this is a guy who would have been a probably top two or top three pick in the NFL draft, came back for another year, was one of those Heisman favorites going into the year. So let's hope he gets back on the field, but I don't think he's going to be rushing.
1: By the way, in a world where it's hard to keep two really good quarterbacks now with the transfer portal, I don't know what Oregon's doing, but good on them, because when they had Bo Nix, they went out and got Dante Moore and got him to sit behind Bo Nix for a year and be there as a backup quarterback. Now they have Dylan Raiola, who had, 23 starts under his belt before coming into that game yesterday, and you feel like Dante Moore is what he is, but we feel like we're in pretty good hands with this guy coming off the bench. So I don't know what they're doing to get two guys of this level to stay, but good on them, whatever they're doing.
2: I'm glad you mentioned that, because one of the first things that I did when Dante Moore got hurt was I'm like, okay, let me check these betting lines, because, gosh, when you have a star quarterback go out, I want to see how much that affects. And it really didn't change too much as far as the betting odds when Raiola came in, because, as you said, mm-hmm. he's got a ton of experience.
1: Well, and also you and Isaiah could throw for 300 yards against USC's defense. So
2: I don't know about Isaiah. I've seen his arm. I certainly can.
1: Let's get one more call in here this segment before we have to go to break. Let's go to Angela. Angela, good morning. Thanks for calling the Fan Call-In Show.
6: Good morning. Living down here in Northwest Florida, I have been so excited to hear all the great plays that Jakobi Jackson has made. I think he just needs to be highlighted a little bit more.
1: Jakobi has, you know, and he's getting the playing time now. I think he led the Buckeyes with 11 carries yesterday. He seems to be the guy that's getting the ball in short yardage. He seems to be the guy that Coach Day thinks is running the hardest in that running back room. And physically wise, you know, this is seventh year of college football, so obviously, physically, he's a man out there on that field. I mean, most of them are, but he's had a few more years, so Jakobi Jackson has been playing well.
2: And speaking of short yardage, so because I think he is a very good short yardage back, I did love to see a few of those quarterback sneaks yesterday. And they were run really successfully, where you're like diving forward rather than waiting a half second and then trying to get that. I loved that in the short yardage, but I appreciate the call. And I also appreciate that we've got to give a shirt away for the top call of this segment. Ryan, to me, it was the first one with Ken. Yeah,
1: I think it is.
2: Yes, Ken.
1: Seeing the Michigan tears as they lose on a last second play. Fantastic.
2: But the good news is we have more shirts. Okay. So we'll keep those phone lines open. We'll keep taking your calls. 614-821-9710. We have Jeremiah Smith record-breaking shirts from Breaking Tees to give out. We'll give another one out throughout the show. So again, keep those lines open. 614-821-9710.
1: We also have Jim, and we'll get to him in 2 minutes on the Fan Call-In Show.
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0: First and goal, Ohio State at the Illini 9. Sand with a snap, looking, throws quickly, right corner of the end zone, Jeremiah Smith in the air, grabs it for a score as Jeremiah Smith outfought the defender who was trying to get up there to grab the football, but it ends up in the hands of Jeremiah Smith, a trio of touchdown passes, Sand to Smith, and Ohio State, thanks to that pass into the right corner of the end zone, has a 20-7 lead.
1: A trio of touchdown passes, and that one may be the most impressive. You remember a couple years ago, I think it was an Indiana game, where Marvin Harrison went up on the sidelines and made this catch and somehow contorted his body and did this weird thing where it looked like he should have broke his leg or torn every ligament in his knee and got the toe touchdown. How Jeremiah gets the right foot or I don't whichever one it was, the back foot down before the other foot comes down out of bounds was just amazing.
2: That was incredible. We were at the casino for that touchdown. And what was amazing is, you know how we throw out all these little footballs with players' names on it. And if that player scores.
1: Did somebody make a catch like that?
2: No. I can tell you there was not a lot of athleticism in the catching of these
1: balls.
2: Nobody
1: fell, did they?
2: No fall. But what's so funny about that was when it initially happened, I looked at Anthony Rothman and I was like, you know what? I'm pretty sure he was out of bounds. Like, I can't believe they're calling this a touchdown. And then you watch it in slow-mo and it's like, oh my gosh, that was ridiculous. And it just, you got even more appreciation.
1: Yeah.
2: And I do, obviously, that we've got a lot to talk about today, but I do want to give credit. I did love the ability to hear the review of that touchdown catch. So they went through and they were talking about all the different angles they had. And I thought the like play by play of getting the actual review done was a nice new wrinkle that the Big Ten and Fox have added. So I did appreciate that. That was cool. What else is cool is we have another Jeremiah Smith record-breaking shirt to give away today here on the Call-In Show. It's a Jeremiah Smith Breaking Tees shirt. It's cool. It's got a crown on it. It's got him. It's got the all-time Ohio State receiving yards king. It's very cool. And one of you is going to win one in this next half hour.
1: And for our fans in the YouTube chat as well,
2: yep,
1: we're going to look at all the comments and our favorite comment at the end of the show. We'll get your info as well. And we will get you a Jeremiah Smith tee as well. Want to give some love to our people in the YouTube chat. 614-821-9710 is that number to call. Call in. One of our favorite callers remaining will get that t-shirt. This is one of our favorite callers every week. Let's go out to Jim. Jim, good morning. Thanks for calling us, man, on the Fan Call-In Show.
12: You guys are too kind to me. That's why I keep coming up from Florida, even with cancer. Was there yesterday, 9C8, beautiful day. Like I was in heaven. Hey, I'm a Ryan Day fan. Ryan Day fan because I watch the lack of character in a program like Texas with Simmons and the altercation that Underwood had with a coach on the sideline late in that Michigan-Iowa game. And then what happened with USC yesterday and that late hit. Whatever problems we've got with Ryan, questionable coaching, and we're all armchair quarterbacks. Hey, we're blessed to have someone like him in the program leading young men. Secondly, yards after catch for Jeremiah Smith. I was glad to hear Ryan talk about that's what they're working with him about because that really is going to make the Buckeyes. We've become less of a red zone team and more of a yards after catch where Smith can get us to the end zone. Because we really need those big game breakers. Red zone's tough for any program. So Jeremiah's running hard after, you know, a post catch. Thirdly, I kind of disagree with something y'all said earlier. You know, Michigan had almost 500 total yards against Iowa. I think this Iowa defense is for the taking. And I think we need to have a big day offensively up there. I'm more worried about what happened a lot yesterday was Iowa controlling the ball. Illinois controlled the ball so long for so many possessions, you know, 8, 10, 12 minutes at a time where Ohio State's offense was off the field except for a possession or two a quarter. And I'm afraid if we get into a game with Iowa like that, that could be a fourth quarter game. But I appreciate all of you. You guys are very kind to me, and I appreciate that.
1: Jim, thank you so much for the call. Look forward to it every week. I want to say one thing about the defense. We were all complaining about the lack of pass rush. I think they did a lot of things yesterday to try to generate a pass rush, and I think that hurt the back end of the defense, and you saw them give up 462 yards, the most since that Oregon game in Eugene, the year of the national title game where Ohio State lost in the final seconds. I don't know with this defense if you can have it both ways. If you're going to get pressure on the quarterback and you're going to be able to contain people, so you're going to have to pick one. Do you want to give up plays or do you want to get pressure on the quarterback? Because I think you can't do one without the other, unfortunately. And Ohio State shifted their defensive philosophy after that game to not give up big plays anymore. And maybe that sacrificed rushing the passer. What would you rather have? I think I would rather have getting teams off the field and not giving up 462 yards in big plays. Secondly, with this, give kudos to Illinois because I think their quarterback was better than we thought. And they came in here with a heck of a scheme, designing things, misdirection, go the other way. And you knew they would. You knew Brett Bielema would come in here guns a-blazing because he knew that's the only way he had a chance to win the game, if he had a chance at all. I thought that Illinois offensive coaching staff schemed their asses off yesterday.
2: Yeah, and again, Illinois puts up 462 yards of offense against Ohio State, the most yards the Buckeyes have allowed in a game since they gave up 496 yards in that loss to Oregon in 2024. Since then, Ohio State's actually held opponents under 400 yards in 27 straight games until yesterday. I did want to talk about what Jim was talking about with Iowa. And here's my biggest fear with Iowa is it's the 7-minute drives, the 8-minute drives that eat up half the quarter and end up in points for Iowa. That's probably my biggest concern is a less possession game for Ohio State. Look, Ohio State is a 14-point favorite on Iowa. I think Ohio State should put up points pretty relatively easily. I don't think it's an elite Iowa defense watching that Michigan game yesterday. But Iowa is something about going to play there, I think, gives Buckeye fans the willies, right?
1: Well, just the last time you went there.
2: Exactly. And so you're thinking about it, and it's like it's just a recent history of going to Kinnick that makes you nervous. Ohio State's a significantly better team than Iowa, but it's that Kinnick factor and that recent history that just sticks in your mind.
1: For sure. Let's go back to those phone lines again. The number 614-821-9710. Dylan, good morning. Thanks for calling the Fan Call-In Show.
13: Good morning. I've seen a lot of talk online about Julian Sand possibly being Kyle McCord 2.0, where he's staring down Jeremiah Smith just like he would stare down Marvin Harrison Jr. I don't think there's any truth to that. 8 guys touched the ball yesterday receiving. I just wanted to kind of get your guys' thoughts on that.
1: Thank you for the call, Dylan. I think we all have a disdain for Kyle McCord that's not fair. I think Kyle McCord was a pretty good college quarterback. Did he have his flaws? Sure he did, but I think he put up good numbers at Ohio State, and then he went on to Syracuse and put up really good numbers as well. The staring down Jeremiah and this and that, yeah, you're right. They distributed the ball around yesterday. I also don't care. He's the best player in college football. When push comes to shove, I'll die on that hill of trying to get him the football.
2: Mm-hmm. I know. What did we all complain about last year? Was at times that Ohio State did not go to Jeremiah Smith enough. And now there's people out there complaining that, oh gosh, what else do we have weapon-wise behind Jeremiah Smith? Well, you got the best player in the country. Like, you got to get the best player in the country the ball. I'm so glad that Dylan brought up Julian Sand.
1: Real quick, before we jump off of that topic.
2: Yep.
1: Do you think Miami fans are complaining that Malachi Toney's getting the ball too much?
2: No. No.
1: Okay.
2: So, okay. I'm glad Dylan brought up Julian Sand because Julian Sand has had ups and downs so far this season. Yesterday, I thought he was fantastic, right? I mean, the numbers are great. He's throws for 367 yards, 4 touchdowns, no picks. But what did we also talk about all offseason was can Julian Sand pick up enough with his feet to make that part of his game that defenses have to respect a little bit. And guess what? He had a couple plays yesterday where it was like, yes, he's using those feet, and he's had a few this season now. And so I want to give a ton of credit to Julian because we bashed him, rightfully so, a lot for the second half of that Texas game. But using the feet, how he did yesterday and throwing for 367, 4 touchdowns. Let's give a lot of credit for him for a bounce back.
1: You know, when Ryan Day talks and he brings something up, there's usually a reason. And he talked about when judging quarterbacks this week, he talked about their competitiveness. Was that not the most competitive Julian Sand you've ever seen yesterday?
2: Yeah. Probably was.
1: And there were some flaws. You can pick apart some throws, like the touchdown to Jeremiah, where he was so wide open. Maybe he needs to throw that a little sooner so Jeremiah doesn't have to stop and the defender can get anywhere near him. So you can, if you want to go back and you want to watch it, there's things you can nitpick, boom, boom, boom. If you're in, and rightfully so, we're judging Julian Sand as a guy that can win you a national championship. And I think I'm judging him as a first-round pick in the NFL draft. because that's what his pedigree could be, and that's what I think the talent is. So, yeah, there's things we can pick apart there, but that was the most competitive Julian Sayin we've ever seen at Ohio State.
2: I agree, and I just want to, like, the fact that he used the feet multiple times was great yesterday. And I like, if we're giving out grades, and we talked about the yards that the Ohio State defense gave up, I thought the offense in general, A yesterday. I don't think you could go anything below an A.
1: Not a lot to complain about. And I think they found their five on the offensive line. And I think that's what we're going to see moving forward. I thought that might be the best performance from an Ohio State offensive line in a long time. 614-821-9710 is the number to call. We've still got room for one, maybe two. Alex, I see you on the line. Hang on there. We will get to you next. It's the Fan Call-In Show on The Fan.
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0: First and 10, Ohio State with the ball at the Illinois 26-yard line. Sand out of the shotgun. He's going to throw this one with pressure coming. Fires deep down the right side in the end zone. Smith got it for six. Jeremiah Smith, 26-yard TD pass. Through the air from Julian Sand, the fourth time those two have connected for a touchdown pass through the air, and that would increase Ohio State's lead to 34-13.
1: That would tie an Ohio State record for four receiving touchdowns in a game. Four other guys had done that in a game before. I believe the last one to do that was our buddy Dane Sanzenbacher back in 2010. So what a day for Jeremiah Smith. 12 catches, over 200 yards, four touchdowns. And as you said, Scotty, now the betting favorite to win the Heisman Trophy.
2: You know what's great, Ryan, too, is I'm thinking back to Ohio State-Illinois games, and we obviously have the individual performance yesterday of Jeremiah Smith, but it also reminds me of when I was a kid, and it was in the rain, and it was 95, and Eddie George just went bonkers. He ran for 315 yards against Illinois.
1: I think it was 313.
2: 313,
1: actually.
2: Okay, yeah. So it's funny, because Jeremiah's performance yesterday just kind of brings back to me, it floods the memory banks of the best individual games that I've seen out of Buckeyes in the past. And I always kind of thought that Eddie George Illinois day was number one on my list as far as just individual, like, crazy numbers and performances. And we've had tons, you know. I think back to Fields and that game against Clemson. But that Jeremiah Smith day yesterday is one that I think we're going to remember 15, 20 years down the line, kind of like how I still remember that 95 game where Eddie went crazy against Illinois.
1: Jackson Smith and Jigba in the Rose Bowl.
2: In the Rose Bowl. That's a great one, too. Yep. Absolutely. But yeah, those are the ones that, like, just stick out where, gosh, that individual was just so good in that game.
1: So here's Jeremiah Smith's numbers on the year. 33 catches. That's tied for fourth in the NCAA. 617 yards, that's first in the NCAA. 7 touchdowns, that's tied for first in the NCAA. And let's not forget, he's done this basically in 3 football games, because he didn't play the second half at Ball State, and he didn't play the second half of Kent State. So in 3 games, basically, he's averaging over 200 yards a game.
2: Yeah, and what's also hilarious, Ryan, is Jeremiah Smith started the day yesterday 9-1 to win the Heisman. So he was behind Mensah. He was behind Chambliss. Today we wake up and he is +225 now to win the Heisman. So as far as value out there,
1: I'm guessing as someone that, well, what did you get? 14-1, 15-1 before the season, 12-1.
2: Yeah.
1: You're feeling pretty good today.
2: Absolutely. But you know, it's funny because the Heisman odds are a roller coaster, mm-hmm. but you just feel like that the consistency of Jeremiah Smith, like if you have that Jeremiah Smith Heisman ticket, you are feeling really good. Yeah. It's not like a quarterback where like Chambliss has an unbelievable day and then the next week the team loses by 24 points yesterday. And I feel like Mensah's had a great start for Miami, but they also haven't played in any big games, whereas Jeremiah Smith's going to have tons of big games coming up.
1: Let's go out to our final caller of the day. Let's go to Alex. Alex, good morning. You're going to wrap us up on the Fan Call-In Show.
6: Good morning, gentlemen. I will try and make it quick for you. Actually, I believe Noah Brown had a 4-touchdown game against Oklahoma. You might want to correct me on that. But also I wanted to say, like, the Heisman and Biletnikoff conversation is over. It starts and ends with Jeremiah Smith. I don't want to hear about Malachi Toney for the rest of the season, because Malachi Toney is Dante Stallworth compared to Jeremiah Smith's Randy Moss. Like, there is no discussion. There is no comparison. Give him the Heisman, as Gus Johnson said. And also, I'm going to armchair quarterback because I am a member of the Lunatic Fringe. I wish Ryan Day would have attempted to give Jeremiah Smith that 5th touchdown.
2: Agree.
6: Instead of letting Jacoby Jackson run it in at the end of the game. But it's okay. It's perfectly fine. And honestly, I'm still thinking that Jacoby Jackson's got the carries. He's doing better. Legend Bay's still the best running back on this team. I don't know what's going on. Free him. Free Legend Bay. That's all I got to say.
1: Alex, hang on the line. Thank you for the call. You are going to pick up that other Jeremiah Smith t-shirt that we are giving away. Also in the YouTube chat, Trestle's Burner, we put an email there for you to email so you can get your shirt. You were our favorite call, our favorite comment in the YouTube chat today with your Texas should not be number one just because they beat us. We are not a great team. Georgia, Florida, and Bama might be the top three teams right now. I think some Buckeye Nation might argue with that, but that's a heck of a conversation starter with that one from Trestle's Burner. So Trestle's Burner in the YouTube chat, there is an email for you to shoot us an email so we can get you your Jeremiah Smith t-shirt. I think Jeremiah Smith's winning the Heisman. I want to make it. Like, I need Breaking Tea to do us a shirt that says Heisman with a 4 for the A. I want to get hashtag Heisman with a 4 for the A trending on Twitter. I think that should be Jeremiah Smith's Heisman push. I think he's the best player in the country, and I don't think it's close.
2: Yeah, and it's funny because at this point, I'm looking at that +225 in the odds, and I almost am thinking, gosh, that's still value out there, because I'm with you. Like, thinking about all the big games that he's got coming up and just the consistency, how great he is, I can't imagine that he is not in New York, and I think that even at the +225, not completely stupid to buy in right now on Jeremiah Smith for the Heisman odds. Hey, I just want to talk about how yesterday was just the perfect day, right? We get down on campus. The weather was perfect football weather. Like, so that was awesome. And then you watch Ohio State and you have one of the great individual performances of all time by Jeremiah Smith. And then you get done with that game, sit back, relax, and watch Michigan lose a game with 0 seconds on the clock, a game that they thought they had in control and won against Iowa. Follow that up a couple hours later, you see Luke Fickle in Wisconsin pull off a major crazy comeback win over Penn State. How cool was that to see? And then at night you see a really fun USC Oregon game. I mean, that this is what we love about Saturdays in the fall, and yesterday, Ryan, was just the perfect day.
1: It really was. It was a great day of college football, and can't wait for a great day of NFL football coming up later today. Browns and Bengals, you'll be able to watch both of them here in Central Ohio. Get ready for it. Listening to On the Money. Dave Biddle's coming in. Scotty Vegas is sticking around. It's next on The Fan.
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32: Good morning. I'm Isaiah Jacob. Ohio State picked up a big win yesterday against Illinois, 42-19. Jeremiah Smith tied the Ohio State single game touchdown record with 4. Smith finished with 12 catches for 217 yards. Julian Sain also with a big day, throwing for 367 yards in the win. The Buckeyes now head to Iowa next Saturday. Elsewhere in college football, number 21 Florida pulled off the upset over number 4 Ole Miss, 52-28. Number 20 Oregon battled back after losing star quarterback Dante Moore to a head injury, beating number 12 USC on the road 41-27. Dylan Raiola stepped in and threw for 289 yards and 2 touchdowns. Another Big Ten upset as Wisconsin knocked off 13th-ranked Penn State 24-20, and number 17 Iowa stunned 18th-ranked Michigan in the Big House 20-19 on a last-second touchdown pass. Breaking sports news when it happens on The Fan, Ohio's sports destination.
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3: We're going to talk a lot of Ohio State football on the show. 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
2: Can we talk about Michigan losing, too?
3: We can definitely do that.
2: Penn State losing?
3: I had the best, we know about bad beats. I had a great beat. People are like, how do you have a great beat? Well, I had a little bit of money on the under for the total of Iowa, Michigan. Nothing crazy. 38.5. I tell you what, that touchdown for Iowa made it 39. Iowa wins. I've never been so happy to lose a bet. That was hilarious. And it was karma. Isn't it crazy how things work out? It was karma for Michigan, for Western Michigan, it felt like.
2: It could not have been better. Like, it was almost like this whole thing was scripted out. Like, the fact that Iowa goes 90 yards down the field in less than 2 minutes. We're talking about Iowa's offense goes 90 yards to beat you with 0 seconds on the clock. I mean, just, it was so perfect, Dave. It really was. And I was sitting there throughout that game, throughout that second half, like, gosh, Iowa just hanging around. Michigan couldn't put them away. It's like, can Iowa just get over the hump? And then they missed a field goal with like 2.5 minutes to go, which I thought it was really weird that they were kicking a field goal.
3: I did too.
2: Down five,
3: right,
2: at about the 30-yard line on 4th and 4. I was like, oh, this is so Iowa to just like, all right, we're going to kick a field goal down five. But then they get the ball back, marched down the field, and they had the benefit of a stupid mistake by Michigan where they had a late hit. So that was 15 more yards and put Iowa in position to finish out that game. And I can't wait to talk more about that. I did have a question for you right out of the bat. So obviously, Jeremiah Smith, one of the most great individual performances we've ever seen as a Buckeye, and 4 touchdowns yesterday, and just the highlights, nonstop highlights out of him. It made me think back, and I've been kind of watching Ohio State football for about 30 years. I'm 42 years old, so I'd say around 10 is when I started, and you've been on the Ohio State beat for a long time. I'm just curious, where does that one rank for you as far as individual game performances? Because what popped in my mind was when I was a kid and watching Eddie George do it against Illinois also.
3: Right.
2: And what that was at 300 yards.
3: Yeah, 95. Yeah, that really clinched the Heisman for him. Yeah.
2: What else? What's on your short list of just individual games that you're like, oh my gosh, off the charts?
3: The first one that popped in my mind was, you could either go with the semifinal or the national championship game with Zeke when he was just down on fire, 85 yards, every game was like over 200 yards and multiple touchdowns. So you could pick either Alabama or Oregon with Zeke. Speaking of that Eddie game, I still can't believe it was, and Trey Sermon turned it on at the end of that year. It was like early in that year, Master Teague was the starter. I was like, Trey Sermon doesn't really look like an Ohio State level running back. And then he turned it on, ended up breaking Eddie's record in the Big Ten championship game. Northwestern was actually giving Ohio State a pretty good game there. And then he had a big game against Clemson as well. Mm-hmm. So Trey Sermon is up there. There's got to be one of Terry Glenn's best games, whatever that was, going over 200 yards. That would be up there. I'm trying to think of any other like rushing performances that I'm leaving out.
2: Well, and I think another one that popped into me was in the Sugar Bowl semifinal game against Clemson, and just how good Justin Fields was in
3: that's
2: that game.
3: A good one.
2: Threw for 6 touchdowns.
3: That's pretty good.
2: Yeah, not bad. Ran for 42, and Ohio State wins that game. And
3: that's a good
2: as
3: call.
2: An underdog. But you know what we saw yesterday was just so many jump out of your seat moments. Like it was incredible, Dave.
3: And he can do it all. He's almost, we've talked about this, he's almost too good to be true on and off the field. Like when you're best player and the best player in college football is your hardest worker, that just sends a great message to the rest of the team. He's almost too good to be true. This is almost crazy to say. We're going to do categories like next segment, but like who won the day, who lost the day for Ohio State. Yeah, favorite thing we saw, we're going to do some categories. Dare I say that, like, I still give it to JJ, obviously, with his career day and one of the best days we've ever seen in Ohio State football. I think the thing I was most encouraged about was Julian's running the ball.
2: Mm-hmm.
3: Just the one where he, like, escaped Pred, looked like he was going to get. It was 3rd and 7 from Ohio State's 34, second quarter. Hadn't run the ball at all yet in the game. Looked like he was going to get sack pressure, broke down. He got out of there. It reminded me of a Joe Burrow play. Joe Burrow's never going to be a running quarterback. You always hear him use that analogy. But he's going to pick up a cheap first down or three every game. It reminded me so much of that. Initially, I thought Julian, he did a great job avoiding the sack. Then he avoided another sack. And then I thought he was going to like fire it down the field. He saw his guys recovered. He took off, got the first down. I about like jumped out of my chair. I'm like, that's what I want to see. Once or twice a game, I don't need him getting hit. Go get the first down, move the chains. It's a backbreaker. Then they're doing that Cobra, Cobra, Cobra with the quarterback sneaks. So he ends up getting three consecutive first downs with his legs. Right there, I'm elated. Right? Then he had another nice little 5-yard, 4-yard run. Joel Klatt was like saying he should have taken off earlier. It's like he was looking for to go, you know, strike down the field. At least he didn't just like do what he did last year and not get those 4 yards to make it 2nd and 6. Then he had the touchdown run. Like, that is such a good sign for Ohio State. Julian Sain's never going to be a running quarterback, but there at least needs to be a threat to run, as you know, Scott, because like if you're a defensive coordinator coming in and you know the opposing quarterback is no threat to run, it really puts like the offense like one arm behind the tied behind their back. You at least need to be somewhat of a threat to run. That was such a good sign yesterday. Hopefully it's a sign of things to come.
2: Absolutely. There's a reason why fans talked about it all offseason. There's reasons why people were so excited about Julian Sain putting on that extra weight of muscle during the offseason, and coaches talk about it. It's a difference maker, right? And I want to go back to our discussion about best individual performances in games, because our YouTube chat has blown up with several other good ones.
3: I love this.
2: Noah Brown, his game against Oklahoma.
3: Yes, three touchdowns.
2: Three touchdowns in the first half,
3: I think. That's right.
2: I think he went crazy in that first. And then I can't believe we didn't bring this up this hour, but we did last hour, Jackson Smith and Jigba in the Rose Bowl.
3: Oh, definitely. I mean, that was the most like yards ever in any bowl game in college football history. But was it 347?
32: Yeah, it was for

0: top of our head. I'm sure we'll even like a lot out. But yeah, I mean, JSN, that has to be up there. But like Jeremiah is just like what JSN is doing in the NFL right now is so like insane. I still think Jeremiah is going to end up being, even compared to what JSN's doing, now obviously what he's doing at Ohio State, he's going to go down as the best to come out of Ohio State just based on what he did. And that's saying a tremendous amount in itself. But JSN was basically a one and done because he had the COVID year, then he had his monster sophomore year, and then he was hurt for pretty much all of his final year. But now he's tearing up the NFL, but I think Jeremiah's going to, although we were kind of saying the same thing about Marvin Harrison Jr., but Jeremiah is just different. He's just different. He's because he has everything like a big, like strong receiver has. Then he also can look like, you know, I'm not saying he can look like Zay Flowers, but he also has those, as we saw, those zigzag moves he was making yesterday. I mean, he can do it all. He's a great young man. And we got him for two more years after this one because of the 5-for-5 rule. Oh, no. This will probably be his last year, Isaiah.
1: Well, he is your Heisman favorite, plus 225 now to win the Heisman. And it's funny what the roller coaster, because I remember during that Texas game, looking at halftime, what Jeremiah Smith's Heisman odds were, and he moved all the way down to 4-1, and then obviously Ohio State was beaten that game, and so he went all the way back up to 8-1, and now he's back to plus 225.
0: And the favorite, I love that, for the first time, right? He's the favorite.
1: Yeah. And so looking at Ohio State's schedule now, because yesterday was such a huge day in the Big Ten, and we're going to dive more into the Big Ten a little bit later on in the show, but is there anything that's changed for you on this Ohio State schedule now, because we've now watched USC play Oregon yesterday, so we know a little bit more about those teams. We see Penn State. I know Ohio State's not playing Penn State, but we see Penn State lose to Wisconsin yesterday. We saw Iowa beat Michigan. So the Big Ten, after Ohio State and maybe Indiana. Indiana hasn't played anybody yet, so we don't know a ton about them. But now it feels like that Big Ten middle is really getting more interesting now that we're seeing some of these teams drop games like Penn State and Michigan.
0: And Northwestern gave Indiana everything they could handle on Friday night. That was really cool how the games worked out. We had Indiana, Northwestern Friday night, Buckeyes at noon, Iowa, Michigan 3:30, and then USC, Oregon at 7:30. It was perfect. Yeah, I totally agree with you, man. It definitely feels like there's, in my opinion, a clear top two, although we came into the year thinking it was a clear top three with Oregon, and hopefully Dante Moore is going to be all right. Dylan Raiola came in and like was an upgrade.
1: Mm-hmm.
0: Like he played really, really, really well, and that was a good win for Oregon. So we'll see about that. Northwestern is definitely, that's gone from one of the games I'm thinking that could be a gimme game to that's not going to be a gimmick. Ohio State will be okay. They're playing at home. They'll take care of business, but Northwestern's good. The one, I was thinking Maryland might be sneaky good. I've always said I don't trust Mike Locksley at all, but I thought Malik Washington might have a good year. Man, he threw four interceptions yesterday. And Penn State, we're going to talk so much about the Big Ten. Penn State losing to Wisconsin yesterday, good for Luke.
1: Yeah.
0: They're already, I got on their 24/7 message board this morning. They're already like ticked off they didn't get Bob Chesney because he wanted the Penn State job. He was right there at James Madison. Penn State wanted the BYU coach and thought that, man, if he does it, if we don't get the BYU coach, then we'll circle back to Bob Chesney. While all that was going on, he took the UCLA job. How's UCLA looking?
1: Oh.
0: They smashed the, and I know Maryland is 54-0. I thought, oh, that's pretty good. Maryland had to travel across the country though. No, UCLA had to travel across the country. They played at Maryland and beat them by 51.
1: So from a betting perspective, and I've seen this a couple places now, and I'm glad some really smart bettors and really smart Ohio State fans are noticing this. From a betting perspective, the betting lines have not adjusted on UCLA enough and just how good they are and how good their coaching is. Because yesterday, only being a 1.5-point favorite over Maryland, that was a weird line. Like it was like, how is this the case? But then also, it feels like that I think that Nebraska is also a sneaky Big Ten team.
0: Yeah.
1: I feel like UCLA and Nebraska are teams that nobody was really talking about that are now kind of sneaky Big Ten teams. And they're seeing Penn State fall. They're seeing Michigan fall. They're seeing USC fall. There might be a little wiggle room for a UCLA especially to maybe wiggle their way into the conversation of being a playoff team.
0: Yeah, and Ohio State has to play at Nebraska the week before the Michigan game. I'm not a big fan of that, but yeah, Nebraska. We every year is like, is this going to be the year Nebraska's back? Not back as like a national championship contender, although that was the standard there at one point, but are they going to be like a contender, you know, like you're saying? And looks like they might.

0: be this year. All right. Who won the day for Ohio State yesterday? Who lost the day? Categories are coming your way next on The Money.
1: The building to take a deuce. That should tell you something about how we operate. The Fan.
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22: Lots of sunshine ahead for the rest of your Sunday, and it's going to feel pretty similar to how it's felt over the last few days and continue into the beginning of the work week. We'll see highs in the low 70s. Tonight, mostly clear skies with a chillier overnight temperatures in the 50s. Rain returns by the time we get into Thursday, so a nice stretch of drier weather up until then. I'm your 10 Weather Impact meteorologist, Lily Reed, with 97.1 The Fan.
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10: So I did a lot of prep work to get ready for this segment. This segment is Buckeye Categories, where we go through who won the day, most rewatchable play, best thing that we saw, hottest take from this game, and who lost the day. And my prep work was, I was like, I'm going to keep watching Jeremiah Smith highlights just to determine which play exactly is the most rewatchable play, because there's a lot of them. So we will get into that in just a minute. But first, let's start out, Dave, with, I think, a pretty easy category. Who won the day yesterday?
0: Julian Sayin's legs. No, we got to give it to Jeremiah Smith. I mean, record-setting day. He can do it all. And that was a perfect example of him doing it all, right from his first reception of the game where he goes up and gets it, you know, for a big first down. He can do it all. You know, his third reception, I still don't know how he got a foot in. And then the 72-yard reception where he completely undressed that guy. I mean, a lot of lingerie on the deck there.
26: Lingerie on the deck with that move.
10: Yeah.
0: That poor guy, that DB from Illinois, could happen 100 times out of 100. It'd be the same result. Jeremiah Smith in the open field against that dude. Oh, man, that was hilarious. He turned him out. He turned him around twice.
10: So when I was looking through the highlights and I was watching that Jeremiah Smith, or actually I was watching the Julian Sayin run, and that was, there was about 10 minutes left in the second quarter. At that point, it was a 14-7 lead for Ohio State, 3rd and 7. And you're right. Like, it's incredible the moves he was making to get to the sideline and to pick up that first down. So while, yes, obviously 4-touchdown day, we're giving the winning the day to Jeremiah Smith. I'm absolutely okay with the Julian Sayin legs being one of our top nominees for winning the day.
0: Even if it was just that one play, maybe, right? Because that's what we've been saying. We're not saying he needs to do this like 5 times a game, but yesterday he did, like including quarterback sneaks. He had the touchdown run, but that first one, they got things going because Illinois had some momentum. It was 14-0 Ohio State, bam, bam. Then Illinois went down and scored a touchdown. It's 14-7. And if they get off the field there, that's 3rd and 7 at Ohio State's 34. You know, you give Illinois the ball back with momentum. Instead, you get that cheap first down. It wasn't even a cheap first down. He had to make guys miss in the pocket, like you were saying. That's huge if he can do that. And then, you know, getting 2 more first downs with that. I really love that up-tempo QB sneak, you know, Cobra.
10: Love that.
0: Where they knew it was coming because they kept saying, Cobra. And you get it. They're just not lined up. And you have the tush-push. You have a fifth-year senior center in there. And they were getting those QB sneaks with ease. And then that touchdown run. I still think we got to give it to JJ, but maybe coolest thing we saw might be going number 10's way. We'll see.
10: Yeah, so most rewatchable play. And I think your 3 nominees are the lingerie on the deck, the 77-yard touchdown, which was great. The most rewatchable play, I think you could argue also the Jeremiah Smith touchdown grab, because I'm at the casino and I'm watching with Anthony and I'm like, really, really cool play. That's going to be incomplete.
0: Yes, I thought the exact same thing, Scott.
10: And then it was like, we see the slow-mo replay and it's like, That ain't incomplete. That's a catch. Let's go.
0: Even the first replay, I thought, oh, yeah, he's barely out. Then I was like, then they're like, oh, well, did the right foot go in before the left? Before the left went out? I was like, oh, my God, it did.
10: Oh.
0: There's one guy that could do that. JJ just happened.
10: Yeah. So we'll have to decide the lingerie on the deck long touchdown, the touchdown catch, or the Julian Sain run for the first down on 3rd and 7.
1: The one where he looked like Eli Manning.
10: Yes.
1: In the backfield, he rushed one guy off and was able to make his way through the pocket. That was a fantastic play.
0: He was almost sacked by three guys. We can go with the 2-time Super Bowl champion, Eli. Yeah, here, yeah, that reminded me of a Joe Burrow play where he just, you know, I'm okay with whatever.
10: Just saw the play again, the end zone catch by Jeremiah Smith. I got to go with the end zone catch by Jeremiah Smith because just watching it again, initially you're like, that is out of bounds.
0: Yes. Even the first replay, I thought it was out of bounds. Great catch. Yeah, and the 72, it was such a fun play, the 72-yard touchdown, but like, he would do that, like I said, like 100 times out of 100.
10: Yeah.
0: He would just undress that dude, so.
1: The best part about it was just how defeating that had to be for that guy. Yeah. He's like, he's already behind Jeremiah, so he's sprinting after him, which is a horrible feeling. And then as soon as he catches it, he just has his back to him. I'm like, 50 yards, no one's around you, and Jeremiah Smith, a lot of green grass, horrible one. But even with that, the touchdown catch that you guys were talking about, even just the catch, like he kind of traps it against his helmet. It wasn't even like a clean catch at the top, too. And then he still gets the feed in. I think that one was an incredible play when I saw it.
10: Best thing about yesterday, best thing we saw. I will throw a nominee out to the weather. Like, to me, yesterday's football weather was out of this world, and it continued throughout the day. Like, there was nothing better than going over to a friend's and watching the night games on a back porch, you know, one of those fall nights where it's a little crisp out and you're sitting in the back having a couple drinks and you're watching the games and it's the perfect weather. So I want to throw that as a nominee for yesterday. But again, it's hard to go against. Best thing we saw was Jeremiah Smith.
0: Yeah. What about, have we done coolest thing yet?
10: I mean, this is kind of coolest / best thing.
0: I want to give at least one of these to Julian's overall running, because that was so encouraging. Doesn't mean it's going to happen every game. He's not going to score a rushing touchdown every game. He didn't have any last year. Now he has 2 through 4 games, but that was a great sign. Even little things like quarterback sneaks, getting up there, the high, you know, fast tempo, like, man, Julian Sain picked up, what, 4 first downs, and I think they consider like a rushing touchdown really a first down in the books. Really, he had 5 rushing first downs. I got to give it to Julian.
10: Oh, I like that.
1: I like it too. I'd say Julian, because the bar that I was at for the entirety of the game, everyone's watching and kind of like cheering along, but they really only cheered for touchdowns. But the play that where Julian escaped and got the first down, everyone cheered for that like it was a touchdown, because we want to see Julian run. And so for that reason, let's give it to Julian.
0: I love it. And it led to a touchdown. Instead of punting from your own 34, he keeps the drive alive and they go score a touchdown. Yeah, and I feel like we shouldn't like overlook the fact that we're talking rightfully so about Julian's legs. He was pretty good as a passer yesterday too.
10: Yeah. Not
0: pretty good. You know, I'm being facetious. He was awesome. That was such a tremendous game for Julian. I mean, I know people were doubting him. I had people asking me before the game, like, do you think we made a mistake letting Lincoln Kienholz go? I got that a lot this last week. Do you think we made a mistake by letting Lincoln Kienholz go? I would say no. Ryan Day, no. And Lincoln, it was looking good at Louisville. I tell you what, Julian Sain wouldn't have lost to Wake Forest.
10: That's right. Hey, we've got to do our hottest take from yesterday and who lost the day for Ohio State. I think there's a couple ways that we can do this, probably more so with Ohio State defense and the number of yards that they gave up.
0: Yes, for sure.
10: So I think that's probably where you go as far as the biggest concern in losing the day. You know, again, we nitpick, right? Because we think that this is a national championship team and you're comparing Ohio State to Georgia. You're comparing them to Notre Dame. You're comparing them to the best of the best, the teams that we see. And what is your level concern, Dave, for this Ohio State defense?
0: It's a concern. Level of concern, you know, 1 to 10, you know, probably like a 6 or a 7, just because they lack veteran star power. They've got some solid guys, and Kenyatta could be that. But you look at who's the, of the seniors and juniors, fifth-year guys on this defense, who's the big-time NFL prospect? Exactly. They don't have one. They've gone from having just a bunch of studs to a bunch of solid guys. Now, they've got some younger guys I think will be first-round picks down the line.
10: Timmons.
0: Timmons, for sure. But, like, yeah, I mean, like, you look at this defense, like, they're not going to be elite. Like, they need to be good, and I think they will be. But that was concerning yesterday because giving up 19 points, okay, that's fine. But, like, giving up, like, well over 400 yards for the first time since that Oregon game that you mentioned in 2024, the game in Eugene, they lost by 1 point. That's disappointing. They hadn't given up 400 yards, total yards, in, like, what, 25 games or something like that? Like, that's disappointing. Now, I heard you and Ryan talk about this, and I talked about this on my postgame podcast. I think we've got to give Illinois some credit. Caden Hauser's a fifth-year senior quarterback who was, and it's not just that, he had a really good year at East Carolina last year. He looks solid this year. He was putting some balls, like, on a dime where I'm like, that was good coverage, that was a great throw, and that was a great catch. Sometimes you just got to tip your cap. I thought Illinois deserved some credit there. That being said, you can't let Illinois put up over, like, almost 500 yards of total offense against you because you're going to be facing better offenses than that and better quarterbacks than Hauser.
10: Yeah, Ohio State had held opponents under 400 yards in 27 straight games until Saturday. Illinois ended up going for 462 yards yesterday. Hey, it's been about 15 minutes since we've talked about Michigan losing with 0 seconds on the clock. Let's take a quick 2-minute timeout. Then we're going to laugh even more about that Michigan loss yesterday to Iowa. This is On the Money.
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0: Scotty Vegas, did you hear that Michigan lost on a last-second pass? Karma.
10: 0 seconds left, and those losers lose. And I said this last hour to Dave. I rewound that 3 times just to watch all those sad Michigan fans in the stands. There is honestly nothing better than that. Like, I love it so much. I want to have it on loop, like in my basement. Just get one of those like digital picture frames where it's just sad Michigan fans all day long. Because gosh, just rewatching the surrender cobras and the just devastation. Oh, makes me so happy.
0: And you're right. They did take advantage of that. There was like that. It was on CBS. They showed like 3 different shots mm-hmm. of 3 different like Michigan student sections. And yep. Yeah, they were nonplussed. Yeah, I mean, credit to Iowa. And like, I had a good friend I was talking to this morning. We were just texting back and forth. He really knows this stuff. He's like, I think this is good for Ohio State that Iowa won. He's like, they're going to be flying high. He's like, I don't see that. He's like, Iowa's a solid team, well coached, all that. He's like, I don't see them upsetting a team 2 weeks in a row. And this would be a bigger upset, obviously, going even though they're playing at home. And it's a tough place to play. We all know Kinnick's a tough place to play, but Ohio State favored by 14. Is that the early line?
10: It is, yeah.
0: That was a tick higher than I thought. I was thinking it was more like 12.5, but not much different than I thought. But really good win for Iowa. Kirk Ferentz was I rewound that a lot just to watch the play, and I did see like the the surrender cobras and all that. But then Kirk Ferentz is, because I was like rewinding it to see the play and everything and even what led up to it, I didn't realize how emotional Ferentz was.
10: Yeah,
0: that that's not, I mean, maybe that is more typical, but he was like moved to tears on the sideline, not even just on the sideline, during the post game interview. Good for Iowa, good for Luke Fickle. Now, I was on the Penn State 24/7 message board this morning. The Matt Campbell honeymoon is over. They're mad they didn't get Bob Chesney. Ooh. They're really mad at their AD. They hate their AD. This is one thing I didn't know. It's funny going to these message boards because these are the diehards of the diehards, and you get to know exactly the pulse of the fan base. They hate their AD. They think he screwed up their coaching search. Because he did, they should have just got Chesney.
10: There's probably a lot of people who didn't see this because the game started at 11 o'clock last night, but Minnesota also went to Washington and knocked out Washington, which means we now only have four undefeated teams in the Big Ten, UCLA, Nebraska, Iowa, and Indiana. Those are your four teams without a loss. So Minnesota gets a good win. The weird thing, I don't know how many people have seen this on social media yet either. So immediately after the game, Minnesota's quarterback's bleeding a little bit, kind of at the mouth, and our guy PJ Fleck goes up, wipes the blood
0: with his bare hand,
10: and then Dave wipes his cheek with the blood. All right, this okay. is something that I've never seen this before, but PJ Fleck just wiping the blood, and I want that blood on me.
0: It's like medieval times.
10: Yeah. Yeah.
0: Tell you what, man, you get in a football game like that, emotions are running high. Gosh. Football, we know PJ
10: Fleck.
0: Makes
10: you do crazy things.
0: PJ Fleck, you know, he's never lacking any caffeine. That's a good win going to Washington for Minnesota. Minnesota's been a little helter-skelter. They're kind of like that every year. Although, them losing to Mississippi State at home, the more I watch this Mississippi State quarterback, not a huge surprise. That Kamario Taylor is a stud. He's only a sophomore, too.
10: Okay, so let's assess. So now that we're about a month into this season, we all kind of agreed that we thought there'd be four Big Ten teams that make the college football playoff. I want to go kind of around the table. Do we still think there will be four, number one? And number two, who are the four?
0: I think there'll be three. If you gave me the over-under 3.5, which is what we're basically doing, I would take the under. I don't know what Isaiah thinks or what you think, Scotty, but I would go... I won't be surprised if four make it, but right now I would say three. And who are the three? I would go Ohio State, Indiana. I'll say Oregon. They can survive one more loss, and I think I think Ohio State will get them. But if they 9-3, Oregon's not getting in because that Oklahoma State loss was bad. What's weird is 9-3, Ohio State would have a chance of getting in. You don't want to play with fire. But to answer your question, Scott, I will go with three.
10: You're going three. Isaiah, three or four?
1: I'm going with three. I'm not exactly sure who the three are. I'm pretty convinced about Ohio State. I'm pretty convinced about Indiana. And then the third team, right now I'm in a bit of a toss-up with Oregon, and then the other one's Iowa. And the reason for Iowa is right now they got a win against Michigan at the Big House. They play Ohio State this next week, which is going to be super telling for them. And then after that, their schedule the rest of the way isn't very daunting. Like, no more ranked opponents. Northwestern, Purdue, Illinois, Wisconsin, Minnesota, Washington, Nebraska. They avoid the big boys. There's a lot of good teams there they could falter to. But, I mean, if they have one loss to Ohio State, even dropping one more loss to 10-2, they're still going to be right there in the mix.
0: I was just about to say that 10-2 Iowa would get in.
10: So,
0: right?
10: Yes. Yes, I would think so.
0: I would hope so, yeah.
10: So, especially
0: a good call. That's a good call, Isaiah.
10: The win at the Big House, that means that could mean a lot towards the end of the year. The other thing is, I think there will be four. I'm going to throw one out at you. UCLA.
0: I thought you were going to go Nebraska, but that's a good one.
10: Yeah. Basically, I'm looking at the UCLA schedule, and you've got at Oregon next, but you got a bye week to prepare for that one. And so I think that you've got a chance to pull that one off. If they do that, then the rest of their schedule is set up pretty nice because they've got Wisconsin, Michigan State, Minnesota, Illinois. I think they'd be favored in all four of those. And then you have at Michigan, which we've seen is winnable, and USC to end the year. So I think you could see a UCLA pull similar to what Indiana did 2 years ago and find their way into the playoffs.
0: I was just about to say, how crazy would that be after what we saw with Indiana? I mean, UCLA was an absolute joke.
10: Yep.
0: They started to turn around a little bit last year after they fired Deshaun Watson, but they've been an absolute joke in football. You bring in a James Madison coach. Indiana turns it around right away, makes the playoffs.
10: Mm-hmm.
0: Bring in another James Madison coach to UCLA. If they turn it around right away and make the playoffs, whoever's coaching at James Madison right now.
10: You're next up.
0: I was going to say, I'm trying to look up who their coach is. That would be wild.
10: Yeah.
0: And you just laid it out. I don't think it's, I mean, they look good. I know Maryland's terrible, but did anyone think they were going to win by 51 at Maryland? My goodness.
10: And that schedule just sets up nice. Now, that game at Oregon will be interesting. I don't want to switch gears too much here, but going to Oregon here, as far as Dante Moore, and we saw how brutal that hit was, even worse was the celebration after that hit. But that's another topic. As far as Oregon goes and Dante Moore, do you think that we're going to even see Dante Moore again? Because, again, this is a guy, as far as playing college football, this is a guy who was a projected top three, top five type NFL pick for this coming year. You're dealing with what looked like a really, really gross upper body injury. Obviously, we don't know all the details.
0: He was knocked out. He definitely had a concussion.
10: You got Raiola, who looked good.
0: Yeah.
10: That if you're Dante Moore and you're like, is there a reason to rush back and play? I mean, it almost reminds me a little bit about the Nick Bosa situation where he had that injury earlier in the year and he kind of shut it down and then his focus was NFL. Is that something you could see Dante Moore doing?
0: Well, I don't know if this was his first concussion. If he has a history, if this is a Tua situation where this was like his third or fourth, yeah, I could see him. And, you know, his father, who's a really good guy, I could see them saying, okay, let's just... It's different with Bosa because there was no NIL, and Dante'd be in the NFL right now if it wasn't for NIL. You could say that about a lot of quarterbacks and players across the country. It's only been one of the good things about NIL is the quality of college football is really good because a lot of these guys would be in the NFL right now. Assuming this is his first or second concussion ever, maybe even his third, I do think he'll play again this year. I mean, he's making, not that what he's making has anything to do with it, he's making probably at least $5 million. And here's the thing, though, man. I mean, I know it was one game. Raiola looked really good.
10: Mm-hmm.
0: And I hate to say this because I feel terrible about Dante's injury, but like it looked like it, and maybe this was just the team got uplifted, it galvanized them after seeing their quarterback go down, but like Raiola looked like he was an upgrade. I've always thought Dante Moore was a little overrated. Great kid. You can see the physical traits. But to answer your question, Scott, I do think unless there's more to the story that I don't know, like he has a history of concussions and he could have serious brain damage, that's a different story. I bet he'll take a couple weeks off. I think we'll see him in Columbus.
10: Okay, well, one thing too is Oregon, you can see the crazy amount of talent that they have around him too. So anybody who like completely wrote off Oregon, I think was wrong. That was such a big win last night. Updating the national championship odds, Ohio State, your favorite, plus 475 to win it all. Georgia, who looks great.
0: They do look
10: plus
0: great.
10: Plus 550. Notre Dame, 6-1. Texas, 6-1. Miami, 7-1. Indiana with a slight dip down to 11-1.
0: Felt like separation Saturday yesterday after the first 3 weeks were kind of like you're kind of our appetizer. Yesterday was moving day, to use a golf term. All right, up next, we're going to take a look at the betting lines today for the Steelers against the Bengals, Browns against the Panthers, and much more. This is On the Money.
23: 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Some good, some bad, some really bad. Anyway. Ew. Sorry for that. The Fan.
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10: Man, college football was just so good yesterday. I've started to kind of take a peek at lines for next week. A reminder, Ohio State's a 14-point favorite on the road against Iowa. And we'll get into more of next week's lines and games next hour. But now it's time for a little NFL action. And Dave, you got to be pumped up. Your Bengals looking good. And now they are going to take on the Steelers. And they are a 3-point road favorite today. Last week during the NFL segment, I gave you a little good news and I gave Isaiah a little good news betting wise. And then what happens? Both teams win. So I'm going to do the same thing this week and I'll start out with your Bengals, Dave. So Zach Taylor and Joe Burrow as a duo are now currently 9-2 straight up and 8-3 against the spread the week after their defense allows under 14 points. So historically, the Bengals, when things are running good, they continue to run good. So you got to feel good headed into this game. Your thoughts?
0: Well, I don't want to speak for everybody in Houdet Nation, but it's hard to automatically feel good as a Bengal fan when you're going to Pittsburgh. I know it's just years of scar tissue, and you look at it on paper this year, the Bengals have done a great job. I love this defensive line, and they spent a lot of draft capital. They spent a lot of trade capital. They spent a lot of free agent money, and it's working like right down the list. Like all four guys they brought in, and they had a couple of holdovers that are playing well too. But it's just something to, and you know, the Steelers have not been looking good. You know, they beat the Falcons week one, but it was kind of a sputtering game. They lost last week. Their offense isn't looking good. But all that being said, I don't have a great feeling about it. I think this is going to be a good game. I see why the Bengals are favored. But no, man. I mean, it's going to be a long time or maybe never before I feel good about the Bengals going to play the Steelers.
10: Man, I just watched the Steelers and the eye test to me of just watching that team and that offense and Aaron Rodgers. Gosh, it's hard for me to not say betting the Bengals today from what I've seen. But here's the other thing. In the NFL, we know this is week to week to week, right?
0: Look at the Falcons.
10: Exactly.
0: I mean, who saw that coming?
10: Can look like absolute garbage, yes. And then the next week look great.
0: The Browns.
10: For sure. But I keep coming back to the Chicago Bears. You and I were watching this game at the casino last Sunday, and we're watching the Chicago Bears, and what they score in week one, 59 points, something ridiculous like that. And then we see their offense the very next week, and they put up 3 points. And it's like, if you could define the NFL, that's just the perfect example. 1 week, 50 plus points. The next week, almost 0 points. It's ridiculous.
0: It's a great point. And like the margin of error, as we all know in the NFL, is so slim. These are all like excellent players. It's not quite like college. That's why like anything can happen any week. I didn't think that the Browns had much of a chance to beat the Bucks.
10: Yeah.
0: Look what they did. And Deshaun actually played well.
10: So the good news that I gave you last week, Isaiah, was about how bad the Bucks have been against the spread. And then the spread didn't even matter for you guys. You end up winning the game. How about this? That Deshaun Watson pulls off the biggest upset of his career last week. His teams were 0-9 straight up as a 6-point dog or more. And now you're only a 1.5-point dog today against Carolina. Your confidence level.
1: I am so split on this game. I mean, obviously last week in Tampa Bay, they get the win. Deshaun looks really good, but I know that he struggles at home. And even in the preseason, we saw some struggles at home. I hope that he comes out today and plays fantastic and the Browns look great. But I don't, is there a come down is my only fear. So I'm hedging my bets. I'm trying not to get too excited as a Browns fan, because after that win on Sunday, I could feel it inside of me of like the excitement coming. And so I'm going to give him one more week here. If he can do it at home, then next Sunday, if you're not a Browns fan, you probably don't want to tune in.
0: What's the reception going to be like in Cleveland today?
1: I think it's going to be a mixed bag. Definitely better than it would have been. Had they lost on Sunday, it would have been brutal. Even if he had played great on Sunday, if they had lost, it would have been brutal. Today, I think it's going to be a mixed bag. There's still going to be boos, but I think that maybe he'll be able to overcome it, just because if the very first drive they go down and score, I mean, those boos go away.
0: Yeah, the dog pound's not going to be worried about anything else other than that touchdown in that moment. They're going to be woofing it up. Yeah, but if he doesn't play well, the boos are going to be raining down. I'm with Isaiah. I think there'll be some boos, but it'll be like tempered, comparatively speaking, to what I expected. If they laid an egg against the Bucs, I wouldn't have been surprised if they moved to Shador, but Deshaun played so well that he's going to get that start. I'm very intrigued by that. Yeah, that'll be a good game. I mean, the Panthers have looked good, but we'll see. I mean, Bryce Young's been so up and down during his career, but they've looked good so far this year.
10: So between the two games, I've got a couple bets out there. I actually joined you on the under for the Bengals Steelers. I moved it up a little bit, so it's 42.5. I moved it up to actually 49.5, so I added another touchdown to it. And what I did was I added Pat Freiermuth's receiving yards, because he's done very well against the Bengals in the past. I also think that the Bengals linebackers will have a tough time stopping Freiermuth. So I took him at 30 yards. I don't think that's a crazy number to ask him to get.
0: And is Pittman playing today? Because he was out last week. He was questionable. I don't know. Maybe we'll know when they have the actives come out and the inactives come out. But Freiermuth has been their number two option. Mm-hmm. And you really could say their number one, because DK Metcalf is just dropping passes. That's another thing that I have a bad feeling about today. DK Metcalf has just been dropping passes the first 2 weeks. Watch him go off today and not have any drops, but we'll see. Yeah, the Bengals linebackers, like, they're helped out a lot by the fact that this defensive line's playing well. But yeah, I'm still not sold on those second-year linebackers at all.
10: One thing else I want to drop if you're betting NFL games today: teams that are 0-2, I kind of look at this as like kitchen sink Sunday, where if you're 0-2, your backs are against the wall, right? You need to do everything you can, because when you get to 0-3, then your opportunity to bounce back is very dire. 0-2 teams straight up in week three. Okay, this is going back in quite a long history. This isn't a short sample size. So when teams are 0-2 and they're playing teams that have at least one win, the 0-2 team is 19-9-1 against the spread since 2022, and 42-22-1 against the spread over the last decade. So that this week includes Atlanta, which already has covered and won against Green Bay. It includes Washington, Miami, Chargers, Titans, and Buccaneers. Teams that, like, you have to hold your nose to actually bet, but those are teams that have their backs against the wall trying to avoid going 0-3.
0: We have an interesting game in Brazil today, Scotty.
10: Yeah, Cowboys, right?
0: Cowboys, Ravens. Ravens favored by 3.5. I was moderately surprised by that. I would have guessed like Ravens favored by 1.5. That'll be an interesting game. Cowboys defense has not played well, but their offense is looking good, and they're talented defensively. Game in Brazil, 425.
10: Perfect song to play.
0: I love it.
10: I love this one.
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1: Good morning, I'm Isaiah Jacob. Ohio State picked up a big win yesterday against Illinois, 42-19. Jeremiah Smith tied the Ohio State single-game touchdown record with four. Smith finished with 12 catches for 217 yards. Julian Sain also with a big day, throwing for 367 yards in the win. And after the game, he talked about his wideout's incredible performance.
22: Yeah, he just kept finding the end zone, kept getting open. It was awesome to see. It doesn't happen without all 11, though. You know, everyone did their part in those plays, but it was awesome to see him keep finding the end zone.
1: The Buckeyes now head to Iowa next Saturday. In the NFL today, the Browns host the Panthers for their home opener at 1 p.m., while the Bengals travel to Pittsburgh to take on the Steelers, also in the 1 p.m. slate. In baseball, the Guardians knocked off Kansas City yesterday 11-5 to lock up the AL Central. The Guardos will finish the season today at 3-10, taking on the Royals once more. Breaking sports news when it happens on The Fan, Ohio's sports destination.
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0: Welcome back to On the Money, 97.1 The Fan. I am Dave Biddle. I am joined by Scott Prokop. You guys know him better as Scotty Vegas. We have our awesome producer, Isaiah Jacob, at the controls. And right about now, my friends, it is time for the parlay party. Hit it, Isaiah. The parlay party is where we celebrate anything that we want to celebrate. Could be Michigan losing on the last play. Could be a nice parlay that we hit. Could be anything at all. Scotty Vegas, what are you celebrating?
10: This is how good yesterday was. So, got down on campus about 6:30 in the morning, and it was just a beautiful day on campus, too. Loved it. And then spent all day watching college football. Obviously was at Hollywood Casino for the OSU game. Then loved life from the living room watching Michigan lose. Then went to a buddy's, watched on the back patio last night. And then, guys, because I had a bet on it, I stayed up to watch the 11 o'clock Minnesota Washington game. So I got well over 12 hours of college football watching in yesterday, and it was amazing, and I can't wait to watch more football today, watching your Bengals take on the Steelers. Excited for that. The other thing, guys, excited about my kids' sports going on right now. Son playing football, daughter playing tennis. It's just such a great time of year. Love it. Celebrating that. Dave, what about you? What are you celebrating?
0: Definitely college football yesterday. I loved that. Everything from being down there early doing the tailgate show. I love doing the tailgate show with yourself and Anthony Rothman and Tim May. Love doing that down there. And then the Ohio State game itself, and then Iowa, Michigan, and then Oregon, USC. It was just, and the other games as well, like Tennessee, Texas. It was such a great day of college football. I'm celebrating. I'm looking forward to a huge, good slate of NFL games today. Definitely celebrating the weather, and something you alluded to. My daughter is playing tennis, high school tennis. She made varsity. They have sectionals this Wednesday. She went to homecoming dance last night, which, you know, for a father, that's a little bit of, you know, you might shake the young man's hand. You might grip it a little stronger. But no, he seems like a good boy. But definitely celebrating all those things. Isaiah, what about yourself?
1: I'm celebrating a good day at college football yesterday. As you guys have known the past couple of weeks, not a great betting start to the season for me as our battle for the belt. Me and Dave have been fighting for the bottom of that leaderboard. But yesterday, finally got a good day under my belt, so that was a big positive for me. And then this morning, it feels good waking up and being excited for a 1 p.m. Browns game once again. My hopes are up a little bit. We'll see if they get crushed later on today. But I'm excited to see the Brownies today. My fiance's making some buffalo chicken dip for this afternoon.
0: Oh, she's back in town.
1: She's back in town for the weekend, so that makes it a great weekend as well. So I'm excited for that as well.
0: That's awesome. That's awesome. So got the I almost said girlfriend, got the fiance back in town.
10: Yeah, that is great. I love that. And it's just the perfect weekend. Like, the weather was so good. The college football was so good. The fact that we have Bengals and Steelers this afternoon, it's just such, it's so awesome. I woke up in a great mood, went to bed in a great mood. This is just awesome. Hey, I did want to start looking at some betting lines for next week's game. So we had a really, really good slate of college football games this week, and a couple of lines have caught my attention for next week. And I don't know how closely you guys have looked at these lines yet, and I might have you guess at a couple of them. But we start out with Ohio State and Iowa, and it's actually at the Hollywood Casino Columbus. It's actually ticked up a little bit. So Ohio State is now -14.5 on the road at Iowa. And I brought this up previously, but I think Ohio State fans still have that memory of Kinnick and some of those weird things that have happened at Iowa in the past. Ohio State doesn't go play at Iowa a lot, it seems, in the schedule, at least in recent history, but people kind of remember a couple of those Iowa ugly losses. So I'm just curious, out of you, Iowa wins the game yesterday against Michigan. They obviously don't do a ton on offense. One of their touchdowns was a kickoff return for a touchdown, and then one was a drive with 2 minutes to go where they went all the way down the field and win with 0 seconds left. But you're just kind of initial impressions on Ohio State at 14.5.
0: Yeah, that seems a tick high, but not too much. I expected 12.5, something like that. So pretty close to what I expected. Yeah, I mean, it's a tough place to play. The fans are right on you, comparatively speaking to other Big Ten stadiums. They're right on top of you on the sidelines, and they get after it. Now they're not going to be hostile to visiting fans. They're a pretty cordial fan base, but they get loud during the game. I'm glad it's a 3:30 game, 2:30 local for them, and not a night game. Yeah, I just their offense is just going to sputter too much. And I know Ohio State's defense was leaky yesterday. But again, I thought Caden Hauser made some really good plays. Not that Illinois had some good schemes. I think Ohio State's going to be just fine in this game. And yeah, I remember 2004, Iowa blew him out then. That's when Troy Smith, because Jay-Z, Justin Zwick got hurt. It wasn't like he got benched. He got hurt that game. That's kind of was the beginning of the Troy Smith era. And Troy led them, to, I think, their only score of that game late in the fourth quarter. Then they end up getting the starts for most of the rest of the season after he was suspended for two games for the big $500 handshake. It's kind of funny thinking about that now. $500 would be like a drop in the bucket for these guys. So, yeah, I mean, this is definitely going to be a physical Big Ten game. I mean, Iowa, they're a solid team, as we all know. But I just don't see them staying with Ohio State for 60 minutes. Ohio State's offense is starting to show what we thought they were going to be. And I was impressed with the way the offensive line played yesterday, especially protecting Julian. Hopefully they get Phillip Daniels back. Although, you know, Van Sickle had played well at right guard yesterday. I tend to think Ohio State's going to win this game by 2 touchdowns. So I guess the spread sounds about right.
10: So a couple other odds have kind of jumped out at me for next week. One is on Friday night, Penn State is taking on Northwestern, and that game is going to be at Northwestern. And the initial line is Northwestern +3.5 at home. And we see Penn State coming off the loss, and they lose at home to Wisconsin. And Northwestern, I thought, looked pretty good in that game against Indiana. Plus, they'll have a little extra day of rest, which I think will come into play. And that comes into play because this is a Friday night game. So you will have less rest for Penn State. I kind of like the +3.5 with Northwestern.
0: And they're opening up their palace.
10: That's right.
0: I mean, that stadium looks awesome. I think they were, so, I mean, it just looks great. Like, I haven't seen it in person, obviously, but just looking at like the pictures of it, and I think it was smart that they didn't try and like, let's build a 60,000 seat stadium. It holds like 30,000. I think it's perfect. I'm with you on that. Now, is Penn State going to, are they going to rebound? Is this going to galvanize them? Or are they going to go in the tank like they did last year? I know it's a different coach. But yeah, I'm kind of with you, man. That's going to be interesting. I'm liking these Friday night Big Ten games.
10: I do too.
0: I can't wait to see like Northwestern in their new stadium. And yeah, you just never know. I mean, look at Nico this year. We all thought Nico was a bust. He's actually playing really well. Now he's a fourth year

0: is. I think it was North Dakota State. So Braun, but he never was the defensive coordinator for Northwestern because then Fitzgerald got fired. And then they had to promote him. Then they had a pretty good year that year, even though they were like outmanned. I've been really impressed with David Braun. I'm with you, man. The more I think about that, I'm like, I think Northwestern's going to win that game.
1: I'm almost looking at another Friday night game there, too, that's very interesting. And this one's an ACC game. It's Pitt at Virginia Tech. And I know Virginia Tech's off to a nice start. Pitt is sneaky good.
0: They
1: got a really good quarterback from Ohio. And they are a 5.5-point underdog at Virginia Tech. That to me seems like a lot of points. I almost will tease. What I think I'm going to do is probably tease Pitt up a little bit, maybe the plus 7.5, and maybe tease Northwestern up a little bit to maybe a 4.5 or a 6.5. But I like the two dogs on Friday night. Let me read off a few other games that are scheduled for next Saturday that I'm curious what has your guys' interest. You've got Alabama at Mississippi State. Alabama's looked really good, but Mississippi State has also looked very good. Got a good win yesterday over Missouri. You have Michigan traveling to Minnesota. Minnesota coming off a good win. Michigan coming off a tough loss. And then a couple other games out there. You've got Florida at Missouri. We know what Florida just did to Ole Miss. Now they got to keep that momentum up and go play on the road at Missouri. And then the last one I also have an eye on is Miami at Clemson. So what's the games there for you guys that are interesting?
0: Definitely Michigan at Minnesota, I think, will be interesting. And what's the first one you mentioned?
1: The very first one I said was Alabama and yes. Mississippi State.
0: I'm definitely interested in that one. Alabama is good. They're both of these second year quarterbacks are good, but I've been impressed with Russell, Keelon Russell from Alabama, and I thought DeBoer was a really good coach when they hired him, and it's tough taking over for a legend. It's really tough taking over for the GOAT. Maybe in year three, they're going to get it going. Cause so far Alabama looks good. So I'll definitely be paying a close attention to that. I'm in a great battle of second-year quarterbacks. But I'm curious about Michigan-Minnesota because I was ready to not write off Minnesota. But I was like, man, Mississippi State went up there and smacked them around. Then I realized, oh, Mississippi State's got a really good quarterback. And then that was an impressive win for Minnesota last night going to Washington and beating them. So both of those games I'll be paying close attention to.
1: The timing on this is so funny because I had a buddy who just texted me, what a weirdo, because it was, he also sent me that picture of PJ Fleck losing his mind, kind of grabbing the blood and then wiping the blood on him. If you haven't seen it on social media, it's a must see. There's a lot of weird things that happened yesterday. Obviously you had the Texas player. What did the official say? When they were announcing the penalty,
0: he performed a bathroom movement or something like that. It's like, wow, okay. That's not the interesting way of describing
1: it. Simulating a bathroom experience. I forget what the exact words the official used, but it was amazing. And then you had the celebration on the late hit. That was weird and terrible. And then obviously late night in the early morning, PJ Fleck taking the blood of his quarterback and wiping it on his chin.
0: So much good stuff.
1: But Isaiah, what for next week, what has your attention?
2: For me, it's the Alabama-Mississippi State game, just because there's been a lot of hype around Kamario Taylor, and so for that reason, too, seeing him against Alabama's defense that did struggle a little bit against Florida State. They gave up a bunch of passing yards in that game, but Alabama's looked good. They looked really solid. It was kind of tight early on against Kentucky, and then they kind of blew them out in the second half. So I'd like to see if Mississippi State is the real deal, can they push this Alabama team, or will Kamario Taylor have to do too much?
0: Up next, back by popular demand, is Scotty Doesn't Know. This is On the Money.
3: Can't fit them in a 10-second promo. So let's just say we're live and local all damn day. The Fan.
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5: 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Sherrod Brown voted with Biden, 97%. Schumer, 95%. Bernie Sanders, 92%. That was the Democrat Party he joined 50 years ago. But times have changed. 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And Sherrod Brown will fall in line. 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SLF PAC is responsible for the content of this ad.
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9: From the Logan AC and Heat Services Weather Center.
11: Lots of sunshine ahead for the rest of your Sunday, and it's going to feel pretty similar to how it's felt over the last few days and continue into the beginning of the work week. We'll see highs in the low 70s. Tonight, mostly clear skies with a chillier overnight temperatures in the 50s. Rain returns by the time we get into Thursday, so a nice stretch of drier weather up until then. I'm your 10 Weather Impact Meteorologist, Lily Reed, with 97.1 The Fan.
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4: 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Scotty Vegas can't even pronounce most of the names of the tennis players he bets on. He doesn't care, as long as they win. 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
7: We're going to do Scotty Doesn't Know in just a second. However, I want to update you after a huge, busy day of college football, the betting odds. So Ohio State now the favorite to win the national championship at plus 475, Georgia plus 550, Notre Dame 6-1, Texas 6-1, Miami 7-1, Indiana 11-1. Your Heisman Trophy favorite is now, of course, Jeremiah Smith. He is plus 260. Mensa plus 425. Taylor 5-1. Chambliss 11-1. CJ Carr is 12-1. You'll find Julian Sand at 25-1. And Ohio State is a 14.5 point favorite over Iowa for next Saturday. All right, I did enough stalling there, Dave. It's time. Let's do it, Isaiah. Scotty Doesn't Know.

0: Scotty doesn't even know the theme of this. Scotty doesn't know.
1: I don't, and it's killing me.
0: He's like, what's the Scotty doesn't know going to be? I'm like, you don't know. And I told him sports. I was that big of a jerk, Isaiah. I said sports. It's going to be about sports. And then we whittled it down. I said football. And then I said NFL. All right, now, drum roll, please.
1: Okay.
0: The topic is NFL head coaches, current NFL head coaches.
1: You know what? I am going to actually be really, really terrible at this.
0: Yeah, I bet you're going to be better than you think. Let's start with the Arizona Cardinals. I can give you hints if you don't know.
1: Oh, my gosh.
0: After I hear at least one Scotty, because I've got to hear the clip of the best cameo in cinema history with Matt Damon and Euro Trip singing Scotty Doesn't Know.
1: Wow. I don't know. I don't play it. I don't know. I'm going to be so bad at this.
0: His brother is also an NFL head coach. Does that help you at all?
1: No.
0: Okay. It's Mike LaFleur.
1: Oh, yeah. See, I wouldn't have gotten it. Okay. I really, by the way, I think that Isaiah looks a little bit like Matt LaFleur.
0: Oh, I said that. Remember we said we did, like, I did. I know.
2: Yeah.
0: It's
2: not far off.
1: Have
2: it's
1: we
2: not
1: talked
2: far
1: about
2: off.
1: That before?
0: We said, yeah, we did. When, yeah. I said, like, Isaiah is definitely, like, a lot younger, but they do look.
1: We said Connor Stallions and.
0: Well, he said Connor Stallions, and we were like, oh, yeah. He's like, there's one that I don't like that I initially was like, I know. And then he looked it up. And he was like, oh, yeah, I kind of do look like him. Especially when you wear the Central Michigan gear and the spy glasses.
2: Spot gives it away
0: on.
2: Then.
0: All right. No more stalling. All right. Number two, the Buffalo Bills.
1: Joe Brady.
0: Nailed it.
1: I do know that.
0: Nailed it. Carolina Panthers, who are we going up against the Cleveland Browns today?
1: Panthers, gosh, and they've been so good.
0: Head coach has a good first name.
1: Dave. I don't know it.
0: Canales.
1: Wouldn't have gotten it. Wasn't going to get it.
0: I think we're going to go back and forth here. Chicago Bears.
1: Okay, so Ben Johnson.
0: Yes.
1: And I think he is one of the best right now.
0: Yeah, I totally agree. At least week one he was. And then week two he wasn't. No, I know it was like a monsoon out there. That kind of hurts your offense.
1: Gosh, remember in the casino too? I had bet the over, and I had moved it down. I'm like, yeah. Oh yeah, the Bears. This is a lock.
0: And then it starts like pouring. You're like, that's not what I wanted to see.
1: Six
0: at
1: to
0: all.
1: Three at like the half.
0: All right, this guy's going to. Well, he's already there. He's in Brazil right now. Dallas Cowboys.
1: Gosh, what's Schottenheimer's first name? Is it? Brian.
0: Yes.
1: Brian Schott. Gosh.
0: Yes. You almost said Brian Schottenstein, didn't
1: did.
0: You?
1: I did. I almost did.
0: Judge, would we have given that to him? Brian Schottenstein, Brian Schottenheimer. We'll accept either one.
1: Can we tell that inside story or no?
0: No. nice try. That's why it's an inside story. All right. The Houston Texans.
1: D'Amico Ryans.
0: Yes. So you're doing really good. Indianapolis Colts.
1: Steichen. Steve, right?
0: Shane, but we'll give
1: Shane.
0: It to you.
1: Oh. I think that deserves
0: Use Jeopardy rules. When they don't
1: just go
0: you
1: last
0: can tell
1: name.
0: When they don't when they know it for sure, they go the whole name. When they're like Johnson. Yes.
1: Coach Steichen.
0: I always thought it's Jeopardy, you should have the whole name, but whatever. They go a little lax on that. All right. You're doing good. You're doing good. All right. Jacksonville Jaguars. Not Jaguars. I hear people call them the Jaguars. It's Jaguars.
1: It's not Urban Meyer.
0: It's not Tom Coughlin.
1: It's not Del Rio.
0: It's
1: not Tom Coughlin. I don't know it.
0: He has like a. I think he was in the band Oasis. No, I'm kidding. His name's Liam Cohen.
1: Liam Cohen.
0: Mm. All right. The Los Angeles Football Raiders.
1: The Raiders coach is. Clint Kubiak.
0: Yes. You're doing great.
2: Good pull.
0: You're doing great. Because I haven't given you the easy ones yet. These are like ones that are like, I haven't given you anything in the AFC North yet because obviously. Dolphins.
1: Dolphins is Halfley.
0: Yep. See, you're nailing it, man. Good job. Saints.
1: Gosh, they killed my parlay last week because it was Kellen Moore.
0: They came back
1: and I had the Ravens on the money line. And this would have been a big win, Dave.
0: Oh, geez.
1: And I didn't hedge it. It's Kellen Moore, but I did not
0: Kellen
1: hedge
0: Moore.
1: It.
0: Yeah, you got it.
1: And it killed me.
0: Yeah, you got it. I thought you were stumped. All right. The New York Jets.
1: Aaron Glenn.
0: Yes.
1: Somehow.
0: Look at him.
2: Somehow.
0: He went reverse psychology on us.
2: I'm going to be so bad at this.
0: He's doing really good. I know. He's knocking it out of the park. The Tennessee Titans. Jeff Fisher, no.
1: Mike Vrabel. I can't pull the Titans.
0: Robert.
1: Robert Sala.
0: Drink. Yeah. Sala. Yep. All right. The Commanders. For now, he's still the coach.
1: It's still Dan Quinn, right?
0: Yes.
1: Okay.
0: And this other guy, he might be losing his job too. Tampa Bay Bucks.
1: Tampa Bay Bucks coach. God, and I just watched.
0: John Gruden. No. Bruce Arians.
1: Oh. He was a D coordinator. He took over, right? Todd Bowles.
0: Nailed it. This guy's job is not on the line. Seattle Seahawks.
1: See, this one, Mike McDonald.
0: Yeah.
1: I was reading up on him. I actually have a great stat. Because I was saving this one. But under Mike McDonald, Seattle 17-2 straight up, 14-4-1 against the spread. I had that in my betting notes today, so I'm glad you brought up Seattle.
0: You've done great. The rest, I think, are going to be easy. Falcons.
1: That would be Stefanski.
0: Nailed it. 49ers.
1: 49ers would be, gosh, I almost said Sean McVay. San Francisco would be Shanahan.
0: Nailed it. Eagles.
1: Eagles would be, oh my gosh. Eagles would be Sirianni.
0: Yep. Giants.
1: Harbaugh.
0: Yep. Patriots.
1: Vrabel.
0: Yep. Vikings.
1: That would be O'Connell, Kevin O'Connell.
0: Yep. You already mentioned this one. Rams.
1: McVay.
0: Yep. Chargers.
1: Harbaugh.
0: Yep. See, you're nailing it, man. These are the easy ones. Chiefs.
1: Andy Reid.
0: Packers.
1: LaFleur. Isaiah Jacobs.
0: Isaiah Jacobs is the head coach of the Packers. Lions.
1: Dan Campbell.
0: Yep. Broncos.
1: Broncos is Sean Payton.
0: Yep. And you're going to get this. Now we just have the AFC North left. Bengals.
1: Taylor.
0: Browns.
1: Monken.
0: Steelers.
1: Pittsburgh Steelers is McCarthy.
0: Yep.
1: And then Mentor.
0: Ravens. Look at you. Good job.
1: All right, what is that? Can 85%?
0: That was the best you've ever done. Yeah. That was terrible of me. I need to do a better job. Can I hear the song just one more time? Just to.
1: There we go.
0: My friends, Scotty knew. Scotty knew. He knew.
1: It's a better segment when we hear the song more, I think.
0: I know. That's why at least I wanted to play it.
2: Many dings.
0: It literally, even though I joke about it, it seriously might be my favorite cameo of any like movie ever. Matt Damon just coming out there like he's a punk rocker. And the whole thing's hilarious. He brings like Fiona on stage with him.
1: Yes,
0: and they play the whole song. We can't play the whole song here on the radio. We would all get fired. Unless Isaiah was like beeping out every other word at one point. We played the clean part of the song, but that's a hilarious song. Great job, Scotty.
1: Thank you.
0: Great job.
1: Good list.
0: All right, up next, we're going to take a 2-minute break, and then we're going to do some this or that. This is On the Money.
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0: All right, welcome back to the show. It's time for this or that, as I'm sure you guys can tell. My first one. Oh, man, I had to check to make sure nobody in my family is listening to the show right now. I'm kidding. My family never listens to the show. Scotty's entire family listens to the show. In-law, everybody in Scotty's family.
1: I don't believe that. I bet Molly's listening. She's not listening. She's got it on the big screen,
0: I'm sure,
1: in the living room.
0: Oh, yeah, I'm sure she does. Yeah, there's zero chance of that. All right. All right, you guys getting with, you'd rather go on a vacation with your buddies? Or would you rather go on a vacation with your family?
1: Well, see, we always parlay family and friends on vacation. So we kind of have the same family we travel everywhere with. In fact, I don't think we ever really do just a family vacation.
0: If you had to pick one or the other.
1: All right, one or the other, I got to take the family.
0: I was going to say, your family's
1: Because my family's listening.
0: Your family's listening. My family's not. And I like both.
1: You go to friends.
0: I like a good family vacation. I'm not, and no joke about that, but like, yeah, if you give me the choice, me and my buddies going somewhere for a week, I'm taking that.
7: Yeah, I'm going to go with the buddies here.
1: Wow.
0: Hey, well,
1: is in town, and she's listening.
0: She's not family yet, though. They're not married.
7: Yeah, we're not married yet, Scott.
1: Well, you still take vacations together,
7: yeah,
1: don't you?
7: Yeah, she would be a part of my family group if I included my mom and dad.
0: She
7: and all
0: will
7: of them.
0: Be family, but not technically yet, but yeah, she's listening to the show, and the engagement might be off.
7: No, she doesn't listen either, Dave.
0: Okay.
1: What? I honestly thought
0: her and Molly
1: Eden
0: are probably
1: was at
0: like
1: your house right
0: now or something.
1: Yeah, just hanging out and having it on the YouTube on the big screen as well.
7: No, she's making cinnamon rolls and buffalo chicken dip, but she will not be listening.
1: I want an over under from you guys on your significant other or wife on amount of hours they've listened to you on the radio. Is it, and I'm going to set the over under 10 hours total. And just listening to you on the radio.
0: Over, but okay. Many years ago, though, like when I first started doing stuff for the Fan.
1: Before I was your co-host.
0: Yeah, you came along and she was like, I don't know who this guy is. You get the promotions directors now doing online and now doing like on air stuff. No, Scotty, like our first show, we had never done a show together. It was our first show, first like commercial break. I'm like, you're good. Like, and because you had not done it, I mean, you had done a little bit on air, but you were good right away. But no, it had nothing to do with that. It's because when I first started on the Ohio State beat, I'd be on like radio shows and stuff like that. I'd even come in and do pro bono stuff when I initially started doing stuff for the Fan. I'd be like with Anthony and Demetrius, RIP Demetrius Stanley. And I would just come in and just do it for free. And she would listen then. She tells me now, it's like, I've heard you too many times. I don't care. She's like, I hear you doing your podcast downstairs for Bucknuts. But probably overall, yeah, over 10 hours.
7: Here at the Fan, it's 100% under.
0: Yeah, for me, for
1: really?
0: Yeah.
7: 100% under. In total, definitely over the course of all the years I've done radio. If And if it was also, if we just did actually turning the radio on, because she'll do the YouTube stuff and she's watched some shows on there.
0: That counts.
7: If she turning the radio on, I bet it's zero that she's heard me. But if it's the YouTube stuff, it's pretty close to 10 probably.
0: Part of that's the age though too. I mean, I'm even like that, but like I'm also old school in some way, so I still do have the radio on. But yeah, I can see like that counts. They're watching on YouTube. That still counts as them listening to you in my book.
1: So I got a text from a group of buddies. They actually work here at the station. And they sent me a big picture of me. I was up by that TV, like staring up because I've got a lot of bets on this European golf tournament going right now.
0: He's watching some French golf tournament right now. And I'm not surprised at all.
1: And here I am, like right up to the TV. So the camera was like really like right up in my nose. And I got a big honker, right? So a big nose. Actually, that sounds terrible. But I got a really big nose.
0: Hey, your family's listening.
1: And I'm watching this European golf, and they're like, what are you doing, like, right up to the camera? And I'm like, well, I was trying to read the leaderboard, because I also can't see very well. So, all right, what's your this or that, Isaiah? Mine was the over-under on number of hours that your significant others listen.
7: Okay, the one that I'll give you guys, when we get to the end of this season, is Michigan, are you getting with they're going to be still in the top 25, or they are going to have fallen out of the top 25 by the time we play them?
1: Hell no, they are going to be gone.
0: Oh, by the time Ohio State plays them, that's a good one. I could see them still, because I think, man, I bet they'll be like barely ranked. Barely, because Bryce Underwood's down gone from, I don't know how he's ever going to play quarterback to actually looking pretty good.
1: Dave, Oklahoma sucks.
0: Oklahoma sucks.
1: They beat them 17-10 and didn't look good doing it.
0: That's true.
1: They lost to Western Michigan in week one.
0: They sputtered against UTEP early.
1: Half it was ugly.
0: Yes.
1: And then they lost to Iowa at home. And now you're looking at their schedule and you got at Minnesota, you got Penn State, you got Indiana, you got Oregon on the road, you got UCLA. I don't think there's any way Michigan is ranked when they play Ohio State. I don't.
0: I hope Scott's right. I'm going to change my, redact my statement. I am getting with Scott.
7: But after I hear that schedule, that's brutal. I was going to say after this week, if they lost to Minnesota, they would have been completely X for me on being ranked when we play them. But after hearing that slate, I'm going to say they're not going to be ranked when they come to Columbus.
1: One other note that I don't know how many people paid attention to this, but Boise State and Western Michigan played yesterday as well, because it was a big matchup for, if you're looking for who that group of six team that's going to make the playoffs is. And Boise just destroyed Western Michigan. Wasn't even close. And so that goes, that's another knock on them. And then you look at Oklahoma. Oklahoma was boat raced by Georgia yesterday. So, I mean, it has not been a good start for Michigan at all.
0: All right, this next one is a this or that of two really bad choices. You have to pick the lesser of the evils. All right. You guys getting with, you'd rather use eye drops made of vinegar, or you'd rather use toilet paper made of sandpaper?
1: Ooh. That is a very, very random question, Dave.
0: It's from this Christmas gift you got me one year with all the different like this or that's.
1: Well, I'm not using sandpaper toilet paper.
0: But you're using vinegar eye drops? I know both are bad.
1: Would that make you go blind?
0: Well, I don't know, but like.
7: No, you'd be good.
1: So you either got.
7: After a while.
0: Well, I'll let you answer then. Go ahead.
1: I'll take the eye drops. No. Eye drops.
0: I'll take the sandpaper and then immediately have like a lot of like cream ready because I'm not messing with my eyes.
7: I can't do the eyes. I can barely even put in regular eye drops.
1: Me either.
7: I'm a big baby about putting in regular eye drops. So putting in vinegar eye drops, that sounds horrible. I'm going to go with the sandpaper.
0: Fun little question from you there, huh?
1: Yeah, that was interesting.
0: I didn't come up with it. It's just I chose it, but it's on this index card here.
1: All right, I'm taking, for this one, I'm taking Ohio State out of the equation. Okay, they are gone. Who's the best team in college football?
0: Georgia.
1: Is that?
7: Georgia.
1: I agree.
0: Pretty good.
1: I mean, they are 4-0 against the spread. They've looked good in every game, and they finally had a name opponent. Not that Oklahoma's good, but they finally had a name opponent, and they destroyed him.
0: Veteran quarterback who's mobile. Head coach that's won two national championships.
1: Okay, after Georgia, who's the second best then?
7: In the SEC?
1: No. In the country.
7: In the country.
1: And I'm removing Ohio State from this discussion.
0: Notre Dame.
1: I think I'd go Miami.
0: I know Northwestern gave them all they can handle. I think we've also got to at least mention Indiana.
1: Yeah, you can mention them, but I think Miami for me.
0: I would agree with that.
7: I think I would lean Miami as well, but they still haven't like played anyone.
0: Bama is still
7: Wake Forest.
0: That's a really good.
7: They did.
0: Wake Forest. Right,
7: Don't scare Lincoln Kinos now.
0: Wake Forest beat Louisville. Oh boy, I did. I got a lot of those questions this week in the chats on my podcast, just talking to like people, friends. Now, anybody who asks me these questions, my friend is no longer my friend. I'm kidding, but I got a lot of questions this past week. Did we screw up by letting Lincoln Kienholz go and keeping Julian Sain? And I would say no. I'm not going to get those questions anymore.
1: And Kienholz is perfect for that Louisville offense. You know, like they need to be able to run the ball. They have a really good running game. They're going to be in high scoring shootout games. So Lincoln's numbers are always going to look pretty good because the Louisville defense is bad. Hey, I wanted one other this or that regarding team versus team.
0: Okay.
1: Because Florida looked so good yesterday beating Ole Miss. Who is better, Florida or Alabama?
0: That's a good question. I was going to say, like, there's a lot of those teams are just bunched together. That's why we're all given different answers. We all said Georgia, other than we're taking Ohio State off the table for this exercise. We all said Georgia would be the next best. Maybe they're the best. You take Ohio State off the table. And we all had different answers for two. We all had different answers. I think, like Miami, Alabama, Florida, I think they're very bunched together. Notre Dame is another one. Indiana. To answer your question, I would probably lean Alabama, but I was very impressed with what Florida did yesterday. And credit to Scotty, he called it. He didn't just say I'm in. Everybody was in on Ole Miss yesterday, and Scotty said it on the tailgate. He's like, I'm all in on Florida today, and they went out and just waxed Ole Miss.
1: Yeah, they looked amazing, and it was a good spot for them, right? Because Ole Miss had such an emotional game the week before. But I will tell you, like, Florida has to keep that high up because you have that win over Ole Miss, and what happens next is you have a tough road game at Missouri. So you got to stay up for the next week. You got to consolidate that win. Nice little tennis term for you there. Consolidate the break, and then we'll see how they look next week on the road.
7: Yeah, I would still lean Alabama for now. I think Florida's probably dangerous, especially at the Swamp. They're better this year. They've looked good, and the Swamp is a hard place to go and play. I think they caught Ole Miss at a really bad time for them, coming off of the LSU high, but I think I'm going to stick with Alabama for now.
0: And that same logic, you know, Ole Miss coming to Florida now going to Missouri. Like, I think this helps Ohio State next week. We'll see, because Iowa's coming off a very emotional game. Very emotional game. And they win that game, and they got to be flying high. If they would have lost that game, they might have been a ticked off team. Ohio State, yeah, they won by 23, but everybody's wondering what's wrong with them. The defense was a little leaky. Ohio State might be a little angry. Iowa definitely has their attention. We're going up to the Big House and winning. So I think that might help Ohio State this week compared to if Iowa would have lost the game. Okay, one more real quick. This is a fun one you get to pick between two different things. These are two things that I like. You guys getting with, you'd rather play a board game, generally speaking, or you'd rather play a video game?
1: The answer to this has changed recently, but I am a big board game guy now, so I'll go board games.
0: Yeah, like if I'm on like a family vacation, it's board games. But like just generally speaking, I would prefer, I'm not a huge video game guy. I just don't have time for it. I like video games. I'll go video games.
7: I'm going to leave video games for now, but I think board games, they're starting to creep up for me. Board games are fun.
1: Go ahead. I know we have to take a break, but this or that, maybe we can get into this a little bit this next segment. But I asked a group chat yesterday, is Jeremiah Smith the best Buckeye of our lifetime? And to me, it comes down to two, Jeremiah Smith and Orlando Pace.
0: Yep.
1: I asked a former Buckeye. He called me a bunch of names, and he said, Jeremiah Smith, easy.
0: I think I know who this Buckeye is. He a big dude?
1: He's a big fella.
0: Is he from Springboro originally?
1: I won't get into details.
0: Did he play tight end?
1: No. Different big fella.
0: Oh, okay. Is he from Pennsylvania?
1: Yes.
0: Pittsburgh area.
1: But he called me a bunch of names and said, of course it's Jeremiah Smith. And I said, wait a second. Don't you go disrespecting Orlando.
0: Does he even remember Orlando Pace? Did he watch him play?
1: He's probably he was probably too young to watch Orlando Pace.
0: Here's the thing about Orlando Pace. Number one pick of the draft. Won multiple Lombardis and Outland trophies. He finished fourth for the Heisman as an offensive tackle. And you could argue he should have won it because Danny Werfel won it that year.
1: Mm-hmm.
0: It was, and then he went to the NFL and was like a Pro Bowl like every year. Won a Super Bowl in the NFL. It's a good debate, though, because I'm not going to sit here and like say it's not Jeremiah.
1: Yeah, I know.
0: Okay, the best offensive lineman ever come through Ohio State is Jeremiah. And the best non-wide receiver ever come through Ohio State is Orlando Pace.
1: All right, that's a good way to answer it.
0: That's how we do things. All right, up next is Best Bets. This is On the Money.
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1: So I was going to do my best bet right out of the gates. However, Isaiah said he just saw the PJ Fleck video. And what it was, and it was in the middle of the night. The game didn't start till 11 o'clock. But what he did after Minnesota had clinched the victory and his quarterback is all bloodied and, you know, not, you know, whatever. So he takes the blood from his quarterback's mouth with his hands and then he wipes it on his cheek. Like his cheek, and he's like, ah, here we go. That was just one of the crazy things we saw in college football. We saw the simulation of urination. God, that's fun to say.
0: That the simulation is what they of urination. Called, simulation of urination.
1: The old simulation of urination celebration.
0: Look at you, you're on fire. He's a poet.
1: All right, I'm out of here. I'm waving. What the heck was I talking about? Oh, and then you had the celebration of after the big hit, you got USC celebrating. Hit on Dante Moore.
0: Now, I do think once they realize how hurt he was, because I think initially if you're a football player and your buddy goes or your teammate goes and lays a big hit, your initial reaction is to be like, hell yeah, right? Yeah. But then you see Dante Moore like going to froze up and then his leg starts shaking. And that was, I think at that point, now they did show the guy that made the hit even after that kind of laughing on the sideline.
1: Yeah, too long.
0: But I did think that most of USC's players and coaches, once they realized how serious that was, there was no celebrating going on. Is that fair? Maybe I remember it wrong.
1: I think it was too long. I think it was too long for celebrating, and I think that it was a bad look.
0: Like for the, you mean like the entire, because right away, I mean, there was like a fight almost.
1: I know.
0: And good on Oregon for coming in and like defending their guy. So I didn't notice this. The dude that made the hit just immediately was like, he knew he screwed up, and he like put his hands up and he started walking off the field. But he's being pushed by Oregon guys. I think somebody came in and like hit him in the back. But then he's over on the sideline like 2 minutes later laughing about it. That's not cool.
1: Dave, I thought we were going to see Dan Lanning run over and just get right in the middle of the fight. Like it was that, like he came, running across the sideline, and yeah, that was wild. Hey, best bets, since we only got a couple minutes here and people want to make money. For me, initially, some college football lines for next weekend. I like Northwestern at home +4 against Penn State. And I think this is going to be a big emotional game for Northwestern. I like them winning that outright, but I am definitely taking the +4 points. Another one, Pittsburgh on Friday night is getting 5.5 against Virginia Tech. I've watched a little bit of Pittsburgh. Really good quarterback. Virginia Tech's good. They are better this year, but I don't think they're 5.5 points better than Pitt, so I like the value on that. I'm a little surprised that Michigan is a 6.5 point road favorite at Minnesota. That number, a little bit strange to me. And then one other betting line that I've got circled for next week, too. Florida and Missouri. I know Florida just had that emotional, crazy big win at Ole Miss. That line is 5. Boy, something tells me they come down a little bit off that. I think 5 on the road is a lot. I would lean Missouri, but the other ones I feel more confident about.
0: My two best bets, both NFL games today. Give me the Jags at home, -2.5 against the Patriots. I'm liking that it's 2.5, not 3.5. I might move it if it was at 3.5, down to 2.5. So Jags -2.5 against the Patriots. And then give me the under of 42.5 points. Bengals at Steelers, a couple of good defenses going out there. I think the Bengals offense is going to get going eventually. But they tend to start the seasons out slow offensively. We've seen that this year, even though they're 2-0 and they've been making clutch plays offensively. They've really been winning these games, these two games, because of their defense, their beefed up D-line. So give me the under 42.5 Bengals and Steelers.
1: I'll throw one player prop out at you as well. I like Pat Freiermuth. I like his receiving yards. I'd go over 30. I would go over 40. I'd even consider going with the latter and going over 50 receiving yards.
0: And in the same game, I might go Dante Meyer. I need to look at what Dante Myers for the Bengals. He was the star of training camp. He was playing in the CFL the last 2 years, and he looks good. And now Andre Yoshivash, who was their number three receiver, is now out for the next 4 to 6 weeks. So Myers is going to be the number three receiver. I bet his over-under is not very much. I'll have to check it, but that's one to take a look at least. Dante Myers over receiving yards. All right, that is our show for today. Thank you very much for joining us. For Scotty Vegas and Isaiah Jacob, I am Dave Biddle. Up next on the Fantas pregame coverage of the Cleveland Browns and the Carolina Panthers, this has been On the Money.
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4: 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Schumer, 95%. Bernie Sanders, 92%. 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And Sherrod Brown will fall in line. 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Sherrod Brown, times changed. 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
6: From the 3-yard line, he bobbles the snap. He picks it up. Now he goes forward. He spins. He's in. Touchdown! His second of the day!
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8: Oh, what a glorious, glorious day for the home opener between the Cleveland Browns and the Carolina Panthers. Both teams 1-1 going into this thing. It is supposed to be 76 degrees at kickoff, and I don't see a cloud in the sky. Hi, everybody, and welcome to the Kickoff Show. He's Tyvis Powell, and Joe Thomas is joining us from the field right out of the gate on this thing.
1: Ooh.
8: Tyvis, we are good, man. We are really, really good to start this show. I want to remind you that building to kickoff is presented by Autodesk, the official design and make platform of the Cleveland Browns. Tyvis, let's start with you, just the excitement of opening day.
18: Every time you pull up to this stadium and you see that cardiac, the Muni lot, and it's packed. It's like, oh, yeah, we have arrived to game day. The fans is fired up. It's a beautiful day for football. I'm excited to see what we got going today.
8: I think you hit, though, what a lot of fans hit, especially on the home openers. You hit traffic coming in here.
18: Oh, yeah.
8: You should have seen. I've never seen. That's the fastest 40 I've ever seen you do.
18: I still got it.
8: He was sprinting through the cardiac club to make sure that he could make the show today. But I do, you know, there's some reminders. I mean, they're doing some road work on the freeways around Northeast Ohio. You know that certain roads are closed around the stadium on game day too, so be prepared. Allow yourself a little extra time to get down here and have some fun on your way down here, Ben. Don't get too frustrated while you're driving in. Tyvis, let's start off with your thoughts on today's game and where we're at on this.
18: I'm excited. Obviously, how last week ended after a two-hour delay, we finally got that dub, and just seeing how the team responded to having Deshaun Watson there, him playing so well, I'm excited to see what we get today. I know there's a lot of mixed feelings about it, but I think that if he continues to play the way he plays, he can get the whole fan base to get behind him again. I think these guys will be excited to be home. You got Nick Chubb being retired. You got the best damn band in the land playing at halftime. It's going to be a great day.
8: It's going to be good. Everyone's going to like that except for Wisconsin fans. And there's only one in the house that I can think of. Only one, and he is the Hall of Famer, Joe Thomas. He joins us on the field. And I got to tell you, Joe, we were catching a little bit of your TV pregame show. You guys got to get Hanford Dixon a booster seat or something because you and Nathan look like you're about 7 foot tall next to him.
9: He's having some chair malfunction issues with the hydraulics. We got to jack him back up. Yeah, because he's really actually not that short. He is shorter than me and Nathan, but not by that much.
8: Hey, Joe, you know, just a great feeling in the air when you have the home opener. Just your thoughts on today's game and what, you know, when you come into the season and you're 1-1 right now, which I think is so refreshing for Browns fans because there were fans that didn't think that might not happen. And there's a lot of optimism around town this week.
9: Yeah, there's optimism, there's energy, there's excitement, right? Something that winning is the only thing that can give you those things. And coming out here with some perfect weather, it's a beautiful day. We got blue skies, sunny skies. We got Deshaun Watson coming back after playing the best football of his career in a Cleveland Browns uniform. And I think fans are just fired up to find out a little bit more about this Todd Monken team. You know, Todd talked all training camp about installing his culture, right, and finding a way to be gritty and to be tough and find a way to win. And that's what they did last week against Tampa. They learned how to win in really tough situation. Two-hour rain delay, game on the line, 2 minutes left in the game. You come out after laying around in the locker room for 2 hours. How are you going to respond to a tough situation that nobody's able to plan for? And they responded in a huge way. The defense stood up. The passing game played great last week. And you got an opportunity to follow through and then prove that this team that we saw last week in Tampa is the team that they're going to be for the rest of the season.
18: Well, let's talk about Deshaun. What was the biggest difference you've seen out of him week one and then last week?
9: Just that confidence, right? Just being comfortable with what he's seeing, letting the ball rip. You think about that big throw to Denzel Boston, the 55-yard touchdown pass. he had to throw that in a really tight window. He had to believe in his receiver. He checked the play at the line of scrimmage. They had that communication pre-snap, and then he believed and he trusted his receiver to go make a play. Tight window throw, and that's the difference in the NFL a lot of times than those big plays is you got to make a big play in the passing game when the game's on the line. You got to trust your receiver. Receiver's got to trust his quarterback that he's not going to lay him out there, and then it's about players making plays, and the Browns have a lot of playmakers now at receiver. And that's one of the things that's fun about this offense. Haven't been able to run the football thus far, but they've got a couple young studs at receiver. Harold Fannin came back and played a great game last week. And really, you wonder, the sky's the limit, really, for this offense with all those playmakers that they have, getting more comfortable in Todd Monken's offense.
8: Joe, I'm just curious your thoughts on the offensive line. Obviously rebuilt, and I'm really curious on how long you think it takes for an offensive line to gel. Because if you think about it, in most situations, and probably this should hold true for your career too, that the only time you played with new guys on the offensive line was probably your first year of high school, your first year of college, and your first year of the pros, right?
9: Yeah, it doesn't happen very often that you're dealing with playing with so many new offensive linemen. Obviously, playing five new offensive linemen for the Browns this season is nearly unheard of, and it does take a while to get on the same page. Pass blocking, a lot easier. I just reflect back on playing in the Pro Bowls. You go out there, you got a bunch of new guys with you. Pass blocking's easy, right? You kind of know where you are. The calls are pretty similar. The concepts, the schemes, pass protection are all pretty much the same. So that's more of just a natural thing to be able to jump in there and play with different guys. But the run game, that's where it takes a lot more cohesion. It takes time being together, understanding where your feet need to be when you're playing against or playing with certain guys with different concepts in the run game, and the communication that has to happen on that offensive line when you get the defense that's moving around against you, because you got to have your hands and your eyes in the same place. You got to have great fits. You can't be able to slide a piece of paper in between shoulder pads and hips when you are getting together on those double teams. That stuff takes time, but I would expect this week they've got to make huge strides in the run game. You know, first two games of the season, you're going against two top five run defenses from the previous year. So you got to understand that, you know, there was a bit more challenge going against those defenses to run the football the first couple weeks. But Carolina, the worst run defense in the NFL. You got to be able to show great improvement. And you would expect it. Week three is usually when you start to say, okay, we're starting to see these guys coalesce. There's cohesion in the run game. They're starting to understand how they fit and what their identity is really on the offense and what Quinshon Judkins feels comfortable running.
18: You know, you talk about the five new offensive linemen, but there's also two rookies, Spencer Fano and Austin Barber. What have you seen out of those two that's made you excited?
9: Well, I think they've done a great job improving week in and week out. Austin Barber, I think, shocked everybody, probably even himself. Not a guy that has ever really played guard throughout his football career, and he goes in there week one of the season, and he grades out the best on the entire offensive line as a right guard, and then follows through another great week last week. And with Spencer Fano and Barber, the two rookies, no pressures allowed in pass pro last week, which that's hard to do if you're a veteran. And then for a rookie, two rookies to be able to do that, their second start of their NFL career, is really impressive. And just to see that progress from week one to week two, you're thinking, wow, can you imagine how good they're going to be looking towards the end of the season? And as the offensive line as a whole starts coming together even a little bit further, you're feeling pretty good about this new look offensive line and their ability to be productive and protect for the quarterback.
8: Joe, psychologically, to get that win last week, I mean, it doesn't matter who the quarterback was or who they were playing, or just to come back 1-1, you know, knowing that the odds are against you if you start a season 0-2, I think only 12% of teams in the NFL make the playoffs if they start the season 0-2. So psychologically, what does it mean for this team to be 1-1 in this home opener?
9: Now think about how it feels psychologically for a fan to feel, right, sitting at 1-1 after the way they won last week, you know, versus if you're sitting at 0-2. It just gives you an entire new refresh. And I think what it does is it allows you to believe in the things your coach has been telling you, right? You go into training camp, you got a new head coach, right? Everybody's believing every word that comes out of his mouth. There's trust, there's excitement, and when you don't get that win, you don't get that follow through, you know, there's little cracks in that belief. It's just human nature. But then he builds a great game plan last week. You go down there, you show that resiliency, you show that fight, dealing with the adversity, which is something that Coach Monken's talked about since he got here. And all of a sudden, you know, guys start believing a little bit more. They start thinking about, wow, you know, this coach, he really does understand things. He's

0: three inductees into the Bronze Legends Club this weekend. Brian Brennan, Alex, and then Lou Rimkus, who played from 1946 to 1951. Give me your reflections on you know, your friendship and being able to play with Alex Mack here with the Bronze.
1: This is a special week for me, special game, being able to watch Alex Mack join me in the Browns Legends Club. He was my best friend when I was playing here, one of the guys that I respected the most, the best center of his generation, a guy who was a huge part of those offensive lines that we had that were very, very talented, very productive during my career here in Cleveland. And to see him get the recognition that he deserves here today and coming back to the home crowd, it's going to be really, really special and definitely emotional.
2: You know, when you look at, obviously as a player, we are our own biggest critics. A guy like Jared Verse, he doesn't have that sack on the season, but he's been productive in other ways. Do you think, I know fans are like, when you got to replace Myles Garrett and you don't see the Jared Verse doing the Myles Garrett things, how should fans perceive Jared Verse right now?
1: Well, I think if there's expectations for any human being that's walking on Earth to replace Myles Garrett, I think those expectations are probably off the mark, let's be honest. But Jared Verse is going to contribute to this defense in different ways, right? Sacks are the stat that fans look at, and I get it, right? That's the most impactful play on defense outside of maybe an interception, but when you're a guy like a Jared Verse, your impact comes from the leadership that you bring to that defense, the energy, the ability to shut down some of the things in the run game to your side, to pressure the quarterback, get the quarterback off his spot, force early throws. The rush and the coverage has to work together. And so he was not a one-for-one trade for Myles Garrett. Let's just get that clear. So he's going to be his own guy. He's going to contribute. He's going to hit the quarterback. He's going to have pressures, but he's never going to be the guy that gets 20 sacks like a Myles Garrett. However, that doesn't mean he's not a critical part of this defense, or he's not playing well, or he's not playing up to his standards, because he's going to be asked to be doing different things. And I think once you see this defense continue to pressure the quarterback a little bit more with a little bit more of those blitzes, a little bit more man coverage, it's going to give Jared an opportunity, a little bit more time to get to home to the quarterback to get some of those sack numbers.
0: Joe, as always, you are a Hall of Famer, not only on the field, but on the radio as well. We do appreciate you. Thanks, man.
1: Thanks for having me, guys. Have a great game.
0: All right, we'll talk to you soon. Joe Thomas, nice to know Joe's. Alex Mack is going to join us a little bit later in the show. Looking forward to that. He'll join us about 11:30. So today's pregame show is brought to you by Ballybet. 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
6: It is the Browns and the Panthers. Huntington Bank Field, 1 o'clock kickoff. Browns are 3-4 lifetime against Carolina. The Browns are looking for a three-game winning streak, though, against Carolina, last beating them on September 11th of 2024 by a final of 26-24. Nick Chubb on Friday retired a Cleveland Browns, and the running back is the third all-time leading rusher in a Browns uniform. Nathan Zagura caught up with him before today's game.
7: You're still in the weight room all the time. Mm-hmm. You still look fantastic, ready to go out there, but you know, one of the things, I read a quote that you gave, and I'm just going to paraphrase and tell me if directionally I have it right, but that, you know, football for you, you were so singularly focused on everything that you really couldn't see anything else going on around you at that time. Mm-hmm. So you couldn't listen to music, any of that. What was that like to be that focused and locked in on something? And then that's got to be a hard thing to replace.
8: Yeah. It's very hard. And when I think back to my time here, I mean, yeah, it was just, I was just a different person, just in a different mindset, a different zone. So, but yeah.
7: That's what makes somebody who has unbelievable God-given talents, which you do, but that focus, that commitment, mm-hmm. that dedication, that desire to be great and to do everything under your control to be great, is what makes you Nick Chubb. That's what makes you be able to read those accolades yeah. for you. You know, there are a lot of guys who get in this league that are talented. There are not many people wired that I've met in my time like you. And I think that is a testament certainly to the way you went about your business. Listen, you go out there and you talk to anybody in this town. Who's your favorite Cleveland Brown? Nick Chubb is going to come up all the time, yeah. and you're a great role model for kids. You're exactly who parents would say, hey, I want my kid to grow up to be like mm-hmm. Nick Chubb. And that's not something that you did that was forced. That was just who you were. Mm-hmm. And I think that was something that was very special. And I feel very fortunate I got to be around you. You know, football settings, we did the Chubb thing where I went in, and I remember they're like, all right, you're going to be out there for an hour with Nick Chubb doing a Q&A. I said, we're going to be doing what for an hour? I'm going to talk to him. No way. And then you went up there. You were unbelievable. Yeah. So just when you kind of think about the impact you made, not just as a football player, but as kind of a human being, as a role model for so many people. Is that something that now, in the moment, maybe you don't reflect on, but now you can kind of reflect and know, like, anywhere you go in this city, everybody loves Nick Chubb.
8: Yeah, 100%. You know, I feel the love, on the internet, in person, everywhere, just to Cleveland fans. You know,
7: yeah.
8: It's just different. And it's people on the outside won't really understand it. You got to kind of be around or, like, be a fan of, like, Cleveland and know the history to know. And, I mean, I'm just blessed and honored because, you know, people love me and I barely talked. So I think that says a lot in itself. They just love that, you know, just how hard I worked and how much I wanted to win for this for the city. And I feel like how hard I ran and how I played, they could feel, you know, just how much I wanted it through watching me play.
7: I remember week 4 of 2019 at Baltimore. Mm-hmm. You were mic'd up for that game. Mm-hmm. You run for a 165-3, mm-hmm. which, by the way, I had on my memory yesterday. Yeah. Pulled that number right out of there. And I remember we were watching. Jeff was there. We were going and we watched her mic'd up. I don't think you said anything until there were 15 seconds left. I think the game was like 40-25, 40-23, something like that. And you're like, oh, I think we're going to win. Like, we're safe now. And then you were able to start talking with 15 seconds left.
8: Yeah.
7: And you had an unreal game.
8: Yeah, that was funny because I forgot I was mic'd up. And so when it came, when the Browns put it out, I'm like, I have no idea what I said or what happened this game. For a while, I couldn't even watch it till like later on. But yeah, that was a great game.
7: Yes, it certainly was. What are your favorite memories? Maybe it's a play, a game. What are some of your favorite memories of your time here?
8: Favorite memories. You know, it's just so much going through my mind right now. But
7: that's good.
8: It is very good. One of my favorite things is the team that we had 2020.
7: Yeah, special.
8: Yeah, that just like that. We were so close, and it was COVID, obviously, so we couldn't do anything, but we just had each other, and we were just such a close team. We're winning games, made the playoffs. I think that season was truly special to me because we saw how good we can be. And unfortunately, we didn't build off of it, but, I mean, in that moment, I mean, you couldn't tell us anything, and the fans loved it. You know, they appreciated us winning and going to the playoffs, and just that year, you know, but individual games, the Raiders game. The Raiders game, my rookie.
7: Yeah, so the 3 carries over 100 yards. Yeah, no big deal. Yeah, that's a pretty good one. Yeah.
8: That was a good one.
7: Nobody's been more efficient.
8: Yeah, I know. Ravens 2019, every game during COVID, you know.
7: Yeah. Just
8: anytime we played in the Chargers, you know, that was a great game in L.A., so. It's a lot of good games.
7: The longest run in our stadium against the Falcons. Falcons.
8: Yeah.
7: I mean, had some good games in Cincinnati.
8: Cincinnati, yeah.
7: Yeah. So one of the things that is obviously special and very personal to me is, you know, getting to be in the booth with Jim Donovan.
8: Mm-hmm.
7: And Jim Donovan loved you, man. Like I said today, I was on the show with Ken Carmen and Anthony Lima this morning, and I said, Jim Donovan will be smiling today.
8: Yeah.
7: You know, you meant a great deal to him, and some of his Chubba Wubba Hub, some of his calls are just so iconically linked to you. Like, that's a real special thing.
8: Yeah.
7: And, you know, he's been around for a long time, but you were, I can tell you, you were his guy.
8: Yeah.
7: Which is very cool.
8: Yeah, I appreciate that. You know, I'm just so blessed to be able to be here while he was here and able to, you know, make those calls and stuff, like the Chubba Wubba Hub. I mean, I love that. Everyone loves that. So it's a great time.
7: You know what? This is just really special. It's so appropriate. You are so beloved, and I'm just honored to be able to be a small part of it here with you today. But I just want to say, man, you're awesome. I can still hear Kevin Stefanski saying, man, if I had 53 Nick Chubbs, you know, we'd never lose. Mm-hmm. Just what you meant to this city, what you still mean to this city and to this team, this organization, all of it. Every day I come to work, what do I look at right there? A giant picture of you, Nick Chubb, and it's fitting. I mean, I think that tells everybody who comes into this building that's the model. And you think about the history of this organization. Think about some of the names that have played for this organization. Mm-hmm. Jim Brown on down, the Hoff, Joe Thomas. They want you up there. That's that is everybody who comes here, come to work like Nick Chubb, and we're going to be a better organization for it. So congrats, man.
8: I appreciate it.
7: Yeah, thank you very much. Congrats.
6: Thank you, gentlemen. Tyvus, when we talk about Nick Chubb, the thing that is amazing to me is that, you know, he's third all-time in Browns rushing with 6,843 yards. And he had over 13, almost 1,400 carries. He only had 8 fumbles. That, to me, is just unbelievable.
9: That's why everybody trusted him so much. Very seldomly was he putting the Browns in a bad position. He did a wonderful job of always just doing the right things, and it's remarkable.
6: All right, let's go around the AFC North. 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Let's start off in Baltimore, where first-year head coach Jesse Minter's Ravens will be in Brazil later today to take on the Dallas Cowboys. Minter on what he's learned about his team thus far and their ability to overcome adversity.
10: You know, I learned that we can go through hard stuff, and we can tell the truth, and we can have hard conversations, and we can talk things out. Sometimes you got to go through something hard, which we really kind of, you know, when you're new and everything's kind of like a honeymoon phase until you really hit adversity. You know, the message is this is a week-to-week league, and every week's a new opportunity. It's really about going 1-0 every week, and it's a process to learn exactly how we want to prepare and do things and operate. And and so we're trying to speed that up and figure that out, create an identity that takes a little bit of time. And so I'm just really excited to get this group back out there and let it rip again.
6: Interesting, they're in Brazil today. The field, I guess, isn't going to look good on TV from what I've heard.
9: Yeah, I've heard the same.
6: But, I mean, you know, that's where you are with the Raptors, and your thoughts on where they are through two games.
9: I think that they needed to battle some adversity. I think Jesse Minter is right. You really, truly learn about each other. Once you adversity hit, if it goes well, you build that trust. If it doesn't go well, there's a little bit of doubt there, but then there's urgency to try to fix what the problem is. So it's good that they've been able to been on both sides of the coin. It's going to be a really interesting thing. Obviously, their roster is always going to be talented. The offense looked good in week one, didn't look that good in week two, so they got some stuff to figure out.
6: In Pittsburgh, the storyline with defensive back Joey Porter Jr. It's been there all throughout camp. He spoke to his contract situation back on Thursday.
11: The last time we talked to you, the deadline for negotiating contracts has kind of come and gone. Just what was your emotion as that kind of came through and the extension didn't get done?
12: It didn't get done. It didn't happen. That's really just old news for me now. It's mainly just focus on what I got ahead of me and just really just getting back to 100%.
13: Do you feel like your relationship...
14: Do you see yourself playing at some point, Joe?
12: Yeah, definitely.
6: What do you think? Is he going to, you know, rumors about Dallas this week, a couple other teams?
9: Yeah, I said last week I think he's going to go to Dallas or Detroit, but I think they want to see him play first.
6: All righty, Little Caesars is a proud partner of your Cleveland Browns. 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Four terms. Coming up next, we're going to get the official injury report with Nathan Zagura. 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
15: How he was told, 1975 to today, different presidents, different issues, but Sherrod Brown's vote never changed. 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Sherrod Brown voted with Biden, 97%. Schumer, 95%. Bernie Sanders, 92%. That was the Democrat Party he joined 50 years ago. But times have changed. 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And Sherrod Brown will fall in line. He always does. Sherrod Brown, times changed. 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SLF PAC is responsible for the content of this ad.
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6: Browns, Panthers, Huntington Bankfield. Countdown to kickoff about an hour and a half away from kickoff. Browns beat Tampa Bay last week, 23-19. Let's get the injury report now, brought to you by our friends at the Elk & Elk Injury Law Firm, proud partner of the Cleveland Browns. We bring in Nathan Zagura. Hi, Nathan.
7: Hey, Andy, how you doing? Unfortunately, I am the bearer of bad news today. For the first time, this injury report will not just be kind of by the numbers. Tyson Campbell is inactive today. The Browns cornerback inactive today. And this is a team in Carolina that has two excellent outside wide receivers in Tet McMillan and Jalen Coker. And so that is far from ideal. Mekhi Blackman, who joined the Browns on the day of the final preseason game against New England, he will be the starter opposite Denzel Ward today on the outside. So that is a big one. Tyson Campbell is out. Joining him on the inactive list today, rookie Justin Jefferson, rookie Parker Brailsford. We knew Tevin Jenkins was out, and then Taylen Green inactive, but of course is the emergency third quarterback.
9: How does that change the game plan with Tyson Campbell being out?
7: Well, I think that you're going to find out early, right? I think you have to stick true to your game plan. It's a next man up league, but we're going to find out if in man-to-man situations, can Mekhi Blackman hold up? Now, Mekhi Blackman was the one who was in at the end of the game last week. That's who they went at with Ted Hurst for that fade ball on the final possession and was in good position, good coverage. That pass ended up being incomplete. So Mekhi Blackman, I would imagine he's got to be ready to be targeted today because they're going to go away from Denzel Ward. They're going to go at Mekhi Blackman with no Tyson Campbell today. So we'll see how that one's going to go for the Cleveland Browns.
9: Is there a chance that we see Denzel Ward shadow Tet McMillan today?
7: That has not been something that we've done in the past, so I don't know. Typically, they like to play field and boundary, so we'll see. But I would be surprised if that was the way that it went today in terms of the shadow. You know, Tet McMillan also at 6'4", he's just a very, very big target. Coker's 6'3". They have big receivers, so and they're both very productive. McMillan's had 75 yards or more receiving in four straight games. Coker's had at least 8 catches in 3 straight games. Those are the two guys. So that is going to be a huge part of what they do on offense, and the Browns are going to have to be very ready for that because it really doesn't matter in the sense that if you followed one of them, the other one's been just as good. They're the only duo in the NFL to both have at least 10 catches and 175 yards through 2 weeks here in 2026.
6: All right, Nathan, we look forward to talking to you a little bit later in the broadcast. 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
0: And now, the seventh inning stretch report. Let's check in with Andrew Spitzer and the wonder from down under, Travis Bazana.
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6: Browns and Panthers, we are in the Cardiac Club. Tyvus Paul, I'm Andy Baskin. This is one of my favorite weekends, Tyvus, because it's alumni weekend. It was a big weekend for the Browns across the board. Hanford Dixon with a great honor this week. He was honored by the Greater Cleveland Sports Hall of Fame. He was inducted along with Larry Zonka and Kelly Stack and Breanne McLaughlin at their new facility over at 2025 West 47th Street. So that was big for the big dog, top dog, Hanford Dixon, but also a big day here today at the stadium because you see legends sitting around like Al Jenkins is sitting in front of us. Ernie Green. I love it when you see all these guys. One of the big names in the house to be honored this weekend has already been put into the Legends Club, and you'll have a chance to see him today, is former center Alex Mack, wide receiver Brian Brennan, and Lou Remkes is also going in. Alex joins us on the hotline right now. And Alex, how you doing? How's life? How's your weekend going?
32: Life is great. My weekend's fantastic. Thank you for having me on the show. It is wonderful to be back in Cleveland, and I'm excited to watch the game. It's much less stressful just watching. I much prefer it this way right now.
9: You know, when you look at the Cleveland Browns, we got a new center in Elton Jenkins. How hard is it to learn a new scheme and get that chemistry with a quarterback when you first get to a team?
32: It's very hard. It takes a lot of work. There's definitely a knack to it all. I mean, I was lucky enough or unlucky enough to have a lot of different schemes under my belt. And so learning different like words and nomenclature and getting everyone on the same page and trying to do everything. As a center, it's really important that you know what to do because you're really starting every play. So it's definitely a challenge, but you just keep going and move on.
6: Alex, when you got drafted, I can't believe it was 2009. It just feels like it was just yesterday.
9: Yeah.
6: When you got drafted to the Browns, what went through your mind and what were you thinking, you know?
32: I was ecstatic. I mean, the draft is such a stressful time. Your life is on hold. You're trying to wait to see where you're going to live, and you don't know, and you're trying to get drafted as high as possible. And so when Cleveland drafted me, it was about as high as we thought I was going to go, which is fantastic. And I didn't know a lot about Cleveland. I grew up going to Lakeside every summer, but we never really spent much time in Cleveland.
6: Really?
32: But I know that, yeah, we would always just, you know, get in Landon, you know, Hopkins and just get a movie on the road. But it's so much history here. I'm so thankful to be a Brown. I think it's a fantastic place to be. And I mean, I'm especially lucky with the teammates and coaches I had. I really became a great player because of Cleveland. And I owe it so much.
9: Speaking of one of those great teammates, we were talking to Joe Thomas earlier, and he called you his best friend. How did that relationship happen?
32: It feels great. We spent a lot of time together. I mean, when you go through so much adversity up and down, we weathered many a storm together, and it's fantastic. Joe's a great dude. I love him. We had such a fun run. It was hard to leave Cleveland because I just love the O-line so much around here.
6: You know, it's funny, when you talk about him, he gets all the credit for consecutive snaps and not missing a play. But, Alex, man, you had 5,279 consecutive snaps for this team. I think that might be the most underrated stat in Browns history for your longevity and for you to do that. How hard is it and going out there? And I wonder, you know, Joe told us in the end how many times he went out there injured. How many times did you go out there injured?
32: A lot. I mean, it was just one of those things you just have to kind of keep moving on. You want to be there for your teammates. I mean, the bond you have with your teammates and what you expect, and the bar was so high with this group, you know, first set by Joe, and everyone kind of followed suit. I mean, you do what you can to be out there on the field for your teammates, and it was never questioned. It never seemed odd that you just, you know, kind of shrug it off and can you play? Like, all right, keep going.
9: You know, amazing. You know, when you look at this new Browns offensive line, they got five new starters from last year. How long should Brown fans wait until they get that chemistry going and where things start looking up for the offensive line? How long does it usually take?
32: I mean, it's tough to put an exact timeline on it. I mean, it takes time. You have to learn. I mean, one thing that you do really, what you hope for is that all five starters are healthy all year long. And as the season goes on, you get better and better and better and better. And you just want to keep the same group and try to build that. And what you really want to do is have some success early on, so you have more confidence. The play caller can call the same runs and you have more reps doing it. And you just really develop for that season. Like, these are our bread and butter plays. This is what we know. We can see. We've seen all the different fronts. We know how to run this, and this is what we're confident in. And that's what you'd love to do as offensive line. So it takes a while. I don't think until four games did I ever feel of a season. Did I ever feel that I was like, okay, now I'm fully in game shape. I have tons of film to watch. Like, we are ready to go now. So the first four games I always thought was a real hard time because you just don't know what the other team's going to bring out. You don't know. You haven't done as much. It's a kind of a fresh season. So I always thought the first four were tough, and then you really got into a groove of the season.
6: You know, a lot made about your relationship with Joe, but you also play with Joel Bitonio too. I'm just curious your thoughts on him as a teammate and you know, beyond just Joe and maybe Joel and other guys that you had played with on the offensive line that had a big impact in your life.
32: We had a great group of guys here. Joel was, you know, a little bit younger towards the end of my career in Cleveland, and he picked up the mantle and really ran with it. I mean, what a stalwart he was for the Browns. He was here for a long time as a great player and kind of running the room after a lot of the people I knew moved on. But Joel's a great dude. He's, you know, here with me today, enjoying the game from the comfort of a seat. And we're excited to hang out. And then we have Mitch Schwartz, John Greco, Joe Thomas. They all came out to support me, and it means the world to me.
6: How good of a cook was Greco, just out of curiosity? We hear about all of his...
32: Greco was an excellent cook. He's an excellent dude. We had a good hour-long conversation last night about different things we're trying out and what's working, what's not.
6: Dude, he's the king of the barbecue.
32: King of the barbecue. He loves that thing.
9: You know, when you look at our offensive line right now, we have two rookies, Spencer Fano at left tackle and Arston Barber at right guard. What advice would you give those two young guys to have a successful season?
32: Just keep after it. I mean, just each day go out with a plan on how to improve. You know, don't waste a single rep at practice. Try to keep good notes and try to just get a little bit better each day. And then hope to stay healthy. The longer you're out in that field, the more you're going to learn, the better you're going to be.
6: Alex, at what point in your life did you realize that you wanted to be a center? I mean, most little kids are like, I want to get in the end zone. And then, I'm just curious, especially because when you're working with little kids, and at some point, those little kids, they're going to have to pick a spot and to be able to progress through their career as a football player. Some coach has got to say to them, you want to be a center, we're going to make you a center. At what point in your life did you realize that?
32: I wanted to be a lineman. I realized it leaving high school. I mean, sorry, early on in like YFL, youth football, football was the perfect sport because I was big and I could push people and I got applauded for that. In basketball, if I push people, I got a foul. So it was really fun to get into football and push people and be like applauded that. So that was fantastic. And then, offensive line was kind of the choice I made after high school. Like, I want to play O-line because I like the teamwork aspect and knowing the play and just the schematics of it all. Like, offensive line really spoke to me. And then I kind of shoehorned into center because of just the size I was. I wasn't quite big enough for tackle. And then I was smart enough for center and I was good. But usually center is the last spot in the line you want to be. Because if you're too small to play tackle, they move you to guard. If you're not good enough to play guard, they move you to center. And then if you can't do center, you're done. So you have no real fallback.
9: When you think about your time with the Browns, is there one memorable play or one memorable moment that you think of, one nasty pancake block that you may have gotten?
32: Single play? That's too hard. I don't have a single play. I think one of my favorite memories here in Cleveland was definitely when we won the home opener and I jumped into the dog pound and I got on the cover of the Plain Dealer. That was pretty excellent.
6: I just remember Joe having to list off all the quarterbacks. I'm not going to make you do that. Can you name all of your head coaches? Off the top of your head.
32: Mangini, Sturmer, Pettin, Tadinsky. I think that's it.
6: Did you have Romeo or no?
32: No, I missed Romeo.
6: No, it was right before you got drafted. Yeah. Okay, four.
32: Yeah, I missed Romeo. All right. And then I missed Hugh. But offensive coordinators would be another challenge.
6: I'm not doing that to you. Hey, congratulations on the Legends Club. It is truly something special, and I know Browns fans appreciate it. Congratulations to you and your family. And enjoy the game and the suite today. Eat a lot of food.
32: Thank you so much. Let's go Browns.
6: There you go. Thank you, Alex. Appreciate it. Andrew Siciliano and Nathan Zagura are coming up next. You're listening to the Cleveland Browns Kickoff Show, presented by Ballybet on the University Hospitals Cleveland Browns Radio Network.
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6: Browns, Panthers, home opener coming up at 1 o'clock right here on the Browns Radio Network. The two guys that are going to call today's game, you know them, you love them. They're like your good friends on Sunday, bringing you tons of sunshine like they did last week, except for that rain delay, or lightning delay, but who knows. Andrew Siciliano and Nathan Zagura, they are in the booth and they are ready to go. Hello, my friends.
13: Andy Baskin, happy football Sunday to you and yours. Yeah, the sun is shining. The vibes are good. The vibes are great. What a beautiful day. A Chamber of Commerce kind of afternoon for the home opener here at Huntington Bank Field. This is a big 5 days, Nathan Zagura. A huge 5 days here for the Browns. One at a time. You got a very good Carolina Panthers team coming to town here, and Tyson Campbell is not playing. But if you can get a win today, I'm going to say if. One at a time. You get a win today. You get the Steelers coming to town with a primetime audience and Thursday night football just 5 days from now. There's an opportunity here, and a big one.
7: A huge one to get to 2-1, get some momentum. I can tell you, you're exactly right. Being down on the field today, I didn't even want to come up here.
13: Yeah.
7: It was fun down there. There's an electricity. There's a buzz. As the kids say, the vibes are immaculate right now down on the sideline for the Cleveland Browns. And so they've got to come out here on what is just a postcard day on the shores of Lake Erie here at Huntington Bank Field and get a win against a very good, very explosive Carolina Panthers team. And I think a big part of the story today, you mentioned it right there, for the first time this year, we are without, on game day, one of the players that we're really counting on, and one of the guys who's really been one of the best players on this defense, and that's Tyson Campbell. And this is not a particularly good game to be without Tyson Campbell. Not only is he very good at what he does, but it's 6'1", almost 200 pounds. He's your biggest corner. He's got those long arms. He's the press man corner that can match up with 6'4", Tet McMillan, 6'3", Jalen Coker. And so it's going to turn now to 5'11", Mekhi Blackman, who was targeted late in the game against Tampa, stood up in coverage against Ted Hurst, but they're going to go after him, you have to imagine, a lot today. And that's what this team is: explosive. They lead the league in pass plays of more than 25 yards. They lead the league in attempts and completions of passes more than 20 yards in the air. That will be the story. Can this defense pressure Bryce Young and limit those explosives down the field?
13: Against the number one passing offense in the NFL.
7: That's right.
13: Nobody thought that would have happened. There's been a play caller change here in Carolina. All the eyes on Denver, where Sean Payton gave up the play calling duties to Davis Webb. Same thing here in Carolina. Surprised a lot of people. Dave Canales handed the play calling to Brad Itzik, and this team is pushing the ball down the field more than it has the last couple of years with Bryce Young. Now, we can counter the Tyson Campbell injury by saying a pretty significant injury or injuries for Carolina. On the offensive side, Xavier Leggett, the former first-round pick, who, let's be honest, is wide receiver three with Tanderoa McMillan at number one and Jalen Coker, who is active. He was questionable with an ankle. He is good to go at number two. On the defensive side, Devin Lloyd, the NFC Defensive Player of the Week, who had a sack, who had multiple picks, who had a touchdown, who had what Dave Canales called the best game he had ever seen a linebacker play. He is out, and that is big, and maybe, just maybe, the Browns can get their run game going today.
7: It is a massive loss. You hit all those accolades, and they had a third interception by Okereke, and guess what? He was the one who tipped that ball.
13: Right.
7: He was involved in everything they did defensively. He was their big free agent signing out of Jacksonville, where he was a Pro Bowler year ago, and Devin Lloyd is out. And so that is a massive hole in the middle of a defense that has already struggled to stop the run. And I am very optimistic that today is the day that the Cleveland Browns get their run game going. No team has given up more rushing yards, more higher yards per carry, more rushing touchdowns in the NFL this year than the Carolina Panthers, and specifically to running backs on designed runs. It has been far too long since Quinshon Judkins has even rushed for 35 yards in a game, Andrew. It is now five straight. That has to change today. They've got to get this ground game going, and if they do, I think we can put a lot of points on the board. Let's not forget, Carolina's defense in week one gave up 59 points to the Chicago Bears. Three week two to Cooper Rush-led Atlanta Falcons, but 59 in week one. This defense is gettable.
13: And talking to some of the Carolina people on the field before the game, all the eyes in that game on Caleb Williams. It was really the run game, which they thought killed them, did kill them statistically, and then did again week two against Bijan Robinson. Getting started early in the run game, which you mentioned, is huge, but also just operationally. In the first quarter, you can't have what we had a week ago. You also got to convert a third down in the first half. The Browns have yet to convert a third down. This just blows my mind. 0 for 10 before the half.
7: Yeah, you've got to start fast, and I think it's particularly important with the momentum that you have. Deshaun Watson, 8 and 9 in the fourth quarter. 17 of 21 for 193 yards, two touchdowns in the second half a week ago. And by the way, the last seven third downs the Browns faced in that game, they converted five of them. That's the team that we need to be today. And the good news is, like I said, this is not a good Carolina defense. They're giving up 52% conversions on third down, 28th in the NFL. They've allowed a touchdown on every trip by an opponent to their red zone so far this season. They are the worst run defense. I really think this is an opportunity to get things right. The Bears in week one had two running backs both run for more than 100 yards. Caleb Williams also ran for 60. They had six rushing touchdowns in that game. This is a game for Quinshon Judkins and this Browns offensive line to get right against Carolina.
13: And as for fast starts, Carolina always has a fast start. They have scored on their opening drive not only in the first two games in this season, but 12 times the last two seasons. So they come out of the gate, and they come out of the gate smoking. Last time these two teams met, Nathan, you were there. It was week one. It was 2022. It was another win against Baker, the first of two against Baker Mayfield. That's why you draft Cade York, who hit the 58-yarder in the final 10 seconds. In that game, Nick Chubb ran for 141 yards. Nick Chubb is in the building here today, as are many Browns alumni. It is alumni weekend. Honored on the field coming up in a matter of moments. Alex Mack, who is here, and Brian Brennan from the great 80s teams, number 86, who I could still see in the southwest end zone over there hitting the brakes, and Dennis Smith running right by him in the 86 AFC Championship game. That's what you were talking about. That's what we all are talking about when it comes to the vibes. Watching pregame Muni hit lots on the news at 7 a.m.
7: I love it.
13: The energy is here. The Browns need to ride that energy, Andy Baskin, and ride it into Thursday.
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6: Browns, Panthers, coming up in about 1 hour. Man, it is great. You would not be shocked if you're walking around the stadium today and you're coming in, and the alumni that you may run into. Felix Wright just walked by us. Always a pleasure to see him as well. We are in the Cardiac Club, and keep your eyes open if you're walking around the stadium. He's Tyvus Powell. I'm Andy Baskin. Make sure you are reading ClevelandBrowns.com. Read Kelsey Russo's latest story, Nick Chubb, a Brown for life, and Kelsey is right here. Hello, Kelsey.
15: Hello, guys. Good to see you.
9: You as well.
6: Good to see you. Let's go through the headlines, kids. Here we go. Hall of Famer Joe Thomas on Cleveland Browns Daily this week on why last week might have been Deshaun Watson's best game with the Browns.
16: I think it says a lot about Deshaun Watson's ability in the face of that adversity to be able to go out and play probably his best game that we've seen in a Browns uniform. I mean, especially when you talk about down the stretch, his ability to convert 8 out of 9 throws on the go-ahead drive, 4 third-down conversions. I mean, winning the game for the team in the second half, playing his best football when everything was on the line. I mean, a lot of guys, they crumble in those adverse situations when it feels like the world's against you, but Deshaun Watson did not.
6: What'd you think, Kels?
15: I think we saw the veteran presence from Deshaun, especially in that second half, to work through the operational issues they had in the first half, all the struggles to make it down the field, to then be able to come out in the second half, lead those 2 scoring touchdown drives, be able to get the offense in position. I thought we saw a really good ability to be able to make that change between halves to adjust. And so I think it was really necessary for him to be able to feel comfortable. And I think that is going to help him leading into this game, being like, okay, we can adjust, we can make those improvements, we can see what went wrong in the first half to the second half, and now we can take that moving forward.
6: What'd you think?
9: I thought this was about as good as he had since the Baltimore Ravens game. Obviously, it was very similar. They were down. His first half really wasn't that great, but then in the second half, he did what he needed to do to help his team win. You know, I think that the interesting thing about Deshaun that nobody's really talking about is the fact that he is using his legs to extend plays and get first downs. You know, obviously, the run game is a heavy talking point for a lot of Browns fans that it's not successful right now, but he's taking it upon himself to extend those plays and be essentially the running back, and then to have that championship DNA to go out there and put his team up late to win that game. That's what you want out of your franchise.
6: It is interesting to go back and see that your leading rusher is your quarterback, and we've said that, you know, a big key to today's game would be for the Browns to get the running game going against one of the league's worst run defensives. Offensive coordinator Travis Switzer on wanting Quinshon Judkins to let it rip.
17: Kind of like Deshaun, like we've been encouraging him to let it rip, like as a runner, you know, in some ways. And I did think there were flashes of that last week that were really encouraging, you know, and we're excited. And like I said, we trust in him as we do in all of our players. And that's why we encourage them to go let it rip, man. Go be you and go play.
6: It's awesome to let it rip, but you need an offensive line to help you let it rip too, right?
15: Absolutely. And I think we've seen flashes in the especially last week, where there were opportunities for Judkins because of the offensive line. They created those running lanes. And so as this offensive line continues to gel together and function as a unit, they'll create those spaces for Quinshon to be able to find those spaces and run. But this is a perfect opportunity. I mean, they allow 224 rushing yards per game in the first 2 weeks. So this is your chance to really get the run game going, get Quinshon comfortable, get this offensive line comfortable, and create those opportunities.
6: Yeah, that opportunity is right there for them today.
9: Yeah, I think that it's a heavy emphasis. Everybody's been talking about how Carolina's rushing defense isn't great, and this is a great chance to get some confidence in it, you know. Watching it from week one to week two, you know, week one, it's a new offensive line. Quinshon Judkins maybe have not had a lot of time to really work with the offensive line. So you saw a lot of that against Jacksonville. Plus, you go down 24 points real quick, the run game comes out of it. So you don't really get a lot of chance to really work on it. But last week, I thought it was 50-50. It was moments where the offensive line actually did a really good job of breaking things or getting to the second level and creating scenes for Quinshon, but he just didn't make that one guy miss. So Quinshon's got to be better, got to be stronger when he gets these opportunities, and that offensive line got to continue to do a better job of keep opening those lanes for Quinshon to get through.
6: All right, we talked a lot about Harold Fannin Jr. Playing that tight end spot, but it was Blake Whitehart that came up with the touchdown in last week's game against Tampa Bay. He talked about head coach Todd Monken and why he's demanding but not demeaning.
18: I love him so much because I said it before to someone, I think, in the locker room, but he's demanding but not demeaning. He demands so much of us at such a high level. There's no excuse for bad football. And you're like, oh. But he's right. Like, winning teams win, winning teams do stuff right, and there's a standard in which things have to be done. And if you don't want to do it that way, well, then we'll find someone else, or we're just going to run you into the ground until you decide that you are going to do it.
6: He is just letting it rip as a head coach, isn't he?
15: Oh, yes. He's having the time of his life.
6: Yeah.
15: And I love that, and I love this mentality. I think this is such a good thing for this team because he wants them to play to a standard, and he believes in the standard that he set, and he wants the guys to live up to that. And when they don't live up to that, he's still supportive, and he still is like, okay, we can be better, and these are the things we need to do to be better. But like Blake said, it's not in this demeaning way where it takes the confidence out of the guys. And I think that is the really important factor, is he is instilling confidence in these players in every practice, in every game, but also demanding this standard. And so that is really creating this opportunity for these guys to take their game to the next level because they want to fulfill that standard. So I think it's a really good thing for this team.
6: Can you reflect on any coaches you maybe have had like that?
9: Oh, all of them.
6: No. Oh, yeah.
9: The great Urban Meyer was just like that, you know, where it was. Well, he might have been a little bit demeaning too. But anyways.
6: Demeaning at the pro level, maybe not.
9: Oh, in the pro level.
6: No, I'm just.
9: I was about to say.
6: I'm getting away from this story with a 10-foot pole. Go ahead.
9: Anyways, no, when you look at what Todd is doing, he's got that old school mentality, you know, where I think this is how it goes.
3: If you go out there and show me one time that you can do something, that's right there is what I want you to do every single time. So you can't go out there and say, I can't do it. No, yes, you can, because you showed me that you could. And everybody's holding each other to that standard to be able to do that one rep every time like that, every time you get an opportunity. So I love the fact that they're doing that. I think there's a great happy medium to being an old school style coach and not going over the top with it. And I think Todd has found a great happy medium there. And I think that if you're going to be successful in the NFL, it's always about confidence. And if your coach is constantly pouring confidence in you and your teammates is pouring confidence in you, you start to feel that, and then it allows you to go out there and play better on Sundays.
6: All right, last question, and I think this is the most overblown, overreacted story of the week. Pass rusher Jared Verse, without a sack through two games, he was at

0: that, but he also has two tackles for loss this season. And, you know, just because you tackle the running back versus a quarterback shouldn't make a difference. I think that this first story got blown out of proportion this week. I think that. What do you think?
1: I mean, I agree, because I think there is, obviously, the sack is the flashy thing. You see that on the field, it's big. Everybody gets excited about it. But there's also applying pressure, and it's also taking somebody else out where then a teammate gets a sack. Mason has had two sacks for the first two games, which is huge. You know, I think there's more to the defense about it, but we see the sack as the flashy thing. It's the exciting thing. Everybody, the crowd freaks out, and we love it. But Jared's having as much of an impact just in other ways that you're not necessarily seeing, because it's not taking down the quarterback. Like you said, a tackle for loss is a huge deal. It's stopping the play. It's taking them behind the chains, and now they're in a tougher spot because he's not moving. The running back didn't get to go forward, didn't get the first down, etc. So I think it is kind of overblown, and I think we're going to see those come as the season goes on.
2: I think that sacks is one of those things. It's two games. You know, we got 15 more to play. I think the sacks will happen. You know, Jared versus a guy that gets around 8 sacks a season. Obviously, everybody thinks of Myles Garrett with the 20-plus sacks. I don't think that's his game. I think he'll end up getting 8 sacks. He'll have a breakout game here lately when it comes to the sacks. But right now, what I've loved is the fact that he's elevated the play around him on the D-line. Mason Graham, 2 sacks on the season. Man, that was something I was not expecting. I was expecting a lot of TFLs for Mason, not sacks. So if he's helping other guys up their game, I'll take that.
0: Sounds good. Kelsey, we'll see you Thursday night. Andrew Siciliano and Gerard Cherry return to play Fact or Fiction. That is next. 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
3: The home opener today, the crowd is electric so far. It's, again, take your time getting in here. The roads are a little messed up around the freeways, and it's a little tight, but it is an active crowd, an exciting crowd that is filing into Huntington Bank Field. It is time now to play our favorite game. It is Fact or Fiction. Gerard Cherry is here. Andrew Siciliano is here. Tyvus Powell is here. Gentlemen, an outstanding day on a beautiful day, so let's have some beautiful fun with Fact or Fiction. Here we go.
4: Fact or Fiction.
3: Oh, boys, this I cannot wait to hear your answer, and you guys might not like me on this one. Nick Chubb, who signed his I'll Be a Brown for Life contract on Friday, is on the post-1999 Browns Mount Rushmore. Gerard, is that a fact or fiction?
5: Without a shadow of a doubt, that's a fact. Whenever you have your own cereal and it actually tastes good and it sells out in the local grocery stores and you produce on the football field, you deserve to be on that Mount Rushmore. That is a fact.
3: Okay, but let's just make sure we remember you can only have four on that Mount Rushmore.
5: Yeah, I'm considering him to be part of that four.
3: Okay, so I want to...
6: I agree.
3: You're in?
6: I'm in.
3: Andrew, you in?
7: Yes. Matter of fact, if you say fiction, you should leave.
3: Exactly. I'm not saying fiction. Yeah. I'm saying fact, but my question is, who are you telling... You can only have four. Remember that, okay. Four. Joe Thomas is a no-brainer,
6: yes.
3: Right? Miles Garrett is a no-brainer.
6: Yes.
7: Yes.
3: If you walk up to Browns fans, they're going to tell you Phil Dawson should be on there, and so should Josh Cribbs.
6: So who am I not?
3: Who are you kicking out of that
7: and
3: group?
7: And Joel Bitonio and Denzel Ward potentially as well. I get there are other names, but
3: I'll
7: you're not
3: you.
7: Keeping Nick Chubb off.
5: You're not.
6: Yeah. I'm sorry. I'm not answering the question either.
3: Who are you kicking off?
6: I know what you're trying to do.
3: Who are you kicking off? Who are you guys kicking? I just want to know, who's walking up to Phil Dawson or Josh Cribbs today and telling him, hey, man, I got to tell you, we got the chisel and the hammer, and we're taking you off Mount Rushmore.
6: I plead the fifth.
3: You're out?
5: Exactly.
3: All right. By the way, it is a fact he is on the Mount Rushmore. I just wanted to poke the bear on that one. Yes. Okay. Next.
4: Fact or fiction?
3: Denzel Boston is the best AFC North wide receiver that doesn't play for the Bengals. Mm. Tyvus, you can go first on this one.
6: I'm going to say fiction. I'm going to say Zay Flowers is probably the option I would go with outside of the Bengals. I think that Denzel Boston has done well these first 2 weeks, and he continued to play like this. For sure, he had that conversation. But I'm going to say right now, I know Zay Flowers was hurt last week, but week one, he went absolutely insane. I only know that because I got him on my fantasy team. But, yeah, no, I'm going to say Zay Flowers.
3: Gerard Cherry, is Denzel Boston the best AFC North wide receiver that doesn't play for the Bengals?
5: Well, I love in these scenarios being a prisoner of the moment. And since Zay did not play last week due to injury, I am going to say that because our whole deal got started with Denzel Boston being the catalyst for our success last week against Tampa Bay. So, yes, I'm going to say fact. He is the best receiver, not on the Bengals, right now in the AFC North.
3: Andrew?
7: Yeah, I'm going to say fact. Same logic. And I don't think Zay plays today. I don't know. Maybe he does. They're in Brazil. I don't know how that hamstring held up on a 10-hour flight. I'm going to say fact. And I know people could go, oh, look, DK Metcalf. DK Metcalf has dropped 4 passes already this year, and right now the Steelers have statistically the worst offense in the NFL. If he had caught those 4 passes, they would not be 32. That's how bad he has been.
3: I'm reluctantly saying fact on this. I just don't want to be caught up in the moment, because I wrote down, you know, Zay Flowers and DK Metcalf too. But you know what? This is a Brown show, so why not? That's a fact. Next.
4: Fact or fiction?
3: Aaron Rodgers and Mike McCarthy forgot that they don't actually like each other. Love the question. Andrew, you can go first.
7: I'm going to say fiction. They never forgot it. They were just pretending that they could work around it. Listen, I'm kind of an Aaron Rodgers fan, but we've all been in relationships where someone's passive-aggressive. I don't know that I've ever heard a more passive-aggressive comment than I heard from Rodgers after the game last week, in which he said, "I've got to do better." And then the next sentence was, "I've got to do a better job telling other people how to do their job." I have to do a better job telling Mike McCarthy how he can do a better job putting us in better positions. I mean, that is absurd.
3: Gerard.
5: I'm going to actually go with fact. They did forget, because in that moment of bliss of thinking about what it would be like to have some sense of familiarity, they both forgot why they broke up in the first place and why it did not work at the tail end in Green Bay for them, even though they had major success in the process.
7: We've all been there. Like, you break up and then you get back together, and like, then you're like, after 10 minutes, you're like, oh, I remember why.
6: Yeah. That's exactly what's going on.
7: Titus. Man.
6: I think Gerard is right. I think they had some success together, and Aaron Rodgers is like, well, you know what? This is the last year, allegedly.
7: We
6: can figure it out one more time.
5: And then they get out here
6: in the fire, and they like, nah, this ain't gonna work. Yeah.
3: So interesting fact on this one.
7: He's older now. He's gonna get it. No, he doesn't.
3: Good point. I checked both of their Facebook pages, and it says in a relationship, but it's complicated. Not even a chuckle, Andrew.
7: I mean, Facebook. Yes, your boyfriend's asking. Facebook.
3: All right, I saw. All right, give me another.
5: Well, first of all, why are you playing to Andrew?
3: Because Gerard, I know you would just scathe me, so I'd get toasted. I don't dare. And like, you're on the mountaintop of fact or fiction, and I'm like, if we owned a Mount Rushmore, there'd only be one face. Sorry, boys, it's Gerard. Next, here we go.
4: Fact or fiction?
3: The NFL should have the ability to flex any game after week one. The Falcons are on primetime for the next 3 weeks. Andrew.
7: I'm going to say fiction, because I think week two is too early. Like, what do we know about week one? Week one's always a liar. Week two tells the truth to a degree, and then week three, everything kind of settles in. I am against flexing games in the first 3 weeks. I also think that after the Falcons did what they did on Thursday, the idea of flexing them out of week five is likely over.
3: Gerard.
5: I'm going to say fact, but I do agree with your logic to a certain extent, Andrew, in that, yeah, it is too early, but I am a prisoner of the moment. I want to be entertained. I want to feel the hype. And when you have a team that's coming in with no hype whatsoever, it less like is the opportunity for everyone to want to watch that game and to build around that. So I'll say fact.
3: Time.
6: I'm torn. I'm actually torn on this question. I agree with Andrew, but I also feel like, if injuries played a part and teams aren't what they were supposed to be, like, you got to get them out of there, right? Like, that's, you right. need to have that ability. Like, I'm going to say fact. Yeah, they need to have that ability to flex games.
3: I'm going to go fact, too. Just on the Sunday games, that'd be the only way you would do it. You would flex it into the Sunday night game. But, you know, you tell me, you played in the Big Ten, and Andrew, you've called plenty of games where you don't know what time a game is at until 10 days out.
7: Yeah.
3: So, I mean, if it works in college, bad. I kind of think it works. It's bad for us. I don't think it's bad for the fans, though.
7: It's not good for the fans. I just think week two is way too early. I think week three is way too early. Where they have it, week five for Sunday night, I think, feels right.
3: All right, here we go. Last one.
4: Fact or fiction?
3: The Bears are still the favorite in the NFC North, despite Caleb Williams' week-to-week injury. Gerard.
5: fiction. And I don't want to make light of someone getting hurt, but here's the deal. If you're a leader of your football team, and it's a grade one hamstring, I get that. And yes, it's problematic. But at the same time, that was just way too much drama and way too much heroism taking place for me. So I'm going to say no. I don't like the toughness involved with that. So fiction.
3: Andrew?
7: I'm going to say fiction. I think the Vikings are. I think the Vikings go to Tampa today and they beat the Bucs. Now, a lot of this has to do with how Kyler plays. We've seen him for all of 10 minutes as QB1 for Kevin O'Connell. But I think the way the Vikings defense is playing right now, they are the favorite.
3: Tybus?
6: I agree. Defense wins championship. I got the Vikings with that one as well. And I think that if everything goes bad with Kyler, put Carson Wentz in there and turn him into your Sam Darnold.
3: I'll agree with all you guys on this because it is it's fiction, especially when Vegas says so. I don't know if you've looked at any of the numbers over the last week, but Vegas thinks the Vikings are now the favorite as well. Gentlemen, always an outstanding version of Fact or Fiction. I do appreciate all of you. Thank you.
7: I like doing this from the field. Thanks for switching, Gerard. This is fun.
5: No problem, dog.
3: Oh, you guys didn't even tell me that. I didn't know that. We could have more fun with this. 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
3: Picture perfect day on the shores of Lake Erie between the Carolina Panthers and your Cleveland Browns, expecting temperatures around 76 degrees for kickoff coming up in 1/2 hour. Let's get to the pressing questions of today's game, and we do that with our experts. We call it the Browns Game Whip. Here we go. We bring in Nathan Zagura, Gerard Cherry, and Tyvus Paul. We'll start with Nathan. Nathan, here is the all question. We are back at Huntington Bank Field for the first time this regular season. What is the best part about the home opener?
19: I got to tell you, for me, it's just been being down there on the sideline before this one. The vibes were incredible. A lot of excitement. Legends everywhere. It's Legends Weekend. Got to see a lot of guys from the team that I hadn't seen in a long, long time. And there's a palpable excitement right now. And I really hope the Cleveland Browns can build on this. They can capitalize on this momentum. Keep this going. They're getting set up right now on the field. The weather is perfect. There's a little bit of a buzz in the city. So this was a fun one just to be down on the field beforehand. And we haven't had that in a little while, and so I'm just excited about the opportunity that has been in front of the Cleveland Browns right now to get to 2-1, win the home opener, and really kind of get this city buzzing about their football team.
3: All right, Nathan, for those of you that join us each and every week, we do the injury report, and that's when you get us up to speed on what's going on with the injuries, particularly with the Browns. This question is about the Panthers. How big of a loss is Devin Lloyd today for the Panthers, and how does his absence change the way the Browns approach today's game?
19: First of all, it's massive. I was just on Panthers radio and talked with them, and they said it's massive. He is, you know, the MVP of their defense. He is the most important communicator on their defense. Last week, Dave Canales said that Devin Lloyd played the best game he's ever seen a linebacker play. He had in that game team-high 9 tackles, 2 tackles for a loss, 2 interceptions, including a pick six, 3 passes defense, and then one of the passes that he tipped also got intercepted by Okereke. So he was and he also had a sack. So that is a massive loss. He was their biggest free agent signing for a team that's already struggled to stop the run. The Browns have got to get the ground game going. Devin Lloyd being out is a big, big loss. It would be like if we had to play this game without Carson Schlesinger. That's how big of a loss it is for the Carolina Panthers.
3: All right, Nathan, thank you very much. Looking forward to hearing you call today's action at the top of the hour. Gerard, you get the all question now. Back in Huntington Bank Field for the first time during the regular season, what is the best part about the home opener?
5: For me, it's driving down the freeway on 2 and seeing the folks in the Muni lot, and it was to full capacity. As a matter of fact, you had people last night, a couple of days rather, waiting to get in line to be here for this football game. That type of fanfare, that type of pageantry, you just can't get anywhere else. So I love that element and aspect of Browns fandom.
3: All right, Gerard, your one-on-one question. It's already been a roller coaster of emotions the first 2 weeks of the regular season. How do you avoid getting too high or too low as a player and focus on stacking wins?
5: At this point, week 3, you should be in that space where you have 2 sample sizes to understand, okay, this is where I've been effective, this is where I've been ineffective. So ultimately, it goes to what you do, Andy, during practice, what you've done to prepare from a field study standpoint, and what you've done physically to get your mind and body and soul ready to play. And if you've done those things, you don't care if you go out there, because you want to have your hair on fire. You want to have the mindset that, hey, I am going to sell out and I am going to exhaust myself in the process of playing this game, but doing it from a standpoint to where I'm not making dumb mistakes.
3: Gerard, awesome. Also looking forward to hearing from you at the top of the hour when we get into the game broadcast itself. All right, Tyvus, you're sitting with me here in the Cardiac Club. I ask you the all question. We are back for the first time this regular season at Huntington Bank Field. What is the best part about the home opener?
6: I agree with Gerard. It's coming up here, seeing that Muni lot packed, me almost being late to pregame because it's so packed and I can't get through all this traffic. And then you look outside and just see all these Browns fans excited. They're barking in the parking lots. Everything is going on. It's just the energy that this place gives for that home opener every single year. Please let us find a way to get this win today.
3: And your one-on-one question. The Panthers have the number 1 passing offense in the league through the first 2 weeks of the season. What do you fear more, Mr. Defensive Back, the passer or the pass catchers?
6: Well, first of all, I don't fear anything. You shouldn't fear anything when you're out there on
3: the field. You should be a lantern. I don't know if you watch Lanterns then, but if you don't fear anything, you should be the next lantern. I'll get you the ring and
6: that's right.
3: Be able to fly all
6: that's
3: over.
6: Right.
3: Yes.
6: No, I think when you look at today's matchup with us not having Tyson Campbell, you got to look at the pass catchers in this situation. Both of them are 6'3", 6'4", bigger guys that have a wide catch radius, and our corners being fairly smaller to them, that's got to be the issue. So these guys got to do a great job of either playing the ball or playing through the receiver's hands, getting their hands off the ball, being very disruptive, snatching it out of their hands. That's what we have to focus on today.
3: All right, Tyvus, we've got more to come here in just a few moments. 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Todd Monken and the keys to the game. They are straight ahead. 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
23: 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When Washington Democrats needed Brown's vote, he gave it every time. 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SLF PAC is responsible for the content of this ad.
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3: Browns, Panthers, Huntington Bank Field. We are getting closer to kickoff, about 20 minutes away from kickoff. Let's get the final word before today's game from head coach Todd Monken. Here, once again, is Andrew Siciliano.
0: two more things. Number one, just so we know going in, did anyone say anything this week to tick you off, to get under your skin? Anyone?
1: No.
0: Okay. So nothing. No motivation
1: and
0: from
1: really,
0: the media.
1: And really, to be honest, Mike didn't really get under my skin with that.
0: I think collectively all Browns fans got under their skin.
1: I just think in general, like, what I did say was that ultimately we got to play better,
0: yeah.
1: Right? If you don't want any narrative, then you just got to play better. So just understand that part of it, you know, is we got to play better. And so.
0: Finally, don't stop believing. The guys were enjoying that when practice started on Friday. You said somebody requested it. Do we know who requested it?
1: I don't have any idea.
0: Do you know the second
1: verse? I started looking over at the at Holland, and I was like, what is this? And he started pointing at like somebody like they requested it, because you had some guys who were like, what was this? I like the song. I think it's great. I'm a big Journey fan. But the other guys were looking, and that means someone requested it. I have no idea.
0: You got a bunch of 22-year-olds who knew the first verse but not the second.
1: Yeah, probably.
0: Todd Monken, good luck today against the Panthers.
1: Thank you,
3: guys. So listen, Tyvus, you know, that was much was said about last week that, you know, Mike Tomlin talking on national TV, quoting Juju Smith-Schuster, that had said the Browns is the Browns going into last week's game, and it fired him up, and I'm glad Todd was fired. Look, there are two things that I really like about that. One, if it did fire Todd up and the rest of the team, good. I'm glad it did. And two, it means Mike Tomlin's doing a pretty good job as a broadcaster because people are talking about what he's saying on national TV.
6: No, we knew that Mike would be a good broadcaster. That's for one. And two, listen, everybody needs a little bit of motivation. All the great players will go out and look for things to be. Michael Jordan would make up things
3: for sure
6: to be motivated about. So everybody needs a little bit of extra motivation to go out there and perform a day well. So I'm glad that it happened, and I hope that everybody got something else going on as well.
3: All right, time now for our keys to the game. And they're presented by Toyota. For all Toyota offers, go to Toyota.com. Toyota, let's go places. Give me some keys, my friend.
6: All right, the offense is out of the ball. We started off the first half with 6 penalties, pre-snap penalties, and then in the second half we had 0. So that tells me that they know how to do it. And I want 4 quarters of no pre-snap penalties. That is the first thing that I'm looking at. Secondly, we got to be more explosive in the run game. If there is ever a game to get it going, it's this one. I think that these offensive linemen do a great job of creating these seams. And after Quinshon Judkins have listened all week about how the run game is bad, how he might have missed some holes, maybe he got tackled too early, he is going to perform. These fans are going to be here to help him perform. And then I want them to create at least 4 explosive plays in the passing game on the offensive side. On the defensive side, it's a little bit tricky. Tyson Campbell's not in there. So Mekhi Becton got to do his thing. He's got to step up. They're going to come after him. Him and Miles Harder, they're going to come after him. Until you make a play, offensive coordinators are going to continue to pick on you. So you got to show them that you have the ability to make those plays. If you get an interception, they'll leave you alone. So yes. Let's go. Let's create some takeaways, and then that can nip that in the bud as well. Our linebackers in front 7 have to do a great job of containing Chuba Hubbard. Don't let him get loose, because that will muddy up the whole game. If they want to be a passing team, that gives us a chance to let a Jarrett Verse, a Mason Graham, Derek Barnett get after these guys. They've been doing a phenomenal job of getting after these quarterbacks, so I allow that to be the case again today.
3: All right, so let me just say this. There are two other things that were said this week that, like, I thought were completely overblown. Jarrett Verse not having sacks, and the thing that was understated all week was the fact that the Browns didn't have a turnover in last week's game, and Deshaun didn't throw an interception. And, when you go out there and play, you know, rock-solid football, I'm not asking you to be a Hall of Famer on this given Sunday or any given Sunday, but when you don't turn the ball over and you don't throw interceptions, that's the key to success, isn't it?
6: Well, you think about this. One, they did a great job of dominating the time of possession, opposed to Jacksonville. Jacksonville had the ball for a lot of that game. So with that being said, If you don't turn the ball over, you're not shortening the field. You're making these guys have to drive 80, 90 yards to try to score a touchdown. And that's very hard to do in today's day and age of football. This defense will not let that happen. So continue that offense to get 2 first downs at worst and punt the ball and pin them down there and let them drive the full length of the field.
3: All right, I'm glad you made it here safe today. Your Buckeyes had a nice win yesterday, too.
6: Oh, yeah.
3: Very nice.
6: We got a big win against Iowa next week.
3: Your Guardians
6: We clinch.
3: Let's keep going here. This good weekend's got to keep going. Thank you very much. All right, enjoy today's game, folks. Thanks to Jason Gibbs, Jax Gregory, Keith Britton, Meredith Kane, Clay Weiss, Michael Markoch, and Dan Vlodman for all of your help today. You know what's coming up next. The sun is shining, and we are ready to roll. Andrew Siciliano, Nathan Segura, and Gerard Jerry bring you this week's Week 3 matchup against the Carolina Panthers from Huntington Bank Field on the University Hospitals Cleveland Browns Radio Network.
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5: Carson Wessinger drops. Here comes pressure off the edge. Baker in and out of a sack. Running right. Baker tries to scramble. Carson Wessinger brings him down and throws him to the turf at the 23.
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13: It's a big 5 days, friends. It's the Panthers today. It's the Steelers on Thursday. You can't look ahead to that one. You can't look ahead to primetime. It's about this one right here in front of the Cleveland Browns. We come home from Florida at 1-1 on a picture-perfect day. The sun is shining. You are in the stands. The vibes are high. Matter of fact, I might even call them immaculate.
14: Oh, baby.
13: And nothing could make them better than a victory today over the Carolina Panthers. Thank you so much for being here. It is week three of the NFL season. Jerrod Cherry's eventually going to be on the sideline. Right now he's up in the booth. Nathan Zagura to my right. It is great to have all of you here today for the Browns and the Panthers. Gentlemen, what I miss? How we doing?
14: Oh, you were just out there presiding over a beautiful legend ceremony. Great job there, and a lot of legends in the house. To see a Browns team try to get momentum, Jerrod, as you are a three-time Super Bowl champion, that does not happen without stacking wins, and that's what this team has got to do. We have an opportunity after winning down in Tampa, getting 1-1 on the Florida swing, to come home in the home opener, beat a Carolina Panthers team that is also 1-1, get some real momentum going, and I think offensively for Deshaun Watson, Jerrod, just pick up where you left off, right?
15: Exactly, and it has to be intentional. It's not done by accident. If you're going to have success in the National Football League, you have to make it your business Monday through Sunday. There's no days off. You have to apply yourself. And for Deshaun Watson, in order to do that, he has to go through a preparation week in which he does all the right things. And according to Coach Munkin, from what I've heard from interviews by Andrew, is that Deshaun has had an excellent week of practice that will certainly help the cause.
13: Yep, and now you got to build it. Momentum and confidence are fantastic things. They are real things. Don't believe the analytics people that tell you that momentum isn't real. It is real, and the Browns can get something going here today. Nathan's Keys to the Game, brought to you by Just Park. Need parking on game day? Head to go.justpark.com/Cleveland. What do you say?
14: All right, when the Cleveland Browns have the ball today, we've got to get the run game going. Establish the run. Establish Quinshon Judkins going against the Carolina team that is the worst run defense in the NFL, and is without Devin Lloyd, their Pro Bowl middle linebacker. This has to be the game the Browns can run the football. And then conversely, when Carolina's got the ball, Bryce Young has been the best vertical passer in the NFL today. They are the number one passing offense in the NFL. With no Tyson Campbell out, that's a big loss for us. We have to limit those explosives down the field. They lead the league in 25-yard pass plays. Limit those to McMillan and to Jalen Coker. Keep Bryce Young in the pocket and get pressure on him. Do that, and the Cleveland Browns should get a win today.
13: Absolutely. We talked so much, Jerrod, about that run game. There's no Devin Lloyd in the middle of that Panther lineup, but the Panther linebacker position. It's Bobby Okereke wearing the mic. That's all fine and dandy, but it doesn't mean anything if you can't get push up front.
15: Exactly, and that styles and starts at the line of scrimmage with that offensive line. You have to be aggressive. You have to be physical, and you have to come into the game with the mentality of, we are going to get after this football team, be physical and violent on every play and every opportunity, not just with the running game, but the passing game. And if that's your mentality, and if that's your mindset, you establish it early and often and give this Carolina Panthers defense something to think about, because then you have the psychological advantage, because they truly know that they are horrific at playing the run.
13: They got a bunch of talent in the middle, most notably Derek Brown, a former Pro Bowler, got a big contract, got to be able to move him. He's not Vita Vea. There are plays to be made here today, and the Browns need to make them. I like the uniform combo. Gentlemen, what do you think? We got brown over orange.
15: Old school would say, here we go, here we go.
14: The cardiac kids. And listen, we hope that we don't need an electric finish like we got down there in Tampa. We can put this team away as the Browns defense now being introduced, Andrew. And I think it's about a quick start today, too. This wasn't the key to the game, but I just think we all know what's going on, right? This team, a quick start. We have not been a good first half team. You gave the incredible stat earlier today that we do not have a third down conversion in the first half of
13: the game.
14: That's
13: absurd.
14: This year, it is a good word for it. It is absurd. Get off to a fast start. Deshaun, 17-21, 193, and two touchdowns in the second half, but more importantly, converted five of the last seven third downs they faced. We do that. This team has a very good chance against a defense that gave up 59 points in week one to the Chicago Bears.
13: Absolutely. A defense that can be had. Through 2 weeks, you don't really know what you have. Are you the team that got blown out week one? No. Are you the team that fought and clawed and got a victory against a team that the rest of the league thought was better than you week two? Hopefully. What are you week three? The Carolina Panthers are trying to figure out the same thing. They gave up 59 points and then went to Atlanta and blew out a Falcons team that played a guy that came off the couch a month ago and a rookie from a Division II school at quarterback. They don't know who they are either. So the fact that you can make a statement early on either side of the ball would be huge.
14: Massive.
13: Massive. And I can't overstate the electricity here in this building. Browns fans showed up early.
14: Yep.
13: When the gates opened at 11 o'clock.
14: Look at
13: we had fans streaming down the steps. Those fans who had field passes who can get on the field early. Normally, maybe 11:30. 11:01, they were on the field and they were ready. And it's not just because it's alumni weekend, not just because Nick Chubb is in the building and the great alumni and Bernie and Alex Mack and Brian Brennan and everyone else down there. There is something in the air.
14: We're on a powder keg.
13: Yeah. Hopefully, that leads to a victory. Anthem coming up, kickoff in a matter of minutes on the University Hospitals Cleveland Browns Radio Network.
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13: 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Brian Brennan's got a guitar, everybody. Brian Brennan, part of that great team with Bernie Kosar that went to three AFC championship games in 86, 87, and 89, smashing a guitar on the very first swing. And now Alex Mack's going to get one as well. I love this.
14: He might snap that thing in half. Alex Mack looks ready to go right now. And a big windup, and the thing explodes in his hands right there. All right. I love that we deferred. The Browns have taken the ball after winning the toss the first two. We got doubled up. End of the first half, into the second half in each of the first two games. Now we're going to have that opportunity. I love that. Get the defense out here to stop the number one passing offense in the NFL. If you're just joining us, no Tyson Campbell today for the Browns. So that is where the ball is going to go. Mekhi Blackman gets the start. Bryce Young in this Panthers offense, the number one passing offense in the league. 9 pass plays already of 25 yards or more, most in the NFL. Limiting the explosives is going to be massive for this defense today, Andrew.
13: Andre Schmidt, the reigning AFC Special Teams Player of the Week, set to kick off. Browns with the brown jerseys and the orange pants, the orange helmets on a beautiful day. Cannot stress that enough here at Huntington Bank Field. Back to return, veteran wide receiver David Moore, activated off the practice squad yesterday by the Carolina Panthers, and former Ohio University Bobcat Anthony Tyus, Trey Tyus, back to return as well. They stand near the 5-yard line, and we stand here getting ready to open up week 3 with the Steelers looming on Thursday. One game at a time, friends. Let's get this one first. Andre Schmidt waits for the signal. Right foot in the ball, and we are underway. It's a short kick taken by David Moore, far sideline at the 5. He's at the 10. He's at the 20. Angling to the right, 25. Hemmed in and brought down. Malachi Corley makes a tackle there for the Browns. Here comes Bryce Young, tied for the NFL lead with 6 touchdowns. He is second in the league in passing yards and offensive touchdowns behind none other than Josh Allen. Huge change to the lineup here for the Browns without Tyson Campbell. The first time that the Browns have missed a starter at any position, a legit starter here to open up the season. Panthers have it on their own 29-yard line. Chuba Hubbard is the back. Got a tight end wing to the left. Hubbard alone to the backfield from under center. The tight end Tremaine in motion on the right side. He's dropped to the backfield. Big hit, Mason Graham and Isaiah McGuire. That is a loss of 1 on first down.
14: Mason Graham just burst through the line, picking up where he left off down in Tampa last week. Career high, 6 pressures, 2 tackles for a loss. He got a sack, and that was basically like a sack there, putting him behind the sticks after the first play.
13: Mekhi Blackman in for Tyson Campbell. And the Panthers go to shotgun, opening drive, 28-yard line, 2nd and 11, and back them up, pre-snap penalty, that's on the Panthers.
2: Full start, offense in the 63, 5-yard penalty, 2nd down.
13: The left tackle, Rasheed Walker, called for that one, 5 yards.
14: Jared Verse let him know right after that, they were lined up against each other, and the players on defense, we're so excited to be in front of our fans. Get that noise. That's a penalty right there for the dog pound.
13: Make it second and 16. Young with his back to the dog pound. Panthers back up to their own 23-yard line. Opening minute. No score. Browns with a four-man line. They drop seven. Young to throw. Gets it out quickly over the middle. It's caught on the slant, and that's going to be close to a first down. Out by the 40. It's 87 at the tight end, Bryson Termaine. It's a gain of 17. Emmanuel McNeil Warren on the tackle.
14: Yeah, they go right at Mekhi Blackman, and he's going to have to be ready for that all day without Tyson Campbell out there. Termaine just his first catch on the season, and it's a big one for a first down.
13: So they stay in the shotgun on first down. It's Denzel Ward against Teteroa McMillan on the short side left. Motion and a give out of the gun to Hubbard, looking for a hole over the left side. And not a lot there. Browns shut it down. It's Mason Graham again coming off two good games. He didn't like his first game, Nathan. Everybody loved his second.
14: Yeah, and right there, look at the push that he gets working on Luke Fortner, the center. He pushes him a yard back, sticks his big arm out there. Carson Schlesinger cleans it up, and the Browns run defense playing well. This is going to be a big one for Mekhi Blackman. That's where the football is going to go more often than not today, and so that's a huge matchup with Campbell out.
13: Luke Fortner, the Cleveland native, playing center here for the Panthers. 2 minutes in, scoreless, second and nine for Carolina. Shotgun from the 41. One of the Panthers. Here comes the rush. He steps up, gets out of it. Hit as he throws by Burse. Ball is out. Picked up by the Browns. There's no whistle. Now there is. Schlesinger running it back the other way, but blow it dead. Jared Burse got to Bryce Young and forced the incompletion. You brought Miles Harden. He got by him, but stepped right into Burse.
14: What a well-designed. You're showing double A-gap pressure, and instead, you bring the nickel. He gets unblocked. Young has to step up. Jared Burse right there to hit him as he throws it. Third down and long now.
2: Potential grounding. Offense number nine. 10-yard penalty. It's a loss of down. Third down.
13: How about third and 19?
14: Yes, yeah. You can interest me in that. That's the blitz right there. Miles Harden. We have not shown a lot of that slot corner blitz this year. Gets the free run. That's an unscouted look. Great job by Mike Rutenberg, whose defense really bounced back a week ago. All right. I think we need to be a little more conservative in these situations than we would be if Tyson Campbell's out there. I'd like to see a safety over there on the side with Mekhi Blackman, who's lined up with Jalen Coker.
13: You got E-Man Emmanuel McNeil Warren, the rookie from Toledo, coming in, and you got the linebacker Quincy Williams going out. Crowd gets loud. Third and 19 here for the Panthers on their own 31-yard line. Shotgun, and they're going to run it and just concede. Jared Burse on the tackle. Carolina not going to try to stretch the field on third and 19. Jared Burse makes the tackle, and out comes the punt team.
14: It's like you were in my mind. That's exactly the word. They just conceded right there. They just conceded that drive. Great opening play by the Browns defense here, and now the offense going to get the ball with an opportunity, and I think pretty decent field position here if Casey Concepcion can get a nice return off of the punt from Sam Martin.
13: The veteran Sam Martin, the former Lion, stands back on his own 18-yard line with his back to the dog pound. Concepcion had the 31-yarder in the preseason in Chicago. He stands at his 18, waiting for this. And here's the punt from Martin, right-footed. Spinning high up into the air. Casey's got a return. He's at the 15, gets by one man, can't get by the second nor the third. A short return and a flag coming out late after the tackle was made on the 17. A referee today again is Land Clark. This one's on the Browns. It's going to be a long field.
14: It's going to be a very long field. That is almost insult to injury right there. Not any room at all for Casey Concepcion, and the Browns appeared committed an infraction. But you know what? When you're backed up, you got to be able to run the football. This is the game to do that, to get Quinshon Judkins going against the worst run defense in the NFL. Let's see if we can do that here on our opening possession and get some breathing room.
13: They're talking it over, waiting for the call. Here it is.
2: Third and return, illegal block in the back, receiving team number 39. Half the distance to the goal, first down, Cleveland.
13: Boo. 39 because there is no 39. That's what the boo is for. Am I missing a 39?
14: I don't believe that you are.
13: Okay. Back it up inside the 10 now. Brown's going to open. No score. Opening quarter. 3 minutes in. 12 minutes on the clock. First down on their own 9-yard line. Deshaun Watson led the Browns to 20 points a week ago, 23 to be specific. They got a win. Browns open with two backs in the pistol. Michael Burton back there is the fullback. Quinshon is the lead back. And Quinshon takes the handoff on first down, pushes over the left side, and he's going to carry it out to the 11-yard line for a gain of three. Brown starting lineup, Spencer Fano at left tackle, left guard Zion Johnson, followed by the center, Elton Jenkins, Austin Barber, the rookie, and Titus Howard at right tackle. Need a better game today from Titus Howard. Brown's had a couple of deep shots dialed up the first 2 weeks, and they could not hit him.
14: You're exactly right. By the way, on that motion with Concepcion, that actually brought a defender into the gap, and only Burton had two guys to block. That's why that play didn't go too far on first down.
13: Concepcion and Judy to the left. And now Judy motions to the right to Boston side. Second down, shotgun. Deshaun nowhere to go. He's going to scramble to the left. Now he's going to pump fake. He's going to run. And Deshaun down the sideline makes the play. And he scrambles for a first down. Pushed out of bounds near the 19-yard line. He is your leading rusher. That's not a good thing. But scrambling for a first down is.
14: It is. And he's done a very good job running the ball this season. 60 yards, 4.6 a carry coming in. Gets the first down there. Had nothing down the field. And he, you can tell, little spry, confident with his legs. Yep. That's how he got the Browns going on third downs in the game against Tampa in that second half.
13: Carolina plays an odd front, a 3-4 front. Deshaun now goes empty on first down. Three to the wide side right. First down from their own 19-yard line. Shotgun from Jenkins back to throw. Deshaun

0: his second carry of the day. Not a lot there. Jalen Phillips, the former Eagle who got the big contract, makes the tackle. Give him three on that one. And that'll set up third and seven. Browns opening drive on their own 22.
1: Yeah, Browns have 6 yards on two runs for Quinshon Judkins. Running backs averaging 6.3 a carry against Carolina. So not the start on the ground you wanted. Third down, you converted five of your last seven in Tampa. First chance here today.
0: And Quinshon stays in on third down. Shotgun here with Concepcion. Motion to the left. They bring the blitz. They can't pick it up. Deshaun gets out of it. Now Deshaun's going to scramble. 25-30. He falls forward to the 34. Crowd loves that. They brought the blitz. Should have been a sack. Watson escaped. And for the second time on this drive, he scrambles for a first down.
1: That is an unblocked rusher right up the middle. It's Trevon Merrick, their safety. And he plays as a linebacker in this defense often. Unblocked. You want to talk about vintage Deshaun Watson? That's the Houdini stuff we saw down in Houston. Converts the first down on third down with his legs once again. He's already got 20 yards rushing in this one.
0: On two carries, Browns have two tight ends on the field. Fannin and Whitehart out of the eye. Play fake Quinshon. Deep drop. Wants a shot. Takes a shot deep downfield and overthrows Fannin. Again, the Browns call up a shot play, and again, Watson is hit. This time, it's Aaron Hall as he targeted Fannin.
1: Yeah, just got through, got past Austin Barber, who's played so well. Austin Barber had the highest pass block win rate in the league last week. Well, right there, he did not hold up. Now, I'll be honest with you, that was kind of thrown into double coverage. Lathan Ransom was back there along with Merrick. Lucky that ball was thrown as deep down the field as it was. But I like the aggressiveness trying to get that shot going. Let's see, second and long out of the shotgun. Light box if they want to try to do that inside handoff.
0: And the Browns on their own 35-yard line. Concepcion motions right to left out of the gun. They're going to throw. Watson pats the ball. Looks left. Almost picked off. Should have been picked off. He was targeting Concepcion in the slot. And it was Will Lee, I believe, who jumped that but could not hang on.
1: It was Will Lee, the rookie, who was torched by the Bears, gave up 90 yards in coverage in week one. But that ball's late. That ball's got to be on him as he sits down right there, and it's got to be thrown with more velocity from Deshaun Watson. Third and long here. Still looking for his first completion, 0 for 3 after having just 6 incompletions last week.
0: Third down, third and 10 for the 35. Back to throw. Here comes the pressure. Spins out of his hack again, rolling to the left. Deshaun trying to throw on the run. Does so. Hits Rocket Sanders, who has it across the 40. Run out of bounds near the 42. It's going to be shy of the marker. It's going to be third and around 3. And on comes the punt team. Gain of 7.
1: This is not a team that's supposed to get to the quarterback.
0: Nope.
1: They have the 24th pressure rate in the NFL coming into this one. And Deshaun is running for his life every time he's back there. Good job to make something out of nothing. Now let's see if Corey Bohorquez can pin them back deep. He's been very good at that throughout his career.
0: David Moore, the veteran, back to return this, the former Seahawk, among other stops. Bohorquez puts a foot into it at the Browns' 31-yard line. Moore waiting and calling for a fair catch coming up on that, and on one knee takes it on the 18 of the Panthers. Both teams have a punt. We are scoreless. 8:34 first quarter on the University Hospitals Cleveland Browns Radio Network.
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3: 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Nick Chubb just coming out of the tunnel here, introduced to the fans on our first TV timeout. Huge ovation as Nick came out of the tunnel, threw smoke and waved to the crowd. He said that when he was greeted at the Cross Country Mortgage campus on Friday, he didn't know what to do with his hands, and he seemingly had that issue there. Great to see Nick all weekend. No score, first quarter, 8:34 remaining. Carolina's second possession after a short punt by Bohorquez. They open on their 18. Play fake. Bryce Young rolls out, throws on the run. It's caught. Tight end has it upfield. Ronnie Hickman eventually makes the tackle, but that's a first down for Tommy Tremble, the former Notre Dame tight end, and the tackle by Hickman, 17 on the game.
4: Browns going up there and right, just got caught on the play action. That was Quincy Williams' responsibility. The veteran, former first-team All-Pro, got to have better eye discipline right there.
3: Jared first now is flipped to the left side against the rookie Monroe Freeling, something to keep an eye on. On first down, a run right towards Jared first. And they stuff that one. Chuba Hubbard, also E-Man up there as well. What do you got, Gerard Cherry?
5: Well, you can certainly feel the energy for the football team, but I would say both sides of the ball need to calm down. Do not get emotionally hijacked with this being the home opener. And if we do calm down, we can play a better brand of football on both sides of the ball.
3: Gerard brought to you by Cross Country Mortgage, official mortgage partner of the Cleveland Browns. No gain on that run. 7:30 remaining first quarter. Carolina's got it on its own 36-yard line. Young shotgun. John Metchie in motion. They hand it off. Inside handoff. Chuba Hubbard again. Browns have done a good job stuffing that. Although that one's decent. Maybe five. Quincy Williams there in the tackle as they try to untangle that pile.
4: Yeah, Quincy Williams right there got in on the first one. Mike Hall pushed Monroe Freeling, who is 6'7", 323, so far back that he was able to make the tackle with his back. Chuba Hubbard just ran into him, setting up third down. Panthers 0-for-1 on third down today. Trips out to that side with Denzel Ward and Harden following.
3: It was a gain of three, so it's 3rd and 7, 39-yard line. Crowd gets loud. Young goes empty with the shotgun.
4: Verse is over the guard right there. They got the tackles at the end.
3: Jared Verse moved inside. He's standing up like a middle linebacker. Throw over the middle. Caught by Teteroa McMillan. And the Browns knock him down. Great play, Ronnie Hickman. As McMillan was trying to turn the corner, and the Buckeye came up, and he made the stop at the 44. And here comes the punt team.
4: Verse was playing linebacker. Gets the blitz right there. We actually had the defensive tackles, Mason Graham and Mike Hall, playing end. Opened up the middle. Good pressure from Verse. Better tackle from Rocket Hickman. And last week he had one in the open field where he wasn't able to get Baker Mayfield down. Does a great job. I guarantee right there, they thought when they completed that pass to McMillan, that was going to be a first down.
3: Yep, Verse standing up in the middle like Myles Garrett used to do. Jared Verse there with the pressure. Hickman a great tackle. Martin on to punt. Concepcion set to return. Punts away from the 32. Concepcion running to his left. He is going to let it bounce at the 10. And it goes right up into the air. Takes a Carolina bounce, and they will down it near the 10. So another long field for the Browns when we get back. 5:51 remaining first quarter after the 48-yard punt, scoreless on the University Hospitals Cleveland Browns Radio Network.
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3: 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Browns, two drives here, have opened on the 8 and the 9 after good Sam Martin punts, and the Browns come out in 13 personnel. And the pistol here from the 9-yard line, going left to right. Deshaun Watson, the quarterback. Quinshon Judkins stands on the 1-yard line. He's the back. All three receivers bunched to the left. Fannin hand down to the right. Now Judy motions. The snap, they give to Quinshon, running left, nowhere to go. Just nowhere to go. He's going to get to the 11, give him 2.
4: Yeah, there's just no push right now for the Cleveland Browns. And something to note with these motions, it's actually bringing people down into the box on the side that they're running to. It's happened twice now when they sent Casey Concepcion across the formation. It allowed that corner to kind of drop down and be a run force player. And there's been nowhere to go. Still no push from this offensive line.
3: And now the Browns line up in a straight eye. Burton the up back. Give to Quinshon. Nowhere to go. Hit in the backfield and dropped. It's a loss of one. Tyrell Dodson, the former Bill, the veteran linebacker, shoots through the line, and it's third and long quickly.
4: And that was Bobby Brown, the former Ram, who got past Austin Barber again. So tough start here for Barber in game number 3. And really, this ground game that we've focused so much on as a critical part of this matchup is still kind of stuck in the sand.
3: Rocket Sanders the back. Brown send Judy and Fannin to the left on 3rd and 8 from the 11. Shotgun. Judy short motion on the left. Deshaun has it. Throws quickly. Sanders collects. Rocket Sanders trying to make a man miss. Sanders spinning, and he's right at the marker. He's got a first down. Rocket Sanders didn't have it at first. He was able to fight through tackles. He had to get to the 19. He got to the 20. Gain of 10.
4: That is a great job scouting. The Browns knew in that blitz look that the running back was unaccounted for. You get it out there, you have two blockers. Jerry Judy, who has not caught the football well this year in the sense that he just hasn't gotten a lot of targets, great block that makes that play happen, just like he had a great block on Blake Whitehart's touchdown, the game winner a week ago.
3: Quinshon comes back in, Sanders to the bench. Browns first down, shotgun from their own 20-yard line. It's a gun run. Quinshon around the right side, 20, through a tackle, 25, lowers the shoulder, big hit. There's your explosive for Quinshon, just shy of 10, give him 9.5. Trevon Mehring the tackle.
4: There you go. Get him on space. He's able right there to outrun at the edge and get that corner, turn down, lower his shoulder into Merrick right there, who's going to be feeling that one tomorrow. 9 yards, ties his long run of the season.
3: Okereke there on the tackle as well, sets up a 2nd and 1. Browns just shy of the 30. They're on the 29. Michael Burton, the fullback, comes in. Offset eye, double tight to the right. Whitehart and Fannin from under center near hash. Flag. Quinshon slips at the line. He's going to fall forward to the 33, but let's see. It's on the Browns. Back him up.
4: It's got to be something with an illegal formation. I didn't see anybody move.
3: Neither the tight ends were on the line on the right side.
4: That's what it looked like.
12: Illegal formation. Offense number 71 was uncovered at the end of the line. 5-yard penalty. 2nd down.
3: You got to cover up the tackle, kids.
4: And those are the ones that are going to get Todd Monken going crazy.
3: You got two tight ends on that side.
4: Somebody's got to be on the line. They know that. And it also takes 2nd and 1 back to 2nd and 6. We do that too often. So many of our penalties are coming in 3rd and 1, 2nd and 1, 4th and 1. Can't go backward in those situations.
3: Sanders comes in. Judkins out. Browns back to their own 24. Scoreless. 3:05 clock moving. First quarter. They're showing blitz. They bring it. Deshaun stands in there. Hits Fannin. First down, Browns. Fannin, tough to bring down. Pushes out to the 37-yard line. And there's a third down conversion. Something the Browns did not do in either of these first two games. They've done it multiple times here today early. That is a gain of 13. The tackle there by Princely Umenmielen.
4: Yeah, just reading the zone right there, and Harold Fannin goes wide open. Just a little stick route, good read, good delivery from Deshaun, and Fannin does the rest.
3: Fannin to the left, Judy on that side as well. Concepcion slot right, fellow rookie Denzel Boston to the right. Shotgun here. Play fake to Sanders, back to throw, gunning over the middle, incomplete for Judy near the Panthers 45. There's the flag. Panthers wanted the, Browns wanted the flag, they got it. It's Mike Jackson, and he is down.
4: Even bigger than the flag, they're deep over, they get it blocked up that time. Judy one-on-one on Jackson, and Jackson is down on the ground. Titus Howard slow to get up for the Cleveland
12: Browns. Pass interference, defense number two, first down to spot the foul.
4: Howard did miss a couple of snaps last week. DeJuan Jones came in at right tackle. It looks like he will be okay. But Jackson is down, and Jackson is a huge part of what this team does. Last year, 19 passes defense that led the NFL, career-high 4 picks, but they play so much cover 3. They're one-on-one on the outside a lot. Horn and Jackson, if he's out, that's a big loss like Campbell would be for us.
3: Browns and Panthers territory for the first time today when we come back. Injury timeout, 2:19 remaining in the first on the University Hospitals Cleveland Browns Radio Network.
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3: No score, first quarter. Browns have it. 2:19 remaining in the first on the 45 of the Carolina Panthers after a pass interference on Mike Jackson. In essence, he's Carolina's Tyson Campbell. He is now in the blue medical 10. Browns in an eye. With Watson under center, Burton, the up back, give to Quinshon, who dots the eye. Quinshon has good push, keeps the legs churning, and he's going to get 5 yards on first down, just over five, call it 5.5, inside the Carolina 40. Aaron Hall on the tackle. I say he's Tyson Campbell to the Browns. J.C. Horn is really Denzel Ward to the Browns. And so now both teams, Nathan, without their number two corner.
4: Absolutely, and a big-time tall, long man-to-man corner. For a team that likes to play so much cover three, that's essentially man on the outside. But that one got me excited. We saw some push right there from the Browns' offensive line.
3: Absolutely. Casey Concepcion alone to the right. Second and five from the plus 40. Out of the gun, the pistol, the give to Quinshon. There you go. Quinshon Judkins just shy of the first down. Falls forward. He gets four over the right side on second down to set up third and inches, which is what you had just 2 minutes ago, and it turned into third and six. Let's keep it as Burton goes out and Wallace comes in, third and inches.
4: Yeah, if he doesn't get tripped up right there, I think he had an opportunity for a big run. A little bit ahead of steam. Good to see Quinshon getting down the field before taking contact here. Big third and short.
3: And the Browns are in the offset pistol and the offensive line moved.
4: Austin Barber having a tough game here. Again, young at the position.
12: False start. Offense number 58, 5-yard penalty, third down.
3: And it's third and six again. We've seen this.
4: These are the ones we talk about. The third and short, second and short, fourth and short. These false starts are devastating to what you're trying to do. That had to be four down territory right there. Now all of a sudden you're at about a 58, 59-yard field goal, which Schmidt can do. He did it in the pregame, but that's not a chip shot.
3: Bunch to the left, Concepcion, Judy, and Fannin. Denzel Boston alone to the right. Judkins out. Sanders in, Concepcion motion, shotgun on third and six, and
4: ball
3: a flag.
4: Start again, Titus Howard. Come on, come on!
3: Now you're out of field goal range.
12: Ball start. Offense, number 71, 5-yard penalty, third down.
3: And there are some boos, and you know what? Understandably.
4: Yeah, deserved. That's bad football. That is bad football. You have an opportunity right there. You should be now first down inside the 35, and instead you're at third and long, third and 11 because of self-inflicted wounds.
3: Browns got to get to the 35. They're backed up on the Carolina 46. And they have Rocket Sanders in the game.
4: Caleb Williams in now with Mike Jackson out. I'm going to that left side of the field right there.
3: All right, shotgun here. Watson has it. Back to throw. Here comes pressure. Rolls out of the pressure. Dumps it off. Rocket Sanders 45. Rocket Sanders 40. He's not going to get there. He's going to be close, though. What do you do now? He gets to the 38-yard line, and it's going to be fourth and a long three.
4: I mean, Andre Schmidt has made 18 in a row. I'm fine with him kicking it.
3: They're good keeping job the by offense on the field.
4: Yes, they are. Good job by Deshaun Watson there. Listen, maybe you go ahead and get up there. Hard count. Show it. You don't have to run a play. It's going to be the end of the quarter anyway.
3: With the game clock at zeros, that is the end of the quarter. The Browns will switch sides and think about it. Fourth and three in Carolina territory when we come back scoreless after one on the University Hospitals Cleveland Browns Radio Network.
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3: The quarterly first down tracker presented by Kia, movement that inspires. Browns with five, Panthers with two. Browns now opening up the second quarter. We are scoreless going right to left with a fourth and three on the Carolina 38-yard line. Gerard Cherry, real quick, what are you doing here?
1: I'm saying, you know what, let's try them outside because they have not slowed us down when we went outside with the football.
3: Gerard brought to you by Cross Country Mortgage, official mortgage partner of the Cleveland Browns. Rocket Sanders, the back. Deshaun, shotgun. Three to the left, including Fannin. KC on that side, motioning left to right. They're showing A-gap pressure. Here's the snap. They drop. Deshaun fires right. Concepcion, speed out. He caught it. First down. Browns run out of bounds at the 34.
4: You could see it pre-snap. Caleb Evans is in at corner right now for them with Mike Jackson out. He's given a big cushion. So as soon as he came in motion, he had the stack. He was about 8 yards off the field. He knew speed out right there. Ball's got to be on the outside. That was right on the money from Deshaun Watson. Browns so far overcoming some self-inflicted wounds on this drive. Their quarterback's throwing the ball extremely well.
3: Now on the Carolina 34, Browns driving Quinshon back in. Tylan Wallace motion on the wide side left. Quick hitter over the head of Concepcion. Incomplete. Trying to get that screen out there quickly. Deshaun threw it high. Casey's not the biggest. He couldn't bring it down.
4: Yeah, you can see Deshaun Watson, that ball just kind of slipped out of his hand, immediately started rubbing on his right hand. They had the numbers, too. That would have been a good 5 yard gain, makes a guy miss even more than that. A nice little first down call. Ball just slipped out of his hand high. Unfortunate right there that one got away from Deshaun.
3: 11th play of the drive coming up. Fannin and Boston to the left. Judy Concepcion to the wide side left. Quinshon the back. Deshaun calling out the mic. It is 2nd and 10. Carolina 34-yard line. Fannin motions right to left. Shotgun. Deshaun pressure. Deshaun up in the pocket. Flag is out. Throw complete. Boston inside the 20. Boston tightrope in the sideline and out of bounds near the 11. But this to me looks like a hold unless Deshaun got hit. It's a hold. Bring it back.
4: That was a great play by Deshaun Watson.
12: Offense number 55. 10-yard penalty. Second down.
3: Couple of false starts on rookie Austin Barber. This one's on the rookie left tackle Spencer Fano.
4: Man, that's where all the penalties are coming for the Cleveland Browns right now. That's their fifth already. All really on the offensive line. Tight ends will kind of limp them in. I don't necessarily grab him by the back of his jersey. Did not need to do that. He gets his hands on Trevis Gibson Sr. Deshaun was going to be clear of that. By the way, that's encouraging. Deshaun Watson steps up in the pocket, eyes downfield. Fano's got to just let that one go right there.
3: And the Browns back up to the Carolina 44-yard line, 2nd and 20. Shotgun for Watson. Sanders, the back. Back to throw. Head and shoulder fake. Rolling out to the left. He is chased. He cuts back. He gets sandwiched, and he loses the ball and falls on it. Nowhere to run. It's going to be a loss of two. It's a sack for the veteran Derek Brown. Only Cam Hayward has more PBUs for a defensive lineman since 2020, and is now there a late flag? I hear cheers. What do we got?
12: Holding.
3: Far side.
12: Defense number 24. A 5-yard penalty with an automatic first down.
3: How about that?
4: It was holding right there, working against Casey Concepcion. And that's Will Lee, again, with Mike Jackson out. They're playing Will Lee, a rookie fourth-rounder. And on the other side, a Caleb Evans, who's in his fifth season, a former fourth-rounder in Minnesota, who has not had really an accomplished career as a corner, more of a special teams guy. So this is the Browns needing to stay in attack mode on the outside.
3: J.C. Horn also on the field. He's one of the better corners in the league. Browns offset eye, new set of downs. They get a gift. Carolina 39-yard line, showing pressure. They're going to hit it to Quinshon, nowhere to run. Now he found a spot. He bumped into his own man, left, turned around. Right. It's a modest game, but it could have been nothing. He gets about 2 yards to Rod Edwards, 93 on the tackle.
4: That's just a run blitz right there. They bring everybody, and unfortunately two guys, 97 and 33, big Bobby Brown and Terrell Dodson get in, and really Elton Jenkins had to try to block two of them. That's why that was bumped into the backfield, and Quinshon did a good job just to gain a yard there.
3: It's 2nd and 9, no score, second quarter, 12:48, clock moving. Brown shotgun with three to the wide side left. Quinshon Judkins the back. Carolina brings four and they blow it dead. Browns again. Titus Howard.
12: False start. Offense number 71. 5-yard penalty. Second down.
4: At what point do we have to consider DeJuan Jones at right tackle?
3: I don't know that is coming.
4: I don't know that it is either, but I mean, this is now penalties, missed blocks. I feel like we've been at this spot in the field for 20 minutes and run 20 plays and still picked up some first downs. We've got to do a better job shooting ourselves in the foot.
3: Seven penalties on this drive on both teams combined. It is a comedy of errors here. No score. Browns second and 14. Still Carolina territory. The Carolina 43. Watson has it. Watson fires to the left sideline. Incomplete. Denzel Boston could not hang on. He had a Caleb Evans on his back, and it's going to be third and 14. Spoke. Hey, look out. There's a spider here. Right here. Right here. Look at that. Was that a bug? No, that thing was floating.
4: Oh, baby.
3: We have the spiders with the issue in the preseason.
4: I thought there might have been early contact on that one. That was a good ball from Deshaun to get that out to Denzel Boston. I like that matchup. I think that's where you have to keep going if you're the Cleveland Browns.
3: Absolutely.
4: It's Judy on Evans this time, and they kick Lee, who's only played outside before today, into the slot.
3: Browns third and 14 on the 43. Carolina brings four. Deshaun, time to throw. Now he doesn't. On the run, throws incomplete. Right side for Sanders, who never turned around. He was going up the right sideline. Okereke in coverage and a promising drive. Self-destructs, and on comes Corey Bohorquez.
4: And that's on the offensive line. Unfortunately, that's the reality of it. You had, what, four penalties on that drive? Five penalties on that drive on the offensive line? Unacceptable. Absolutely unacceptable. Browns at a minimum should be up 3-0 right here.
3: Let's see if Corey Bohorquez can drop this inside the 20. He has three already this year. Bohorquez stands at his 42. Nathan says four. Let's see if he can do it, no matter how many. Lefty. Does it. Let's see where they spot this. Definitely inside the 20, might even be inside the 10, angling to the right. Beautiful punt by Corey Bohorquez. The return man there was David Moore. Jog up the sideline. Jog up the sideline. No, not that far. And they're going to spot it on the 16-yard line. Carolina ball when we get back. Scoreless, 11:56 in the second. University Hospital's Cleveland Browns Radio Network.
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3: No score, second quarter. Carolina has the football on its own 16-yard line. Gerard, what do you think of that spot?
1: Horrible spot. Even the Carolina Panther gunner agrees with me. It should be at least about a 10 or 12-yard line.
3: You're not kidding? He agrees?
1: He agrees.
3: I mean, it's the most subjective thing in sports. Gerard, brought to you by Cross Country Mortgage, official mortgage partner of the Cleveland Browns, and that is, where did a punt go out of bounds? So Carolina takes over on its own 16. We are scoreless second quarter, 11:56 remaining. In the second, Tedero McMillan motions alone to the left now. Bryce Young looks that way, throws that way. It's caught by the tight end. Mitchell Evans, the former Domer, is going to get 11 yards to the 26 of the Browns. Mitchell Evans, with Ohio ties here from Wadsworth, gets 11.
4: Oh, man. Quincy Williams thought he was going to pick that one off. That was a very good ball from Bryce Young to the outside. Williams read that the whole way, just wasn't able to make the play.
3: Sam Williams was in. He goes out. We have Mike Hall playing right end. Isaiah McGuire playing left end here for Carolina, who has the 27. Give to Chuba Hubbard, going right, cutting back left into a wall of Browns, including McGuire, for a first down gain of around 3. Browns offense moving the football, keeps self-destructing. Defense has to do its part. Defense did the job last week, forced a turnover right around this time. It would be great to get one here as well.
4: Yes, it would. They're doing a great job on Chuba Hubbard, though. Chuba Hubbard, 6 carries, 7 yards so far today.
3: Officially a gain of 1. Under 11 minutes remaining in the second quarter. Carolina shotgun, Hubbard the back, 2nd and 9. Fake it to him. Here comes McGuire. Bryce Young gets away, throws on the run. Complete, Emmanuel McNeil Warren with the tackle on the tight end, Tremble. But that's going to be another first down at the 37. McGuire almost had a sack. Bryce Young is slippery.
4: Yeah, McGuire got that free release in there, and you hope that he can bring him down, because then it put Carson Schlesinger in a bit of a bind. Do you come up and get Young, or do you let him run? He's able to throw it then to Tremble behind him, and then you get the tackle from Emmanuel McNeil Warren.
3: Beg your pardon, it was Blackman, 29, not 28. Give him credit. The corner in his second game makes that tackle, and now a timeout on the field as a Panther gets checked on. We'll keep it here, 10:23 remaining, scoreless. 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
4: One thing I've noticed is the Browns are moving Denzel Ward around a little more. He's been not following Tet McMillan exclusively, but he has been moving around a little more, not just playing one side of the field, as the Browns are trying to get that matchup at least right and limit what he can do. So he's kind of watching and seeing all of the DBs standing in the middle. Denzel, as you see right now, kind of standing in the middle of the formation. He's going to look for, where does Tet McMillan go? Where does Ford go? He's going to that side. So that's not something we always see with the Browns here. Blackman's got Coker on the other side.
3: New left guard, Corey Bullock is in. Damian Lewis left. It's 1st and 10 from the 37. Young, time to throw. Gunning left, and Coker caught. Coker has it at midfield, but a flag is out. It's enough for a first down. Did he push off?
4: That's going to be insult to injury. It's going to be, you pass interfered, and they still got open and completed it right there. He was there. Was a lot of hand fighting right there. Good throw, good route, very physical route. Blackman certainly was competing throughout that route, drew the flag. They completed it anyway, and the Panthers now, for the first time, will be into Browns territory.
3: And Blackman came down tried to draw the DPI, put his hands out, or the OPI, beg your pardon, and didn't get it. Instead, he gets flagged. We think Lan Clark talking it over.
4: I'd love it to be OPI.
3: Well, he's now talking to the Browns sideline.
12: Pass interference. Defense, number 29. First down of the spot of the foul.
3: First catch of the day for Jalen Coker. Heck of a player. Got a contract in the offseason. Undrafted at a Holy Cross. He has passed Xavier Leggett as the legit wide receiver, too. Carolina right at midfield. First down at the 50. From under center, play fake to Hubbard, rollout to the right. Here's Coker again catching on the run, and Coker tracked down by Blackman. Kept it to a short game, forced him to the sideline, shy of the 45, gain of 4.
4: So interesting, on the last one, they took the penalty and not the catch, even though it was the exact same gain. So that is actually, that's Coker's first catch, which is, he's going to be very unhappy about that. That's a guy who's had 8 catches in 3 straight games. He should have 2 already, because it didn't matter from down and distance standpoint.
3: Coker McMillan out of the left, double tight to the right on 2nd and 5 for the Panthers. They're in the pistol, and out of the pistol, give it to Hubbard, running up the middle right into the arms of Mason Graham. And Quincy Williams is there as well. Short gain. It's going to set up 3rd and 3. They got to the 47. Isaiah McGuire's coming in for the Browns.
4: And out comes Sam Williams.
3: Sam Williams going out. Carolina's 0 for 2. Browns defense has stood strong on 3rd down. Mike Hall, Mason Graham in the middle of that line. Jared Verse is playing right end. Crowd gets loud. Third and three. Carolina shotgun. Hubbard the back on the Browns 43-yard line. Browns bring four. Young throws left side. Incomplete. In and out of the hands of Coker. They're going after Blackman. It's fourth down.
4: You could see that one coming a mile away, and I think they're going to go for it here, Andrew. One-on-one on the outside. Mekhi Blackman step for step. Good coverage right there. Jerrod Cherry fired up on the sideline. He almost caught that one off the hop, Jerrod.
3: Jerrod, you okay?
1: I'm great. I was hoping for some contact.
4: You were looking for it. I don't think Coker wanted any part of it.
3: Jerrod brought to you by Cross Country Mortgage, official mortgage partner of the Cleveland Browns. From here, it's a 61-yarder. Carolina's going to go for it. Fourth and three. Browns 43. And Schlesinger calls timeout. Saw something he didn't like. Now he's waving it off. Did they give it to him? Carolina called timeout first.
12: Prior to the expiration of the play clock. Timeout. Carolina, the first of the half. It'll be 30 seconds in length.
3: Jerrod, it looked like Schlesinger wanted it. They gave it to the Panthers.
1: Yeah, he was making the check, actually. For some reason, though, he used a signal that looks like a timeout, but actually he was really having to stand up for cover four or cover five or some type of check. So it wasn't a timeout, but I'll tell you what, guys. Right there is a great example of a DB running stride for stride with the receiver, not putting him in a position where he could stack him and then catch the football.
4: Yeah, that was a good job by Mekhi Blackman. They're going to go at him, and he stood up so far and handled it. John Metchie in, Tremaine out for the Panthers here. Browns have the advantage. The players talked about it. Getting this crowd loud helps them. Silent counts, all of it. Got to get after Young quickly. The ball's going to come out. It's fourth and short. Ball likely to come out quickly here.
3: Fourth and three. Browns 43. Shotgun. And the crowd gets loud. You hear the banging of the bleachers here. Bryce Young stands at his 48-yard line. Schlesinger crowd the A-gap. He drops. Browns bring four. Young to throw. Young's going down. Mason Graham's got another one. Give him three. And the Browns take over on downs.
4: Mason Graham is now the first Brown since Miles Garrett in 2019 to record a sack in the first three games to open the season. He leads all defensive tackles in the NFL with three sacks, and we're back in Panthers territory, baby.
3: When we come back, no score second quarter on the University Hospitals Cleveland Browns Radio Network.
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3: Mason Graham with a sack here. Another Brown sack presented by Enbridge Gas. Dig smart, play smart. Mason Graham with three sacks, a sack in each game here. Joining the likes of Aiden Hutchinson and Leonard Williams around the NFL who are doing that. No score second quarter for the first time today. The Browns are starting in Carolina territory, and we have a whistle before they can snap it at the plus 47. 8:33 on the clock. All right, now we're back. We're ready. And the Browns will open up with double tights. Whitehart on the left, and now Fannin motions to the right. From the left hash, from under center, play fake to Judkins. Set up the screen. Quinshon has it on the right. 45-40, Quinshon Judkins. Explosive play. He had a huge game last week in the passing game. Huge in that he tied a career high with five receptions. This is just shy of a first down. It is second and inches. Give him 9 to the 38.
4: No penalties allowed. Every time we get to second and one, we've had a penalty. No penalties allowed. Let's get this. I like that. Quinshon, good vision right there as he was able to cut back off those two blocks.
3: And now the Browns line up with Michael Burton wing to the left in the pistol. Judy on second down. Motions, play fake, throw it. Almost intercepted. Oh, my. You tried to hit Burton in the flat, and it was an airmail job from Deshaun Watson that almost got picked.
4: It's the corner blitz right there from J.C. Horn, and Watson turns around. He's like, oh my God, somebody's in my face. Puts a little bit too much air on it, and the Browns very luckily that was not picked. Let's just get the first down here. Sneak it, whatever. Line up and get this first down and start with a new set of downs.
3: All right, it's third and one here for the Browns. Plus 38. They go heavy with Judkins the back from under center. Panthers crowding the line. Wing to the left. Concepcion in motion. Deshaun with the keeper. First down, Brown. He pushes out to the 35. We should also tell you guys, Bryce Young is stretching out the left leg. He's working on some mobility and throwing on the Panthers sideline. Before he just started throwing, you had Kenny Pickett warming up.
4: Yep.
3: And playing catch. Something to keep an eye on. Bryce Young looks okay, but Kenny Pickett moments ago was warming up the former Brown. At least he was in training camp a year ago. We're under 7:20 remaining now. Clock moving second quarter, and we are scoreless. Browns from the eye for the Carolina 35. Play fake to Judkins. Deshaun all kinds of time. Fires over the middle into traffic, incomplete. He wanted Concepcion near the 20. There were three Panthers in the neighborhood.
4: So right there, they wanted the quick pop pass to Harold Fan, and the play action tried to get him right past the linebacker. Could have put it on him, I think, and then made a very risky decision throwing it down the field, trying to get that one into Casey Concepcion. Injury update, though, this is a big one. Mike Jackson is out for the Carolina Panthers with a groin injury.
3: That is huge. Lathan Ransom, the former Buckeye there, the coverage on that last one, second and 10. Browns going right to left. We're still scoreless. Second quarter, Carolina 35. Shotgun with Judy motioning on the far side left. Deshaun looks that way, throws that way. Fannin at the 35, Fannin at the 30. Here are the pods, the pads, I beg your pardon, popping from up here. And Fannin carries a tackler, carries Zachy Wheatley to the 28 to set up third and two at the Carolina 27, gain of 8.
4: A lot of rookies out there in the secondary for this team. Let's see if we can create some confusion. Wheatley's out there, Lee is out there, Evans hasn't played much. I'd like to see Denzel Boston get a little more involved.
3: Yep.
4: Just one target so far today. No catches for Denzel. Third and short. Let's, again, I'm thinking potentially four down territory, depending on what you get here.
3: On the 27, out of the gun, Deshaun pulled it and got drilled and dropped in the backfield. Carolina, meet me at the quarterback. He had it in the belly. Deshaun did. Of Rocket Sanders, pulled it, and neither guy would have had anywhere to go. Loss of three.
4: Harold Fannin was supposed to block somebody, I would imagine, on that play. Instead, he opted for nobody, and that was two guys. If only one's in there, you get to read him on that read option. When there's one for each of you, that play's dead in the water.
3: It was Maring and Phillips on the left side of that line, and out comes Sunahara, Bajorquez, and Andre Schmidt. This will be a 48-yard field goal try to the left, the west end zone here. The hold, the kick is up, and the kick is good. 19 in a row for Andre Schmidt, and the Browns are on the board. They lead Carolina 3-0 with 5:43 remaining in quarter number two on the University Hospitals Cleveland Browns Radio Network.
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3: Browns have a lead 3-0 after a 7-play, 18-yard drive. It ends with an Andre Schmidt field goal of 48 yards. He's made 19 in a row. The scoring drive brought to you by the Valley Bet Sportsbook, the best place to bet the Browns. Please bet responsibly. Browns have 6 penalties. The offensive, well, operation has looked at times offensive, but they're leading 3-0, and now they're set to kick off, 5:43 remaining in the second quarter.
4: Remember, the Browns deferred in this one, so an opportunity to go score and get the ball to start the second half, which we have not had in the first two games. That would be a nice thing here if we can get the ball back. It'll be interesting to see. Is Bryce Young's mobility limited? It looked like it was his leg. The Browns have been doing a good job getting pressure.
3: Here's Tyus, the former Ohio U Bobcat, returning the kickoff 20-25 through a hole. And a big hit from up here for Easton Mascarenhas Arnold near the 32-yard line. 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
3: A 22-yard return there to the 31, which is where Carolina and Bryce Young, who on that Mason Graham sack, twisted an ankle. Yeah, Kenny Pickett warming up. Young is going to come out there. Something to keep an eye on here, as Young is going to work from under center. Browns with Delpit up in the box. Four-man line. Coker motions right to left. A little pitch left to Chuba Hubbard trying to get to a seam. And great job, Grant Delpit. No, I'm sorry. Quincy Williams, who fills the hole because there was a lane, and he pulled him down for a gain of only 3.
4: Yeah, all the action looked like the run was going left, and he spins around, pivots, pitches it out to Chuba Hubbard. And the Browns do a great job. Quincy Williams in particular limiting that one to just 3 yards. That's 8 carries for 12 yards. Browns defense has come to play today.
3: Barnett and Williams are the two ends here for the Browns. It's going to be 2nd and 7 coming up on 5 minutes remaining. Browns up 3-0 second quarter. Carolina has it on its own 34 out of the pistol. Give to Hubbard into a wall, but Hubbard keeps pushing, man. He could have had 1. He ends up with 3, and it's going to be 3rd and 2 at around the 39. Quincy's in the middle of that again. Grant Delpit there as well. Gain of 5.
4: Yeah, the initial hit was all the way back at the 35, and he gets 4 yards after that, making it 3rd and 2. Carolina yet to convert. 0 for 3 today on 3rd down.
3: The Browns double up. Can they get the ball back? They're going to get the ball to open up the 3rd quarter. You Got the tight end, Evans, motioning into a wing right on third down. They're going to run, and the Browns, let's see, can they hold the line? They stand them up. They stand up Hubbard to the 40, and it's going to be fourth down. Gun run for Hubbard, and he ran into a wall. And let's see what Dave Canales does. Has it in his own territory. It's fourth and inches. The offense is staying out there.
4: This is a monster play. Remember, they might just be trying to draw the Browns off sides here.
3: Mike Hall out, Mason Graham in.
4: Got to be disciplined. This is very bold from Canales.
3: Canales sends Bryce Young up under center. Fourth and inches. Just across the Carolina 40. Young snaps it. Play fake. Rollout. Throws. Incomplete. Incomplete at midfield. Ronnie Hickman came with the blitz. Young had to throw it. And for the second straight drive, the Browns turn him over on downs.
4: What a call right there by Mike Rutenberg. The Browns in coverage trying to get back there. And they will start this drive. Let's go get a touchdown here. Get the ball to start second half. Great job by Rocket Hickman to beat the block of that tight end, get in the face and force the air and throw the Browns D coming to play, Andrew.
3: I'm out of the field on the University Hospitals Cleveland Browns Radio Network.
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3: Huntington Bank, proud to be the official bank of the Cleveland Browns, because banking should fit your life, not the other way around. 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And let's go Browns, who just turned Carolina over on downs for the second consecutive possession. Browns' first two possessions started inside their own 10. These last two opening Carolina territory. This one on the 40-yard line. Browns up 3-0. 3:36 remaining in the second quarter. Quinshon Judkins in the backfield to the left of Deshaun Watson, who opens up in the shotgun. Browns split the two rookie wide receivers out to the right. Kylan Wallace now motions into the backfield. Give to Quinshon up the middle. Big lane. Quinshon into the second level. Quinshon's got a first down to the 29. Wheatley on the tackle. Gain of 11.
4: Great hole right there. And Austin Barber on the right side. He and Titus Howard ended up rolling up on each other's legs. Both got up a little gingerly. But it's great to see that big hole. You get Spencer Fano. You get Zion Johnson with a double team. They run right behind a nice block from Tylan Wallace as well.
3: Wallace came in motion. Insert run game there, and it worked. Inside the 30, they're on the 29. Clock is at 3 minutes remaining. Browns up 3-0. Offset eye. Watson give to Judkins. Not nearly as much room there, but he'll get a couple of yards on first down. Into the arms of Hunter. Lee Hunter, number 92, the rookie defensive lineman out of Texas Tech. Gain of 2. Judkins now over 40 yards on the ground, 10 for 41.
4: That's what I was going to say. Season high already for Quinshon Judkins, and the longest run of the season as well, that 11-yarder. Getting him involved. He's got 50 total yards in this first half.
3: And he's out, and Rocket Sanders is in. Bunch to the left here for Deshaun. Second and 8. Coming down towards the 2-minute warning from the 27. Give to Sanders. Big hole over the right side. First down 20. Inside the 15. Tripped up at the 10. The Rocket Man. Hickman with a huge play. And the Rocket Man on offense. Sanders with a gain of 17. Ransom the tackle.
4: Just he runs like Steven Jackson. A little upright, but he gets a head of steam going and has the Browns down to the Carolina 10 as we hit the 2-minute warning.
3: Browns driving. Red zone. 2-minute warning up 3-0. Second quarter on the University Hospitals Cleveland Browns Radio Network.
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5: 2 minutes remaining, second quarter. Browns in the red zone, up 3-0 on the Panthers. The game summary is brought to you by Sherwin-Williams, the official paint and coatings partner of your Cleveland Browns, who have been outgaining Carolina 137-84. Better on third down. Really better across the board, but because of the penalties and some field position, only lead 3-0. They can double up here. They can get the ball to start the third quarter, and they will. Here we go. Ball on the 10-yard line. Watson sends Concepcion in motion. Handoff running left. Quinshon gets 4 yards on first down to the 6. The Browns have all 3 timeouts remaining. Patrick Jones, the former Pitt Panther, on the tackle.
6: Timeout. Carolina, the first of the half.
5: Dave Canales,
6: 30 seconds
5: will
6: take
5: a timeout, and we got a Panther down on his knees on the 10. All right, I said double up. If the Browns score here, Carolina is going to get a possession, and that's what they're trying to do, is preserve time. But the Browns, for the first time, Nathan, after winning the toss weeks 1, 2, and 3, all 3 weeks, decided to defer and take it in the third quarter.
7: Yeah, they'll at least open the second half with the ball, the potential to do that here. And it looks like the player down is Bobby Brown, who's had a nice game, made some good plays in the run game for this Carolina Panthers defense there. Quinshon Judkins, 11 for 45. Rocket Sanders, 1 for 17. Browns, 83 yards rushing already here in this first half.
5: Isaiah Bond is checked in. Keep an eye on that. Coming in 2029, the new Huntington Bank Field ushers in the next era of Browns football. 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Jaleel McLaughlin in the game for the Browns.
7: Yeah, so Bond McLaughlin, so some speed on the game in the game for the Browns right here on offense.
5: McLaughlin made his Browns debut last week from Notre Dame College, running back on the east side in Euclid. He's in the backfield. Watson now in shotgun. Browns with a second down, 7-yard line. McLaughlin out of the backfield. Deshaun design run, runs into his own man. Now running left, and Watson tracked down. Nice play there by the rookie, Zachy Wheatley, and tracked down at the 6. As Canales called a timeout, he does with 151.
6: Timeout. Carolina, the second of the half.
7: Andrew, watching that back, that's a touchdown for the Browns, or at least they're going to get right down near the goal
6: Correction,
7: line.
6: Third and final.
7: All Spencer Fano had to do was keep Pat Jones outside, and he let him cross his face and get inside, and that's why Deshaun had to stop and try to bounce it. If he keeps him outside, there was a huge alleyway right there for Deshaun Watson to get into the end zone. The right play call at the right time. Unfortunately, that's kind of been the story this year, right? Just one guy not able to get it right there as Fano lets Pat Jones beat him across his face. Yeah, you had a nice lane. You had 2 blockers. I mean, he would have gotten down to, at a minimum, the 2, maybe the 1, maybe into the end zone.
5: It's going to set up a third down here for the Browns. Third and goal on the 6. 3-0, 1:51 to go. Carolina has burned 2 timeouts here late in the second quarter. Browns break the huddle. Judy and Fannin to the right. McLaughlin stays in the game in the backfield. 2 rookie wide receivers to the

0: Carolina with four on the line. They drop seven. Deshaun to throw. Now chased out to the left. Deshaun raced to the pylon. Deshaun Watson hit at the two and knocked out of bounds. Knocked out of bounds by Ransom, and it's fourth and goal. What do you do?
1: So not only is that a big hit, they actually were out of timeout, so that stops the clock for them as well as Deshaun tried to get there, nothing open, and Todd Monken looks like he's going to call timeout and say, we have all our timeouts. Let's think about this and what we want to do here.
0: Gerard, it looks as if they're going for it.
2: Yeah, and I like the idea of getting Deshaun Watson in the open field, because right now the ball is placed, I believe, to the left side of football field, so work to the right side. That'll give you a lot of room to operate and put that quick unit in there, because right now there's a lot of big bodies on the football field for Carolina, and you could probably out-leverage them with the quicker, smaller guys.
0: All right, what do you call here, though?
1: So obviously, look, you're thinking down in this area, we see a lot of the sprint out right. What I'm doing right now is trying to get opposite and away from J.C. Horn. I want these new corners that are on the field to be confused and to have to deal with that. So I'm going to try to put Denzel Boston over here on the boundary side as a sacrificial lamb. I'm going to go with a bunch, or put Tylan Wallace over here on the boundary side as a sacrificial lamb. Get Boston, Fan, and Concepcion in a formation out to the right.
0: Gerard, brought to you by Cross Country Mortgage, official mortgage partner of the Cleveland Browns. Big play here. Fourth
1: Huge.
0: And goal. Fourth and goal on the three. The Browns are going for it. Dog pad to their back. Go to the west end zone. McLaughlin is the back here. Deshaun has Fannin lined up to the left. Boston to the right. McLaughlin motions out. Empty. Deshaun has the shotgun. Deshaun back to throw. Going. End zone. Flag is out. Fannin's got a touchdown. Wait on the flag. Harold Fannin. Touchdown. Holding. Defense. Touchdown, Browns.
1: What patience, what vision, and what a throw. Harold Fannin's first touchdown
3: holding
1: of the season.
3: Defense number seven. The penalty's declined. The result of the play is touchdown.
1: That is massive on a fourth down right there. Deshaun Watson looking left. That's what they wanted. The quick action of McLaughlin to the left. It's not there. He stays patient. He gets a great job from his line. And Harold Fannin running the crosser gets right away from the rookie. Wheatley, we said confusion with the rookies. Fannin wins. Great ball from Deshaun. And the Browns are up 9-0 pending the Schmidt extra point.
0: Andre Schmidt on to make it 10-0 out of the Sunahara snap. And the Bohorquez hold. It is 10-0 Browns with 1:37 remaining in quarter number two. Network break stations. Browns have a lead on the University Hospitals Cleveland Browns Radio Network.
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0: 1:37 to go, second quarter. Browns up now, 10-0 over the Carolina Panthers. 7 plays, 40 yards on the drive. Harold Fant and 3-yard touchdown. 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Please bet responsibly. The Browns special teams here line it up for this Schmidt kickoff, and they are clapping along to the music as there is energy at Huntington Bank Field. Browns got to get the ball to open up the third quarter. Keep that in mind as Schmidt kicks it off, and Anthony Tyus takes it inside the 5. He's out to the 15. Anthony Tyus stood up far sideline near the 25-yard line. Gerard Sherry, Nathan Zagura, my name is Andrew Siciliano. Browns have twice turned the Panthers over on downs in this game, in this second quarter, and it's led to 10.
1: Yeah, Panthers 0 for 4 on third down, 0 for 2 on fourth down. And the Browns, you've got all the momentum and are getting the ball to start the second half. Got to hold right here. Keep this momentum. You have two timeouts as well in case it comes out with a couple of quick incompletions from the Carolina Panthers.
0: Mason Graham has a sack. He's in the middle of that line with Collins, McGuire, and Verse out there as well. Carolina shotgun from its own 27-yard line. Back to throw. Pressure. And thrown it away. Young over the head of McMillan, covered by Denzel Ward on the far sideline. A twist there, and Malik Collins was coming.
1: Yeah, the Browns right there running a little TE stunt right there, and it was Collins up the field. McGuire looping around. He gets the free run at the quarterback, and right there, Bryce Young just threw it away. That's what I'm talking about, though. Time now, 1:26, two timeouts if they throw another incompletion here.
0: Absolutely. Young goes empty on second down. From his own 27-yard line. Browns look like they're dropping 7. Young pumps the leg, has it. They bring 4 back to throw, all kinds of time. Bryce Young takes a deep shot, wants Coker, and overthrows him near the Browns 30. Delpit was running with them. Denzel Ward as well.
1: Yeah, so the Browns right there look like a quarters coverage from what we can see on that TV view. Maybe just a cover 3 and Delpit in the post. Denzel sloughs off on the backside. Browns got a little lucky right there. That ball was a few yards overthrown. Coker had a little bit of room right there, but Denzel was undercutting it. Good job. So here we are, set up with a chance right now. Get off the field on third down. Get the ball back with a chance to do even more in this first half. Become a good second quarter for your Browns.
0: Can you hear the crowd? Third and 10 for Carolina. It's on 27-yard line. Browns bring 4, drop 7. Bryce Young throws left arm, hit as he throws. Oh, man, it's caught by McMillan in front of Ward, and that is a first down out of bounds near the 39-yard line.
1: Oh, man. That is good pass rush. That's just a better throw right there. Couldn't even step into it. Puts it right out there to Tet McMillan for the first down.
0: And again, at 12, clock is at 1:15 here in the second quarter. Shotgun. Young, all kinds of time. He could read the plain dealer. Now he's chased by Mike Hall, and he throws it away. Anyone near? And there's a flag as well. They got to get roughing the passer on Mike Hall.
1: What?
0: Or they got to get grounding. Where is it? And what is it? I didn't see anyone over there.
1: They're going to say he fell on him.
10: Personal foul, roughing the passer. Defense number 51. 15-yard penalty. First down.
0: Just because the guy's tiny doesn't mean you fell on him.
1: That is a horrific call.
0: It's a body weight call.
1: But he's fought.
0: That's a bad call.
1: What's he supposed to do? He's already going down to the ground.
0: Bryce Young is giving himself up as he throws and basically diving backwards to his left. Mike Hall tackled him.
1: That's
0: a bad call. That is a bad call.
1: Game-changing call, though.
0: You can put the envelope in my locker if you need to. That's a bad call. And now Carolina has it on the Browns' 46-yard line. 109 remaining in this game. As the Browns show blitz, Wessinger up, safety back. Young, chased, throws, incomplete left side. Malik Collins got him as he threw, and Bryce Young is helped up by his left tackle, Monroe Freeling. 109 is when they snapped it, 104 on the clock now.
1: Man, he had 1-to-1 at the top where he tried to ultimately go with McMillan and Mekhi Blackman. The Browns, though, heating him up, bringing the blitzes. They're hitting Bryce Young every time he throws the ball. You love to see it, even though they got an absolute gift of 15 yards on this drive.
0: It was a gift. Yes, not a grift.
1: Either way.
0: Something different. All right, Browns 46-yard line. Carolina second and 10. Browns up 10 to nothing. 104 remaining here. Shotgun. Hubbard is the back. Three on the right. McMillan goes in motion. Back to throw. Chased. Dumps it off. Hubbard has it at the 40. 35. Race to the far sideline. Denzel can't bring him down. Now flags come out late. Flags come out late back at midfield. Is that a hold on Carolina? Hubbard is inside the 20, run out of bounds at the 15.
10: Personal foul, roughing the passer, defense from the 54. The Crimson reinforced half the distance to the goal, first down.
0: Sam Williams called for roughing the passer. Well, the second on this drive, this one might have been legit.
1: How about the two holds, though? We're getting held all over the place right here. So he checks it down. He just bounces into
0: him. It was a chicken wing. He ran into him after the throw, long after the ball came out. And 30 yards of penalties here on the Browns defense. Carolina has it inside the 10. Carolina's got it on the 8. Panthers out of timeouts. Browns have 2. 54 on the clock. From the far hash, shotgun. Bryce Young backpedals. Young, now pressured. Young throws on the run, back of the end zone, incomplete with a flag. The flag comes out, and Ronnie Hickman puts his hands on his helmet. So another one, it's on the Browns again.
1: What's the point of even, why are we even playing football? Let's just give them, well, you want them to score so bad, officials, let's just let them go ahead and get in the end zone. Flag, flag, flag, flag, come on.
10: Holding. Defense number 29. Half the distance to the goal with an automatic first down.
0: They get Blackman. Look, I can see the flag on Sam Williams. I don't like it, but that's generally going to get flagged.
1: Not
0: the,
1: my
0: the
1: call.
0: The one on my call was the wrong call.
1: There was also holding on the Sam Williams
0: yes.
1: one.
0: Carolina, first and goal on the 4. And they're going to continue to operate out of the shotgun. 3 to the right. McMillan alone to the left. Bryce Young backpedals, pressured, throws off his back foot and throws out of the back of the end zone over the head of Darren Waller, who's Derek Barnett that forced that early throw.
1: Browns are getting great quick pressure in this game. I love to see that right now because this is setting up, if you're asking me, am I biased? Sure.
0: I am asking
1: this
0: you.
1: Is sort of little ball don't lie interception time. That's what I'm looking for right here.
0: Okay.
1: But great pressure from this Browns defensive front this entire drive.
0: Second and goal on the 4. 42 ticks left. Again, McMillan alone to the left. Blackman's on him. Tremble motions to the right. Shotgun has it. Young throws over the head of McMillan. He wants a flag. Oh, wow, there is no flag. And it's going to be third down.
1: They wanted to make it look like it was going to be a kind of a little slant. And good job by Blackman at the top of their route getting him. And then he was going to try to fade it out to the outside. Disrupted the timing. That's why the ball's so badly overthrown. That's a timing play, a rhythm play. Let's go. One more play, defense. One more play. Force that field goal.
0: Eighth play of the drive. Third and 4 facing the dog pound for the Carolina Panthers. And that dog pound gets loud. Browns up 10 to nothing here late second quarter. 37 ticks on the clock. Shotgun, Chuba Hubbard to Young's right. Browns bring 4. Young to throw. Force out. Down. Sacked. Isaiah McGuire back at the 20, and it's fourth down.
1: Ball don't lie. Isaiah McGuire has been around Bryce Young all day, at least 3 pressures, and finally gets home for a huge sack there, and the Browns at a minimum will go into the half up a touchdown. Great hold on a drive that was gifted to the Carolina Panthers by the referees.
0: Isaiah McGuire with the sack, and that Brown sack presented by Enbridge Gas. Dig smart, play smart.
10: Cleveland, the second of the half. Be 30 seconds in length.
0: So the Browns will call a timeout. Maybe they do something when they get the ball back here. It'll be a 38-yard field goal try for Ryan Fitzgerald, the second-year kicker out of Florida State. Gerard, what do you think of those penalties?
2: Like you guys said, grifting or gifting, which one do you want to pick? Because it was a combination of both. Now, when you have a guy being physical like that, you always want to say, guys, yes, be physical, get after the quarterback, but you also have to be smart and understand that we are in a league that's going to protect the quarterback. Coaches say this stuff all the time, so we play a better disciplined brand of football. We're certainly going to help ourselves out in the second half.
0: Gerard, do you agree with me on the Mike Hall one?
2: Yeah, that was ticky-tacky, but again, when you're an undersized guy like Young is, he's going to get the benefit of the doubt.
0: I get it. 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As Nathan disagrees, he goes thumbs down here like it's Gladiator up in the booth. And And now Ryan Fitzgerald to the uprights, into the dog pound, nails the field goal. And there are boo birds, understandably. It is a 10-3 game, Browns over the Panthers, with 27 seconds left in the half.
1: All right, Browns are going to get the ball back. They're going to have one timeout, 27 seconds. So what you're looking for are a couple things. Number one, a big return that gets you out past to the 40, let's say. Then you have an opportunity to go for a field goal, and I think you play aggressively. If not, I'm looking for a screen or a draw on first down, and if that can pop something, then you go get aggressive again.
0: Dog pound, the Browns take on the Steelers in a primetime game coming up on Thursday night football. Grab your tickets. Just a couple of days away to watch all the action at Huntington Bankfield. Browns Steelers coming up on Thursday. Browns.com/tickets. Lock in your seats today. 9 plays, 56 yards on that scoring drive, aided by 2 roughing the passer penalties. It took 1:10 off the clock.
1: Yeah, I didn't like the certainly not the one against my call. I thought that was a terrible call. But the Browns defense, again, doing a very good job in this game, bending but not breaking. On third downs, they've been absolutely spectacular. The only conversion was that one to McMillan. 1 of 6 are the Panthers, 0 for 2 on fourth down. If you can get a big return here, then you get aggressive. Otherwise, avoid catastrophe. You're up 7 and you get the ball to start the second half. I'd play it smart. If you get a big return, try a draw or screen on first down. If that hits a big pop, then you go ahead and go try to put more points on the board.
0: Fitzgerald kicks off, and Corley runs back Fields at the 2. He's at the 10, the 15, the 20. Behind a Sanders block, flag comes out from behind the play. This is likely on the Browns and likely backing them up inside the 10, which means any thought of pushing the ball down the field likely disappears. Lan Clark has been working hard for you today.
10: During return, holding, receiving team number 48, 10-yard penalty, first down.
0: Carson Ryan, the rookie, with the 10th penalty today on the Browns, and we are not yet at the half.
1: That's not great. What is good is that we have 10 points and the Panthers have 3, and we'll get the ball to start the second half. Browns are just going to come out in victory formation, go to the second half. I like this call after being backed up after that penalty. It's the only thing you can do.
0: They will spot this. They figure it out now on the 17. And Sean Watson will take a knee. Not the most glorious of offensive performances, but the defense has played very well, and the Browns have a lead. They lead as Watson takes a knee, and this team jogs to the locker room. And they hear cheers from this crowd at Huntington Bank Field. The Browns are at the half, and the Browns have a lead over the Carolina Panthers, 10-3. Jeff Phelps is back in the studio. He has scores from around a weird NFL scoreboard here, week number 3. Let's call it like we see it. And then back with second half action before you know it on the University Hospitals Cleveland Browns Radio Network.
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0: Fourth and three, Browns 43, shotgun, and the crowd gets loud. You hear the banging of the bleachers here. Bryce Young stands at his 48-yard line. Schlesinger crowned the A-gap. He drops. Browns bring four. Young to throw. Young's going down! Mason Graham's got another one! Give him three, and the Browns take over on down!
16: This is the Cleveland Browns Halftime Report on the University Hospital's Cleveland Browns Radio Network. Here's Jeff Phelps.
17: At halftime in downtown Cleveland, Browns looking good. They lead the Carolina Panthers 10-3. I'm Jeff Phelps. Gerard Cherry joining us from Huntington Bank Field. Gerard, the Panthers scoring 37 and 34 points in their first two games, just three in the first half today. Mason Graham and the defense doing a nice job. What's working so well defensively?
2: Just a really good job on the defensive front of putting pressure in the face of Bryce Young. We all understand he's an undersized quarterback, so when you have the opportunity to put a defender in his face and keep him under distress and duress, then you're going to have a great opportunity to throw him off schedule, and that has been the case throughout the first half.
17: Panthers number 32 in the NFL. That's last in rush defense. And the Browns offense, running game better than it's been all year, Gerard. How is the offensive line looking against that Panther D?
2: Well, let's start off rocky, and there's still a lot of room for improvement with our offensive line because the penalties are just driving us backwards. So we should have more points on the scoreboard, in my opinion. So really, Jeff, it comes down to executing, doing the right technique, and trusting yourself and believing that you can get the job done against this lackluster rush defense for the Carolina Panthers. And if we do those things, we'll certainly help our cause in the second half.
17: Gerard, you mentioned the penalties. 10 first half penalties for the Browns, costing them 74 yards. How do you change that in the second half?
2: Well, that's just an issue in our case of discipline, making sure we make the right decisions. And obviously a couple of those plays, or penalties rather, are questionable. But for the most part, the ones on the offensive line aren't. That's just an issue of discipline and making sure that you're doing the right techniques and everything that goes along with that, and knowing your alignment and assignments. So ultimately, we have to clean that up if we want to win this football game, because we're hurting ourselves. And as Coach Munkin calls it, that's Browns on Browns crime, and we need to stop doing that.
17: Gerard, thanks, buddy.
2: Thanks, Jeff, for having me.
17: Gerard Cherry at Huntington Bank Field. Our score at halftime, Browns 10, Panthers 3. Scores from week 3 in the NFL coming up next on the University Hospital's Cleveland Browns Radio Network.
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17: The home opener is at halftime, and the Browns looking good. They have a 10-3 lead on the Carolina Panthers. Here with scores from today in the NFL, Dan Menigan.
3: Thanks, Jeff. Steelers are tied with the Bengals 17-17 at the half in Pittsburgh. Colts are ahead 13-7 against the Texans in Houston. That game is at halftime. Chiefs are up 14-7 on the Dolphins at the half. Chargers and the Bills knotted at the half at 10 in Buffalo. Lions are up 3 at the break, 10-7 against the New York Jets. The Commanders are at 14, Seahawks 7 in D.C. with a 113 left in the second quarter. And in the Meadowlands, the Giants have the lead 9-0 on the Titans. Back to you, Jeff.
17: All right, Dan, thank you very much. First half stats coming up. Browns leading the Panthers 10-3 at Huntington Bank Field on the University Hospitals Cleveland Browns Radio Network.
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17: The Browns and Panthers, each with one win, one loss so far in the season. At halftime at Huntington Bank Field, it's the Browns in front, 10-3 over Carolina. First half stats are brought to us by Medical Mutual of Ohio. This Panther offense coming in averaging 409 yards per game in total offense, just 113 in the first half, Browns with 146. Most of it for the Browns coming on the ground, doing a really nice job, 86 yards rushing, only 18 for Carolina. Through the air, Panthers have 95 yards at 60 for the Browns. The quarterly first down tracker is presented by Kia. Movement that inspires. Browns with 11 first downs, Carolina with 10. The penalties just killing the Browns. 10 in the first half for 74 yards, 4 for 37 for Carolina. No turnovers in the first half, time of possession. Browns out in front, 17-37 to 12-23 for Carolina. Individually in the first half, Deshaun Watson, 8 of 16 passing, 60 yards. He has a touchdown pass to Harold Fannin. No interceptions and no sacks of Deshaun Watson. On the ground, Browns really doing a nice job. Quinshon Judkins, 11 carries for 45 yards. Raheem Sanders, 1 carry for 17 yards. And Deshaun Watson, who's been the leading rusher in each of the first two games for the Browns, 7 carries for 24 yards. Only one completion for Deshaun Watson going to a wide receiver. That's Casey Concepcion with 1 catch for 4 yards. Raheem Sanders and Harold Fannin, 3 catches each to lead the Browns. Our score at halftime, 10-3, the Browns over the Carolina Panthers. Andrew, Nathan, Gerard, straight ahead with the second half on the University Hospitals Cleveland Browns Radio Network.
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11: Let's keep it going right here. Important drive. Browns have not had the opportunity to be the team that starts that second half with the football and points. This would be good. Quinshon Judkins, the ground game, it's going well. Deshaun Watson, after a slow start, playing well. Keep going.
10: Here's Corley, takes the kickoff at the 10, far sideline, 20. Oof. He is drilled by Thomas Incoom, the linebacker, and the Browns are going to have it near the 21, but there is a flag on the Carolina side of the field. Let's see.
11: According to Zion Johnson, it is on the Panthers.
10: Deshaun's calling the offense back to the sideline. They had gone out there without him to huddle.
11: But let me tell you something.
10: Field position, maybe the personnel change.
12: Illegal formation. Kicking team number 40. 5-yard penalty. Re-kick.
10: Tell me something.
11: They're going to have him re-kick it. I was just saying, that was
10: a hit.
11: Insane. That was an insane hit right there.
10: By Thomas Incoom, the linebacker here. 6'4", 248, flying down. And sometimes I overuse the line, you can hear it from up here. That one, you could truly, truly hear the helmets cracking from up here. So they're going to re-kick. It took 4 seconds off the clock. 14:56 here, third quarter. Browns on top of the Carolina Panthers, 10-3. Week three here as the fans come back from the concourse and slowly start to fill in here at Huntington Bank Field. What a beautiful day.
11: And Malachi Corley right back out there, which is impressive because that was a big, big hit.
10: So they're going to re-kick, and they will do so now from the 30. So Fitzgerald backs up, and Corley and Sanders. Rocket Sanders had a 74-yarder in the second half 2 weeks ago in Jacksonville. Are back to return. They stand on their 5. Let's do it again. Kicking left to right. Fitzgerald put in the ball, and it's going to be Corley again, same spot near the 5. He's at the 10, the 15, and the 20 at the 25. Hit hard again. Ball's out. Ball's out. Near the 30. Who's got it? Corley got hit again, and he coughed it up. Carolina football at the Browns 30.
11: You just wonder if that hit had an impact right there. In this new kickoff, it's so easy for them to dictate who the ball goes to. That is a catastrophic mistake by Malachi Corley, and he's on this team to do one thing. This is all he does. He's not playing any snaps on offense. You cannot turn the football over like that. Awful, awful way to start the second half. And he had the kick, you know what I mean? You'd had it. You didn't like your field position. You do it again. I just wonder if he was okay after that hit. It was such a big hit, and clearly coughs the football up right here.
10: And it looks like Incoom had the recovery, the guy who had the hit on the first kickoff. Either way, Browns now have to defend their side of the field. Instead of opening with the offense, the Browns' defense now comes out there. Their own 30-yard line. Carolina going towards the dog pound with the ball to start the third quarter. Down 10-3. Browns have a lead. And that's big. Jared Verse, Mason Graham, Malik Collins, and Isaiah McGuire on the defensive line. Schwesinger and Quincy Williams. Emmanuel McNeil Warren is on the field for the Browns. They're going with three safeties here on first down. From under center, play fake to Hubbard. Back in the pocket, throw left to Hubbard. They set up the screen. Jared Verse gets a hand on him and slowed him down. And then he's run out of bounds. Hubbard is on the far sideline in front of the Browns bench. That is, can't tell who that is over there. Who's first? Who got a hand on him. And then Greg Delpit, who gets the tackle.
11: By the way, that play's made by Jared Verse. Yeah. Gets off of a double team block. And if he doesn't force Chuba Hubbard to the sideline, there were a lot more Panthers over there than Cleveland Browns.
10: All right, everyone get back to your seats and make some noise. 14:20 remaining, third quarter clock moving. Second and 8 for Carolina on the Browns' 28-yard line. Shotgun with Hubbard set to the right. Hubbard takes the handoff through the line. McGuire tries to haul him down from behind. It's a good run for Hubbard on second down across the 25. A gain of 5 to the Browns' 23-yard line. And I mean it. If you could hear our voice in the concourse, get back here and make some noise. A third down coming up for Carolina going to the dog pound.
11: Carolina 1 of 6 on third down. Be great if you can hold 3 and out, force the field goal. Tremendous job by the defense here. Browns have done a great job getting pressure on Bryce Young in these situations. They've got a lot of blitzes. Rocket Hickman's been one of the guys bringing it. Right now, Browns a little confusion on the right side where Tet McMillan is.
10: All right, 3rd and 3. Young and Carolina, the Browns 23. Browns bring 4. Young rolls out. Young sets the feet, throws low and incomplete. He had a wide open John Metchie on the crosser at the 12, and he threw it at his feet.
11: All right, they're going to kick the field goal. Dave Canales thought about it for a second. By the way, Bryce Young had that wide open and just missed it. Browns get lucky. He was looking for his Alabama teammate, John Metchie. Good hold in a sudden change situation, one that certainly should be avoided. I'll be very curious to see who's returning kicks for the Browns after this field goal.
10: 41-yard field goal try for Ryan Fitzgerald, who hit from 38 earlier in this game. Fitzgerald to the uprights, to the dog pound, and good. A low line drive kick, but good enough to make it 10-6. 13:22 remaining in the third. Browns up 4. Get the ball on the University Hospital's Cleveland Browns Radio Network.
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10: Browns now up 10-6, third quarter. 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Malachi Corley is back to return this kickoff after fumbling the last time he tried, and also before that on a play that was wiped out via penalty, took a very hard hit. He and Rocket Sanders stand at the Browns' 7-yard line. 13:22 remaining here, quarter number three. Again, the score, 10-6. You know they're going to kick it to him. No, they don't. They kick it to Rocket Sanders.
16: I would have agreed with you.
10: Who's at the two, and he brings it out, 15-20. Rocket Sanders, tackle to the 28-yard line, and that is where Deshaun Watson and the Browns will run out for their first drive of quarter number three. Deshaun, 8 of 16, 60 yards, and a touchdown to Harold Fannin of 3 yards in the first half. Quinshon Judkins, as mentioned, 11 for 45 on the ground. And Quinshon is in the backfield here for the Browns as they open up quarter number three, 29-yard line. Quinshon to Deshaun's left, now to his right, as it's Watson in the shotgun, handing it to Judkins, running left. Couple of yards over the left side, maybe two, as they run behind Spencer Fano and Zion Johnson to the 31.
16: Yeah, he flips the side, and then you're going to pull from the back. It's kind of a zone, and just no push on that front side of the zone, and no seal on the backside for the cutback lane. And so Quinshon just kind of slams it up in there for three.
10: Judkins' 12th carry of the day, 48 yards, second and eight for the Browns. On their own 31-yard line, Harold Fant at tight end to the right. Tylan Wallace in the game, motions left to right. Play fake to Judkins, and Watson throws on the run, caught by Fannin behind the line of scrimmage. Harold shuffling the feet, trying to make a move, and gets maybe two to the 33. Couldn't make a move in space and get away from the tackler, and it's going to be third and long.
16: Yeah, and right there, that ball needs to be up on the front shoulder so he can catch it moving upfield. He kind of had to slow down when he caught it. There was a lot of room for some yards after the catch right there, and that's why, you know, Greg Cosell says it's a quarterback stat, and right there, the yak was limited because it was on the wrong shoulder.
10: Third and six for the Browns. First third down here in the third quarter. They're on their own 33-yard line. Watson shotgun bunched to the wide side left. Carolina showing pressure. They bring five. They pick it up. Deshaun now out of a sack, and now he's going down. Picked it up for a second. Not long enough. It was Princely Umeliman who got there first, and here comes the punt team. The Browns go three and out.
16: Wasn't that a face mask?
10: Yes, that was a blatant face mask. That was a blatant face mask.
16: On 58. How do they get? I mean, he's looking right at it. How do they not see that? Should be 15
10: That's
16: yards.
10: An automatic 15 yards.
16: Come
10: the
16: on.
10: The crowd is booing because that was a bad miss. Official looking right at it. Deshaun's head got twisted around, and there was no flag.
16: That should be reviewable or something.
10: Bohorquez back to punt. He stands on his 11. David Moore stands at the Carolina 30. And here's the kick.
16: It's a bomb.
10: A missile. It's a bomb. Moore backpedals. Fields at the 12. Moore to the 15. Moore to the 20. Moore through a tackle. Moore into a sea of Browns at the 20 for about an 8-yard return. Carolina taking the ball back. Browns up 10-6. 57-yard punt. 3-yard return on the University Hospital's Cleveland Browns Radio Network.
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10: 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Corey Bohorquez with a 57-yard missile, and Carolina is going to start on its own 20-yard line. I don't mean to make it about the officials all the time. Sometimes we get a little heated, but there was a blatant miss face mask on that third down sack on Deshaun Watson. His head was twisted around. You cannot miss that. And Carolina now has the football with tight end to the right. From the hash, give it to Chuba Hubbard, who cuts right. And Jared first makes the tackle after a gain of 3 on first down. 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
10: All right, last I'm going to mention it. That was a flag. Moving on. Second and 7, 23-yard line for Carolina. Their own 23-yard line. Denzel Ward playing up on Tedaro McMillan to the right of the screen, the short side of the screen. Now Hubbard. Screen, it's Radio Andrew. Hubbard motions into the backfield. Browns bring 5. Quincy Williams blitzes. They pick it up. Young has time, and he throws complete to the 40-yard line. Big hit from Grant Delpit, but it's complete to the tight end, Bryson Tremaine, at the 39, first down.
16: Browns were in zone coverage. Delpit in the middle of the field actually dropped Jared Verse into coverage, and they get that deep dig and a good throw there. Bryson Tremaine, as I said, came into this game without a reception. He is now the leading receiver. 2 catches, 32 yards. Coker questionable to return.
10: That was good for 16. Now they're out of the pistol. Carolina is on their own 39-yard line. Give to Hubbard. Hopping, cutting through the line. In and out of a tackle. And Chuba Hubbard's going to get 8 yards on first down. He got away from an ankle tackle from Blackman and fell 4 to the 47.
16: This just has a very odd feel to it right now. I think everybody, you can almost sense the kind of the tension in the stadium right now. The Browns have not had an opportunity to get anything going offensively. It feels like the Panthers have been going in this direction with the football for the last 45 minutes.
10: Carson Schwesinger with that tackle there for the Browns. It'll be second and 1, 48-yard line, nearing midfield. Pistol, play fake, roll out, pressured, hit as he throws, and throwing it away to the sideline. Nobody was over there. Actually, there's a tight end. Mitchell Evans was over there, but Quincy Williams put his shoulder into Bryce Young.
16: Did you see Quincy Williams turn on the Jets when he decided to go?
10: And also kind of like
16: hit him with stopping.
10: Yep.
16: Hit him while he stopped. That was good. Great play there. Third down, third and short. They were looking for a shot play. Third and short here. Third and I'd call it a long one.
10: Barnett and McGuire are the defensive ends here. Mason Graham, middle of the line. He already has a sack. Carolina, 1-7 on third down. Third and 1 from their 48. They run Hubbard. He gets outside. Hubbard's got a first down. Chased by Blackman, running him out of bounds near the 42 of the Browns. They had the angle and the number on the right side, and it was on the left side. It was an easy jog for the first.
16: Yeah, the Browns jumped inside and had nobody out there to be a forced defender. That was way too easy right there. I don't know why Derek Barnett pre-snap jumped inside. You had he and Delpit both inside shoulder of the blockers, and they weren't able to go ahead and make that play.
10: Browns need a turnover here. 3 to the right here, the wide side right. First down, Carolina now in Browns territory, 42-yard line. Schlesinger shows blitz. They bring him. They set up a screen left side of the round. Swarm to the football. Swarm to the football near the 45. Quincy Williams, the first one there. It's a loss of four.
11: Incredible job by Quincy Williams. Again, triggers on that screen and beats the block of the center, Luke Fortner, to make that tackle. He is having a heck of a ball game right now. It's Quincy Williams, team high six tackles right there. That was one for a loss.
10: Aiden Huntington there late as well. Second and 13, Carolina shotgun from the Browns 45-yard line. 7:58 remaining, clock moving, third quarter. Browns up 10-6. They bring the linebackers, both of them, throw to the outside, incomplete. Both Quincy Williams and Carson Schlesinger were coming up the A-gap there, and it's 3rd and 13 as Young had to get it out quickly.
11: And that's kind of what you see when Tremaine, who really hasn't played much on offense, not on the same page with Bryce Young. Coker is out, questionable to return. The Browns have an advantage. McMillan, that's their go-to guy. You got to keep an eye on Darren Waller in these situations as well. 3rd and long, opportunity to get the ball back here.
10: Emmanuel McNeil Warren is in the game for the Browns here. Crowd gets loud. 3rd and 13. Browns up 10-6, third quarter. Carolina has it to the Browns, 45-yard line. Bryce Young might be changing the play. Young now takes the snap, back to throw. Here comes the pressure, throw to the outside. It's caught by Darren Waller, and a big tackle. The ball's out as well. Miles Harden up for the tackle at the original line of scrimmage, and they're going to say incomplete. Big pop by Harden on the much bigger tight end.
11: Great job. You make him throw it underneath. You come up and tackle. Now, right there, what's interesting is Waller actually bats
10: that ball
11: out of bounds.
10: I think that's a catch and an illegal bat, I'll be honest with you.
11: So my question is, let's say, can you challenge that to turn that into a catch, and then can they throw a flag after the fact?
10: That's a great question. You can challenge that he caught it. Would they throw the flag on replay?
11: Yeah, because he bats that
10: out
11: of
10: bounds. I think he caught it. That's a forced fumble. And then it should have been a flag. Martin punts from his own 45. Concepcion is going to run underneath it, let it bounce, and it's going to hit at the 5 and go sideways. A great Carolina bounce, and the Browns are going to be backed up again near their own 5 with a back to the dog pound. 10-6, Browns over the Panthers, 7:34 in the third. University Hospital's Cleveland Browns Radio Network.
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10: The copyright of this broadcast owned by the Cleveland Browns. 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Any rebroadcast, recording, retransmission, or other use of this broadcast without the express written permission of the Cleveland Browns is prohibited. Browns lead 10-6, but an odd feeling here in the building. Feels like it's the other way around here. Yes. Browns have had nothing go their way for the last 25 minutes of football. Well, 25 minutes of real time, I beg your pardon. They take over on their own 5-yard line, 7:34 to go in the third. And on first down, hand it to Quinshaw to try to get some breathing room. He's going to get maybe 2 yards, Gerard, out to the 7.
0: Yeah, and the key right here is just the mentality of, okay, we're in a dogfight, so we want these circumstances. We want to make sure that we're going out there the right mentality as far as just being physical and aggressive. And this drive right here can break the backs of the Carolina Panthers, because right now they're feeling that momentum.

0: One completion for 4 yards to their wide receivers. That was Casey Concepcion. That is not going to get it done right here. And that's, I think, part of why there's this weird feeling. Browns keep being backed up and are not making enough plays.
1: Concepcion and Boston stacked to the left. Browns 3rd and 5 on their own 10. Shotgun. Carolina. Bring in 5. Watson to throw. Gets it out. Slant incomplete. A little high. He wanted Concepcion to the left, and out comes Bohorquez. He's going to have to punt out of his own end zone.
0: So Casey Concepcion on this route, I think, just chops too much at the top of it. One extra step, and it throws the timing off, and so the ball looks to be high and in front of him when I think he was slow out of his break right there, and the Browns just not winning enough on offense. It is a weird feeling. The punter of the Panthers has done a great job pinning the Browns back.
1: Sam Martin, and here is Corey Bohorquez, who last time out booted a 57-yarder. We could use another bomb here. Bohorquez from 2 yards deep in his end zone. High spiraling kick, fielded by Moore at the 28 of Carolina. Makes Corley miss, but good job hemming him in. Daniel Thomas, the free agent signee, his first action after being inactive for the first 2 games. Carolina football, when we get back, Browns on top after the 62-yard punt. 10-6 on the University Hospital's Cleveland Browns Radio Network.
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1: 6 minutes remaining in the third quarter. Browns defense back on the field. Browns leading 10-6. And Carolina's going to take over on its own 34-yard line. Real quick, Nathan, you thought here that the Browns could have gone fake punt there. No one covered up Malachi Corley.
0: That's right. They blitzed off of that side, and he moved in. And by the time Bohorquez had it, he could have just thrown it out there. There's nobody on that side of the field. I know it's risky.
1: Browns were backed up.
0: You wonder if that Johnny Hecker back in the day used to make that throw.
1: The former Carolina punter now in Minnesota. Double tight to the left here for Bryce Young. Shotgun back to throw. Young with pressure coming. Throws back shoulder incomplete. He wanted McMillan. Good coverage there by Denzel Ward.
0: Quincy Williams has 12 and a half sacks in his career because he is a great blitzer, and right there he disguises it, comes, gets the free rush, and he's in the face, and that is why Bryce Young makes the errant throw
1: and brings up second down. Browns defense is going to have to do something big here today. The offense has got nothing going. Emmanuel McNeil Warren, the rookie safety, is on the field. He's deep back there. Brown showing shell coverage, at least initially here. Ronnie Hickman, second down. Bryce Young fires over the middle. That one's caught near midfield. First down for Darren Waller in traffic. It's going to be a gain of 14 to the 40.

0: 37.
1: It's a heck of a throw by Bryce Young right there. Waller's playing basically the slot receiver. Cuts down in on Delpit, creates a little bit of space, and Bryce Young puts it right on him. Jalen Coker is now out for the game. And so it's going to be McMillan and then Waller and Tremaine at receiver along with John Menchie.
0: Basically a basketball team here. From the 48 of the Panthers, Young trips, getting away from center, and he hands it off. That could have been a disaster for the Panthers, but he gets it into the belly of Chuba Hubbard. Derek Barnett to tackle after a two-yard gain just shy of midfield.
1: By the way, with Jonathan Brooks on IR, we haven't seen anybody other than Chuba Hubbard
0: he's been in that backfield.
1: The only one, A.J. Dillon, hasn't gotten out there. Nobody has gotten out there other than Chuba Hubbard for them at running back.
0: Their RB3 today is Anthony Tyus. He's been on the field in kickoff return mode only. Second and 8. Midfield now, although they snap it from the 49. Young fires over the middle, almost picked off, but it's caught, and it's going to be a first down. Ronnie Hickman came calling. Darren Waller now points. That should be a flag. Darren Waller points right at Denzel Ward. That is something that they need to throw a flag over. It's a point of emphasis. They don't throw it.
1: Because they only throw flags on us, apparently.
0: Am I wrong there?
1: No, absolutely not. That's taunting by the definition. I think it's, I would hate it as a football fan.
0: Sure. We don't like that they call that, but by the letter of the law, you got to call it.
1: Ronnie.
0: Carolina has it. Browns 38. Young takes the snap. Play fake. Young runs away from Williams. His eyes are downfield. He throws to the end zone out the back of the end zone. That was very close to being over the line of scrimmage. No flag. Gerard?
2: Well, last time I checked, Darren Waller is a really good tight end slash wide receiver. And if we're going to let him have a free release, put no hands on him whatsoever, he's going to torture us all day. I've watched back-to-back plays where no one's touched him. And simply put, he has just ran down the football field with no one even thinking about putting a hand on him. You have to put pressure on this man.
0: Gerard, brought to you by Cross Country Mortgage, official mortgage partner of the Cleveland Browns. Darren Waller is 6'6". 4:09 remaining third quarter. Browns up 10-6. Second down and a run by Hubbard. Swessinger lowers the shoulder near the 35-yard line. It's going to be a gain of 3 and third down.
1: Yeah, the Browns have let kind of Waller run that just little kind of deep over route and with no resistance. Ronnie Hickman thought he was going to be able to jump that last one, was not able to do so. But here's the third down. Panthers 2 of 9 on third down today.
0: From here, it's a 53-yard field goal. Metchie and the tight end Tremaine wide to the left. McMillan to the right. Hubbard the back. Crowd is loud. 35-yard line. 3rd and 7 for Young. Waiting for the shotgun snap from Fortner. Sends McMillan in motion into a 3-by-1. Here comes the pressure. Backpedaling. Young takes a deep shot. Nowhere near anyone, and it falls incomplete. He wanted Tremaine on a post corner. Blackman had the coverage at its 4th down, and out comes the field goal unit. This will be a 53-yard attempt for Fitzgerald.
1: Fitzgerald 2 for 5 from 50-plus in his career. 0 for 0 this year, kicking in the dog pound. This could be the break the Browns need. The ball will be spotted if he does not make it on about the 43-yard line of the Browns here. Jared Verse lined up again as a Mike linebacker. He blitzed right there. Great pressure, great coverage on the back end.
0: Verse, a teammate in college of the Panthers kicker here. Ryan Fitzgerald. The snap, the hold, the kick looks short. It is good. He got it just over the crossbar. A low line drive, 53-yard field goal for Ryan Fitzgerald. It barely got there. It scraped the wall in baseball terms, and it is 10-9, 3:17 remaining in the third.
1: That was almost a snap hook. That ball starts off well outside the right upright and then makes a left turn and barely clears. And now the Browns' lead is down 2-1. The Browns were up 10-0 in this game. It is now 10-9. They have got to find a way to get some decent field position here. So far, it's been a kickoff return that led to a fumble, and then they were backed up after a deep punt return. They've got to find a way to get out midfield, get into Browns and the Panthers territory, and start to possess the football. The Browns were dominating time of possession in the first half.
0: That is flipped.
1: And they have been on the field basically this entire third quarter.
0: 8 plays, 31 yards on that field goal drive. The worst run defense in football coming into the day. Carolina between Rocket Sanders and Quinshon Judkins, or Quinshon, who has 14 carries and Sanders only one, have allowed 70 yards to those two, 24 to Deshaun Watson. 3:17 remaining here in the third. Got to get some energy back in this building.
1: Yeah, Brown's just 3 of 10 on third down. I can't tell you the last time we even got to a second set of downs. It feels like it has been quite some time, and that's something that the Browns are going to have to rectify. And I really think they need to rectify it right now. There is a tension in this stadium. They are waiting for the Browns to give them a reason to get excited.
0: Fitzgerald with the kickoff towards the dog pound. Corley has it, bobbles it, 10, 15, 20, 25. Corley almost got through a seam, and he gets good field position out across the 30 to the 34-yard line. For a second there, Gerard, it looked like he had a lane.
2: Yeah, he certainly did have a lane. You appreciate the fact that he hit that with some authority. Right now, though, with the offense, what I'm thinking is, who is your mismatch out there? And I've seen Harold Fannin Jr. all day today open. Feature him in this drive, because that may be the catalyst to get things going for this offense.
0: Would love to see Denzel Boston get involved as well. Quinshon goes out wide here. Browns go empty on first down from their own 33. Draw brought to you by Cross Country Mortgage, official mortgage partner of the Cleveland Browns. J.C. Horn lines up across from Quinshon, wide to the right. Here's the snap, looking left, throwing left behind Concepcion, and incomplete at the 40. And here come the boos.
1: Yeah, you got exactly what you wanted right there. That's got to be put right on him. And again, only they rush four, but a little bit of a push back into the face of Deshaun Watson. Maybe he couldn't see it as well as he wanted, but that's got to be a layup in the National Football League.
0: You had Patrick Jones at 260 pounds in coverage there on Casey Concepcion. It's incomplete. 3:09 remaining in the third. Browns up 1, 10-9. Second out of their own 33. Orbit motion for Concepcion. Shotgun, look right. Throw left, pump fake, Deshaun under pressure. Deshaun now hit as he throws, and he gets it out, a skip pass to the right. You're not allowed to catch the ball off the ground, and that's incomplete third down.
1: That's supposed to be a screen to Quinshon Judkins. J.C. Horn blows it up because Zion Johnson doesn't get to him and get a block on him, and so Deshaun had to pull it down. That's a busted play, in essence, is what happened right there. He did a good job to make that not a negative play because the design was dead from the get-go. Third and long now. This is a big play. Browns have got to find a way to get something going here
0: on their own offense. 33, Judy, Concepcion, Boston to the left. Rocket Sanders motions into the backfield. Third and 10, shotgun. Carolina, blow it dead. Bring in five, and it's on the Browns. Back it up. It's going to be third and 15. Not good.
3: False start. Offense number 71. 5-yard penalty. Third down.
0: Titus Howard, he had two false starts a week ago. Today has not been much better. The extra rusher was coming from that side. Still. Third and 15 for the Browns. 11th penalty. Deshaun Watson shotgun, third and 15. Stands at his 20. Up in the pocket, throws on the run. Caught by Fannin. Harold Fannin trying to break away, and he can't. Fannin brought down by Ransom. Fannin trying to hop out of that tackle. He gets six when you needed 15. And out comes Corey Bohorquez, your MVP of this third quarter.
1: That's not what you want. You do not want your punter to be the MVP, but Titus Howard having a very rough start to his Cleveland Browns tenure. I don't think there's just any other way to say it. And the self-inflicted wounds. The Browns are going to need this defense right now to make a play and give them free points, to find a way to give them points and give them good field position.
0: Jorquez has five inside the 20 this year. Can he get another one? The lefty is going to go high to the right sideline. It hits at the 12, takes a Panthers bounce, but it goes out of bounds, and that's a good one. Another one inside the 20 here for Bohorquez. They spotted at the 13. I'm going to go down to Gerard here. Gerard, the defense is going to have to win this game. 53-yard punt as we try to raise Gerard. All good. I think we all agree.
1: Yeah, I know it's bad radio, but I agree. We need this defense to make a play right now. And Jared Verse, they've been moving him around. They've been getting creative with him. It's just a time for him to make his signature moment, his introduction to the Cleveland Browns fans. It'll have to wait. He's not on the field on this play, but I would like to see it.
0: Barnett and McGuire are the answers. They run on first down. They run right at Barnett. And Chuba Hubbard, who is the only ball carrier for the day, gets 4 yards for Carolina. RB1 the entire way, 4 yards out to the 17.
1: Jalen Coker officially out now for Carolina. Tet McMillan been held in check, 2 catches for 17 yards. The number one passing offense right now has netted thus far just 135.
0: E-man on the field. The Browns playing with three safeties, second and 6 for Carolina, backed up on its own 17-yard line. Give to Hubbard. Big lane over the left side. Hubbard in and out of a tackle there from Barnett. He's going to fall forward and push the pile. Beg your pardon, that was A.J. Dillon. So now we do get a second running back on the field. Thank you, Nathan. A.J. Dillon to the 28. He wears 28. Gain of 11. First down.
1: A.J. Dillon, big back out of Boston College. Was a really kind of a stud for Green Bay from 21 to 23. Just 85 yards rushing since 2023, but he's got 15 on 2 carries here in the third quarter.
0: Played 7 games with the Eagles a year ago. First down, play fake. Young, pressured now by Mason Graham, and Mike Holland has to throw it away. No flags.
1: Mason Graham got held again right there. He is winning so quickly off the snap. Just rips right past the center. Luke Fortner puts the pressure on, and that ball is thrown away, as we've seen a lot of them. Verse now in. Mason Graham, Mike Hall to the sidelines for the Cleveland Browns.
0: Jared Verse on the defensive line. Sam Williams, Malik Collins, Turtle Time, Aiden Huntington. Second and 10, Carolina. It's on 28-yard line. Now they go empty, and Dillon goes wide to the right. Final minute, third quarter. Browns up 10-9. Browns crowd the line, showing pressure. Linebackers both up. Play clock winding down. It's at 1. They get it off. They drop, throw, caught. And it's not going to be enough for the first down. It's going to be about 5 yards. Bryce Young, good job beating the blitz there. Hits his tight end, Mitchell Evans. Grant Delpit on the tackle. And it's 3rd and 4.
1: Browns came into this game blitzing just 23.1% of the time, 27th in the league. They've been doing a lot of blitzing today, getting after Bryce Young, forcing the ball out of his hands. Carolina, 2 for 10 on third down. This would be a big stop right here for the defense. We need a play. Let's get it right here.
0: 20 seconds remaining. Third quarter. Play clock is at 12 from the 34. Brown showing pressure. Shotgun. They drop. They bring 4. Young. Go ball. Left side. Tremaine goes up. Does he bring it down? He's caught it. Wow. Go ball. Left side. He beat Mekhi Blackman inside Brown's territory near the 35.
1: You got to get your hands on him. That route was won at the line of scrimmage. He was able to get a free release to the outside. Young puts it up, and then the size discrepancy. Tremaine, 6'4". Blackman, 5'11". Ends up ultimately being an easy pitch and catch.
0: A gain of 31, and Carolina has the ball in Browns territory. End of 3. 10-9, Browns over the Panthers on the University Hospital's Cleveland Browns Radio Network.
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9: Don Leonard's lying to us. He even admits it.
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9: 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An agenda too extreme for Ohio.
11: We need to take some of the best ideas of Bernie and AOC. I want to stage a hostile takeover of the Democratic Party.
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0: Browns have held the Carolina Panthers to 3 field goals. They came in having scored 71 points through the first 2 games, yet it is a precarious 1-point lead, 10-9 over the Panthers as we open up the fourth quarter. The quarterly first down tracker presented by Kia, movement that inspires. Carolina 16, the Browns have 11, but the Browns did not get a single first down in the third quarter. Panthers open it up, fourth quarter, with a first down in Browns territory, 35-yard line. Now going right to left. If you're scoring at home, and if you are, thanks for being here. A.J. Dillon with the carry through the line, and the big bruising back gets stood up by Quincy Williams and Ronnie Hickman after a gain of 3. Naughty by Nature playing here. Tretch, the end of third quarter entertainment. I believe he once had a lyric, got to take it to your face. Nathan, if I could go back to high school, that's what this Browns defense needs to do and force a turnover right now.
1: Yes.
0: Second and 7 from the Browns 32. Play fake to Dillon. Bryce Young, deep drop. And now he's got to check it down. Dillon in space. Quincy Williams up for the tackle. And then his teammates come calling as well. Quincy Williams is playing a game.
1: He's having a great game. Team high 8 tackles, and he's reading everything. He gets out there, makes sure he covers, breaks down, doesn't give Dillon anywhere to go, makes the tackle, sets up third and long, and what could set up another 50-yard field goal. Fitzgerald good already from 53 towards the dog pound. This one right now would be about 51, 52.
0: That was a loss of 2. Crowd gets loud. Now 3rd and 9. Carolina is on the Browns' 34-yard line. 3 to the wide side left.
1: Browns are showing all-out blitz.
0: Linebackers up in the A-gap.
1: Bryce Young checked out of it. Some confusion.
0: And the Browns bring the corner blitz. Young gets it away to the sideline, and it's caught. It's caught. It's Mechie inside the 25, but up for a first down. Ronnie Hickman pushed him out. They brought the house, and Bryce Young beat him.
1: Yep. Mechie, little out on a wobbler through the air that was there just got his 2 toes in there.
0: For a gain of 11 for Carolina, keeping the drive alive, coming up on 13 minutes remaining, 13:15 on the clock here. First down for the Panthers. Browns up 10-9 out of the pistol. Running left, Dillon hemmed back to the inside with Barnett, Hall, and Blackman on the tackle. No gain, maybe a loss of 1.
1: How about Mason Graham chasing this one down the line, continuing to have such a good game here. And he puts a big hit right there on A.J. Dillon, a tackle for a loss.
0: Mason Graham also got held a little bit there.
1: The defense, you couldn't ask for anything more from this Cleveland Browns defense. Mason Graham, 2 tackles for a loss in the sack today.
0: He's playing his tail off. His defense playing exceedingly well. Needs some help, needs to force a turnover. Second and 11, ball in the 25. The Browns 25. Play clock is at 6. Young with Dillon to the backfield. Back to throw. Here comes the corner blitz. Young gets away. Young roll to the right. Chased by Verse. Throws incomplete. Wanted his tight end in traffic. No, wanted Mechie in traffic. Schwesinger with the coverage.
1: Browns brought that nickel blitz again. Miles Harden gets free to the quarterback. Isn't able to get him.
0: Dillon grabbed his shirt.
1: You could see the jersey pull. That's got to be a flag.
0: I mean, come on. 25-yard line now. That's what the Browns are defending. It is 3rd and 11. Crowd is getting loud. Browns up 10-9. Clock at 12:26, fourth quarter. The line to gain the 14-yard line. Shotgun. Schwesinger. Line it up across right tackle. He drops. They bring 4. Young throws. Caught on the run. Waller trying to get away. Can't get away. Tackled by Miles Harden at the 19, and it's 4th down, and out comes the punt team.
1: Good job.
0: I'm sorry, the field goal team.
1: Good job. Again, too easy for Waller, though. It's just a free release and a run across the field. Browns do a good job keeping it underneath and tackling. You set up the field goal right now, and this will be the 4th of the day for Ryan Fitzgerald. Has not kicked a lot in the NFL. Came into this one 27 of 32. This one will be, what, 30?
0: 37.
1: He has missed once from 30 to 39 in his career.
0: Where you need Denzel Ward. It came so close last week. Here's the snap, the kick, up to the uprights, and good And the Browns now trail for the first time today. They're down 12-10. Plenty of time, 11:41 remaining in the fourth, when we return on the University Hospitals Cleveland Browns Radio Network.
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0: 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Dude Wipes, we love your Browns. We don't love the scoreboard right now. For the first time today, Browns trail 12-10 to the Carolina Panthers. Browns get the ball back all kinds of time. Carolina hits a 37-yard field goal to take the lead. 12 plays, 68 yards on that drive. The Browns' offense has been awful in the second half. Don't want to sugarcoat it for you. We're not going to. 8 net yards in the second half. As the kickoff will hit the ground at the 15, and Rocket Sanders takes it on the bounce at the 15. Sanders has a whole 25. Sanders then upended just shy of the 30-yard line near the 28.
1: Browns this half fumble on a kick return. Three and out, three and out, three and out. They do not have a first down since the second quarter, and that is going to have to change. You are going to have to score now. You can no longer say, oh, we can just play defense. You're going to have to score if you want to win this game. Browns have got to find a way to get something going here. Let's see what Todd Monken dials up.
0: They're on their own 29 shotgun. Wallace motions left to right. Deshaun has a play fake to Quinshon. Climbs the pocket. Throws. Caught Denzel Boston midfield. Breaks the tackle. 45. Boston, the rookie, gets it to the 42. Tackle by Horn. There's your explosive 42 of the Panthers.
1: That's his first catch right there. Boston sells like he's running a deep over right to left. Cuts it back out to the right. Wallace clears out on the right side. And there's the big one. 28 yards to Denzel Boston, who's averaging over 20 yards a catch early in his career.
0: He has half the Browns' touchdowns this season, two of the four. The Carolina 43-yard line, bunch formation to the left, Judkins the back. He picks up the blitz. Deshaun gets it out quickly, caught by Concepcion, falling to the ground, and then Will Lee gets on his back and make sure he does not get up. It's a short game. Let's see where they spot it. A gain of 5 to the 38. We'll take it.
1: Good 5 on first down there, and that's keeping yourself ahead of the sticks. Now we got to avoid the penalties. We're moving the ball into their territory, into Andre Schmidt's field goal range. Good start here to a very important drive.
0: The rookie wideouts to the left. Offset pistol here for Deshaun. 38-yard line of Panthers, 2nd and 5. Wallace motion to the right, give to Quinshon. He's got a hole right side, makes a man miss, and now spins and pushes and has a first down and pushes across the 30 to the 28. Will Lee eventually makes the tackle. Quinshon is churning out the yards, a gain of 10.
1: That's a great jump cut and a good job by Harold Fannin pushing and getting Jalen Phillips across the face, and then he's able to cut it off the backside right there. Great run and great finish to that run for Quinshon, who adds another 10 yards on that carry.
0: All right, let's play some clean football here. They break the huddle and send Boston and Wallace to the left. The back is Sanders, Rocket Sanders. Concepcion to the right. Browns, first down, the 28 of the Panthers. Gun for Watson. Concepcion motions. They bring four, fake it to KC. Deshaun under pressure, and Deshaun gets sacked. Spencer Fano was beaten, and he is sacked back by Gibson. Where do they spot this? Do they give him the forward progress? Back near the 38, a loss of 10.
1: Yeah, Gibson has 5 sacks in his last 5 seasons total. That is just a back-breaking one right there. You know, it's interesting. Tylan Wallace is playing a lot more in our 3-receiver set today. You have to throw him the ball at some point.
0: Yeah.
1: He doesn't have a target this year coming in on 30 offensive snaps. He's played probably more than that here today.
0: Bond is now into the playing way off. He's wide to the left. Sanders is the back. Judy motion, short side right, 2nd and 20. Deshaun throws it to the flat, caught by Sanders. Gets away from a tackle. Sanders runs hard across the 30, and he gets back near the original line of scrimmage before Wheatley and Lee Hunter, the defensive lineman, track him down. Gain of 10, a little more manageable now. 3rd and 10. He blew up J.C. Horn.
1: Yeah, Rocket Sanders is doing very well out of the backfield. Has 17 yards on his only carry today. That's now his 4th catch of the day, and playing well. Doing things with the football in his hands, earning that Rocket name. He's now your leading receiver. 4 catches, 34 yards. Big 3rd and 10 right here.
0: Judy, KC, Fannin to the left. Boston alone to the right. J.C. Horn's across from him playing back. 3rd and 10, 28-yard line. Carolina drops 7. Deshaun up in the pocket. Pressured. Deshaun's got a scramble, and he leans forward, crosses the line of scrimmage, and he gets to around the 27. So out comes Andre Schmidt. This will be a 45-yard field goal try. Derrick Brown got a hand on him and brought him down.
1: Schmidt hit from 48 earlier in this game. That seems like an eternity ago in the second quarter. Now from 45 to give the Browns the lead.
0: This is towards the dog pound. Bohorquez kneels at the 35. Sunahara is your long snapper. Andre Schmidt to give the Browns the lead. Snap, hold, kick is up, and Andre Schmidt does it again, friends. Andre Schmidt has made 20 consecutive field goals, and the Browns take a lead, 13-12, 7.5 remaining in this game on the University Hospitals Cleveland Browns Radio Network.
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0: Andre Schmidt has made 20 consecutive field goals. He hits a 45-yarder. Browns have a lead now. 7 plays, 44 yards. The scoring drive brought to you by Ballybet, the Ballybet Sportsbook. The best place to bet the Browns. Please bet responsibly. Gerard Cherry, Nathan Zagura, I'm Andrew Siciliano. The Browns have jumped back in front in a game that has featured only one touchdown. Second quarter, Watson to Fannin. Here's the kickoff now from Schmidt. Moore at the 6, the 10, the 15, the 20 to the right. David Moore, the veteran receiver, hemmed in on the far sideline and out of bounds near the 25. Gerard.
3: Yeah, right now, if you're the Browns defensive players, you're saying to yourself, no big plays. No big plays. Understand the situation. The Carolina Panthers at some point are going to become impatient and probably try to hit a big play right here. So you just have to maintain your leverage. And also, alignment assignment always comes into play.
0: Gerard brought you by Cross Country Mortgage, official mortgage partner of the Cleveland Browns. Rookie Emmanuel McNeil Warren made the tackle on the kickoff. And he now will stay in there for the Browns. We'll open up here with three safeties. Carolina back to the dog pound. Ball on their own 27-yard line. Browns up 13-12. Play fake. Bryce Young throws over the middle. It is caught on the run by the tight end Mitchell Evans, who takes a big hit from Quincy Williams, but has a first down. Hickman in coverage, and he's going to bring it out. The Wadsworth, Ohio native for a gain of 20 to the 47. Big play.
1: Bad eyes from Ronnie Hickman right there. Thought the run, bought the fake, and that's what's been beating us, just that tight end drag. Waller's got three catches on it, and they get one there. McNeil Warren tried to punch that out, couldn't do it.
0: And Evans might be going right to the blue medical tent, shaking out that right shoulder. The tight end is walking and shaking the arm here. A first down carry for Chuba Hubbard. Back in the game for Carolina. Will carry it across midfield. He'll get to the Browns 49-yard line. And yep, the tent is up for Evans, the tight end.
1: Evans 3 for 36. Waller 3 for 32. Tremble 2 for 26. It's those tight ends that have been a big part of this passing attack for Bryce Young, who's up to 229 yards passing.
0: Jared first made that last tackle. Second down run. Hubbard, big hole left side. Hubbard into the Browns territory, into the secondary. And Hickman comes up and makes the tackle at the 39. Gain of 11. Carolina's driving.
1: Browns had done such a good job in the early portion against the run. And now I just think they're tired and they are getting run on in this second half. And Carolina already back in field goal range, down by one. And so now we're watching the clock as well. Inside of 6 minutes, three timeouts for both teams, and of course the 2 minute warning still to stop it.
0: 39 yard line of the Browns. Bryce Young from under center. Handoff, big hole again. Hubbard in the secondary. Hubbard tripped up as he crosses the 25. Hickman might have saved a touchdown. And another first down. They're going to spot it at the 23. Chuba Hubbard is churning out the yardage. That was his 19th carry of the day. He gets 16 yards.
1: It's going to take a turnover. It's going to take a blocked kick. It's going to take something. That big spark play on defense, which we have not gotten in this second half.
0: Hubbard again, the back, alone in the backfield. 23-yard line of the Browns. Play fake, roll out to the left. Here comes Barnett. Throw caught inside the 20 and near the 10. It's Tommy Tremble. They're killing the Browns with the tight ends. Their wide receivers are all but done, other than McMillan. All kinds of injuries. That is a gain of 15 inside the 10 to the 8.
1: It's the same route every single time. The tight end's on the right. He runs across or to the left. Just free release, runs right across, and is why it's the same play.
0: First and goal on the 8 for Carolina. Clock is winding. 4:35 to go. The Browns have the lead. Fourth quarter, 13-12. Pistol for Bryce Young. He sends Tremaine, the tight end, motion and left to right. Play fake. Young looks end zone, throws, caught, touchdown. John Metchie. And Carolina is back in front, 18-13, 4:25 to go, point after pending.
1: Too easy confusion right there. Nobody go. Miles Harden gets lost on that one. Everybody turns around and pointing at each other, and just that was a bad defensive sequence. The Carolina Panthers just went right down the field. I don't think they had even one neutral play, let alone a negative play. That was very easy.
0: They gashed them, and Carolina takes the lead, and the Panthers will go for two and try to make this a 7-point game. As it stands, 18-13. Browns have three timeouts. Carolina has three timeouts. This is big. Chuba Hubbard is the back. This is to the west end zone. Young's changing the play. Plenty of time. Play clock at 15. Pumps the leg. Hands it to Hubbard. Hubbard running. Hubbard second effort. Ball's out. Ball's out of the end zone. Who falls on it? Hubbard got popped and lost the football.
1: Like Carolina's offensive lineman was on it. Unless
0: Who's
1: we can wrestle it?
0: It
1: out of there. But can he advance that? No.
0: No good. The try fails.
1: Yeah, I don't think they can advance that, recover that forward. So Browns get a break right there. That's good. Now a touchdown will win it.
4: During the try, a member of the offense recovered the ball. By rule, it will be returned to the spot of the fumble. Try's no good.
0: And we got pushing and shoving, and we got a Carolina Panther O-lineman down to the end zone as well. It was Emmanuel McNeil Warren who put a shoulder into Chuba Hubbard and popped that ball out. Malik Collins stood him up, and E-Man's left shoulder popped the ball out.
1: That's what he did at Toledo. 9 forced fumbles, gets one right there, a big one. And now Deshaun Watson. Last week, what did he have? A fourth quarter comeback and a game-winning drive. It was his 10th fourth quarter comeback. It was his 12th game-winning drive. He is going to need another one. It's going to need to be a touchdown as the Browns trail by 5 here with 4:25 to go. Now, if you get down there quick, you certainly, with your 3 timeouts and the 2-minute warning, absolutely can go ahead and kick a field goal and play some defense. That certainly, there is time for that now, but you've got to be going quickly and thinking at some point 4-down territory.
0: Quarterly first down tracker presented by Kia, movement that inspires. Carolina's got 22, the Browns have 13. The offense has just done nothing here in the second half. There was a 6-play, 73-yard drive that took 3:05 off the clock. The touchdown to Metchie in the failed 2-point conversion. Never said it was going to be easy here if the Browns were to upset the Carolina Panthers, and it is not. They started so well, and the second half has not been good. Exactly the opposite of a week ago.
1: It started with a special teams blunder, a fumble on the kickoff that changed and I think took all the life and momentum out of this stadium.
0: And that was a fumble on the opening kickoff of the third quarter. Actually, Malachi Corley, who's back to return with Rocket Sanders at the 8, didn't fumble, but there was a penalty on the opening kickoff. He got hit hard. Todd Munkin accepted the penalty, made them re-kick, and Corley, fresh after that hard hit, fumbled on his second return. And it's going to be Corley here who fields in his belly on the 7. He's at the 15. He's at the 20. He has a hole. He's through the hole at the 30. He's out to the 35. And no flags. We're going to take 10 seconds now for a legal ID stations with a Brown down. 10 seconds on the University Hospital Cleveland Browns Radio Network.
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0: Tylan Wallace is the injured Brown. He is down to the 31 and being tended to. He might be in line for another timeout here. Browns have the football, their own 35-yard line after the nice return. 4:19 remaining here in the fourth quarter. 4:19 remaining in this game. Browns down 18-13. Nathan, you saw a face mask on that return?
1: I couldn't tell. I was hoping to get a replay of it. They haven't shown one, so I'm guessing that maybe there was not one. But Corley, when he got into that hole and got first contacted, and he was contacted up high, his head definitely twisted to the right. So that's what caught my attention. But he hasn't seemed to be gesturing about it. And now the Browns will be here at their 35, needing to go 65 yards in 4 minutes and 19 seconds to get this one done. Hopefully you can build a little bit on the last drive. That was your best drive of this second half as Tylan Wallace gets up and is being helped out. Not really putting much weight on his leg. That one was 7 plays for 44 yards. You picked up 2 first downs. The big play was a 28-yarder to Denzel Boston. And so you're going to need to get more than that, 65 yards here for this Cleveland Browns offense to get the job done.
0: Browns offense has not done much. Their only touchdown was on a short field. They had consecutive drives in the second quarter that started in Carolina territory. They took those drives. It took the great field position and turned that into points on both drives, a field goal and a touchdown. Deshaun Watson, 3 yards to Harold Fannin, waiting for the signal from TV. They did eventually punch out and take a break here as Wallace is helped to the sideline. And now the Browns break the huddle, and here we go from the 35. Actually, the officials are still holding it up. Now we are ready. Harold Fannin motions to the right. Browns in a 3-by-1. Denzel Boston alone to the left side here as Watson waits for the shotgun snap from Melton Jenkins. Has it, and he is back to throw. Deshaun has time. Now he's pressured. Deshaun on the run. Throws caught by Boston. Turns to the field. Boston into Carolina territory, and he's got a first down. Lee on the tackle. Second catch of the day for Boston. Good for 13.
1: Yeah, Boston just runs a little crosser and then sits in the middle of the field. Watson does a good job stepping up. Pressure on the edges. Steps up. Keeps his eyes downfield. Finds Boston. It's been a kind of a pattern. When you get the ball to Denzel Boston, good things happen here. Two catches, 41 yards to lead the Browns.
0: On their own 48 now, the Browns are. Deshaun's trying to get him lined up. Play clock at 15. Plenty of time. Clock winding, 3:43 on the clock. Browns down, 18-13. Shotgun. Deshaun back to throw. Looking. Pressured up in the pocket. Now throws on the run, and it's knocked down. It's knocked down by a linebacker. He had Concepcion open near the 40, but it was tipped and it hit the ground.
1: I think Fannin just drops it. He gets it out to Fannin.
0: You're right.
1: He had all the room in the world to run right there.
0: Sorry, Deshaun, I thought it got tipped.
1: He had some running room right there.
0: Fannin had open field ahead of him.
1: By the way, a late shove on Deshaun Watson is why this crowd is reacting. That's your opportunity to make it up, officials. That should have been 15 yards.
0: Absolutely.
1: Fannin's got to catch that. He's running forever.
0: Second and 10. Browns have a 3:34 remaining. They are down 18-13. They're on 48-yard line. Judy motion on the left. Throw to the left. Caught by Fannin. Harold lowers the shoulder. Harold falls forward across the Panthers 45. He's in Carolina territory. They're going to spot it right there across the 45. Gain of 7, and it's third.
1: It's going to be third and 3, and my guess is this is going to be 4-down territory for the Cleveland Browns here because
0: it's
1: they still have their timeouts left. So let's see. Do you get in shotgun? If you get a light box, you do an inside handoff, try to get that run and pick it up with Rocket Sanders. Isaiah Bond in for Concepcion as well.
0: Isaiah Bond to the left with Jerry Judy. Denzel Boston alone to the right. Now Bond motions across the formation. Sanders, they bring the blitz off the right side. Deshaun, he's going to run. Pumping. He's got the 35. He's got the 30. Far sideline out of bounds near the Carolina 25. Watson scrambled and got the first down to move the chain. Gain of 21.
1: Sorry about that. They blitz off of the nickel on the bottom side, so the linebackers drop out on the right side. That creates all that room. Decisive right there. Quick decision, and Deshaun Watson gets the Browns now down to the 24 of the Panthers. And man, eerie, right? Very similar to last week. We need to go 24. Tampa need to go 28. Let's get it done.
0: Clock stopped at 2:48 when Deshaun ran out of bounds from the 24. Sanders stays in there as the back. Deshaun shotgun, fake to Sanders. Deshaun hops, pump fake, gotta let it go, throws to the sideline and throws it away, intended for Sanders, the closest guy, but really threw it away there with the pressure coming.
1: Yeah, and good, just you got that internal clock going off. He was looking down the field, looking underneath the fan, and there were two guys there, and then just throws it away, lives to play another day. Jaleel McLaughlin now in for the Browns at the running back position. I like what Quinshon's done as a pass catcher and as a blitz picker-upper, but he's not getting those opportunities in this hurry-up situation. It's McLaughlin in right now at running back.
0: 2:41 to go, Browns down 5, driving to the dog pound, 18-13. McLaughlin the back, 3 to the right. Malachi Corley is in the game at wide receiver. Browns trying to get lined up. 3 on the play clock. Corley motions. Got to snap it. They get it off. Flag is out. They weren't lined up right. Throw over the middle. Caught by Concepcion. Tackled at the 19.
1: No, but I don't think anybody was on the line of scrimmage over here on the right side. No, they're not. There isn't a receiver on the right side. There was confusion the whole time.
0: Back them up.
4: Illegal shift. Offense, number 11. 5-yard penalty. Second down.
0: Malachi Corley did not have an offensive snap coming into the game through 2 weeks. I think that was his first today, and it draws a 5-yard penalty.
1: Yeah, and he's in because of the injury to Wallace, and that's where, you know, where's Isaiah Bond? where's Jerry Jeudy in those situations? And the rough day for Corley continues.
0: Second and 15, Browns back up. Field goal's not going to do it. They're down five. They're on the Carolina 29-yard line. Browns go empty. Whitehart into the game, motioning right to left. Here's the snap. They bring four. Deshaun looking left, flushed out to the right. Deshaun calling signals, throw into the end zone. KC! Incomplete in the end zone. It's a pick! It's a pick! And a flag. Flat, and Deshaun got drilled. Flag back on the 40, and Deshaun is down.
1: That ball was into Casey Concepcion's chest and, I guess, bounced into the air. He gets helmet to, oh, shoulder to the helmet by Okereke right there. And you have to wonder if they're going to buzz down, and I bet that they will, that Deshaun Watson's going to have to get looked at for the concussion protocol. Shedeur Sanders is going to likely have to come in and at least play one play. That's going to be 15 yards and an automatic first down for the Cleveland Browns. That's an incredible interception. It's into Concepcion. It goes onto the ground almost on the back of one of the Panthers into the hands of the other Panther.
0: So finally they call one, but it's going to send Deshaun to the sideline. And here comes Shedeur. 2:29 to go. Browns need a touchdown.
1: And where is Deshaun? Because he's over on the sideline. He's not in the tent. He's not being checked right now. So we'll see if he gets buzzed down. Yeah, with the coaches there. So Shador's in, Quinshon's in. My guess, they go with a run, or do you give Shedeur a play action? The Panthers have to be expecting run on this play.
0: They're on the Carolina 14-yard line. Browns down five. Deshaun on the sideline after the big hit. Shedeur Sanders is in the game for the Browns. Looking at his wristband. Going towards the dog pound. Quinshon to the backfield. They're in the gun. Jeudy and Boston to the left. KC to the right. Fan to the tight end. Jeudy motions across the formation. Shotgun, Shedeur to throw. Packs the ball. Hits Quinshon. Screen right. Nothing there. Fannin, the blocker. Trayvon Merring sniffed it out. Will Lee was there. Back to the line of scrimmage. And back comes Deshaun. And Shedeur jogs back to the sideline.
1: Yeah, just numbers weren't there, but I understand. Yeah, you want to just run a safe play. Browns can pick up a first down. They've got to get inside the 5-yard line.
0: 2-minute warning. Browns in the red zone need a touchdown to win on the University Hospitals Cleveland Browns Radio Network.
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0: Your game summary brought to you by Sherwin-Williams, the official paint and coatings partner of the Cleveland Browns. Dan Tracy, I don't need stats. Here's the game summary. If I told you that at the two-minute warning you'd be in the red zone with a chance to win the game, would you have taken it, Nathan?
1: Absolutely.
0: Okay, that's what you have right here. The Browns have played a bad second half, but they're in position here. They trail 18-13. They're on the Carolina 14-yard line. Deshaun Watson is back after Shador took one snap. Deshaun took a big hit. Rocket Sanders is the back, and the Browns go shotgun. With Fannin motioning left to right. Here comes the pressure. Deshaun has time. Throws back at the end zone over the head of Boston. He was throwing that away. He gave Denzel a chance to make a play, but he's not 8 feet tall. Third down.
1: Nobody covers Harold Fannin on this play. Initially, could get it out to the flat. Try to hit the touchdown. Now you got two plays.
0: Four down territory.
1: To get 10 yards. Absolutely. Just four down territory. You can get it all in one or try to get yourself down. What you need to look for is the side of the field that J.C. Horn is not on. So J.C. Horn is going to be with Jerry Jeudy here on the boundary side. The field side, you've got Boston and Casey Concepcion against two of the backups over there. Boston on Merrick in the slot.
0: Here we go. Third down. Browns can get a first down just inside the five. Watson has the snap. Watson looks left. Deshaun up in the pocket. Deshaun throws. End zone touchdown! Harold Fannin! Second of the day, and the Browns take the lead with a minute 48 to go.
1: Deshaun Watson staying patient, moving to the left. He lets Jeudy clear out, and there's Harold Fannin behind him, keeping his eyes downfield, rolling left, and puts a beautiful ball there, and the Browns have the lead, and Huntington Bank Field has come unglued as the Browns are going to go for two now, and why not? You're up 20-18. Well, you could think about it here. You're up 19-18. You want to get to 21-18 here.
0: You have to
1: and
0: go
1: force the field goal, of course. You have to force the two. What a play by Deshaun Watson after getting his bell rung. Hits Harold Fannin for the second touchdown of the day. And now it'll be the Browns defense again. A defense that finally got a rest there. I think that's so important. This defense got a rest. And can they hold on? This is a huge two-point conversion. Already we've seen Carolina's made four field goals today. You want to be up three.
0: We got a Carolina injury. Got a DB down. Can't see who it is. We'll take the time to tell you that.
1: I think it's a Caleb Evans.
0: Okay.
1: It's either 29 or 24. It's the guy who's on the outside opposite.
0: As they check on him, let's do this. AARP Ohio, proud to sponsor all of this season's Browns opponent turnovers. AARP Ohio working to improve the lives of all Ohioans. It's J.C. Horn,
1: yep.
0: The number one corner on this team, who is now up and walking very slowly all the way across the field with help from the Carolina medical staff to go to the far sideline. Let's reset the situation. Deshaun Watson, touchdown. To Harold Fannin. 14 yards, second of the game. Browns lead 19-18, and they're going to go for two. The chart says go for two. Common sense goes for two. And they're going to try to make this a field goal game with a minute 48 to go.
1: By the way, that play happens. They're playing man coverage. So you say to yourself, how does Harold Fannin get that open? It's because what Deshaun Watson has done with his legs in this game. The linebacker drops off and comes up to deal with him, and boom, he's able to throw it right behind him for the touchdown there to Harold Fannin. What a play by Deshaun Watson, and now it will be on this two-point conversion. You'd love to get up three here.
0: All right, Gerard, what are you calling for a two-point conversion?
10: This is him. This is
0: Gerard. What do you got? Nope. Don't have Gerard here. Gerard will find him. J.C. Horn still making his way to the sideline. It was a very, very long walk.
1: So they're without their top two corners. So
0: yes.
1: I'm calling something wide receiver centric here. Trying to get a bunch. Guys that haven't communicated together and work those to that side. You got good matchups on the outside. Concepcion and Boston, one-on-ones on the outside. I like Denzel Boston here.
0: Boston to the left. From the 2.5, this is for 2 and a 3-point lead. Sanders is the back shotgun for Deshaun Watson. Deshaun over the middle, caught, got it. Boston, 2-point conversion. And the Browns get 8 on this drive, and they lead 21-18 with a minute 48 to go.
1: Apparently, Deshaun Watson liked the idea of Denzel Boston, too. Crosses the face of the corner on the slant. He also had a nice natural pick. Rocket Sanders is going to be open as well. It's a slant-slant combo. And boom, puts it right on him. Touchdown, Browns. And Deshaun Watson has this place. It hasn't been pretty, folks. It has not been pretty, as they say sometimes in golf. No pictures on the scorecard, because right now the scorecard shows Deshaun Watson leading what could be his 13th game-winning drive of his career, getting the ball to Harold Fannin.
0: A two-point conversion there for the Browns means Dude Wipes is going to be making a $2,000 donation to the Crohn's and Colitis Foundation. For more info, DudeWipes.com/Browns. Dude Wipes, we love your Browns. Scoring drive, 8 plays, 65 yards. Scoring drive brought to you by...

0: Ball. It's a short one. Moore's going to let it bounce at the six. Now he comes forward, and now he's got to bring it back. 15-20, and Corley's down there for the tackle near the 21. All right, Gerard, here we go.
1: That's right, and we talked about getting your playmakers involved, and Harold Pennant Jr. has been a playmaker all day, heck, throughout the course of his career. But now it's time for the defense to understand situational football. They have to score. We need, obviously, a big play right here. A sack or two or three will get the job done.
0: Gerard brought to you by Cross Country Mortgage, official mortgage partner of the Cleveland Browns.
2: Remember, Jalen Coker is out. They've got Tech McMillan. They've been killing the Browns with the tight ends. Let's see how this plays out. Here's see what Mike Rutenberg dials up.
0: McMillan is slotted to the left. Crowd is loud. 22-yard line. Young shotgun. Browns linebackers at depth. Quincy Williams, Westinger. They stay. Young to throw. Browns drop seven. Young throws on the run. Incomplete. He wanted Mechie. Denzel with the coverage. Second down.
2: I remember a game here against Carolina. Lo, those many years ago where the Browns score and then they pick off Cam Newton at the end of the game to get the win. And I'd love to see history repeat itself right here with an interception of Bryce Young. Good start on first down. Great coverage from Denzel.
0: 1:40 to go. Each team with three timeouts. Browns up three. Carolina has it on its own 22. Shotgun, Bryce Young to throw. Young gets it out to the flat, to the right. Quincy Williams runs Dylan out of bounds.
2: Nine tackles for Quincy Williams, and his speed. You got to go sideline to sideline at times, and he gets out there. Chuba Hubbard nowhere to go. Third and 10, and so it'll be an interesting decision. They have all three timeouts. If you force fourth and 10, do they punt it and try to get it back? Huge play right here. Let's see what we can get from a pressure situation right now. The coverage has been great on the back end.
0: Three to the left, including Teteroa McMillan here. You hear the crowd. Third and 10 for Carolina. Browns up three, 1:34 to go. Shotgun with Hubbard the back. Browns bring four. Here comes the pressure. Sack!
2: Mason Graham!
0: Again! Two on the day, four on the year, and it's fourth down!
2: He has become what you could only hope he would become, the most dominant pass-rushing defensive tackle in the league right now.
3: Time out, Carolina. The first of the half. It'll be 30 seconds in length.
0: The sack presented by Enbridge Gas. Dig smart, play smart.
2: So because it was a sack and not an incomplete pass, that forces their hand. They call a timeout. Now they've got to go for it. Mason Graham with the bull rush again, just dominant right there. Getting around the guard, Damian Lewis, and bringing down Bryce Young for the second time today. It's fourth and 16. This place is rocking.
0: Let's win this game. Fourth and 17. Carolina on its 15. Got to get to the 32. Mike Hall at one defensive end. Jared Verse at the other. The sack master, Mason Graham in the middle. Carolina empty. Bryce Young waits for it. 13 on the play clock. He has the football. Bryce Young to throw. Retreats to the five. All kinds of time. Throws on the run. Waller at the 20. Brown's got a tackle. They stand him up and bring him down at the 24. Turnover on downs.
2: What a performance right there in coverage, because Bryce Young had a lot of time to throw the ball on that play. And the coverage was too good. They rally, they tackle, and in a game where it looked like the Browns were just racing out 10-0, and then all of a sudden it got wonky, they do it. Are these the cardiac kids again in these uniforms, Siciliano? Two big fourth quarter comebacks and fourth quarter defensive stands.
0: Much like Brian Sipe, Deshaun Watson making plays with his legs. Miles Harden the first to get to Darren Waller, and now the Browns take over. Carolina can stop the clock twice. Browns are on the 17. They run out of the eye. Quinshon, big hole. Quinshon threw a tackle across the 20, a gain of 9 to the 16, and Carolina will now take timeout. It almost looked as if they were going to let him score, but that would have been bad math. That wouldn't have helped them. Quinshon with a big hole running behind Titus Howard. Lathan Ransom made the tackle.
2: Titus Howard, we've talked, had some struggles today. Not on that play, creating a big lane. But let's just go back to Deshaun Watson. It had not been pretty, folks, at all. And Deshaun Watson, when the Browns needed a game-winning drive, does it not only with his legs, but with his arm, buying time. The legs draw the linebacker up. He hits Harold Fannin for his second touchdown of the day. And then

0: The defense and Mason Graham becoming a superstar right in front of our eyes with the big game ender, hopefully with that sack on third down.
1: Second and two here, 1:13 to go. Carolina can stop the clock one more time. A first down here could seal it. Offset eye. Quinshon with Burton the up back from under center, tight end to the right here. Deshaun takes the snap, hands to Judkins, flag is out. Quinshon pushes near the marker. He gets a yard. Is this on the Browns?
2: It is. Oh, my.
0: Second and one or two is almost our most dangerous place to be.
2: What are you doing?
1: And that's going to stop the clock with 1:09. Dave Canales is going to turn down the penalty.
0: Because he needs to stop the clock.
3: Illegal formation. Offense number 12 is covered at the end of the line. That penalty's declined. Third down.
1: So, 1:09 to go. Carolina keeps its timeout. Second down on that play. Now it'll be third and two.
0: And Rocket Sanders is into the game. You run for 2 yards right here, you win the game. It's
1: actually
0: over.
1: It's going to be third and one. Quinshon got a yard. It's third and one.
0: Do you just quarterback sneak it here?
1: I don't care. Get a yard.
0: You just protect the football and get a yard, and this game's over.
1: Browns at the 15. They got to get to the Carolina 14. They're in the pistol. Rocket Sanders behind Deshaun Watson. Double tight to the right. Now they're trying to get lined up. Play clock is at 8. KC motions. Deshaun has it. Deshaun on the keeper. Watson near the line of scrimmage. He didn't get it. Tried to run. The keeper left. The Browns can't get a yard. And it is fourth and one, and Carolina will call its final timeout with 1:05.
3: Timeout. Carolina, the third and final of the half. 30 seconds.
1: So this game comes down to getting a yard. If you get a yard, the game is over. What's the look on your face here, Nathan?
0: If they decline the penalty, on first down, they had two timeouts. They have a timeout. After second down, they decline the penalty, but they stop the clock.
1: They stop the clock to officiate the penalty.
0: But then it was declined.
1: That was declined.
0: So that's a run that falls in the field of play. So why'd the clock stop? Why did they get to use a third timeout right there?
1: Why didn't they restart the clock?
0: Right. Right?
1: Fourth and one, 15-yard line. Browns need a yard. Browns go heavy. I formation. Quinshon and Burton need a yard. Get a yard, win the game. Give it to Quinshon. Quinshon jump cut. Can't get a yard. Carolina is going to take over. The offense is coming out on the field. They lose a yard.
0: I still think the timing is wrong. We took over with a minute and 17 seconds left. They had two timeouts. We run
1: the
0: it.
1: The question
0: timeout.
1: Is.
0: Timeout.
1: Do they restart the clock after a declined penalty? Either way.
3: Clock operator, reset the clock to 1 minute and 1 second. 1:01.
1: So the Browns defense is going to have to do this again. Because the Browns could not get a yard on third or fourth down. Bryce Young backed up to the dog pound again. 1:01. Browns out of timeouts, or rather Carolina out of timeouts. Get a stop, win the game. Three to the left. Young calls for, drops the pass, stands at the 8. Young climbs the pocket. Young throws, caught by Waller. Waller kept in bounds. Cut down by Miles Harden near the 27. We're under a minute. 48, 47. They line up, a first down to the 28, and they snap it at 41. Young again to the outside, incomplete for Waller. He wanted the quick out of the 35. Denzel on the coverage. Clock is at 37.
0: Third down here. So I'm sorry, second down and 10. Plenty of time. You'll trade 10 yards inbounds for the clock. Just nothing over your head right here. You've got to have safeties on top of the big guys. Tremaine and McMillan, those are going to be their big jump ball guys.
1: We looked it up. They ran the clock the right way. Yep. Here we go. 28-yard line, second down, 37 seconds left. Young shotgun, right tackle moved early. Monroe Freeling, the rookie out of Georgia, the first round pick.
3: Full start. Offense number 57. 5 yard penalty. Second down.
1: So that'll back it up to the 23.
0: So that's how it operates in the final five minutes and inside the 2 minute warning. But that just goes again. You can't have those kind of penalties there. That's 40 seconds.
1: You also got to get a yard.
0: Of course, you got to be able to get a yard.
1: Yeah, both can be true. Get a yard.
0: Let's just get a stop here.
1: Get
0: back
1: a yard.
0: Five more.
1: 23-yard line. Second and 15 for Carolina. Browns up 21-18, 37 seconds left. Carolina backed up in its own end. Out of timeouts. Browns defense got to do it again. Young back to throw. First jumps inside. Rolling out to the right. Throw it on the run. And it's caught at the 42. First down here by the tight end, Tremaine. They got to run up. The clock is at 25, 24, 23. Are they going to clock it? They do at 21. There are the Browns, 42. Let's talk about Ryan Fitzgerald. The second-year kicker has not looked great today, but he hasn't missed. Everything is low.
0: Career-long 57, which would mean that they've got to get to the 40 of the Browns.
1: The 39.
0: Which is 18 yards. Yep. 19 yards.
1: All right, Jared first jogging to the sideline. Isaiah McGuire left end, Derek Barnett right end. 21 ticks to go. Carolina has it with Hubbard in the backfield, shotgun. Play clock at 8. The Browns 42. Young calls for it. They snap it at 1. Browns bring 5. Backpedaling, throwing incomplete. He wanted more. Blackman on the coverage near the Browns 40.
0: And the Browns actually ran into each other on that one. If that ball was put on the money, he was still going to be running right there. The Browns had a little collision on those crossing routes. You got to be alert on that because of the spike. Now, remember, this is third down here, third and 10. They cannot spike it if they complete one inbound short of the sticks.
1: With 16 seconds to go, first down would be at the Browns' 48-yard line. Delpit and Hickman playing back. Bryce Young, 5 of the play clock, calls for the football, has the football, Young to throw. Young, backpedaling, throwing ball up in the air, picked off, Schlesinger's got it! No, beg your pardon, yes, Schlesinger's got it! No, it's Ronnie Hickman, who cares who's got it? It's picked off, Barnett,
3: his interception.
1: With the pressure, and the Browns will win! Ronnie Hickman with the pick, and the Browns will hang on and survive 21-18.
0: Derek Barnett bull rushes Rashid Walker back, gets his arm up, and he hits Bryce Young's arm as he throws it. The ball just goes up in the air like a punt right to Rocket Hickman, who gets an interception, the fourth of his career, the first of this season. Derek Barnett just comes to the Browns right at the 53-man cut down, makes a huge play, and now we get victory formation again. Rocket Hickman had a great game. That's the exclamation point.
1: Deshaun Watson takes a knee, and the Browns are 2-1 with the Steelers coming to town on Thursday night. The Browns win. They beat the Panthers 21-18. Never easy. Ever easy.
0: No, it's not, but you know what? They all count the same, and this is a great win. And if you think about what's going on in the league now, 2-1 are the Cleveland Browns. 2-1 are the Pittsburgh Steelers. 2-1 are the Cincinnati Bengals. The Ravens play Dallas in Brazil. 2-1 guarantees the Browns going into that division showdown on Thursday night are at a minimum tied for first place in the AFC North.
1: Man, it's fun today, wasn't it? Home opener. Alex Mack, Brian Brennan, Nick Chubb, all in the house. And how about Todd Monken, everybody? He is jogging down to the dog pound. He was high-fiving fans that stayed through the rain in Tampa. He's high-fiving the dog pound. He gets his first home victory, and he's running down the wall congratulating a winning crowd. The best fans in the NFL. A high five with your coach, who has won 2 out of 3 here to open it up in 2026.
0: Absolutely incredible. I feel the emotion, the passion right here. You see the crowd in front of us. They're all jacked up. in the NFL and all that matters, the most binary business in the world. Do you get it done? And I'll tell you what, this team is showing heart. They're showing the ability to deliver when they need to. We have been good in the fourth quarter. We did it again here today. Deshaun Watson leading a huge touchdown drive, and then the defense getting it done. Do we still have things to work on?
1: A lot.
0: A lot. We've got to be able to run the football better. When we need a yard, we've got to be able to get a yard. We've got to stop having these penalties where the Browns are hurting the Browns. We had 12 of them today. But despite all that, this team found a way to get a huge win. Mason Graham becoming a superstar right before our very eyes, Andrew. Everybody, Harold Fannin, a couple of second-year guys stepping up, and then Deshaun Watson delivering the game-winning drive once again.
1: And Derek Barnett with the massive pressure to hit Bryce Young's arm when the Panthers had new life and they were driving for a potential game-tying field goal. All right, everybody, Browns win. We'll be back with some final thoughts, happy thoughts after this on the University Hospitals Cleveland Browns Radio Network.
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1: Doesn't matter how it happens. What happened was this. The Browns won today, everybody. They beat the Panthers 21-18. And now the Browns are 2-1 on a short week at home, with the Steelers coming to town. The Steelers, in their last 8 trips to Cleveland, have won only once. There was a tie in there. There's not going to be a snow globe, although, heck, our weather can change at a moment's notice. But Thursday night, a national audience, and the Steelers up next feels pretty good. The offense did not look good for much of the day. 12 penalties, inexcusable. But in the end, they got a touchdown, and the defense made, Nathan, not one stop, but 2 huge stops. At the end, it's Ronnie Hickman with the ball up in the air after Derek Barnett hit the throwing arm of Bryce Young, the Rocket, who played a fantastic game.
0: Yes, he did.
1: With an interception to seal it.
0: He was great. Derek Barnett, Mason Graham, Quincy Williams, guys on the defense making plays here all game long. It was awesome to see, and the Browns did just enough on offense with Deshaun Watson there. And listen, there was never a doubt here. I'm wearing the tie from the closet of Jim Donovan right here. And there's no way we're losing when I'm wearing this tie.
1: Absolutely.
0: And so the Browns get it done here today. just a special day. There was such a kind of got awkward. It got quiet. It got tense. And then this place came alive. They're just looking for a reason. And now Thursday night, you said it. Pittsburgh Steelers, Cleveland Browns. You know what's going to be at stake? First place in the AFC North in week four on national TV, Gibby. That's right. Feel that.
1: The Steelers in a point fest. Who would have thought about that?
0: A shootout.
1: Beat the Bengals 30-27. Let's go through some of the numbers here. Quinshon, 18 for 70. His best game, and it's not even close. Yep. Had a bunch of 9 and 10-yard runs. In the end, though, the Browns couldn't get a first down when they had a 3rd-and-1 and a 4th-and-1. Penalties part of that certainly as well, but they couldn't get a yard, and that's something you got to work on here because the defense would not have needed to come back on the field if the Browns could get 1 yard on the 15-yard line. But Deshaun came through at the end, 16-30, 144, 2 touchdowns to Harold Fannin. If passer rating is your thing, 88.5. Fannin, 7 for 51, and those 2 scores. Denzel Boston, technically 2 for 41, but he had 1 big 2-point conversion, which does not go as a reception, but that was as big a play as any in this game to make it a 3-point game. They didn't get to him early, but they got to your money man, Denzel Boston, the second-round pick, when they needed him most in the fourth quarter.
0: Yeah, that's how both of his catches and the 2-point conversion all in the fourth quarter for Denzel Boston. And both drives where he touched the football, the Browns put points on the board. 10 points, actually 11 in that fourth quarter, and both came on drives where Denzel Boston had big catches. Harold Fannin picking up where he left off a year ago, leading this team, 7 catches, 51 yards, and as you mentioned, the 2 scores. Not a big day for the receivers. 2 for 41 for Boston, 2 for 9 for Casey Concepcion. Not a target for Jerry Jeudy, not a target for Isaiah Bond. Tylan Wallace gets hurt. He didn't receive a target in this one either, but the Browns found a way, and we've got to figure out 60 minutes. But the good news is we're figuring these things out. We're not playing close to our best, and we're 2-1.
1: 2-1. With over 100 yards on the ground. So that happened. Ran for 132 net yards, the Browns did, and a lot of that came from Watson, who made big plays in the second half with his legs when the Browns needed them most. The Browns gave up 360 yards. Now, Carolina did come in with 71 points scored through 2 games and the number one passing offense in the NFL, but the Browns held that number one passing offense to only 1 touchdown. So it was truly bend, but only break once.
0: Yeah, and then at the end of the day, Bryce Young will stop at 291 yards, keeping
1: which
0: the Browns' streak alive. It is now 48 consecutive games without allowing a 300-yard passer.
1: Which is ridiculous. Let's also give some flowers here to Mason Graham, because when you take a defensive tackle at 5 overall, you have to be an every down playmaker. And Mason Graham, the advanced analytics told you last year, had a very good rookie season, but he didn't have the sexy stats, if we may say that. The sacks, the TFLs, the wow plays that can turn a game.
0: Oh, yeah.
1: Mason Graham has taken it up another notch. He has 4 sacks. He is living in the backfield, and he is your money down, get off the field guy right now.
0: Yes, he is. He is the best player on your defensive front. He is the best interior pass rusher in the NFL right now. He stepped up. MG gone, Miles Garrett, MG in, Mason Graham, and he is playing at a ridiculously high level, and it is great news for the Browns.
1: I got to remind you that turnover, the interception, was brought to you, the one by Ronnie Hickman, to end the game by AARP Ohio. Intercept fraud before it gets to you with help from the AARP Fraud Watch Network. Browns are not frauds, friends. They are 2-1. Thursday's going to be fun, man.
0: Yes, it
1: winning
0: is.
1: Winning changes everything. Such a binary business, such a binary existence we live, not only organizationally in Berea or any of the 31 other buildings, but obviously for all of us as fans who want this team to win as well. Our emotional energy for the week is often set on Sunday. You got the Guards in the playoffs. Congratulations to them. 3 consecutive Central Division titles. And now you got the Browns with the Guardians looming at the playoff game coming up on Saturday, carrying that energy into Thursday here as well. People to thank. Dan Medigan, as our coordinating producer back in the studio. The great Dan Tracy on stats. Keith Britton, huge help, Keith. Thank you today. Helping out in place of Yak spotting. Michael Bohm is our board op. Clay Weiss and Dan Vlodeman are our engineers. Our sideline engineer, Michael Markoch. Our producer is Jason Gibbs. The post-game show coming up next with Jeff Phelps and with Tyvis Powell. For Gerard, for Nathan, my name is Andrew Siciliano. We thank you, friends, and we invite you to join us right back here, Huntington Bank Field, at 8:15. Actually, the heck with 8:15. Get here early. Hit the meal out early. Kickoff is at 8:15. Be sure you're in your seats by then when the Steelers come to town. Final score, 21-18. The Browns are 2-1. So long from Huntington Bank Field on the University Hospitals Cleveland Browns Radio Network. Denzel Boston breaks a tackle, 30. He's in the 20. Foot race to the far pylon. Touchdown, Browns!
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1: Deshaun Watson takes a knee, and the Browns are 2-1 with the Steelers coming to town on Thursday night. The Browns win. They beat the Panthers 21-18.
14: And how about that? Browns have two straight wins. They're in first place in the AFC North. Tied with others, but in first place in the AFC North. And today they get it done, 21-18 over the Carolina Panthers. Browns offense didn't do much, came up late, big, got the game-winning touchdown. Defense had done a lot all game, came up twice in the fourth quarter to make sure the Browns got the win. Welcome to the post-game show, everybody. I'm Jeff Phelps, my partner, Tyvis Powell.
15: Jeff, I'm ecstatic right now. I mean, this game was, at the beginning of the game, obviously the first half, we was on fire. We was lights out. Everybody was playing well, offense, defense. We put up some points. it got kind of stagnant from the third quarter. I think it was the time we only had like 4 yards in offense. When you had to have it, defense finally stood up, got a stop, and Deshaun Watson delivered 2 weeks in a row in the fourth quarter. He's found a way to get it done. Even after getting hit in the head and having to be out for a play, comes back in, throws a touchdown. This team is really showing resiliency right now to where it looks bad. It might not look great, but yet they're finding ways to win games. And no, it's not perfect at all, but at the end of the day, they finding a way to win, and that's what matters the most.
14: Somehow the Browns were penalized 10 times in the first half of this game and had the lead at halftime. It was 10-3. They ended up being penalized 12 times for 84 yards in this game. Tyvus, that's not good. The Carolina Panthers put up 360 yards in total offense, most of that coming in the second half because they had just 113 yards in the first half. But that's a lot of yards in the second half. Defense slowed them down enough that the Browns offense, which wasn't working real well, was able to do just enough to get the win.
15: Yeah.
14: And that's the way you play the game, isn't it?
15: It's funny. 2 weeks in a row, right, when the game's on the line, there's been two players that have shown up when the game was on the line defensively. Mason Graham and Carson Schwessinger. Last week it was Mason Graham and Carson Schwessinger. This week, Mason Graham, Carson Schwessinger. And it's so funny because when you take Mason Graham, top five pick at defensive tackle, a lot of people,
14: and you felt comfortable trading out of two because you thought you were going to get him.
15: Yes. It was a lot of people that was kind of eyebrow raised and like, what are you doing? You know, you take a guy like that, top five defensive tackle, it's some big time names that goes top five. And as of lately, he's looked just like one of those guys. So I'm happy for him. I'm happy Carson Schwessinger can catch to get him pick at the end. But it is unbelievable how good this defense gets when they know that they're dependent on. You know, obviously, like I said, the third quarter got stagnant. They gave up a lot of yards, gave up some touchdowns and things like that. When their back was against the wall and that team needed to get that done, they stood up and made a play. And shout out again to Deshaun Watson for being able to come through in the fourth quarter of a game and give a team a lead. You give me a, he went to the defense. You give me a stop, I'll go get you the lead. He gets you the lead, defense shows up and ends the game.
14: It worked, 21-18. Again, the defense stepped up. They sacked Bryce Young, Mason Graham getting there, Ronnie Hickman with that last interception to wrap it up. It was a terrific effort all the way around in a game when the Browns didn't do everything right. In fact, I would think Todd Monken and his coaching staff are thinking, man, how did we escape with all those things that happened, all those penalties, not having much offense in the first or in the third quarter. Browns had 8 yards of offense in the second half at the 11:35 mark of the fourth quarter, then finally got it going. So when you had to have the offense, Tyvus, it was there. But boy, they sure let Carolina back into the game in that third quarter.
15: Yeah, it was interesting because you wanted the run game to be a little bit better than what it was today. I mean, you said Quinshon had it was roughly 70.
14: 18 carries, 70 yards.
15: Okay.
14: It was actually the best effort the running backs have had all season because Deshaun was the leading rusher in each of the first two games.
15: Which he finished,
14: and Deshaun had 45 yards today.
15: He finished with 45. Yeah. So the run game it got better. Obviously, this was Carolina, I think, coming in was the worst rushing defense, so you knew that it would have some success there. Hopefully, they was able to get some confidence there. But
14: a lot of that was that first game against Chicago.
15: Yeah,
14: when Chicago scored 59 points.
15: So then you go to the offensive side. Who's the players there that has when you need it, a big play to happen? Who do you go to? And as of lately, we knew Harold Fannin would be that. We saw that all last year of what he was able to do. But now you get Denzel Boston in the mix, and you get a Casey Concepcion. Those guys is truly making a difference. So again, these two draft classes is really paying dividends.
14: Number to join us, 216-474-0092. We will hear from Todd Monken, Deshaun Watson, other members of the Browns as they get the win over the Carolina Panthers 21-18. John is in Galloway. John, welcome to the postgame show.
16: Hi, Jeff, Tyvus. Well, first place never felt so sweet, huh?
14: How about that?
16: Let's keep it going. You know, this was a pivotal game for two reasons, in my view. On defense, they needed to generate pressure on Bryce Young in that number one ranked passing game, particularly with Tyson Campbell being out. And I like seeing them continue to use stunts and blitzes off of that because I think it really fits their quickness. Mason Graham's motor, as an example, kudos to them, 4 sacks in 3 games. The reason it was pivotal on offense is seeing the run game develop against their 32nd ranked run defense. And since it's not wide zone, our reachers told me it's more inside zone duo, power, counter, trap, pin pull, etc. I think these schemes depend more on timing of second level combo blocks, for example, which takes a little more time to develop. Alex Mack brought that up, you know, on pregame. It was also a time for Quinshon and Raheem to adjust to seeing the holes, which we saw progress of. Not great, but little at a time. Watson played great again in crunch time. So I think it all adds up to the game they needed right at the right time. Your guys, great thoughts. And let's get the Steelers Thursday, huh?
14: There you go, John. Thank you very much.
15: John's fired up.
14: He is fired up. Had a lot of football talk going
15: yes,
14: on there,
15: didn't he? I love it. It is so good because I know exactly what he's saying. No, it was good to see that 1-2 punch. You know, it's unfortunate that Dylan Sampson is not here because obviously that speed is a factor, but Rocket Sanders has been tremendous coming in there. Him and Quinshon, you know, they both did a pretty good job today because I thought vision-wise with our running backs, there was some gaps that they were missing, and I felt like they weren't picking their knees up to get through those gaps, but they was able to do it a little bit better today. And again, it's a work in progress. You know, when you don't, you know, when you come out week one and it's not there and then week two is not there, what I like is the fact that they haven't pivoted away from it, you know, because a lot of teams be like, you know what, we can't run the ball, so we're just not going to run the ball. No, they're still trying to figure out what scheme works, the timing with the offensive line and all those things. So I would commend them for being able to continue to get it done and doing it with different bodies with Rocket and Quinshon.
14: Quinshon had the 18 carries for 70 yards, 1 carry for Raheem Sanders for 17 yards. He did have 4 catches, second leading receiver for 34 yards today. Todd's in Ward 1. Todd, welcome.
17: Jeff Titus, once again, Derek Barnett is the unsung hero, man. That dude is money well spent. And I don't think folks are paying close enough attention to how much pressure that dude is tightening that end up on, man. Mason Graham is the truth, but you need a Cato. Even the Green Hornet needed Cato. I am impressed because Carolina has scored so many points that they kept them down so low. And was anybody else as amused as I was when Shadur came in and looked at his wristband like nobody knew he was going to run the ball? I heard the theme from Underdog when he came in. No, there's no need to fear. All right, later.
14: Bye, Todd.
15: They fooled us because they didn't run it.
14: They threw a swing pass.
15: But I definitely said, oh, they probably going to run the ball.
14: In that situation, you just thought, okay, guy comes, it doesn't matter who it is, Titus. Yeah. Guy, you're threatening to score. Quarterback comes in cold. It looked like Deshaun would be out for one play. We both thought, all right, well, you're just going to hand it off here.
15: Right, yeah.
14: Nope.
15: It was a swing pass, and then Deshaun Kames comes in, and I think he scores the very next play. But, no, he's right about Derek Barnett, though. He is not.
14: It's been a nice addition,
15: hasn't he? He has gotten a lot of pressure, and a lot of sacks have been from Mason Graham, from quarterback stepping up in the pocket, and Mason Graham doing a great job pushing the middle of that pocket, and it's kind of just falling in his lap. But, yeah, Derek Barnett has definitely been an unsung hero.
14: Spent most of his career with Philadelphia, last 3 years with the Houston Texans, and now in his first year with the Browns. And he's been a nice addition. When Alex Wright went out, Myles Garrett obviously going to the Rams. Mm-hmm. First coming in, you wanted somebody else over there after Wright went down, and Barnett's done a really nice job. Anthony's in Stowe. Hello, Anthony.
18: Hey, guys, I'm just happy we're going into week 4, and we're not talking about the draft yet. We're sitting at 2-1, which is unbelievable to me. I just left the game, and I want to make one comment. I hope that what today did was really shut up the fans that are constantly booing Deshaun Watson every 30 seconds, because Ty is sure right. That third quarter seemed a little stagnant, but at the end of the day, there were 2 minutes left in the third quarter. We're winning 10-9, and we're 1-1 on the season, and I'm looking around. I'm like, why are we booing? We're still about to win a game. We're 1-1. We got the Steelers coming into town, and there were people booing Deshaun Watson still. I hope they all shut up. We're winning games. We're the Browns. We're not the Watsons. Let's just cheer our team and beat the Steelers on Thursday. Have a great day, guys. Go Browns.
14: Anthony, thank you very much. Thursday night football, Browns-Steelers. Huntington Bankfield.
15: Oh, it's going to be a night. It's going to be an unbelievable night. And as far as the fans, boy, listen, it's one of those things. It's going to take time. It is. I mean, when it's fans that come to the game and rooting for Deshaun's downfall, unfortunately, and, you know, that's going to have to change over time with him consistently going out there playing well and winning games. Winning cures all, like everybody says. In the third quarter, yes, he missed a couple of throws here and there. That was some timing routes and stuff like that. But at the end of the day, the value of a quarterback is when the game is on the line. Can he go down there on that final drive and find a way to get you to win? And he's done that 2 weeks in a row. He continues to do that. Those boos, unfortunately, they're going to have to go away and just turn into cheers.
14: If you just look at the numbers, this was the worst of the three games for Deshaun Watson. 16 of 30, 144 yards. First time he didn't hit 200 yards in a game. But he had two touchdown passes. As you said, you had to have a touchdown. What did he do? Took you downfield, put you in the end zone, and then got a two-point conversion.
15: Sure did. That's kind of
14: the job, right?
15: I know how people feel about him off the field and all of those things, and things might have not worked out, but it's almost to a point where it's like, listen, you're going to have to give him a clean slate and let's just see what he does this year. Give him an opportunity. Give him a fair shot.
14: Randy's in Sarasota, Florida. Hey, Randy, welcome back.
19: Hey, Jeff and Tyvus. It was a great game. We were watching at Duffy Sports Bar in Sarasota.
14: Nice.
19: You know, kudos to the defense. I thought they played phenomenal and, you know, keeping them out of the end zone for most of the game. I was disappointed with the penalties. I also was disappointed with the refs on some of those quarterback. I wouldn't even call them roughing. It was more like breathing and touching the quarterback gently
15: right before half.
19: But anyway, yeah, we got it. But the one thing you know, we've got to work on is, besides the penalties, is can you maybe give me your thoughts on why Deshaun was missing high and low and off so many wide open receivers? Is there something in his footwork, or does he not have it? I mean, when it counted, you're right. He hit it, but there was a few times where he could have easily been intercepted. And I'm just wondering your thoughts on, I'm sure you saw the same game I did, that there was a lot of wide open, simple passes that he wasn't hitting.
15: Yeah.
19: Anyway, go Browns, and let's make it three in a row.
14: Randy, thank you very much.
15: Yeah, it was some slants and things like that that was right there. And even Nathan was like, you got to make that. It's kind of a layup. I don't know.
14: One screen pass was on its way back for a touchdown for Carolina if it was caught.
15: Yeah, it's just one of those situations where usually when a guy missed, it you always think about footwork first. And when you think about Deshaun, footwork has always been a thing with him. So maybe his footwork is off a little bit, and that kind of affects the throw. Still shaking rust off for 2 years. I know I know it's game three, but obviously it takes a little bit more time than we think. Hopefully by next week that should be out of his system, and hopefully his footwork is cleaned up a little bit more and he's able to make those layups.
14: The one thing, you tell me if you've seen enough through three games, the Achilles does not seem to be an issue.
15: No, I mean, he's running freely. It was one run where he took off and was like, I was like, okay, he's picking his knees.
14: He's got it.
15: He had a little burst to him. So, yeah, the way he's playing, he's definitely playing without thinking about the Achilles. He's putting his body on the line to get first downs and extend drives like that. So, again, this is a guy who's playing winning football. He wants to win by any means necessary.
14: Getting away from the rush, I think, really well. Spinning out of it like we saw years ago when he was playing for the Houston Texans.
15: He's trying to get it back. He's trying.
14: Hey, let's pause 10 seconds, shall we? For station identification, this is the University Hospitals Cleveland Browns Radio Network.
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14: Browns a winner today. How about that? 21-18 final score over the Carolina Panthers. Browns go to 2-1 and tied right now in the AFC North. Number to join us is 216-474-0092. 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Todd Monken as well. 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
21: You ready for game day? 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
1: Bryce Young, 5 of the play clock. Calls for the football, has the football, Young to throw. Young, backpedaling, throwing ball up in the air, picked off! Schlesinger's got it! No, beg your pardon, yes, Schlesinger's got it! No, it's Ronnie Hickman, who cares who's got it? It's picked off.
14: Exactly. Andrew's right, who cares who had it as long as they were wearing an orange helmet? And they were. Ronnie Hickman got it. Bunch of Browns around the football, and that wrapped it up with 9 seconds to go. When Carolina got the ball back and the Browns went for it on that 4th and 1 and didn't get it, you thought, uh-oh, they need a field goal. And Bryce Young is great at bringing his team back. It did not happen today. Browns 21-18, a winner over the Carolina Panthers. The way the defense stepped up, Tyvus, you know, that first game against Jacksonville did not go well. You put up 34, they gave up 34 points. And last week, pretty good. This week, pretty good. What are you seeing out of the defense?
15: Well, first of all, you got to remember that week one, you can't believe anything that you see in week one. I mean, it's just different. Guys got different training camps. Guys got different preseason routines of how many games you played. So week one is always just wild. Week two, you start to figure out, all right, week one was wild, and that's not what you're supposed to pay attention to. Week two and beyond is where you're at. And I think with the Browns, that's kind of what it was. But I'm happy that week one went the way it did, because it was a wake-up call, right?
14: Sure was.
15: It was, for a defense, it was, we've been pretty good for the past 3 years. We just going to roll the helmet out there, and we just going to be back. You know, obviously, we don't got Jim and Miles anymore, but don't worry, we going to be back. We still us. And they went out there, and it was shocking to see it what was. Had happened to them. And I think it was like, oh, we got to lock in. And then on the offensive side of the ball, it was so bad that they was like, we have to do something. Like, we can't have this type of horrible performance again. And ever since then, both units have answered the call. And by the way, Jacksonville looked pretty good. I mean, 35 to 6.
14: Yeah.
15: They put it on the Patriots today. So
14: maybe like,
15: Trevor Lawrence is just that good.
14: They look like a team, don't they? Hey, get ready, Dog Pound. Cleveland Browns, Pittsburgh Steelers, primetime Thursday football matchup coming up. That's this week, just days away. You don't want to miss it. 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Number to join us, 216-474-0092. Randy is in Columbus. Hello, Randy.
0: Hey, guys. Three quick points. So last week in Todd Monken's locker room speech, he said that everyone gets a game ball. He doesn't care what it costs. Well, I think he can save a bit of money this week because I feel like the only unit that deserves a game ball is the defense. Maybe Mason Graham and Quincy Williams gets a couple, but because they won us that game, they really won it twice as well, having to make two stops there at the end. The second point is, having said that, I was fine with the 4th-and-1 call at the very end of the game. I know, by not getting it, they only needed a field goal, but I feel like just win it there, end it, and man, that offense, they just need to get that. So I was fine with the call. Obviously, it wasn't even close, but that would have been devastating, obviously, to lose that. And thirdly, coming up versus Pittsburgh on Thursday night, so a couple stats if I added this up right. Since 2019, we're 6-1 at home versus Pittsburgh. In our last 7 Thursday night football games, we're 7-0. So those two numbers are adding up pretty good. And if you just think back to week one, how bad that was, and now the chance by Thursday night to be potentially 3-1, man, that would be sweet. So that's all I got. Go Browns, go Guardians. You all have a good week.
14: All right, Randy, thank you very much. That 4th down, Browns went for it, Tyvus, on a 4th-and-1 with a minute left. A field goal would have put you up by 6, would have forced Carolina to go down and get a touchdown and make the extra point. But I love kind of the confidence that Todd showed in the team. Let's win this thing right now.
15: I think you had the momentum. I think that you looked at it as, well, I mean, if they're going to go down there and score, you know, so be it. And I trust my defense. My defense is doing well right now. Mm-hmm. If they stop us, our defense is going to bail us out of this situation. And they did that. And I have no problem with trying to show toughness. You know, we want to be able to show people we can get 1 yard. Unfortunately, they didn't get it done, but I liked it, and it brought confidence, and I'm sure that they figure it out the next time.
14: Rick's in Sandusky. Rick, you want to talk about that 4th down?
3: Yeah. First of all, I love that Deshaun was able to lead us down the field for a game-winning score. I also want to point out that Shadur hasn't thrown an incompletion all year.
14: Nicely played, Rick.
3: That said, on 4th-and-1 at the end of the game, I mean, you got to take the points, right? You're shortening the field by 40 yards at least. You got to take the points there, right? Andre Schmidt hasn't missed in 20 attempts. You got to take the points.
14: I will tell you, and all of us watching the game, we all kind of thought you got to take the points there for the exact reasons you said, Rick. But I understand Todd Monken wanting to
15: get the 1 yard and end the game.
14: Get the 1 yard, put a little confidence in his offense moving forward, show them I have confidence in you. It didn't work, but the offense got it done. So congratulations to the defense on that one. Joe's in Cleveland. Hello, Joe.
4: Hey, guys. Unbelievable finish. If the good Lord keeps letting Deshaun play like that, I'm going back to church. It's been a minute, and he's just, I mean, the first 3 quarters, guy's wide open, doesn't see him. And all this 4th quarter, like in those 2 minute times, he's like, all of a sudden, he's just brilliant, running and seeing everything. And you know about that 4th down play?
14: Yeah.
4: What I was thinking, Jeff, with the put Raheem in with Judkins. You know, they did that. The 3rd down play, they should have just handed it off. Why he snuck it like himself, one of those guys would have been gone. Because with Raheem, you don't know what he's going to do. You know, they did it with Dylan Sampson. Why all of a sudden you have this Burton in here? You read that play right away. It's either right guard, right tackle, left guard, left tackle. But put Raheem in there. That kid has proved himself. Burton seems to be that whole fullback thing. I think that's a joke anyway. I would have just kept another receiver, maybe Mr. Floria. But anyway, great finish. Let's keep it going, boys.
14: There you go, Joe. Thank you very much.
15: Oh, man. Please go to church on Sunday.
14: Had some great lines today already, haven't we? We're just getting this show going.
15: Oh, man.
14: Gotta like that a lot.
15: This is rich.
14: Kevin was at the game. Hello, Kevin. Kevin, you there?
5: I'm here.
14: Hey, how are you, buddy?
5: Let's go, Browns. Browns win. So there, I was there. There was no one booing Deshaun. Browns fans support good football. When there's crap football, we boo. That was good football today. No one was booing him.
14: Gotta like that.
15: There you go.
14: Nobody was booing at the end of the game.
15: I didn't hear.
14: At least if they were, I couldn't hear them on the TV.
15: Hear no boos.
14: Gotta like that. Neil's in Dayton, home of the Flyers. What's up, Neil?
6: Well, everybody kind of took my thunder. I wanted to talk about the decision at the end of the game.
14: Go ahead.
6: Not to kick the field goal. I just figure, you know, you got to go the length of the field now to beat us, and you're going to take more time off the clock on the kickoff. But then the kickoff can go for the touchdown. It's you know, it's neither here nor there. We won the game, but I thought that was a poor decision.
15: It's one of those ones that you get it on tape. It didn't hurt you. We still won the game. Maybe next time we kick the field goals and take the points. I think that it's a learning experience. It was one of those ones where you felt pretty good. Unfortunately, you didn't get it done, but it didn't cost you. And that's the best thing about this, that the decision is something that we could go back and forth on whether you should have did it or not. At the end of the day, it doesn't matter because we won the game anyways.
14: Scott's in Columbus. Scott, welcome to the show.
7: Hi, guys. Great win today. Team is resilient. I don't remember the last time I could say the Browns won first place. It could be a four-way tie at the end of the day. But just some things to clean up and just pay attention to is got to get better on the short yardage play calling situations. I know it's kind of 50-50, but they couldn't convert on the third and one, couldn't convert on the fourth and one. I'm personally on the other side. I would have much rather taken the points to where they have to go down and get a touchdown at the end to potentially win it. But again, like Tavis said, it didn't come back to haunt us. But the penalties, just unexcusable. They still got to clean that up. So my question for you guys is, who do you think that fall for that? Is it the players, is it the coaches, and what can they do to fix that?
14: Thank you.
15: This has been the million-dollar question for like 3 years. I think ultimately,
14: how about 50 years in football?
15: Yeah,
14: maybe
15: true.
14: More.
15: Ultimately, it comes down to the players, and I know that because last week, right, in the first half, I believe we had 6 penalties in the first half. Second half, 0. So they know what was going on.
14: Well, there. And today, 2 in the second half.
15: Exactly. So these players, no, they're just not locked in and engaged, and they need to find a way to be locked in for 4 quarters. Now, granted, some of them penalties that they got before halftime was egregious. Like 3 of the roughing the passes was like ridiculous. So I get it from that standpoint as well, but you got to pay attention.
14: And the false starts earlier in the first half.
15: Yeah.
14: It was ridiculous.
15: Yeah, so I get it. Like, it's a little ticky-tacky stuff that's going on with referees right now. But when these guys lock in and they got to have it, somehow, some way, they don't ever have penalties. So that tells me that they know what they're doing. They just need to do that for 4 quarters.
14: Todd Monken is coming up, so we're going to hear from the head coach of the Browns after this one today. Browns fan travel is the ultimate way to travel on the road for unforgettable experiences, and they're coming up in Nashville and New Orleans. 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Panthers, 18. Browns are 2-1 and tied for first place in the AFC North. Todd Monken straight ahead on the University Hospital's Cleveland Browns Radio Network.
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5: Third down, Browns can get a first down just inside the five. Watson has the snap. Watson looks left. Deshaun up in the pocket. Deshaun throws. End zone touchdown! Harold Bannon! Second of an A! And the Browns take the lead!
6: That came with 1:48 to play in the fourth quarter. 14-yard touchdown pass to Sean Watson to Harold Fannin. It was an 8-play, 65-yard drive. Maybe went too quickly. Ate up only 2:37 on the clock and made the final minutes of the game very, very interesting. But when the Browns had to have some offense in that fourth quarter to come back, they had some offense and they came back and they get the win over the Carolina Panthers, 21-18, the final score. Todd Monken coaching in his first game in Cleveland as head coach of the Browns. Tyvus, nice reception for him today, and nicer after the game. Good for Todd, huh?
7: Todd is doing his thing, man. After the first game, I was a little, I'm not going to lie, I was a little like,
6: well, the first game was lousy.
7: A little shaky.
6: Yeah, we all know that.
7: These last two, he's done a great job with the game plan, you know, having Deshaun play within himself, not asking him to do too much, although the mobility part is his own doing. But I think that the energy is there. The players is clearly starting to buy into everything that he's selling. And again, once we clean up some of those pre-snap penalties, this team will be a force to reckon with.
6: Here's the head coach of the Browns, Todd Monken.
8: All right. If you want, I said to the team in there, I mean, if you want to, you want to talk about resiliency, you want to talk about team, you want to talk about guys having each other's back through thick and thin. Similar to last week, you know, the ups and downs, the flow of an NFL game, kind of pick yourself up and find a way to go score at the end. And so what a great win for the Browns. And it's really, like I said, it's credit to our guys collectively. Our defense played their, really did. And, you know, a lot like last week. You know, last week we went for it on fourth down at our old end, held them to a field goal. This week we come out of halftime, we turn it over on the kickoff, a kickoff return, and they hold them to a field goal. Those are momentum swings just because of the score. And then even at the end, we don't get the first down, and the defense holds them. I mean, and that's we're going to be a damn good football team once Browns stop hurting Browns. And we're going to fight like hell to fix it. And I'm going to enjoy the win because we are 2-1 with a division rival coming to town. And we know we can certainly play a heck of a lot better on offense. The pieces are there. We're just not coaching or playing. And what are we going to do? Fight like hell to fix it. That's all you can do. And I'm very, very proud of our guys because what I've seen for 6 months

0: showed up as men, and that's as that's about as proud a win as I've been a part of. Certain parts of it disappointing, but really proud of our guys.
1: Can you talk about the way that Deshaun fought and scrapped at the end in a game where, you know, you had to tell him just go out there and let it rip and don't fear anything, coming into this stadium today, what he had to overcome and everything?
0: Got the greatest fans in the world, man. All Browns fans want to be as part of something special, something to cheer about. Just give you a chance, right? Play tough, play physical. That's what they want. And the better we play, the more we deserve to be cheered. When you don't, you don't. That's what we live by, you know?
2: Hold on,
0: I'm not done yet. I appreciate it. I'm on a little bit of a roll here. Let me enjoy the moment. But I didn't finish Deshaun yet. How cool, really. We had not coached well enough on offense. We had not played well enough. He probably didn't play as well as he wanted, right? But to get knocked down, then to come back in and make a play, and then the two-point conversion, this is about him. This is about that. The drive before that, too, we stalled. We're certainly more than capable. But I'm really happy for him. You know, this is, you know, at the end there. And it wasn't perfect, and we got to coach better. It starts with me and our offensive staff. But, man, is that really cool for him, you know, to make that play at the end and the two-point conversion.
3: At the end.
0: Okay.
2: When did you know, when you started coaching these guys, that Mason Graham could be something really special?
0: Well, let's just say this. Like, we are in the business of wanting success so early from players and as teams inside the ball. So when you have a young player like Mason and he comes in a year ago, and we want it now. We want everything now. We want our players to be great from the moment they get here. We want to be great on every offense, defense, special teams from the moment you get here. And we're always under construction. And players are going to continue to get better with each year. And you can see it early in their careers, like you can see flashes. But as they grow and they get older, you see a more consistency to their play, not just flashes. And that's what I see. I see with a lot of our players that they're going to continue to grow. He is one of those. And we're going to be less flashy and more consistent. And I'm happy for him. I'm happy for all of our players. I mean, for today. They put the work in.
4: Why do you think it finally clicked for Watson in the fourth quarter? You know, the second half started with 2 3-and-outs and things were not going well.
0: That is awful. That is awful. I mean, we went 3-and-out, you know, after the fumble. Well, we went 3-and-out, and then we got backed up, right? So a little conservative there. And but everybody's a part of it, you know, whether it's a missed throw, a poor call, for God's sakes, a penalty. But I think it says a lot about him. You know, like the last couple of weeks, no matter how it's gone, even the first game, God, I'd like to start a hell of a lot faster than that. So to say that it's a compliment, but it's like, for God's sakes. But it says a lot about him, right? I mean, say it like it is. I mean, to come back last week, even the week before, we didn't play very good. And, you know, but to come back and continue to play well, I think it's a real credit to him.
5: Todd, what did you see? Obviously, Deshaun has to leave the game for that play. Did you know right away that he was going to be able to come back? And then what did you see on the scramble touchdown?
0: Well, I didn't know. I mean, he popped up and they said he's got to come out. And then as I was calling it, he was like jabbing at me like, I'm good, I'm good. I'm like, okay, fine. Frick, I just called the play. That's fine. What do you want me to say? I'm excited you're going to go in. I mean, okay, great. You can't go in now. I mean, nothing I can do now about it. You know, it's amazing how many people want to talk to you when plays are going on. It's amazing. It's like, let's let it play out. I'm joking around. I'm trying to make light of that. But it was like he was ready to go back in. And he went back in, and guess what? All the fans wanted to see is us score a damn touchdown. Isn't that what they want to see? Isn't that it? And then we're all back, right? Play good football, right? Isn't that right? I mean, shoot. I said, I was going to be positive. You got me going, Scott. It's your fault. Okay? So I'm just saying in general. I know, and I turn it. Okay, now it's my fault. Way to turn it on me, Scott. I mean, it just is what it is, man. We pour our hearts and soul into it. And, man, you know how I feel about playing football. I mean, you know, but I'm excited about our guys. Defense played great. Deshaun came back, and we're 2-1, and we haven't even touched what we can be. I really believe that.
6: You got the running game going. It seemed like maybe not to where you wanted to be, but it seemed like, especially there in the first half, you were able to start to see signs of that running game coming together.
0: Oh, we got a lot of work to do, but really where it started to come a little bit was, you know, right there before half. We got a couple of runs that got us down there in the red zone. We're just going to keep doing what we do and do it better. And we did do it better. We were more downhill, not perfect. You know, I look at the tablet after every drive, too, and there's things we can call better and things we can play better, and the backs can hit it downhill. And the coolest thing about our group is that they all are the same way, just like we are, and that is we're all in this together, right? We're unbelievably connected, and when it doesn't go right, we got a lot of guys that own it and fight like hell to fix it, and we're all going to do this together. That's what makes it so cool for every day to be with these guys. Man, it just is so cool.
7: Todd, you've talked about being aggressive, staying aggressive. That last sort of sequence there, you have 4th and 1. Obviously, I understand the thought process. They're like trying to get it converted, but could have kicked the field goal and made it a situation where they had to score a touchdown. Just what was kind of your thinking on that one specifically?
0: Well, we screwed it up on 2nd and 1. Let's be real honest, right? We get 9 yards. And all we need is a first down get down, right? It's okay, so we don't do that, right? And then we get to, you know, we get to 4th and 1. And to me, it's 50-50. If you kick it, you know, you do put it where it's a touchdown, or you get the first down and it ends, and they got to drive it without any timeouts and get the field goal. But what hurt us is we didn't end up getting more time off the clock because of the way the timeouts worked. And it's never easy, you know. It's just not. And a credit to our defense to go back out there. And so I got my hat backwards. It's for Rudy. You know, I don't ever wear my hat backwards, but hats off to the defense. I mean, this is what a great job they did. And it was really, we just, the second half for a while, because we couldn't get any traction on offense, it felt a little like Jacksonville, man. We're not able to take them off the field. You know, it flipped. We had the possession the first half. We just did in the second half. And what a great job there. What a great job for them. And happy for our players. This is a players' game.
7: What got clicking for Denzel Boston at the end of the game there? And then
0: well, we threw it to him. I mean, that's on me. Got to throw it to him, don't you? I mean, who's the guy calling the plays, for God's sakes, you know? He's a good player. And sometimes the game goes that way. You know, drives. But we don't – what happens is – when you don't stack plays and you're choppy, it's hard. Denzel caught a bunch of balls as we got in the flow last week. When you're not, it's like, oh, a run, oh, a pass, a third down, and you punt. You're backed up a couple of runs, a third down, and you punt. Like, there is no flow to – we didn't get the first down, and that's the whole key. To being really good on offense, you got to get the first down and get it going, and then you get into their subs, right? The guys that sub it out, and we just couldn't get that going. And a lot of it, Browns hurting Browns. I mean, coaching and playing, we're all in this together. And I'm going to enjoy it. I won't get to enjoy it long, because we got to get on Pittsburgh. But I'm going to say that we're 2-1, and we really, you know, offensively, we're going to get it right.
1: Deshaun once again used his legs effectively, converted 3 first downs in the first half, the scramble grill and the touchdown. How invaluable is it for him to be able to be using his legs like this?
0: It is. I mean, that's one of his superpowers. As he continues to learn the system and gets his eyes right and gets his drops right, which he's continuing to work on, and we build it better around him. But he's always going to have the ability to make plays with his feet. He did it last week. He did it this week. Now, where can we be better? Obviously, throwing the football, right? I mean, you're not going to win if you can't throw it. Of course, the last week was you can't win if you can't run it, so you got to be good in both. So I'm just saying, in general, we certainly have a lot to improve on. The run game was better. Pass game was not. got to continue to work on that. And we're going to continue to grow together. And we haven't played our best football yet on offense. And so we got a ways to go, but we're going to continue to fight.
8: We'll take a couple more.
6: Mekhi Becton, Blackman, comes in for Tyson, plays in his plays. Early on, you know, it looked like they were trying to target him a little bit, but it seemed like as the game went along, he just, you know, played more and more comfortable out there, and you know.
0: I'm happy for him. You know, like, you're going to have your moments, what you do in coaching and in playing, where if you play enough man, you're going to get beat. And that's part of it. Like, you can't, as a coach, you can't stop calling man because a guy got beat every now and then. Or you can't call zone and then you get beat in zone. You'll never call it. You'll never let it rip. You got to call it. And I'm happy for him. Yeah, there's probably things he's going to look at. But to join us a few weeks ago and to go out there and battle, and, you know, a real credit to him.
5: Did you see something in the game plan on tight end would be open that day? I mean, Harold had a great game today. Was that about Harold, or was that about Deshaun finding Harold, or was that?
0: I think Deshaun found him. You know, we had a naked or so that kind of caught the ball there. Really, there were more opportunities, really, to get it to him. Within our game plan, we just didn't get to all of it. We just really just kind of, between the fumble and then just three straight drives to start the second half, we really never got into a rhythm. And something we're just going to have to fix. But Harold is really starting to come along, you know, as a player. And the sky's the limit with him, because he'll work to be physical. He's a hard matchup guy. And it's another one of those guys that we have on our roster that you want it now. We need it now, right, with a lot of our guys. And we need to be better coaching. And that's what we're going to do. We're going to get back to work tomorrow like it's a work Wednesday and get on Pittsburgh and walk and then get to Tuesday, Wednesday. And can't wait to get back here Thursday night, because it's going to be rocking. It's going to be rocking.
5: Have you ever walked off the field high-fiving fans before?
0: I did it last week. I'll keep doing it, because that was unbelievable. That was so cool at the end. And, you know, there was a lull there, maybe in the third or fourth quarter, where the fans were there, but we didn't do enough to really get them into it in that third and fourth quarter. We just didn't. But there at the end, they made a difference. They make a difference. You don't think that made a difference there at the end? Snap count, they jump off sides, right? That gives them 5 yards further back, right? Changes play calls. So, I mean, that was awesome at the end. And for Thursday night, Pittsburgh Steelers, right? What are we now? No matter what, right? Did Pittsburgh win today?
9: Yeah.
0: Did they? So what, are we all tied at first? We're all in first place? So, right, so we're playing for first place. Is that not cool or what? I mean, so our guys will be ready to rock and roll, and we'll be good to go. But appreciate the fans, you know, and we're not perfect. We're not coaching or playing. But we're going to fight like hell to get there, I promise you.
10: How cool is that, Tyvus?
11: Sounds like a guy that's fired up about his job.
10: Sure does, doesn't it? That was Todd Monken, head coach of the Browns, and he's right. How cool is that? 2-1, Browns Steelers coming up on Thursday.
11: It's definitely not a spot where everybody predicted they'd be at right now. Everybody kind of seen it going the other way. So to be living in this moment, it's pretty cool, man. It's pretty, pretty cool to be able to do these post-game shows and not have to hear people yelling and
10: swearing
11: and getting hung up on and all of those things. It's actually been very refreshing.
10: 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And the place will be rocking with Browns fans coming up on Thursday night. More of your phone calls straight ahead, 216-474-0092. Deshaun Watson, other members of the Browns as well, as the Browns come back fourth quarter and beat the Carolina Panthers 21-18. 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
4: The Carolina Panthers came to town with the second highest scoring offense in the NFL. They had averaged 35.5 points per game in the first two games of this season. They were number one passing in the NFL through two games, 312.5 yards coming in. And the Browns defense held that crew to 18 points today. 21-18, Browns getting the win over the Carolina Panthers. 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Jeff Phelps along with Tyvis Powell, 216-474-0092 is the number to join us. And Jim is doing just that as he's driving home. Hello, Jim.
5: Hey, guys. What a great day, huh?
4: Sure was.
5: It was awesome. It was awesome. You know, the only booing I really heard, and it deservedly so, was the freaking officials. I mean, they had some crazy personal foul calls on roughing the passer. I think there was two of them. And we were.
4: That was late in the half and led to that field goal, right?
5: And it was a terrible call, I thought. But first of all, and then I said in the fourth quarter, I'm like, hey, Deshaun's going to have to win this game. He's going to have to give us a freaking drive all the way down the field. And the guy did it. I'm going to give him some credit. But I really didn't hear people booing. You know what cures booing is winning. And it was really just a great time. Thursday's going to be off the hook, unfortunately, as a season ticket holder. My son's getting married in Hawaii, and I'm not going to be there, but I'm going to be watching.
4: Brown Steelers, son in Hawaii. I don't know if you're making the right call there, Jim.
5: Well, you know what? Hey, kid, could you, like, you know, schedule another day? You know, we've got priorities here.
4: Schedule comes out every year. They seem to play on Sundays, Jim. I mean, I don't know what he's thinking. That's bad parenting, Jim.
5: Hey, no, you know what? It's all on her. God bless her. Lauren, going to be my daughter-in-law. Love her to death.
4: All right, yeah, don't play.
5: But we're going to be watching. I'll be listening to you guys while I'm in Hawaii on the app. So,
4: awesome. Jim, and congratulations to you and your family.
5: Thank you. This is 2-1. I mean, it's been a while. It was electric out there. I was pleasantly surprised. Everybody was into the game. It was a little sluggish. I'd like to think that, you know, maybe Carolina's not that great and maybe we're not that bad because really have hope. I mean,
4: and that's the idea, Jim. Absolutely. Enjoy Hawaii. Congratulations on your son getting married. And she must be a nice gal if she picked your son, right, Tyvis?
6: I would imagine so, right?
4: Even though she picked Browns Steelers week?
6: The last time the Browns were 2-1 to begin the season was 2023.
4: Gotta like that. Rodney's in Cleveland. Rodney, welcome to the show.
7: Hey, man, what's going on, guys?
4: We're just enjoying this one today, Rodney.
7: Man, me too. You know, first of all, you know, compliments to that defense. And they only can get better because they are still missing. Campbell wasn't out there, so we'll go from there. But, you know, my thing is on that not going for that field goal up three. Now, you think about it. If they do go for the field goal, the clock stops at 110 or so, then you got to kick the ball off. By going for it, not making it, they don't have any timeouts. You give them 90 seconds and go 90 yards. I think that was a better move because either way it go, field goal or not, you still have to score a touchdown to win. So that field goal, you know, to me at that point, that was a good move, make it or not. I think that was the best thing to do in that situation. But as far as with Watson, I was not going to speak where I was. I'm not going to give no props to nobody. But the environment was really, it was wild. And when Watson went out for that one play and Shador came in and went back out, everybody, and I can say it probably was about 150 people, everybody started cheering and saying he's back. So I, no booing for Deshaun where I was at. So I'm just, let's just know, man. Let's just go. Let's ride. Go Browns. It's like Todd Munkin said, it's the name on the front of the jersey, not on the back. That's history. Let's go forward. Thank you, guys.
4: All right, Rodney. Thank you very much. There's no question that Deshaun had some rough moments today. There's also no question that when the team needed the quarterback to put things together, you had to have a touchdown or you're not going to win the football game. Quarterback led a touchdown drive, and it was a nice touchdown drive. 8 plays, 65 yards, 8 up, 237.
6: 2 weeks in a row. 2 weeks in a row, Jeff. And it's
4: what quarterbacking is supposed to be, isn't it?
6: At the end of the day, he's winning you the game. He's getting put in situations where he has to deliver, and he's answered the call 2 times in a row.
4: Ryan is in Port Clinton. Hello, Ryan.
8: Hi, guys. How are you doing today?
4: We're well.
8: I know you talked about having no shortage of one-liners today, so I'll give you another one. That the only thing better than a Browns victory, listening to it on the radio, is getting paid to do it.
4: Yeah, well, we know that feeling, don't we? Ryan, thank you very much. That's really true. Deshaun Watson trying to knock off 2 years' worth of rust, not playing, get back in there. Led the touchdown drive today. We will hear from the quarterback of the Browns when we come back. 21-18, the final score, as the Browns go to 2-1. 3 games, 2 wins. 21-18 today over the Carolina Panthers. Deshaun coming up next on the University Hospital's Cleveland Browns Radio Network.
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19: Gone back to throw, going, end zone, flag is out, Fannin's got a touchdown, wait on the flag, Harold Fannin, touchdown, holding, defense, touchdown Browns!
4: And that made it 10-0 in the second quarter as the Browns built the lead on the Carolina Panthers, the first of two touchdown passes from Deshaun Watson to Harold Fannin today. And it was another seven-play drive, 40 yards, ate up a couple of minutes on the clock. Browns had the lead, 10-0, gave up the lead. Came back, won the football game 21-18 today over the Carolina Panthers. I'm Jeff Phelps. My partner is Tyvus Powell. Deshaun Watson in this football game coming home. That was something to deal with today, Tyvus. Everybody talked about it. Deshaun's first home game in the regular season since he had been out 2 years coming back. Today he was 16 of 30, 144 yards, two touchdowns, no interceptions. He was sacked twice. And he got the team in the end zone when they had to get into the end zone.
6: Yeah, it was a lot of talk about how the fans was going to perceive him today. And I thought from all the calls that we're getting and the way that the Browns handled the situation, I didn't hear a lot of boos. I didn't hear any boos. So, therefore, as long as he wins, fans will like it.
4: Kind of works that way, doesn't it?
6: It's usually how it works.
4: Usually how it works. Let's hear from the quarterback of the Browns. Here's Deshaun Watson.
20: Deshaun, can you just sort of describe your emotions of the whole day in general, from, you know, the start to the just kind of the way it finally ended for you?
21: Yes, from the moment I woke up, just the anticipation, just the anxiousness, just everything, just to get in front of the fans, just to get here, just to get started. You know, I wanted to play perfect so bad, but, you know, it's the NFL, and that's the way, you know, the games kind of go, is ups and downs. But, I mean, the energy, the fans, it was amazing. You know, they kept believing in us. They kept the energy up. I know there was a little lull between the games, but that's going to happen. But, you know, overall, we didn't give up. We still fed off that energy. When the defense made stops, they did a heck of a job at the end, you know, getting them the field goals and gave us a chance. And we just continued to feed off that energy of the crowd. And we wanted to make a special play. And I told the guys in the huddle, man, just keep believing in me. You know, I'm going to use my legs. And, you know, whenever that point come up, make that play. And Harold did at the end.
20: Yes, how did it feel when you went out for that one play, coming back in to the fans chanting for you and chanting your name? How'd that feel for you?
21: It's amazing. I mean, it's great. You know, I just wanted to finish the job for him. So, yeah, it was the one moment I got a little teary-eyed, you know, just feeling that energy. Because, you know, I put so much work to get back here, you know, to be in this moment here, to be able to show that I can finish these drives, finish these games, and get W's for the city and this organization. This is what all the hard work and all the beliefs, the prayers, everything that I, you know, put myself through the last 22 months to be able to stand in front of the crowd and on that field to finish the job. And I want to keep improving, keep trying to get better each every day, each week. And we got a big one Thursday.
20: Aside from the win, what were you most proud of today?
21: Just the resiliency throughout the team, the defense. I mean, they played a heck of a job. Special teams, getting the points when we need it, getting the stops. And they gave us a chance. And then, you know, the offense never giving up. You know, there's going to be, again, like I mentioned, ups and downs throughout the flow of the game. That Carolina has a really good team, play a really good, strong defense, make you earn it. They don't give you any big plays. And they did a lot of different things, you know, even though they were banged up, they sort of switched up the coverages and stuff. So we stayed in it. Monkey stayed in it. And when we need the big drive, we took advantage of it and capitalized.
22: Deshaun, what did it feel like? Todd Monken came out during the week and he just said,
0: you know, I want him to let it rip. What do you have to fear? I mean, the support that he showed you, and then so many of your teammates were saying the same thing, that they were going to totally 100% have your back. What did that do to you heading into this game?
21: I mean, they've been telling me that since the spring. So, you know, that's the one big reason why I've, you know, continue to keep pushing strong. But even going into today, it's just like, man, knowing that on the sideline, hey, we keep believing in you. Don't worry about it. Go on to the next play, next drive. Like, it's going to happen. Bad plays is going to happen. You know, you're not going to be perfect, but at the same time, we believe in you. Go finish it. Go be him. Go be that guy that we know you are. And that just motivated me to go out there on that field and finish that drive that we did. And, yeah, it just means a lot to have that support within the locker room with my coaching staff and the players. And, you know, it just, yeah, you don't get that often, you know, in my shoes, so it feels good.
15: So what happened on that last touchdown pass to Harold Fannin? How it kind of broke down, it looked like, but then you found
21: it? Yeah, it just broke down. I found a lane. You know, during that whole drive, I told the offensive line, man, if something happens, just give me a lane and I'm going to make something happen with my feet. And the guys and the receivers, we practice a lot of time. It's scrimmage drill. And Harold, he found a lane, and I just put the ball in the air and gave him a chance, and he made that play. So he was ready for those moments. We practiced those moments since the spring from day one. And that was a special moment because, you know, everything we do in practice, it happened in the game.
22: What happened on that play where you had to leave? The penalty, the roughing?
21: Yeah.
22: What was hurting? Why'd you have to leave for a play?
21: I just lost my breath. I guess they thought it was my head, and I just lost my breath, and I was just trying to get up, and I was asking my guys if it was a flag, and I just didn't grab the hand, but I was just trying to catch my breath, honestly, and then I just went in the next play.
22: Did it feel like a flag, like it should have been a penalty?
21: Oh, yeah, I felt like a lot of things was out there, for sure. Like, I don't know what was going on, but hey, it happens.
23: What about that face mask? It looked like they got your face mask.
21: They definitely got my face mask. It's kind of funny because I should have just went down mid-play. I looked at the ref and was like, yo, my face mask, and I turned around and got hit. But, yeah, it was a couple of plays. They, you know, I talked with him. He missed it. You know, we can't review it, but, hey, we got the W.
24: Sean, this is a long season, but how important was this game to you, the team?
21: That was very important. These games, like last week, this game, it just shows that the game is never over. We got to play 60 minutes, regardless of what's happening. If we're going good, we're having success, we gotta close it out. And if we're down and the momentum is shifting, we got to continue to, you know, push through. And this is what we work for. This is what we practice for. This is why Monk can put us through the test throughout the week. And it just shows that even though we're young, new, a lot of inexperienced guys, we believe and we have that will. And we want to feed off the city. We want to feed off the energy and believe and have this whole city feel the same way. And if we can do that, we can have something special going for us.
0: Did you start with, like, in some ways, a little bit of an almost a healing with the fans from everything that you've been through, to be able to go out there and there were a few boos, to turn those into cheers and to feel that joy in the stadium? Did it make up for it?
21: No, I didn't hear any negativity. So for me, I was just hearing the crowd, just the yells, the positivity. That's my main focus. So I didn't hear any of that. But at the same time, I was just trying to give them something they can cheer about, and we get that W. So that was all that mattered.
25: What did you see on that first touchdown to Harold's, and just his growth in his offense? Like, how beneficial has that been for you?
21: It's been great. I mean, Harold's a playmaker. Just try to get the ball in his hands. So if we can get the ball in his hands and try to, you know, go at him as much as possible, special things are going to happen. But on that first touchdown, he made a play. We thought the safety was going to run with him, but they didn't, and they let him loose. And the O-line gave me enough time to be able to see it, and I just put the ball out there, and he made the catch. So it was great to finish that drive for sure.
23: You said the defense a couple of times today, Mason Graham, two sacks. I think traditionally we think of, like, edge rushers as the guys who are going to be the game wreckers. But how have you seen guys like him, the interior guys, how can they make a quarterback's life harder?
21: It's a lot. You push the pocket, and you make it feel uncomfortable, you know. And you know, they do a good job of doing that. Mason's been playing heck of a good football. All those guys, and again, the defense play their tail off today to keep us in the game and make sure that we stay right there where we need to be. So, I mean, coach gave them a game ball. I definitely agree with that. I mean, they earned it, and we fed off them and they being able to capitalize. So it was awesome.
23: How does interior pressure feel different from when it comes off the edge?
21: again, just push the pocket. You know, they're sitting in your lap, so you can't really follow through on the throws. You kind of got to throw it higher, or you got to kind of try to shift and move off the spot. And that's the whole key of it, is just to be able to, you know, move off the spot and throw off the timing of crossing routes and things like that. So, you know, if that inside of the pocket isn't right, it can cause a lot of problems.
1: You said a couple times you were telling guys in the huddle that you were going to make plays with your legs. Is that something that you kind of wanted to make a big element of your game this season? And how did you kind of regain the trust coming off those Achilles injuries and be able to be mobile like that?
21: Yeah, I think the trust just comes from the work that I put in. You know, I've my trainers and my QB coach and everyone that's a part of this organization that was there helping me, we put the test in. We tried it. And it just over time, it just kind of mentally, you pretty much outgrow the fear of it. You know, if it's going to go, it's going to go. And having Dr. Anderson also tell me that, hey, man, it's strong. Just believe it and trust it. But that's always been part of my game, is being able to make plays with my legs, scramble a little bit. And, you know, Coach Monk can always say to play quarterback. And, you know, that can cause a lot of problems for the defense. And, you know, that's when we need it at our best, you know, in the two-minute drive. And that's what happened.
20: Deshaun, two more, last three games. You've been very good in the fourth quarter. What is it about, you know, the fourth quarter and getting to that point that you feel like is why you've been able to finish all three of these games?
21: I don't know. I think it just, if you look up the history of just my career, going dating back from really high school but college, like, I've always just been really good in the fourth quarter. I don't know if it's just the Florida game, the reps, being able to see different things. My memory bank is just, fourth quarter has always been special. I know, especially when we're in it, if you're down or if you're up, you know, you got to close it out. So that's just my mentality, being able to have those opportunities. And, you know, that's when the special players make special plays. And, you know, I want to be one of those chosen ones. So, yeah. That's just always been in my history bank.
25: Were you able to keep the game ball since it was such a, you know, an important game for you today?
21: I did. I kept the one that I kneeled with, and then Monk gave me one, so that was dope. So it was cool to be able to receive those.
1: Last one in your life.
2: But what do you think, when you look back, will make today so special?
21: I think just like, from all the adversity that I've dealt with over the years, and being able to finish out a game like this, regardless of the energy that the outside might feel or see, it just shows the character and the person I am, and how strong mentally I am, and that regardless of what's going on, I'm gonna fight like hell to be able to accomplish what I want to accomplish, and that's to get the W, regardless of what's the chaos that's going on outside, good or bad. And it was a great win. It's definitely one of the top ones. It was super fun, and hell, like, let's go Cleveland for sure. It's for the city, most definitely.
4: That's Deshaun Watson, Browns quarterback. He was 16 of 30 today, 144 yards, 2 touchdowns, no interceptions. He was sacked twice. He avoided sacks like crazy today, and of course led the game-winning drive, Harold Fannin with a 14-yard touchdown catch with 1:48 to play, finishing off an 8-play, 65-yard, 2-minute and 37-second drive to win it for the Browns today.
6: Sounds like his mindset is in the right spot right now. You know, it was just a ton of negativity, and then obviously, you know, he's been able to perform well. I love the fact that he talked about his teammates never wavered on him. You know, when he went to, when things weren't going well in the third quarter, they were still over there giving him encouraging words. We know you can do it. We know, be the guy that we know you can be. And he felt that motivation and went out there and got it done. And then I loved him talking about in the fourth quarter, it's crunch time. You know, that's when he always seems to thrive in the fourth quarter, and he looks forward to fourth quarters. And so far he's been 2 for 2 when we needed him the most. So as long as he continue to have that mindset and continue to get better, obviously, he even talked about it, cleaning up some of the stuff, you know, from the first to the fourth quarter. But it seems like when you pay him to have somebody in the fourth quarter when things don't look like really well, you always got a shot to win a game with this guy. He seems to keep coming through in that moment. So, hey, I like it.
4: With all of the talk around Deshaun, I think one thing that sometimes gets overlooked is that it has been almost 2 full years since he played football at the National Football League level in a regular season game.
6: Yeah.
4: And you just don't walk back on a field and you're like you were before.
6: Phillip Rivers tried to do it after 5 years.
4: How'd that go?
6: It was okay. It wasn't bad. It wasn't great either. Aaron Donald's currently trying to do it, but he's Aaron Donald, though. That's different.
4: Sean's younger, but it's still been 2 years and two Achilles tears and a shoulder surgery. But through three games, so far so good. No question about that. Browns are 2-1. Let's pause 10 seconds so stations can identify themselves. 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
4: Number to join us is 216-474-0092. Your phone calls coming up. We'll have scores from around the NFL. We'll go into the Browns locker room after the win over the Carolina Panthers 21-18. 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
5: Last year, you may recall, the Browns had a record of 5-12. They were also just 3-6 at home. Well, this is a way to get that turned around this year. They win the home opener today, 21-18, the final score over the Carolina Panthers. All time now? The Browns are tied up with Carolina. This was their eighth meeting. 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Welcome back to the postgame show, everybody. 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
6: Jeff Phelps, thank you so much. We begin with the AFC North. Steelers beating the Bengals in a shootout 30-27. Rodgers throws for three touchdowns. Jaylen Warren, 127 rushing yards. Burrow was darn near perfect, just not good enough today. Ravens there in Brazil. They're also at halftime up 17-13 on the Cowboys. Derrick Henry accounting for both of those touchdowns already. Around the league, Bills storm back from a 10-point deficit early, win 24-16 over the Chargers. Josh Allen, two more rushing touchdowns. Jaguars take it to the Pats 35-6. Drake May looked rough. Two picks. Trevor Lawrence, three touchdowns as well as a pick. Commanders big time upset over the reigning Super Bowl champions and the Seattle Seahawks behind three touchdowns from Marcus Mariota in place of the injured Jaden Daniels. Darnold threw for 379 yards and four tutties in the loss. Giants get past the Titans 12-7. Yuck fest all around. Giants improve to 2-1. Chiefs handle the Dolphins 24-10. Big day for Kenneth Walker, two touchdowns. Travis Kelce adds one as well. Big injury news. Devon Achane leaves, and the Dolphins are saying that it doesn't sound very optimistic. Colts sneak by the Texans 19-17. Houston starts the year 0-3. The Jets tried their best, but the Lions proved to be a little bit too much. They win 31-24. 269 passing, two touchdowns from Jared Goff. Jahmyr Gibbs, two on the ground, one receiving. Garrett Wilson and the rookie Kenyon Sadiq score and get over 100 yards. Also halftime, 49ers up 23-6. Mike Evans has been carted off the field. He is out for the rest of the game. Vikings, Carson Wentz up 17-10 on Baker Mayfield. And the Raiders are up 16-13 on the New Orleans Saints. Back to you, Jeff.
5: All right, Anthony, thank you very much. Anthony Allant with our scores. Harold Fannin had two touchdown catches for the Browns today. It was a 21-18 win over the Carolina Panthers. We will hear from Harold next as we continue on the University Hospital's Cleveland Browns Radio Network.
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15: Third down, Browns can get a first down just inside the five. Watson has the snap. Watson looks left. Deshaun up in the pocket. Deshaun throws. End zone touchdown! Harold Bannon! Second of an A! And the Browns take the lead!
5: He not only caught what turned out to be the game-winning touchdown, he was also the Browns' leading receiver today. Harold Bannon Jr., 7 catches, 51 yards, the 2 touchdowns, as Andrew Siciliano just said, on 9 targets, which also led the Browns along with Casey Concepcion. 21-18 final score as the Browns beat the Carolina Panthers. We're going to talk about Harold in just a couple of seconds, but let's hear from the Browns tight end.
16: Yeah, kind of like the first one. You know, it was pretty simple. I just ran over. You know, Deshaun, you know, he seen me back in the end zone. He just hit me.
17: You guys had so many penalties, like I know, especially in the first half as an offense. So just getting a win despite some of that ugliness, like what does that mean that you guys kind of powered through some of these mistakes I know you want to fix, but, you know, to still pull one out?
16: Yeah, I mean, obviously, you know, winners feel great, you know, kind of, you know, cover things up in a way. But obviously, like you said, like that's something we definitely need to clean up, you know, going forward.
18: Harold, Todd showed a lot of belief in you guys going for it on the first touchdown, mm-hmm. and then going for it to try to win the game, mm-hmm. even though you guys didn't get that one at the end. What does that mean to you guys as an offense that he has that faith in you to finish the game?
16: Yeah, I mean, like obviously we put in all the work, you know, during the week at practice, and you know, Todd says that, you know, he's going to be aggressive, and as you can see, his play calling is pretty aggressive.
18: What is it about Todd that has you guys responding to him like you have?
16: Say one more time.
18: What is it about Todd that kind of has you guys responding like you are to his style, his approach?
16: Like, say that one more time.
18: I'm just saying, like, you guys seem to be responding.
16: Responding?
18: To Todd.
16: Head coach. So, you know, he got a lot of faith in us. You know, he speaks life into us. And, you know, we try to, you know, obviously play, you know, for the fans, things like that. But Todd, you know, we also play for him just because he put so much, you know, life into us and belief in us and give us, you know, confidence to go out there and play.
17: Harold, just what about the job Deshaun did today and especially some of the scrambling and the stuff he was able to do on the ground?
16: Yeah, I mean he bought out, man. I see it every day. You know, a consistent guy. And, you know, he's going to put it all on the line, man. You know, and I love that.
19: Like these first two games to watch Mason Graham do what he's doing out there.
16: Yeah, man, I love that, man. I call him 26, you know what I mean? Can't tell you why, but, you know, I call him 26, man. You know, obviously, you know, it's, you know, special, you know, to be able to sit, you know, on the sideline and watch him, you know, go crazy. And, I mean, like you said, man, he balling, man, and I'm proud of him.
5: That's Harold Fannin talking about Mason Graham.

0: huge X factor. And I think the key to this season was getting more weapons around Harold, getting a Denzel Boston and Casey Concepcion that frees him up to get him more of those one-on-one coverages. Because to me, honestly, when you got a linebacker on him, it's kind of a mismatch. This guy is very athletic, does a wonderful job after the catch. And I think that his athleticism is sneaky. You know, you think it isn't nothing until you get out there and boom, he hits you with a route and he's wide open. Obviously he took over a lot of games at Bowling Green and he took over a lot of games last year as a rookie. Just to continue to see him getting his bag, deeper, and him and Deshaun got a really good connection, which is funny because any quarterback out there, for some odd reason, he is their safety net. They look for number 44.
1: 6'4", 240 pounds. He's more of a jumbo wide receiver, isn't he?
0: Yeah, pretty much. Yeah. And they use him in so many different ways. You know, it's very seldomly do you see a tight end where they just get the ball to him right now and allow him to do his own thing and create his own plays and stuff like that. Everybody's had a ton of respect for Harold Fanning for what he's doing for the offense.
1: Let's go to Florida. Shaw is in Florida. Shaw, what part of Florida are you in?
2: Yes,
1: Sean. Welcome. Where are you? You're not with us anymore. Thank you very much for calling, though. Andrew's in Cleveland. Hello, Andrew.
3: What's going on, gentlemen?
1: You.
3: Man, it feels good to be sitting in the parking lot for an hour after a victory. I'll tell you that.
1: I'll bet it does. What are you doing?
3: I want to give a lot of credit to Deshaun Watson. You know, he came into this season, past couple of years, he's had no credit. Everybody's hating on this guy. Back-to-back weeks, he drives us down the field for a victory. It might not be in the two-minute drill, but he gets the victory back-to-back weeks.
1: Andrew, well said. Very accurate as well. And that's why the Browns have a record of 2-1 right now. Kind of fun, isn't it?
0: It is very fun. This job is very, very fun. When you can talk after a win, makes it kind of easy.
1: It's a little different after a win. Still very enjoyable, even if they don't win, because look what we get to do for a living. We just talk football. But, you know, you put a win in front of us, that's even better. Dick is in Dayton. Hello, Dick.
4: Hello, Jeff, and hello, Titus. What a game. I was shopping with my friend today, and I thought I better put it on. And the best part of it, I put it on, he threw that touchdown. It was great.
1: Wasn't it, Dick?
4: Yes. And, you know, like I say, I've been following this, but I kept thinking, you know, they were talking about Watson, but he has been a hero. If this is going to be good, and I think we can build on this, guys, it's great. It's just a great thing, you know?
1: Sure hope so, Dick. Thank you very much for the phone call. We appreciate that.
0: Do I look like I put on 100 pounds?
1: And are playing right tackle?
0: Yeah.
1: I don't believe so.
0: I know I gained some weight, Jeff. Man.
1: Oh, you still look like you could go out and play. Might be linebacker, but you could go out and play. 216-474-0092, number to join us. The gentleman who caught the final pass of the game, it was Ronnie Hickman. And that's not supposed to happen if you're Bryce Young, but it was Ronnie Hickman. We'll hear from Ronnie coming up, Denzel Boston as well, as the Browns beat the Carolina Panthers 21-18 on the University Hospitals Cleveland Browns Radio Network.
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12: The Browns came into this game 21st in the NFL through the first 2 weeks, giving up 26.5 points per game. And they'd given up enough yardage, 336 yards per game. But against a really good offensive team today, Browns had a very nice defensive effort, and they get the win, 21-18, the final score over the Carolina Panthers. Jeff Phelps, along with Tyvis Powell, you see some things that are kind of starting to grow with this team a little bit. They play with a lot of enthusiasm. That's real clear. Todd Monken obviously nurtures that because he's a pretty enthusiastic coach. But that defense, after having the rough time against Jacksonville, looks like it's being, maybe, and correct me if I'm wrong, a little more aggressive, a little more go for it in the last two games?
13: A lot of more blitzes. You know, a lot of more twists, a lot of more stunts, a lot of more corner blitzes, nickel blitzes. They're really trying to find a way to get pressure on the quarterback. And that's something that we didn't see in the past couple of years. Obviously, he didn't really need to. We had Myles Garrett. He was able to generate that pass rush himself. But now you see more of these guys being added in the blitzes and helping, you know, get pressure on that quarterback. Also, you got to remember, this game was without Tyson Campbell, you know, one of your starting corners. And really didn't notice that much of a difference. I mean, I know
12: Mekhi Blackman stepped up and got better as the game
13: went. It was one moment where he gave up something on the sideline. But outside of that, that was pretty much it. So I think that this secondary is becoming one of the strong points. It's been one of the strong points for many, many years. But that back end did a really good job communicating and making sure there wasn't a lot of explosive plays.
12: Browns defense had three sacks of Bryce Young and, of course, the critical interception that wrapped it up late. And it was by this guy, Ronnie Hickman.
14: The ball was in the air for a minute. So normally when it's in the air for a minute, things can, you know, go wrong. So I was just making sure I was able to catch it, you know, and get down.
15: And being able to just, like, I mean, secure the win.
14: Damn, look at you.
15: I'm sorry.
4: But just like, what does it mean, like, to the defense for how well those two drives to get those two defensive stands?
14: It was huge. You know, anytime it's on us, we want it that way. So being able to come up for our offense and, you know, obviously for our team and get the win was huge for us.
15: It seemed like maybe there in the fourth quarter, you know, the number of plays they were running. I mean, were you guys getting a little gas there, you know, toward the end, but kind of got your second wind after what the offense did to go down and take the lead?
14: I guess you could say that, yeah. You're on the field for a little bit longer. You get a little bit more winded.
16: It seemed like the clock was never moving.
14: No, it did for a little minute. It did.
17: Ronnie, to go back to your actual kick, what did you see there? Did DB get a hand on that up front, it looked like, maybe?
14: Yeah, it looked like he, I don't know if he hit his arm or hit him, but it caused the ball to, you know, flow in the air for a little bit. So once I seen it in the air, it was coming right to me. But normally when it's in the air for that long, you know, things can go wrong. So I was just glad I was able to come down with it and hold on.
17: Yeah, I was going to say, what do you have to do in a situation like that to kind of read it right?
14: Just hope for the best, honestly, because you never know what can happen when it's in the air for that long. So I'm just glad I held on to it.
12: And he did hold on to it. Looked a little confusing at the time. There were a bunch of Browns around there. It's like, does somebody have the ball? Yes, somebody has the ball. Who? Yes, it's Ronnie Hickman with the football. And it was the play that locked it up.
13: Yeah, I mean, well, he's not lying. When that ball is in the air, you got a lot of time to think about it. I'm more of a high pointer, though. You eliminate some of the time by jumping up and going to get it. But he secured it. It was able to secure the win. Obviously, I like him to jump a little bit higher to grab that ball out of the air, but we'll take it.
12: Mason Graham threw three games, four sacks. Had two today.
13: It's ridiculous. As a defensive tackle, that's ridiculous.
12: Pretty good, isn't it?
13: It is. I think he did. He have four last year total?
12: I believe he had two last year, and I'm going to double check it because I was just thinking the same thing. How about a half a sack?
13: He had a half a sack last year.
12: That's what the stats are saying.
13: 17
12: officially.
13: Games.
12: That's what they're saying. He did have that guy on the other side who had like 93 sacks.
13: I understand that, but still,
12: well, he has four. Through three games, and he had a big one, a couple of them today, on Bryce Young. Here's Mason Graham.
18: Nothing really, just playing my technique. Worked hard in practice, and, you know, when you work hard in practice, it comes to fruition in the game.
17: Isn't this one about the ending for you guys with DB, it looked like a hand or an arm on that pass, and Ronnie comes up with the interception?
18: Yeah, I mean, something we preached all week was, you know, we're going to 60 minutes of hell. You know, that's something Coach Rudy came to us early in the week with that motto, so we kind of just played 60 minutes, and we needed to play 60 minutes today. So
17: it seemed like you guys were so much pressure early that the race was kind of, well, he wasn't the pressure, he was sailing some passes, but did you guys kind of sense that you felt like there was a lot of pressure on him?
18: Yeah, I feel like that was our main thing. You know, he was earlier in the past two games, he was sitting in the pocket, you know, no one was really touching him, and he was able to tee off on defenses. So that was a big emphasis for us, is getting back there, rushing four, and, you know, just doing what we do.
16: Did it seem like the game was not going to end for the defense? That just kept going out there?
18: I mean, yeah, it is what it is. Like I said, you know, we had to play 60 minutes, and that's what we came here to do, and that's what we get paid to do. So.
19: How big it was for you to make the two sacks, it's crucial points in the game, such big times and big moments. How did that feel?
18: It feels really good, you know. Just seeing, you know, the practice habits come to life. That's really what it is. And then just also my guys up front, you know, we all worked together on those rushes. It wasn't just me. So, yeah, it was fun out there today.
20: So five sacks in three games for you.
18: Four.
20: You're closing in on Miles' record. So, I mean, what is the is there a difference in the way you're playing this year?
18: No, I wouldn't really say there's a difference. Obviously, I feel like I took a little step, but you know, last year, I was still playing good in my eyes. I just wasn't getting the production off of it. So I just feel like it's all coming back, you know, for this year.
21: You felt like you were playing with a little bit more energy today. Was that just, you know, home crowd, or was it motivated to kind of, you know, really show up and have your breakout?
18: I mean, yeah, I get pretty hyped up for every game, but I just feel like, you know, I was just playing my technique today. Obviously, a few plays that I want back that I didn't really do good enough on, but I feel like I played good today, and just need to play that going forward.
12: That's Mason Graham, Browns defensive tackle. Tyvus, different coordinators, different schemes, different years. Tackles are asked to do different things, are they not?
13: Oh, absolutely. I mean, you remember with Jim Schwartz, the defensive line was the engine of the defense, and they did a lot of things with the defensive tackles. I mean, with Jim Schwartz, a lot of his defensive tackles were Pro Bowlers, but I think that last year a lot of it had to do with catering to Miles and the wide nine and all those things that you want those guys to be kind of stout. You know, you don't really want to give up the things up the middle. With now, it seems like to me he's having more of a access to pass rush and get to the quarterback. And again, when you got a guy like Derek Barnett off the edge that's doing his things as well, these quarterbacks are stepping up and he's doing a great job of pushing the pocket, and some of those sacks is falling right in his lap. But I think he's done a wonderful job playing with his hands and showing his pass rush for sure.
12: Browns 21, Panthers 18. Browns are 2-1. Have a fun game coming up on Thursday, and we'll talk about that as we continue on the University Hospitals Cleveland Browns Radio Network.
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12: Season opened up with a 34-10 loss in Jacksonville. And then last week, 23-19 win against Tampa Bay. We all remember how that game ended. Oh, it was nasty and the weather delay and everything else. And then big plays late, 23-19, Browns got the win. And then today, 21-18, big plays late, Browns get the win over the Carolina Panthers. Welcome back. My partner's Tyvus Powell. I'm Jeff Phelps. How about this for a way to start a career, Tyvus? First three games in the NFL, you're a wide receiver.
13: Mm-hmm.
12: You score points every game. Touchdown, touchdown, two-point conversion. That's Denzel Boston's first three games.
13: That's pretty nice, actually.
12: It is, isn't it?
13: Hey, you got a bright future in this league.
12: He's been bringing him in. Two catches today for 41 yards. The two-point conversion that he caught does not count as a reception. But two catches, 41 yards today. Last week, he had 5 for 95. He looks like the real deal, and here's what he had to say after the game.
2: Victory feels great, you know, to build on another week of 1-0. I think the biggest thing is move on. We got a short week. We got to move on, you know, spend today, enjoy it, and then move on to this next week. We got a short week.
3: And the fourth quarter, things got going again. What do you attribute that to?
2: I think it was just grit, just us wanting to win the game. You know, going out there, we got to go make explosive plays. You know, it just ups the percentage of us being able to get in the end zone.
3: And how did it feel in the locker room after this game?
2: It felt great. You know, the vibes are high. I think we all understand that, you know, we got a short week this week and we got to get back to work.
3: Perfect. Thank you.
2: Yeah, thank you.
12: Yes, they do. That's Denzel with Gerard Cherry in the locker room. They have to get back to work quickly.
13: Oh, yeah.
12: Because it's the Thursday night turnaround, the Pittsburgh Steelers at Huntington Bank Field, Thursday night football. Browns will get the national game. With a chance to go to 3-1 and be by themselves, perhaps.
13: Can you believe that?
12: In first place in the AFC North.
13: Can you believe it?
12: Well, no. Let's be honest. The team had won 3 and 5 games each of the last 2 years, but they're off to a really nice start, and you got to love what you're seeing right now.
13: I definitely love what I'm seeing, and it's going to make Thursday night games so much better. Obviously, with Pittsburgh winning their game, both teams are going to come in with a lot of adrenaline. Both teams have new head coaches. Both teams have new culture that they're trying to establish. It's going to be really, really interesting. Obviously, I think we do really well around here on Thursday nights, though.
12: Well, and Pittsburgh will come in with a little bit of juice. They won at home today. It was 30-27 over the Cincinnati Bengals, and Aaron Rodgers threw for 292 yards and 3 touchdowns. When Aaron has some protection, he can still sling it.
13: Oh, yeah. His arm talent is definitely still there. So we got to do a great job of getting after him. We're going to need that Mason Graham, Derek Barnett, Miles Harden, everybody that can blitz. Let them blitz.
12: And watch the running game. Jaylen Warren had 127 yards rushing today. So Steelers coming in off a really nice offensive performance. Anxious to talk about that one because Thursday nights, Monday nights, night games in town are always a good time.
13: Yeah, was it a couple years ago when it was snowing and it was the Jameis game?
12: And the Jameis game?
13: Yeah.
12: I saw some of that. It was on one of the pregame shows today. I think it was on the NFL Network.
13: Yeah.
12: And Jameis was talking all about being out in the snow and everything else. That was fun.
13: That was pretty fun.
12: We could go for another one of those. Well, not the snow part, but the victory part coming up maybe on Thursday night, huh?
13: Yeah, let this hold that snow off until never.
12: We'll have it for you coming up on Thursday. So a quick turnaround for the Browns, quick turnaround for us. We'll talk to you after the game, and we're looking forward to it. Browns have now won 2 straight games, folks. Last week it was over Tampa Bay. Today, over the second highest scoring team in the NFL coming into today's game, Carolina Panthers averaging 35.5 points a game in their first two. Browns hold them to 18, and they get the win. Browns are 2-1 after the 21-18 win over Carolina. For Tyvis Powell, I'm Jeff Phelps. We'll talk to you Thursday on the University Hospital's Cleveland Browns Radio Network.
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14: Oh, a little Technotronic. Pump up the jam. Art Martinez, DJ Art, bringing with the beats here on NFL Sunday Now. So the 49ers, what an interesting deal is happening in Santa Clara. We want to talk. First, I'll just say Mike Evans left with a rib injury. He's not coming back. And Trent Williams was carted off. And I don't know the severity there. Heck, we all thought Caleb Williams this time last week was gone for his life, right? Turns out it's going to be a couple of weeks. So you never know. But anytime they put you on the cart, you can question it. However, he's 340 pounds. Of course, they're going to put his ass on the cart, regardless of what the injury is, I would think. Ben Strober producing, and let's get there to Santa Clara. Let's get another Westwood One scoreboard update.
15: Scoreboard now.
16: Out in Santa Clara, it's a very, very tight one, 23-20. Niners on top. They are driving there on the Arizona 5. A penalty might take them back a couple of yards here, but see if we can get an update on that in just a minute. There is a score that we can mention right now. Dallas is making this thing a game in Brazil. A touchdown for Jake Ferguson from 19 yards out. All these tight ends just keep on catching touchdowns today.
14: Tight end day.
16: Good.
14: It's tight end day.
16: CeeDee Lamb gets the conversion. It's 24-21 with the Ravens on top. A minute to go in the third quarter in Brazil.
14: Ravens a little shaky. Man, how about that, Cowboys, if they can come back and win this thing? Ben, you know, season saver, no. But whoever comes out of that 2-1 is going to be obvious. 2-1 just looks so much better than 1-2, doesn't it, Ben? I mean, it's just it's a completely different lifestyle as a fan if you're 2-1 and 1-2. And it really isn't all that big a difference at all. But the 49ers, looks like they just got in the end zone, Ben.
16: Pulling it up right now to double check and confirm. And it looks like we did. Another tight end. It's a 10-yard touchdown catch for Kittle. George Kittle gets in. It's 30-20. Niners on top. 8:40 to go in the fourth quarter.
14: Fantasy owners, if your tight end didn't score this week, dang, man. Your opponents probably did, dude. Attack of the tight ends, certainly in fantasy football today, Ben. Okay, so the Niners missed the extra point. I don't know if it will matter. They lead 29-20 with about 8:42 left, I think, in the game from Santa Clara. Ben, scoreboard. Where else we headed?
16: Let's go down to the Bayou, 27-22, 2 minutes to go in the third quarter. The Saints on top of the Raiders. Raiders have the ball on their own 10 right now after a punt for New Orleans. The offense had been cooking today. Tyler Shuck, 4 passing touchdowns in this one. 2 of those to the tight end, Noah Fant. But an unbelievable offensive start to the season for the Saints, who I think I was pretty wrong about. I didn't think they'd be great. I know they were pretty good down the stretch last year. Wasn't sure how much I believed in them. But maybe they will be the favorite to win the NFC South after today.
14: Ben, I mean, I'm all in on the Saints. One of the few NFL coaches that I've interviewed a lot and that I actually got to know is Kellen Moore. You know, I do sports talk radio in Boise, Idaho on weekdays, and Kellen Moore is Elvis in Boise, along with Ashton Gentry. Those are the two biggest names in the town. So we talk a lot at Kellen, so we pay attention to what's going on. And when Tyler Shuck, when Tyler Shuck went 5-4 as a starter last year, I thought, maybe we're on to something there. I didn't know either, and the Raiders still can come back and win this game, but Saints fan is happy right now. This is a better product than I think he or she thought they were getting. And guarantee for the Raiders, Ben. If you're wondering who got into the end zone, of course, attack of the tight ends. Ben mentioned that Noah Fant has two touchdowns. Well, the other tight end, Juwan Johnson, also has two touchdowns. Find me the last time two tight ends each scored two touchdowns from the same team in the same game. That's happening in New Orleans right now. And for the Raiders, Michael Meyer, backup tight end, got in the end zone. Mike Washington, backup running back, got into the end zone for Vegas. So not a ton of fantasy stuff there. Chris Olave owners, 5 for 59. Not a crazy game there. Brock Bowers, attack of the tight end. The only thing he hasn't done is score. 9 catches for 112 yards for the first round tight end product. And if the Raiders get him healthy, Ben, I know their schedule's a murderer's row, but hey, they will at least be in games, I think, this season, which is good for Raider fans. Where else are we headed? We got another update, Benny?
16: I don't think we have any scores to report at this time, if I'm just looking at this correctly. It's 17-13, Minnesota still on top of Tampa Bay. Tampa Bay has the ball. They're in Minnesota territory. 9 minutes to go in the fourth quarter of that one. Obviously, 24-21, Ravens on top of the Cowboys. Fourth quarter just got underway. And the Cardinals now with the ball after giving up a score just a few minutes ago. 8:38 to go in that one. So pretty think we got everything covered, all bases there.
14: Yeah, let's stay in Tampa for a little bit. First of all, neither team has converted a third down in the second half yet, Minnesota or Tampa. It's been a punt fest at Raymond James Stadium. There's like a third and 16 just coming up for Baker, and I don't know how they're going to get out of this, but yeah, they're avoiding 0-3. And Ben Strober, producer, said it. He thinks Todd Bowles is the first coach fired this season. That means Ben thinks Minnesota is going to wrap this up and go to 3-0. Viking fans, skull, you're loving this. But Tampa Bay, and there looks like they're going to come kick another field goal here with McLaughlin, Benny, and that'll put them down one. But still no dice there in the end zone for Tampa Bay, and just not a lot of scoring there for the Bucs this season. And Tampa Bay is one of those teams I thought maybe would be a little bit better than they are. Ben, I think we're at the goal line in Rio de Janeiro. We're going to check back on that. I think there's a timeout in the action there, Ben, on the current game, but we'll check back in on that. I want to go back to some of the morning stuff, Ben, and just get your opinion real quick before we get the update. And we talked about statements. What team made a statement today? Was it your team? 310-840-4910. Heck, we'll even let you call, and you can tell us on that if you have one, if you want a statement in the NFL. It's tough to make a statement in the NFL. Guys, this isn't college. There's no resume. It's just your win-loss record and how it ranks in the division. There's no committee you have to impress. You can't say, oh, that's such a bad loss. No, every loss in the NFL, maybe outside the division, weighs the same. It does. In this league, we have four bad teams every week beat four good teams. It just happens in this league because the talent difference isn't all that much. Even though I know it's not. If you're in the NFL, you are a specimen of an athlete. A lot of it's the other things that determine the winners and the losers. The coaching and the injuries. There's a lot of factors here in the NFL. Yeah, the Ravens are at the goal line, Ben. First and goal on the Cowboy 3. They're up 3 points. That's in Rio de Janeiro. We'll get you that update probably after a break here, Ben. But I mean, the Cowboy defense, Ben, I mean, every time Dak tries to get them back in this thing, they went for two and got it on the last touchdown the Cowboys did to make it a 3-point game. What happens? They give the ball to the Ravens. They try to get their defense to get on there and get a stop. And the Ravens now, first and goal, just like that, back ready to score again. I have a feeling, Ben, this is going to be what we're going to be saying every week about the Cowboys, dude. I do. 310-840-4910. Raiders 22, Saints 27, Vikings 17, Bucks 16. Converted on the field goal there. Any fantasy stars of the day? How about Sunday Night Football? We have a juicy, greasy, meaty, cheesy Sunday night game tonight. I love it. Rams-Broncos, going to be a good one. 310-840-4910. It's NFL Sunday now. What you need to know right now. Fantasy, Survivor, gambling. We got it all covered. 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
13: 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Here's John Mallory.
14: 310-840-4910. Who made a statement today? 310-840-4910. Was it your team? Did your team play a team who made a statement against you? Let's line those calls up. We got Ben Strober producing and Art Martinez running our board. Westwood One, the place to be. We got calls coming in as well, and we got tons of scores we want to get to. But first, before we get there, let's get to you. Let's get to our calls. Let's get to Columbus, Ohio. Frank is on the line. Frank, Columbus,
6: hey.
14: I bet you're a Browns fan. Frank, hell yeah, yeah, dude. How pumped are you?
6: Season ticket holder, driving back, 2-1. Deshaun Watson, comeback player of the year, baby.
14: Are the Browns good? Frank, are the Browns good?
6: Yeah. Yes, they are. New coach. Defense looks good. Their offense is coming together.
14: Defense looks terrific. I'm going to agree with you on that. Offense, Frank, I don't trust Deshaun Watson, and that's on a football field and in a massage parlor. Womp, womp, womp, womp. We got jokes. But I don't trust your quarterback yet, but my gosh, it was Todd Monken the right guy here? I know it's 3 weeks, but in Cleveland, if you're 2-1, you want to throw a stinking parade, man.
6: Yeah, no kidding. Yeah, we're happy.
14: Cleveland next week. You're going to be at home again, Frank, and hopefully you'll call us after your Browns beat the Pittsburgh Steelers. How big is that one? Thanks for the call, Frank. We're losing you. Turn your radio down next time, but love ya. For calling in 310-840-4910. Get your calls in here. Until then, though, oh, heck yeah. This is getting really interesting. Let's get that Westwood One scoreboard up.
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16: You want to talk about a statement? Let's talk about Dallas defense down in Brazil. A goal line stand. They dropped Derrick Henry in the backfield on 4th and goal. And now Dallas is driving all the way down to Baltimore's 25. They trail by 3, 24-21, Ravens on top. We'll get an update if anything changes there. But that could have been a game-saving type of play by Jayshon Barham to stop Derrick Henry on 4th and goal. They were getting decimated by the run all game long, but they make a stand on the 1-yard line.
14: And here comes Dak Prescott. The Cowboys are they in the red zone or they're just outside the red zone capitalizing off the goal line stand? And how about the Cowboys, man? There's 10:27 left in this game, and the Cowboys have a pretty good chance here. I'm almost at the point now, if I'm a Raven fan and I lose this, I'm going to be like, WTF, man? What? This game should have wrapped this one up. We got some updates too. Ben, we'll get to the calls after the scoreboard update here on Westwood One. We'll keep you updated, obviously, on Dallas. If they can get into the end zone, they got a first down. They are inside the 10-yard line for the Cowboys to take the lead. Ben, anything happening in New Orleans?
16: In New Orleans right now, we have the Saints with possession. They're driving. They're at the Las Vegas 29. They lead by 5, 27-22, 12:55 to go. But wait a second. We may have had a fumble. And it says that Max Crosby has recovered a fumble.
14: It looks like Tyler Shuck. He was attempting to throw the ball. He got hit by two Raiders. And it looks like, you know, did he throw it? All you have to do is just push the ball a millimeter and it counts as a pass. That's it. Just a millimeter. I don't know if he did. I think Tyler Shuck fumbled the ball there in the fourth quarter. Kellen Moore not happy about it. Max Crosby on the recovery. And if this does hold up, they're going to be down 5 with possession in good field position. Benny Boy, let's get back to Rio de Janeiro.
16: Fastest man in the NFL, Kevontae Turpin, takes an end around 9 yards for the score. Dallas has gone in front by 4, 28-24. The Ravens are in danger of blowing another double-digit lead in the final quarter of the game.
14: How about them Cowboys? The extra point is good. Dallas 28, Baltimore 24, 9:42 remaining. Dang it, I love football. Ben, Santa Clara, the Cardinals won't go away, and maybe missing an extra point or two like Eddie Pinheiro has done today might come back and bite Bang Bang Niner Gang. Mike Evans, left rib injury, out for the rest of the game. Trent Williams, left, not sure that injury, and I don't know if he's been back. I doubt he has. No, Trent Williams, I believe, is not in the game right now. But Ben, what's going on in Santa Clara?
16: We had Jacoby Brissett score a QB sneak touchdown just a few minutes ago, made it 29-27. And wait a second, a 45-yard touchdown run, as I'm updating, from Brock Purdy. It's 35-27. The Niners pretty much just put that one away. A minute 41 to go in the game.
14: Brock Purdy, crazy legs Purdy. They haven't had a touchdown run from a quarterback like that since
16: now,
14: Kaepernick
16: a penalty.
14: Or Steve Young. And there is
16: it's holding
14: a
16: and it's coming back.
14: On the play, Benny, it's coming back. Oh, that was such a run by Purdy. Fantasy owners are going crazy. Trent Williams, he's on the sideline saying no. They probably called it on his replacement at that notion. Okay, so the Cardinals have life. Matter of fact, Benny, they'll probably get the ball back with San Francisco having a penalty there. So Jacoby Brissett might be a field goal away from winning this game. And if the Cardinals do, Ben, Survivor is officially done for everybody. Either you had Seattle this week, you had San Francisco this week. Holy smokes, we got a lot of action we're going to get to. And by the way, the Raiders did get possession on the Tyler Shuck fumble, and they are at the 21-yard line of New Orleans, guys, with a chance to score and take the lead in that game. We'll keep you updated there, and it looks like the Raiders are now with the ball, completed pass to, what's that, Trey? Yep, down to the 6-yard line, Ben. We'll keep you updated there for your scoreboard update. 310-840-4910. I said we'll get to the calls. Let's transition and get to some of these calls. We're going to get to Tommy in Michigan. I call Tommy Tommy Boy. I don't know if this is the same one, but if you call my shows and you're Tommy, I like to call you Tommy Boy. Pay respects to my boy, Chris Farley. Tommy in Michigan, where are we going, man? You want to talk about the Lions? What's up?
5: Oh, yeah, that's me. I've never been called Tommy Boy, but that's fine with me. yeah, I was telling your how did the Lions win? Because I wasn't able to watch the game or even listen to it because of my job. How did they pull this? I guess they won on the close one.
14: Yeah, I mean, is that what the Lions are going to do? Are they going to be the cardiac cats this season? And first off, I don't think the Jets are bad. Like, Geno Smith is a capable quarterback, 31 of 37 for 321 and 3 touchdowns for Geno Smith today. But no, the Lions are better than the Jets. The game was played in Detroit. Tommy boy. And I'll just say, you got a hell of a running back.
5: Sounds like their quarterback outplayed Jared Goff.
14: Goff had two teeters, 269, got you the win. Jahmyr Gibbs, 99 on the ground, two teeters. He had one receiving, two, so a three-touchdown day for Gibbs. And Amon-Ra, of course, got into the end zone there. So appreciate the call. There's your Lions, 2-1. Lions are hanging around. You feel okay about yourself. By the way, Garrett Wilson, monster game. Kenyon Sadiq, the rookie from Oregon, tight end, of course. It's National Tight End Day. Scores on 7 catches for a 105. Jets fan? Dude, you're liking this. I know you're 1-2, but come on, man. There's some stuff I like here. Until then, let's get to another scoreboard update.
9: Now.
16: Got an update for you on the 49ers game. A 20-yard touchdown catch for George Kittle. 36-27. Niners on top with 1:31 to go in the game. Looks like the Niners are going to get to 3-0.
14: What's the record for tight ends catching a touchdown in a week? I mean, we're watching every single touchdown together here. It looks like half the teeters have come from tight ends today. That's at least 3 tight ends with 2 touchdowns. Both Saints tight ends, Fant and Johnson, have 2. Kittle has 2. Did Kelsey get 2, or was that just the 1? Big day for tight ends all across the board. Ben, what about New Orleans? Give me an update there. I think we have a lead change.
16: Kirk Cousins has brought the Raiders back, and they now lead 28-27 after a touchdown to, who is this here? Cody White, wide receiver, has a touchdown. He's now got 2 on the season. Raiders on top, 28-27, 9:21 to go in the game over the Saints.
14: Oh, Raiders are 9 minutes away from 3-0 in a division where if you're going to do anything, you better be like 3-0 early. I mean, look at the Chargers in that division now, Ben. 0-3 with Kansas City, who looks really good. I know Miami's the worst thing ever, but Kansas City looks good, guys. The Raiders would be 3-0 in Denver. You know, we'll see what they can do tonight. They're 1-1, and they host the Rams. If the Rams win on Sunday night, you'll have the Raiders at 3-0, the Broncos at 1-2, the Chargers at 0-3, right? And then you're going to have, obviously, the Chiefs at 3-0 right there with the Raiders. So good updates there. Tampa Bay in Minnesota. I know it's been a punt fest, Ben, and we may not have a scoring update, but can you give me something over there in Tampa Bay? How the hell is Baker playing here? And they need this win. Tampa's 0-2, dude. They do not want to be 0-3 here, obviously.
16: Baker hasn't been great. He's 17 of 33, 217 yards. At least he doesn't have any turnovers today. And he throws an interception as I'm talking.
14: Are you serious, Ben Strober?
16: Who else but Andrew Van Ginkle to pick one off at the line of scrimmage?
14: That was one of the dumbest plays of Baker Mayfield's career. He will admit that. He ran around like he was imitating Fran Tarkenton and rolled every which way. It looks like he might even have been hurt on the play. Looks like he's still down and he's clinching something. Baker Mayfield is down. I don't know what the penalty is, or I'm sorry, what the injury is. He's not getting up either. Minnesota, 20. Tampa Bay 16. There's a 1:39 left in Minnesota. Now, Tampa Bay has all 3 timeouts, so it's not over. But Minnesota is a first down away, potentially, away from becoming 3-0 for the Skull Vikings. Kevin O'Connell, most underrated coach. I know Liam Cohen's in the conversation too, Ben Strober. But Kevin O'Connell, man, holy smokes. And you never know whose quarterback's going to be. I feel like he has to use a different quarterback every single week, and he's still over 500 as a coach in this league, man.
16: It's kind of what it feels like. And it's the defense, though, that really has kind of brought them forward. And last week, you think about a game where nobody even scores a single touchdown. Wentz wasn't impressive, but he didn't make any big mistakes. He managed the game well enough for the Minnesota defense to wreak some havoc, and then Caleb Williams went out, and I believe it was the third quarter of that game, and now they're on the verge, on the precipice of 3-0.
14: I'm trying to see where the Baker Mayfield injury happened. He took a hit. It wasn't late. He went down, and it looks like it's like a hip or a groin or a thigh. Ben, now he's holding his right wrist, walking off the field on his own. It almost looks like it's like a, you know how when guys break their collarbone, they walk real gingerly. And I don't want to say that's it. Can't, probably isn't, but Baker Mayfield, he's walking it off. We'll see if it's anything but frustration there as Tampa Bay and Baker

0: smokes. Do you see this, Ben?
1: I see now that there was a fumble, and the Raiders looks like recovered it.
0: Tyler Shuck throws an interception. The Raiders pick it off. They take it back all the way to the five. The defensive back fumbles the ball. Juwan Johnson gets in there and hits it out. However, the Raiders fall on the ball. Oh, those heady Raiders fall on the ball. And the Raiders lead 28-27 with possession inside the Saints' 10-yard line. Matter of fact, inside the 5-yard line. First and goal from the 4 for the Raiders. Update in Santa Clara, Ben. I think the Cardinals scored again.
1: 49-yard field goal for Chad Ryland, former Maryland Terrapin, by the way. Actually, he's 3 of 3 on his field goals today. 36-30, the Niners are on top. And I believe it's going to have to be an onside kick try here for the Cardinals to have any chance at this with 34 seconds to go.
0: And I love Mike LaFleur. This is the smart move. Once you get into field goal range, you kick the field goal because you need 2 scores anyway. Save as much time as you can, then get the onside kick, and then hopefully try to be able to score a touchdown there. The onside kick was easily handled by Deebo Samuel Sr., and the Niners are a couple of kneel downs away from being 3-0. And the Raiders' goal line troubles continue. They can't seem to get in the end zone. With Ashton Jeanty, he gets completely stuffed, had no chance whatsoever. The Raider offensive line, my gosh, let the Saints in. It was almost like they went up against air there. So the Raiders, they don't want to settle for a field goal here. Field goal does them nothing. They're already up 1. Field goal puts them up 4. I guess it prevents a field goal. But, you know, touchdown here is what the Raiders are looking for, Ben Strober. We're going to take a quick one. We'll have the updates when we return on maybe even another touchdown by what other position? I'm Johnny Ballgame. Westwood One now. I'm sorry, NFL Sunday now on Westwood One.
2: 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Both bounce back from season-opening losses with big wins last week. 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

0: The autumn wind is a pirate, blustering in from sea. With a rollicking song he sweeps along, swaggering boisterously. His face is weather-beaten. He wears a hooded sash with a silver hat about his head and a bristling black mustache. He growls as he storms the country, a villain big and bold. And the trees all shake and quiver and quake as he robs them of their
1: John
0: gold.
1: Fassenda.
0: The autumn wind is a raider, pillaging just for fun. He'll knock you round
1: upside down
0: when he's conquered and
1: laugh
0: won.
1: When he's conquered and won. The Raiders closing in on 3-0. What's going on, NFL Sunday Now? Johnny Ballgame, 310-840-4910. We got a lot to talk about today. Good stuff, guys. How about an update? Benny, scoreboard.
2: Let's just start right there. In New Orleans, you were talking about the Raiders on the verge of 3-0, 35-27. Another tight end touchdown. Brock Bowers, a four-yard touchdown catch just a few minutes ago. Would you believe it if I told you the NFL leader in touchdown passes is Kirk Cousins with 9 in the season so far?
1: No.
2: Yep.
1: Kirk Cousins has 9 touchdown passes already on the year, Ben?
2: He does.
1: Holy smokes. Ha! The Raiders. Now,
2: Mendoza guys, might hold Saints, a clipboard all year.
1: At this point, 100%. You're not going to Mendoza. There's no need to whatsoever. If you're a Raider fan, and I can't believe I'm saying this, but of course, you're thinking maybe we can do the playoffs this year. When you're 3-0, that's just how you should think in this league. Look at the percentage of teams that are 3-0 that make the playoffs. We'll get to this in a second, but if you are 3-0 in this league, you put yourself in a really good position. Now, Benny, the Saints are down 8. The Saints have been great in this situation all year. They have. They've been coming back from games and been moving the ball late, but we'll see. They got to score and get the 2-point conversion, Ben, but the Saints do have the ball. And they're going to try to tie this up and send it to overtime. If not, then, oh gosh, an autumn wind is going to remain Art Martinez's ringtone, Ben. Are we final anywhere yet, Ben?
2: We just went final this second, 23-16, Minnesota, 3-0 in the season. They beat the Buccaneers, 0-3 start for Todd Bowles, Baker Mayfield, and the Bucs. That is a disaster for them, but what a start for the Vikings.
1: Okay, skull. You love Kevin O'Connell. You shaky quarterbacks. You don't know who your quarterback's going to be week to week, and that's been like that for like 2 years now. Somehow, some way, you keep winning. And I don't think you're going to get this stat from anybody else right now on the radio. Maybe you will for some folks in Minnesota. But I don't know, Viking fan, you're 3-0. Okay, Seattle lost today. Minnesota won their final 5 regular season games last season. They were 4-8. They finished 9-8. That's 5 in a row then. That's 3 in a row now. The Vikings have won 8 consecutive NFL regular season games. The only team I think that's topped that is the Jacksonville Jaguars, I believe. Are they 3-0 in Jacksonville, Ben? Or do they have a loss?
2: No, they lost to Denver.
1: You're right. They did lose. So never mind. I mean, that's a long win streak, but the Vikings, they haven't lost in a long time, and that's a big win for them in Minnesota. Ben, 3 weeks in, if you could make your pick right now for who wins the NFC North division, where are you headed?
2: The NFC North, it's so complicated right now because I don't know how long Williams is going to be out. I think it's supposedly only going to be a couple of weeks. The Lions, I just can't really trust at this point in time. I know they won today. It kind of was unimpressive. Again, they're still pretty good offensively, but still have a ton of deficiencies in what they do defensively. I think the Vikings might actually win this division.
1: Okay. I think I would take the Vikings right now. I mean, the Bears, because you need is Caleb back or not? I don't know. Here's what I do know about Kevin O'Connell, Benny Boy. Sorry for calling you Benny Boy if you don't like that. Kevin O'Connell can win with whoever is at quarterback. Like, guys, do you know what a superpower that is in the NFL? Look at all the great head coaches when they had their best quarterback and then when they didn't. You'll see the wins and losses, entirely different story. Somehow, some way, like Kevin O'Connell is able to win with multiple guys, and he's really good at it. Viking fan, 3-0, man. It might be a fun year there in Minnesota. Anything else in New Orleans, Ben? Or if you want to go to Rio de Janeiro for an update there.
2: Let's go there because Baltimore is once again inside the Dallas 5, and they just can't punch it in. If Dallas gets another goal line stand to win this game, that would be pretty remarkable considering how bad they've been outside of the 5-yard line defensively this whole game.
1: Unbelievable. A buck 38. We will keep you posted on Rio de Janeiro. Brian Schottenheimer on the verge of getting the Cowboys 2-1. And with their schedule coming up as well, I mean, every game is huge in this league, but they have at Houston, desperate. They host Tampa Bay, desperate. And then at Green Bay, desperate. Like, those are three interesting games for the Cowboys where they're getting a team that's basically playing for its season. And that's tough in this league.
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4: Coming up on NFL Sunday, that was what the folks in Steeltown have been expecting all along.
5: Rodgers under center, has Warren as the lone setback. Freiermuth in motion, now moves back to the right. Rodgers play action pass, looking, surveying, looking back to the end zone. Touchdown, DK Metcalf, and the Pittsburgh Steelers have retaken the lead.
4: By week's end, there's only going to be a handful of undefeated teams left, and don't look now, but the Chiefs are one of them.
6: Double tight, single back is Walker on third down and one. Runs hard, left side, 10, 5, touchdown! Kansas City, K9 for 6, and the Chiefs go right down the field on the first drive of the game to get a Ken Walker the third 10-yard touchdown to lead 6-0.
4: Mitch Holtis, 96.5, the Fan of the Chiefs Radio Network, and Rob King on 102.5 WDVE and the Steelers Audio Network. I'm Scott Graham. Those stories and more as Westwood One Sports runs down all the scores and highlights from week number 3 in the National Football League. This is NFL Sunday. 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Taking a look at the games that are still going right now, the Raiders have 2 minutes to kill down on the Bayou. They've got the football, though, and an 8-point lead over the Saints, 35-27. Ravens have just scored down in Rio de Janeiro to take a 31-28 lead over the Cowboys. Dallas is going to get it back with a buck 30 left to go in that game. From the other late games, 49ers beat the Cardinals, hanging on for a 36-30 win, and the Vikings go to Tampa Bay to beat the Buccaneers by a score of 23-16. We'll have the details on those games and all of the early action as well coming up on the program, but later on most of these same stations, it's Sunday Night Football. This week, the Rams and the Broncos. For a preview of tonight's matchup, we'll head out to Denver. Welcome in the two announcers calling all the action, Ryan Radke and Mike Golick. Guys?
7: Scott, it's a breezy night here in the Mile High City as we get set for a matchup between two teams that have been trendy Super Bowl picks here in the early season. My partner Mike Golick is down on the field. Mike, let's talk about the Rams first and the injury bug that has bitten this team. We will not see Puka Nacua again tonight. He had been listed as doubtful, officially out for the game. Now, he didn't play last week, and yet Davante Adams had a huge game. The Rams were just fine. A little bit of a different story, though, tonight going up against this Denver defense, specifically that Denver secondary.
8: Well, that's why I really think the Rams are going to concentrate on the run game. They have a great 1-2 punch with Kyren Williams and Blake Corum. I think they're the fifth leading rushing team in the NFL, and that's only going to help the pass. If you can play action and slow down this rush, you can find some open holes down the field.
7: Let's talk about where this Broncos team is early in the season. Like the Rams, not very good in week one, then bounced back, got a home win a week ago. Bo Nix coming back off that ankle injury last year. Defense maybe trying to sort some things out. Where do you see the Broncos after these first two games?
8: Well, I see a team that you can't really live on the arm of Bo Nix, so they have to get their running game going. Much like the Rams have their running game going, the Broncos do not. And, oh, by the way, their running back room is a mash unit, which we'll get into. So that's going to be difficult to do. But to, for Bo Nix to just lay it up there all the time now, he's going to have to run, scramble. He's the throws it on the run more than any other quarterback in the league. It seems they have more off-schedule plays.
7: Mike, we talk about it every time we come to Denver. Everybody's going to bring up the altitude, the effect that it has. You've been in the pads. You've been down there on the field. What effect does this have on players as the game goes on?
8: Well, I'll tell you, when you first come out in warm-up, your lungs kind of burn, and you kind of have the thought, like, am I going to make it? I mean, I'm dying already, and it's warm-up, and my lungs are burning. But then it kind of goes away. Now, you take a little bit of oxygen, at least I did as a fat lineman during my time. But guys would be getting taken care of the oxygen a little bit. But for the most part, it goes away.
7: All right. Good news is it's a nice night, at least right now. There are some storms in the area, hoping those will hold off. Rams and Broncos coming up in Denver. Let's send it back to Scott Graham now in our Westwood One studios.
4: All right, thanks, guys. We'll talk to you once again up at the top of the hour. But coming up next, the defending Super Bowl champions going to our nation's capital against a team without their quarterback. What chance did Washington have? This is NFL Sunday.
3: For 50 years, Sherrod Brown voted how he was told. 1975 to today, different presidents, different issues, but Sherrod Brown's vote never changed. 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Sherrod Brown voted with Biden, 97%. Schumer, 95%. Bernie Sanders, 92%. 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And Sherrod Brown will fall in line. 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Sherrod Brown, times changed. 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SLF PAC is responsible for the content of this ad.
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4: Welcome back to NFL Sunday. The Seattle Seahawks, the defending Super Bowl champions, went to D.C. today, carrying the longest win streak in team history of 12 games and winners of 15 of their last 16 on the road. They went up against a Washington team without their starting quarterback. That's not new for Dan Quinn. Jaden Daniels missed 7 games with the same dislocated left elbow injury that he's got right now. Marcus Mariota, loser of 6 of his last 7 starts coming into this one, but Washington did more than hang tough. They actually had a 17-10 lead at halftime in this game. And each time Seattle tried to come back, the Commanders had an answer.
13: Here's the snap. Play action rolled to the left, chased by Owe.
14: Picked off! Cade Medrano racing down the sideline to the 20-15. Can he beat Darnold? Yes, he can! Pick 6! Touchdown! Touchdown, Washington!
4: Ram Weinstein, Big 100, and the Washington Commanders radio network. That gave them enough of a gap that they were able to hold on in this ballgame, winning it by a score of 33-31. Marcus Mariota threw for 183 yards, his first game with 3 passing touchdowns in 4 years as Washington improves to 1-2 on the year. Sam Darnold had 379 yards, JSN with 128 and 2 scores. Not enough. The Seahawks' win streak is over. They are now 2-1 to begin the season as well. Speaking of the beginning of the season, for the New England Patriots, remember their easy schedule last year? Well, 2 weeks now into the hardest weeks 1 through 4 strength of schedule entering a season by any team in 40 years. Yeah, that's right. After Pittsburgh last week, a trip to Jacksonville today to take on the Jaguars for the second straight week, going up against an AFC Championship game participant from last year. Trevor Lawrence seems to have found his mojo under Liam Cohen, and it continues to work regardless of the opponent.
7: Dropping is Trevor. Looking, looking, still looking. Fires toward the end zone. The ball's going to be caught with a touchdown in the back of the end zone. Jacoby Meyer, the 10-yard touchdown catch. Jacksonville has extended the lead. How good is that?
4: Frank Franchi on the Jaguars radio network. This was a walkover as Jacksonville wins it by a 35-6 score. Lawrence throwing for 3 touchdown passes on the day and is now 15-5 in his career with Liam Cohen. He was 22-38 with every other head coach. Jacksonville's now 2-1 on the year. Drake May, this got ugly. 3 more turnovers for him today. That's now 15 in his last 7 games since the start of last postseason. Only managing just a pair of field goals and falls to 1-2. Speaking of a team that was struggling offensively, Pittsburgh came into today in the bottom 3 in the NFL in points, yards per game, yards per play, and third down conversions, worst through 2 games in Mike McCarthy and Aaron Rodgers combo history. They were home today for Cincinnati, and fortunately for them, they found something. It might not have been flashy, but for Aaron Rodgers, as good as it gets these days, he threw for 292 yards and 3 touchdowns. And when Joe Burrow and company tried to steal a win for Cincinnati in Pittsburgh, the defense stepped up late.
5: Burrow gets a snap, play action pass, rolling back, some pressure coming, Derek Harmon gets it, tracks it down, ball is loose, a battle for it along the ground, who's got it? And it is Pittsburgh Steelers football. What a play by Derek Harmon!
15: Bing, bang, and boom!
4: Rob King, 102.5 WDVE and the Steelers Audio Network. Sebastian Joseph Day recovered the fumble. Steelers ran out the clock, and they win it by a score of 30-27 today. DK Metcalf had a touchdown in this one. Chris Boswell turned what turned out to be the game-winning field goal with 2:18 left to go as the Steelers improved to 2-1 on the year. For Burrow, 282 yards, 3 touchdowns on the day. Jamar Chase, a couple of bucks shy of 100 yards, and a touchdown. T. Higgins had one too, but Cincinnati is now 2-1. Detroit was back home today. That's normally where Jared Goff loves to be at Ford Field. A 106.4 career passer rating in that building, which is amazing. Yeah, the New York Jets coming to town today, and the Jets put up more than just a little bit of a fight. Geno Smith has been good so far. Today, he was very good. However, Jared Goff is a little bit better.
10: There's the snap. Goff back. Lofts it to Gibbs, right side. Gibbs, wide open. 5, end zone. Touchdown, Detroit Lions. Jahmyr Gibbs over the right side. Jared Goff found him. There was nobody between him and the end zone, and you're not going to catch up to him.
4: Dan Miller of the Detroit Lions Radio Network. Yeah, it helps that Jared Goff has Jahmyr Gibbs to give the ball to. Detroit wins by a score of 31-24 today. Now throws for a couple of touchdowns. Gibbs with 3 total touchdowns on the day and 164 total offensive yards as Detroit goes to 2-1. Geno Smith was 31-37 today for 321, 3 scores, and no interceptions. However, he lost a fumble with 45 seconds to go as the Jets were trying to come back. New York falls to 1-2. And lo and behold, the Cleveland Browns are 2-1.
16: Bryce Young, 5 of the play clock. Calls for the football. Has the football. Young to throw. Young, backpedaling, backpedaling. Throwing ball up in the air. Picked off. Schlesinger's got it. No, it's Ronnie Hickman. Who cares who's got it? It's picked off. Barnett.
17: His interception.
16: With the pressure. And the Browns will win.
4: Andrew Siciliano, the Cleveland Browns Radio Network. You see, I wasn't being disrespectful. Cleveland had been 6-20-1 in their first home game of the season since they came back to the league. They win today over Carolina, 21-18. Deshaun Watson, 144 yards, actually ran for a couple of touchdowns in this one as the Browns improved to that 2-1 record. Bryce Young did not have the day he's been having. Threw for 291 and a touchdown, but also an interception on the day today. Carolina falls to 1-2. Up next, more scores and highlights from the early games. 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
26: We continue along on NFL Sunday. The Chargers 0-2. That meant Jim Harbaugh was 0-2 as a head coach for the first time in his pro or college career. Not very easy trying to go to Buffalo to see if you could break that against the 2-0 Bills team that had been dominant over the first 2 weeks of the season. However, the Chargers broke out big in this ball game. They had a 10-0 lead at the end of a quarter and actually could have stretched it to more than that. But Buffalo came back, tied the game at halftime. And then, in the fourth quarter, you would think it was Josh Allen who took over, but no, it was actually his running back.
27: There's a snap. Handoff goes to Cook. Gets off a tackle. Reaches for the goal line. And he's into the end zone. The Cook is in the kit for a 3-yard touchdown run. And the Bills are up 23-13 with an extra point pending.
26: Chris Brown, 97 Rock in the Buffalo Bills Radio Network. That was the final of the ball game, or close to it. 24-16 was the final in this one. James Cook ran for 154 yards and a touchdown. Yes, Josh Allen got two more scores. His 20th career game with two rushing touchdowns. As Buffalo improves to 3-0 for the third straight year, that's the first time they've done that in franchise history. Justin Herbert, 226 yards, a touchdown. Marion Hampton had 56 yards on the ground today. Chargers off to their worst start since 2017 when they began the season 0-4. The Kansas City Chiefs have been taking care of business early this season, so at Hard Rock Stadium today with their 2-0 record, they expected to do well against an 0-2 Dolphins team. It wasn't flashy, but once again, wake up the echoes, because Patrick Mahomes has a new-slash-old favorite receiver.
28: Walker, the lone setback, drifts into the right flat. Mahomes will throw a corner right. Caught! New side! Touchdown! Kansas City! 61 touchdown passes now by Mahomes to Kelce, burning the corner route to the near side of the end zone for 11, and the Chiefs have that coveted second half two-possession lead.
26: Mitch Holt is 96.5, the fan of the Chiefs Radio Network. You know, that's Taylor Swift's husband. Kansas City wins it 24-10, the final. Mahomes throws for a couple of touchdowns in this game. Kenneth Walker, two more touchdowns, a rushing and a receiving score, as Kansas City is now 3-0 to start the year. If you're Miami, it doesn't look good right now. Malik Willis, 210 yards, passing in an 0-3 start, but worse was what looks like it might be a serious injury to Devon Achane. We'll find out more about that as the week bears on. When you look at the division in the AFC South, well, the teams were 1-7 coming into it today, tied for the worst of any division through week two since all the way back in 1970. The good news is Houston and Indianapolis meant that the South was going to get a win in this game, one way or the other. Indianapolis ground through this one. Spencer Schrader hit on a 53-yard field goal with 16 seconds left but there was still room for C.J. Stroud to try to do it, and he did.
0: One play left. Stroud out of the gun. Three receivers to the right side. He backs the throw. Plants. Looks. Here comes the rush. Steps up in the pocket. Throws downfield. It's a Hail Mary inside the 10. It goes flying out of bounds. Batted out by Tyler Warren. And the Colts hang on, and they win a game.
26: Matt Taylor, the Fan, 97.1 Hank FM in Indianapolis. Why was he so excited that they won a game? Well, they had lost nine straight after they started 8-2 last year. They get their first victory of the year today by a 19-17 final. Daniel Jones throws for a touchdown, even though he turned it over three times in this game. The touchdown, by the way, to Keenan Allen, as Indy improves to 1-2. Stroud threw for 167 yards. David Montgomery held down to 33 yards on the ground. Houston is 0-3 again. Take heart, Texans fans. They were 0-3 last year, went 12-5, and won the division. The New York Giants were home today. No Jackson Dart. Yes, Jameis Winston. Winston threw for 118 yards, no touchdowns. Also didn't turn it over today. The Giants only managed four field goals, but the defense kept Tennessee at bay, even after a fourth quarter touchdown, and the Titans were trying for more in the closing seconds, trying to steal a win in New York.
1: Ward takes the snap, back to throw, pumps, he's under pressure, he's going to escape to his left, now lobs it in the end zone, intercepted by Javon Holland! Javon Holland saves the day!
26: Bob Pop on the WFAN New York Giants radio network. Holland has been big so far, creating all kinds of turnovers. This was the game winner as the Giants win it by a score of 12-7. As we said, not much out of Jameis Winston today, but Dominic Zvada with four field goals, enough to start New York at 2-1 to begin the season. And by the way, 2-0 at home for the first time since 2009. Tennessee falls to 0-3. Cam Ward had a big fourth quarter, but the Titans still winless on the season. More to come, scores and highlights of the late games on the way. This is NFL Sunday.
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26: Today for the first ever game in Rio de Janeiro. So much going on in this one, I don't have time to tell you all about it, but I can tell you that the Baltimore Ravens got a touchdown with a minute and a half left to go to take a three-point lead over the Cowboys, who ran the ball down the field and had a first and goal. Dak Prescott couldn't get it into the end zone. They settled for a field goal with 10 seconds left. Well, tie game at 31, overtime coming, right? Well, Baltimore took over at their own 35 with 7 seconds left to go. Lamar Jackson threw a 27-yard completion to Zay Flowers. According to the officials, they got the timeout with 1 second to go. And that meant they were bringing their kicker out for a potential game winner. It's time now for the YouTube TV key play of the day.
1: 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It's up. It is inside the left upright.
27: and good! The Ravens win it in Rio! Fire up the band! Fire up the band! 34-31! Baltimore downs Dallas in a stunner south of the equator!
26: 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What a game, 34-31, the final in this one. Derrick Henry had a couple of touchdowns in this one, and Dak Prescott threw for a score. CeeDee Lamb had better than 100 yards, but Baltimore now 2-1. Dallas is 1-2. San Francisco, the only team to win each of their first two games by 20-plus points, the first time they've done that in franchise history, seemed like they were going to run away today from Arizona, especially when they got their tight end involved in the second half.
27: Here's the snap. Play action. Purdy rolling out to his right. Pumps. Kittle! Touchdown! 49ers! George throws the ball into the stands. A big hug. It's the fourth touchdown pass of the game for Brock Purdy and the 49ers with a clutch drive.
26: Guy Haberman and Tim Ryan, 810 AM KSFO. San Francisco built a lead. Arizona, for their part, they came back. They scored 17 points in the fourth quarter. They got close, but San Francisco hangs on for the 36-30 win. The Niners are 3-0 on the year. They did lose Mike Evans to a rib injury during the game. They also lost Trent Williams during the game. He returned to the sidelines. We'll find out about that moving forward. Arizona is now 1-2. Speaking of losing, Tampa Bay trying to avoid an 0-3 start for the first time in 12 years. And trailing Minnesota late today, they tried to come back, but Baker Mayfield injured his thumb with a minute 39 left to go in the game. And that meant that Jalen Daniels had to come on and try to see if he could get his team close enough for a win.
5: Final play of the game. The undrafted Kansas product is going to heave it down near the end zone. It doesn't get to the end zone. What it does get is the Minnesota Vikings, a 3-0 start in 2026.
26: Paul Allen, the KFAN Minnesota Vikings Audio Network. Minnesota is now 3-0 with a 23-16 win. Kyler Murray throws for a touchdown in this game. Justin Jefferson left with an ankle injury, but Minnesota will take the 3-0 start. Meantime, Baker Mayfield threw for 217 yards, got picked off again in this game, and Tampa Bay is 0-3 for the first time since 2014. And Las Vegas against New Orleans. Las Vegas found themselves a quarterback and now have found themselves a 3-0 start.
27: Down to two. They get the snap. Cousins looking left. Fires left. Top Bowers at the goal line. Spins forward.
7: Got a touchdown.
27: Brock Bowers, his first touchdown of the year. He is back, baby. And the Raiders cap off the masses pick. Go for six. 34-27 with 6:22 to go.
26: Jason Horowitz, Kirk Morris, and Las Vegas Raiders Radio Network via Compass Media Networks. Vegas wins 35-27. Now the fourth team in the common draft era, that drafted number one and starts the season 3-0. New Orleans starts their year at 1-2. We come back, we'll get you ready for Sunday Night Football. 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
13: That's going to do it for Week 3 of NFL Sunday on Westwood One. If you're looking for a scoreboard of all the scores, we'll have them for you coming up in the pregame show. 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We're going to wait Sunday Night Football. Ryan Racky, Mike Golick standing by in Denver to bring you all the action between the Rams and the Broncos. The producer of NFL Sunday is Nick Pope. Production assistance from Corey Spector. Coordinating producers Aaron Cummins and Brian Finkelstein. And executive producer Mike Eby. 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